0: play, and it's going to be a give off, and I think it was one of the tailbacks that got the carry, and it's going to be Anders Larsson with his first carry of the night, bringing the ball up to midfield. That's going to bring up third down and about five. It looks like forward progress was given to the 49-yard line.
1: Nice tackle by Connor Anderson on that play.
0: Defensively, Alexandria has up front Brody Hennessy, Adrian Miles, Jensen Martinson, and Blake Scholl. In the linebacking core, Beck Oldenkamp, Carter Athey, Mikhail Winter, and Connor Anderson. Gavin Schroeder, Bryson Hasopoulos, and Grady Starzl in the secondary. Third down and about five for Sartell, and the quarterback is going to hand off. It's just a burst up the middle, and I think Larsson got the carry there, and he'll be very close to a first down. In fact, he made it with a yard to spare. So that will be a gain of 6 yards there, and Sartell is able to convert on third down.
1: Carter Athey and Blake Scholl in on that tackle.
0: So the Sabres have run five plays from scrimmage and have moved from their own 35 into Alexandria territory, but not much doing on this first down play here, as it's going to be a short gain. Actually, no gain. I think the quarterback Holter got the football on a keep.
1: Adrian Miles from his defensive tackle position making that tackle.
0: The line of scrimmage is the Alexandria 43. If you're watching on our YouTube channel, Sartell wearing the light-colored jersey tops with the dark pants. Navy blue pants and the white jersey tops. Now straight ahead running here, and that's going to pick up about 6 yards. Jonah Ambrosier getting the call there for Sartell. So forward progress will be down to the 37, and it's going to be third down and four. And for Scott Hench's football team, they may be in four down territory right here.
1: Yeah, they got a nice push from their offensive line. Were able to pick up a number of yards after contact there. Eventually, Martinson with a tackle.
0: So third down and 4 yards to go. The Alexandria faithful down below is making some noise, hoping the team can get a stop. And here's an inside handoff, and it's going
1: just
0: to
1: short.
0: Yep, looks like it's going to be a pickup of three. And that was Ambrosier once again for Sartell, who's already had a number of touches here in this first quarter of play. Five rushes for Ambrosier.
1: Carter Athey in on that tackle. I think Brody Hennessy also was with an assist.
0: So fourth down and a yard to go here for Sartell. Dalen Holter, the quarterback, calls his own number, and I believe he plunges forward behind his center, Keaton Sabrowski, and I think he got enough yardage for the first down. Sartell's going to move the sticks on a fourth down conversion.
1: Cale Winter credited with that tackle.
0: So Sartell has now converted once on third down and once on fourth down to keep this series moving. Three first downs for Sartell. The Sabres now at the Alexandria 32. No score. First series of the night. We have our first hanky of the night coming. Will it be? Well, the initial signal was an offside, but is it the offense lining up offside? Nope, it's going to be offside on the Alexandria defense, and so five free yards here for the Sartell Sabres. So the ball will go down to the 27-yard line, and it will be first down and 5 yards to go. Now the quarterback Holter hands off, and I think that was Ambrosier once again, but didn't get a whole lot. Maybe, looks like no gain there.
1: Yeah, the Cardinals were able to stack that one right at the line of scrimmage, led by Adrian Miles.
0: Actually, I think they'll award Ambrosier with a yard here, so it'll be second down and 4 yards to go. This has been a somewhat consuming drive in terms of time. More than 5 minutes off the clock here in the first quarter. Alexandria nothing, Sartell nothing on the Glenwood State Bank scoreboard. Here is the quarterback. He's going to call his own number. Nope, he's going to pitch. It's intercepted. And it's going to be taken by the Alexandria Cardinals' Grady Starzl. As he stepped in front of the intended receiver, and Starzl picks the ball off and Alexandria turns Sartell over.
1: Perhaps Sartell will keep running the ball instead of throwing it.
0: Yeah, that's what I was thinking. It'd probably be a good idea just to keep pounding the rock. And Starzl actually returned the ball out to his own 38-yard line. So he ends up picking up about 13 yards after the interception. So a five-minute drive results in nothing for the Sabres. And it's a turnover in Alexandria.

0: Inside the Barron, Danborn. Danborn trying to get to the edge, and he'll be slowed up after a gain of about yard.
1: It might have got two.
0: Yeah, I think forward progress will be out to the 40-yard line. So second down and 8 yards to go. Introducing the Alexandria starting offensive unit. Adrian Miles is in at center this week. Cole Kronfelt and Hudson Marty, the two starting guards. Jensen Martinson and Brody Hennessy, the two starting tackles. Barron Danborn, David Hendricks, Gavin Schroeder, and Grady Starzl, your four receiver set. Connor Wang in the backfield, and the starting quarterback is Brody Jensen. He gets a low snap, and it's going to be a bobble. Jensen's going to field. He'll pitch the ball. It's going to be caught, and there's Blake Scholl out of the backfield, and he'll rumble forward, and he may have enough for a first down here.
1: He's going to be a couple yards short, but there's a great play just to get something out of nothing there.
0: Yeah, that could have been, first of all, with a muffed exchange back to the quarterback, that could have been a big loss, but Alexandria will pick up five. So it'll be a third down and a little less than three for the Alexandria Cardinals. So this is makeable here for the Alexandria offense. Three receivers set. It looks like Scholl is in as an H-back here. Connor Wang joining Brody Jensen in the backfield. Now Scholl's going to shift to the left side. And it's going to be a keeper and nowhere to go as
1: Jensen
0: got stopped in the backfield there, and it's going to be a loss on the play back to the 42-yard line. So that's going to be a loss of two, and now fourth down and five. I think it was Spencer Brinkerhoff on the tackle there, and this likely will be a punting situation here for the Alexandria Cardinals, with the line of scrimmage being Alexandria's 42-yard line.
1: They faked me out on that play. I thought Connor Wang had the ball for a first down.
0: And now Connor Anderson's going to tuck the football in.
1: Ooh,
0: and he'll
1: close.
0: Lunge forward. He's going to be very close for the first down. He may have gotten it on the fake punt, depending
1: so
0: on where his kneecap goes down.
1: If we get the mark from the official on this side, we're good. I think if it's the far side, we're short.
0: Yeah, I think it's going to be short from my naked eye here. Sartell thinks it's got the stop, and the Sabres do. So Alexandria tried a fake punt on fourth down, gets stopped a yard short. 30-second timeout here on our Layton Media platforms. Opening period in varsity football on the Glenwood State Bank scoreboard. The Cardinals and the Sartell Sabres are scoreless.
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0: On first down, Jonah Ambrosier picks up a yard for the Sartown Sabres, so it'll be second down and 9. The Sabres start their second series of the game in Alexandria territory. The line of scrimmage right now is for the 46-yard line. The quarterback is Dalen Holter for Sartell. He's going to tuck the football in, lunges forward. He'll navigate for a pickup of about 5 yards.
1: Yeah, he was able to break the first couple tackles.
0: And I know that that was a concern for Mike Empting, as he shared some time with me during our Juttner Motors pregame show. He felt his team needs to do a better job of tackling the ball carrier. And I think, you know, Holter ends up picking up 5 yards on what could have been little to no gain.
1: Yep.
0: So third down and 4 for Sartell. Here's Holter handing off. Ambrosier able to get there. Actually, no, it's going to be a different ball carrier there for Sartell. I think that was, it was Jonah Ambrosier. I'm sorry. He's able to get enough for the first down here.
1: Carter Athey and Gavin Schroeder eventually making that tackle.
0: A gain of 12 for Jonah Ambrosier on the third down and 3. And the Sabres are now 2 for 3 on third down. The line of scrimmage is the Cardinals' 29-yard line. Now we've got a player in motion. Ambrosier is going to get the call again. Kind of slants to the left.

0: And he'll be stacked up after a little to no gain. Maybe forward progress down to the 28, so a pickup of a yard.
1: Credit Blake Scholl with that tackle.
0: Jonah Ambrosier getting a lot of touches in this opening period. Sartell's run the ball 14 times in the 15 plays that have been selected. The only pass ended up resulting in a Sartell turnover. Sartell has been able to run the football with some success tonight. Here is Holter, and he'll hand off. There's Ambrosier working his way through, and he's able to navigate down close to the sticks for a first down. Good hard running there by the senior captain, Jonah Ambrosier, for Sartell. He's going to pick up 9, and it is a Sabres first down.
1: Blake Scholl and Grady Starzl are tacklers.
0: So now the Sartell Sabres are in the Alex Rubbish and Recycling red zone. Start seeing red with Alex Rubbish and Recycling. The ball is located at the Alexandria 19-yard line. The Cardinals wearing their red jersey tops, black shorts, white numerals on both the front and the back. Here is Holter handing off, and this is a different ball carrier here for Sartell, maybe to give Jonah Ambrosier a little bit of a blow. So it's, I believe that's going to be Kobe Lund getting the carry for Sartell, picking up about 2 yards.
1: Jensen Martinson with that tackle.
0: So it's second down and 8 yards to go. The Sabres with the ball inside Alexandria's 17-yard line. No score, but Sartell is in Alexandria territory. Here's almost a botched exchange there. Jonah Ambrosier will get the carry, and he'll navigate down to about the 14-yard line. And we're down to about 90 seconds to go in this first quarter. Alexandria nothing, Sartell nothing, but the Sabres have the ball in Cardinal territory for a second time tonight.
1: Credit Jensen Martinson and Hudson Marty on the last tackle.
0: Sartell is 2 for 3 on third downs. This is third down and about 6 yards to go. And now the now some shifting up front. Did Alexandria jump? I believe it's the preliminary signal offside on the Cardinal defense. So this will not result in a first down. However, it will be third and short coming up for the Sabres.
1: Yeah, it's only going to be about third and one now.
0: So I don't know how much confidence Scott Henches has in his place kicker, Landon Kimball, but he's hoping that Sartell's offense can convert on third down so he does not have to make a decision about fourth down. Clock now under a minute remaining in the first quarter, a very fast-moving opening period. And it's third and one. Holter will call his number, and he's got the first down with yardage to spare. Boy, the right side of the offensive line there, I think Keaton Sabrowski and Dom Lighthall were able to blast an opening there to allow the ball carrier to work his way through, and it's going to be goal to goal now for Sartell at the Alexandria 3-yard line.
1: Carter Athey eventually making that tackle.
0: So the clock winding down, and now under 20 seconds to go in the first period. If we do not have another stoppage in play before the end of the first quarter, our end of quarter break will be 90 seconds. But now it looks like we are going to have a stoppage as Jonah Ambrosier is going to carry it in for 3 yards out and a Sartell touchdown. So the Sabres will get on the board with 8 seconds to go in the first period, and Sartell jumps on top 6-0. So the Sabres are able to convert on the first and goal play. And so we will make our next break a 30-second timeout as we'll have the extra point attempt for Landon Kimball. That is up, and it is good. So we're going to take the 30-second timeout on our platforms. We've got some numbers on the Glenwood State Bank scoreboard in varsity football. Late in the first, Sartell leads at Alexandria 7-0.
2: Welcome to Delicious. What can we make fresh for you today? Hey, Cardinal Sports, this is John Loomis over at the Culver's of Alexandria. We're a locally owned and operated business here in town. Culver's always strives to make sure we're taking care of the community, and I thought of no better way than to be able to support the Cardinal sports here in Alexandria. Here at the Culver's of Alexandria, all of our food is made fresh and cooked to order just for you. We strive to make sure that every guest that chooses Culver's leaves happy, because we genuinely care.
0: On the second Sartell Sabres series of the game, the visitors put points on the board. Jonah Ambrosier, senior captain and running back for the Sartell Sabres, scores from 3 yards out, and Landon Kimball adds the extra point, so it is a 7-0 lead for Sartell. And now Kimball will approach the football as Alexandria has a couple of players back deep to receive, Mikhail Winter and Gavin Schroeder. This one's going to come to Winter. He'll get it at the 21-yard line and has got room to run. Barrels his way out close to midfield. That was a nice return there for Mikhail Winter.
1: That was a short kick, and Mikhail fielded that very nicely, almost at full speed right when he caught the kick and found a little lane there, and the Cardinals start at their own 46-yard line.
0: Yeah, so nice field position there for the Alexandria Cardinals out near midfield. And this likely will be the last play of the opening quarter, as we've got 3 seconds to go on the clock. Brody Jensen, the quarterback for Alexandria, and he's going to hand off, and Connor Wang will get the carry, but again, stopped very close to the line of scrimmage. And that will move us to the end of the first period. 60-second timeout on our platforms. Through one in North Central Red District football on KXRA Radio and the Voice of Alexandria streaming channel on YouTube. It's Sartell 7, Alexandria nothing.
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0: At the start of the second period, Alexandria facing a second down and 9, but a little slant here by Brody Jensen, and he spots Grady Starzl. Starzl makes the catch near the Sabres 45, turns upfield, and he's got enough for a first down.
1: Yeah, right now Sartell's got 7 guys in the tackle box, so they're kind of daring Alexandria to throw the football.
0: So the first down for the Cardinals tonight comes through the air. Now Brody Jensen hands off, and there's Connor Wang working his way through the right side, and he's got a big burst there.
1: They're giving him a full 10.
0: Yep, first down as Alexandria now will have the ball at the Sartell 32-yard line. Tim Zupfer, yours truly, Dave McClurg, videographer J.P. Boleen, joining you from Viking Bank Field at Alexandria Area High School for Homecoming 2026. Alexandria trails Sartell 7-0, and the Cardinals again are going to get some yardage here, or at least an attempt, and Grady Starzl on the receiving end of the Brody Jensen pass here.
1: Looks like he got about 9 yards out of that. Yeah, the he's got single coverage out there, and the defensive back is playing off, so they're just playing a little pass and catch right here.
0: Brody Jensen works out of the shotgun. He's got Connor Wang off to his right, and Wang gets the call, and he's got the first down with some yardage to spare. He needed to get down to the 21, and I think he got down to about the 16. So Wang starting to pick it up on the ground as the Cardinals are now stationed at the 17-yard line. The Cards now with the ball in the Alex Rubbish and Recycling red zone. Start seeing red with Alex Rubbish and Recycling.
1: Yeah, nice jump cut in the backfield, bouncing it outside for a nice gain.
0: Now the ball on the right hash mark, making the left side, the wide side of the field. Jensen will look to throw. He's going to air it out for Grady Starzl. He made the catch. Nope.
1: No, I think it went through his
0: hands. And it's going to be an incomplete pass. I don't know if his feet would have been down had he caught it. That ends up being the first incomplete pass thrown by Jensen tonight. So second down and 10 yards to go. Alexandria has only averaged 7.5 points in the first two games of the year, scoring 9 against Chanhassen in the week one victory, then being held to 6 by Monticello last week.
1: And they tried to get Grady on a double move that time, but well defended.
0: Now Blake Scholl will line up as a sort of H-back to the left side. Low snap, but it's handled by Jensen. There's Wang busting into the second level. He's got a first down with goal to go.
1: Nice job by the offensive line there, giving him some space, and Connor breaking a couple tackles and taking it down to the 2-yard line.
0: Yep, pickup of 14 there. I think Adrian Miles up front, Hudson Marty, Brody Hennessy as well. And Alexandria is knocking on the door, trying to get the game even here. Here's Jensen handing off Wang up to the goal line.
1: He's in.
0: He is in for the touchdown. Touchdown, Alexandria, as the Cardinals get on the board here in the second quarter. Good-looking drive for Alexandria on the second series of the night. So Connor Wang able to score from 2 yards out, and Alexandria is now a kick away from tying the score. And Andrew Rauch will be the one to try to make this the Uncola score up on the board, 7-up. Connor Anderson is the holder, Blake Scholl the long snapper here. Good snap, ball plays down, the kick is up, and Andrew Rauch has his first successful extra point of 2026. 10:17 to go until halftime, and we're going to take a 30-second timeout. We've got new numbers on the Glenwood State Bank scoreboard in the Alexandria Area High School homecoming game. The Cardinals and Sartell are now tied 7-all.
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5: 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But the point is, Joel, people can save up to 15 grand off Ram 1500s now at Jettner Motors in Alexandria.
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5: No, you're not.
0: The Alexandria Cardinal football team goes 54 yards in 8 plays, capped off by a 2-yard touchdown run by Connor Wang. The extra point kick is good, and it is now a 7-all game. The ensuing kickoff will be brought back for Sartell from the 8-yard line. And getting to the outside here is the return man, and that is that may have been Ambrosier working his way down the sideline, and that ends up being a big gain there. As with the kick return, Sartell's going to flip the field here.
1: Mason Reiches eventually able to force him out of bounds.
0: Yep, that'll be a return all the way to the Alexandria 36-yard line, I believe.
1: Yep.
0: And the ball was brought back from the 8, so that'll be 56 yards on the kickoff return there for Jonah Ambrosier. And for the second time tonight, Sartell starts on the Alexandria side of the field. Again, the quarterback is Dalen Holter. He's going to pitch, and getting to the outside is Johnny Mannion. And Mannion got cut down behind the line of scrimmage, I believe.
1: Tackle number 5 for Brody Hennessy already.
0: Yeah, he's been kind of a hound around the football tonight. And he'll get the tackle for loss. It's going to be second down and 13 yards to go. One of the few instances tonight, I think even the first, that Sartell's had a negative rushing play from scrimmage. So now second and a little bit longer here for the Sartell Sabres. Mannion will go in motion. Ambrosier is going to get the call, but Alexandria does a nice job stacking things up. Maybe only a couple of yards picked up there. It'll be third and long.
1: Adrian Miles, part of the contingent that brought him down.
0: Joan Ambrosier scored the first quarter touchdown for Sartell. He's held 1 yard here, and it'll be third down and about 12 for Sartell.
1: We've got a Sartell player down for a moment here.
0: So we will keep it right here as the clock gets stopped with 9 minutes and 15 seconds to go in the first half. Your numbers on the Glenwood State Bank scoreboard. It is a 7-all tie. Sartell and Alexandria matching up here at Alexandria Area High School's Viking Bank Field. And I know that among the highlights of the day so far, we had the Alexandria Education Foundation Hall of Fame banquet that occurred during the midday today at the Broadway Ballroom. Congratulations to the newest inductees, and that includes one-time educator Cindy Storhaug, inducted into the Hall of Fame. Tom Anderson and Brent and Sally Smith also being inducted into the Alexandria Education Foundation's Hall of Fame. Again, that's a very distinct group of people. It's not a very large group of inductees. Usually it's about 3 or 4 per year that get inducted. Tim, I know that you had a special allegiance, as did I, with both Dr. David Hartman and Wendy Kohler going in last year.
1: Yes, and Tom Andert went in last year as well.
0: So now we've got a handoff here on third down, and Ambrosier will break a one tackle, but he's going to be slowed down around the 35-yard line. So on third and long, as play resumes, Ambrosier only picks up about maybe 2 yards or so. So it'll be fourth down and 10 now for Sartell.
1: Couple Alexandria players slowed him up, and then Beck Oldenkamp with eventually bringing him down.
0: Sartell's going to keep the offense on the field here on fourth down and 10 yards to go. The ball resting at the 36-yard line. Here's Holter looking to throw. He's going to roll to his left. Now he's going to tuck the ball in, and he'll go down. I think Blake Scholl was able to bring him down in the backfield for a loss of 2. Tim, terrific work by Alexandria's defense after the big special teams kickoff return. Sartell did nothing with the field position.
1: Yeah, you know, the Cardinals were able to answer the score with one of their own, and big special teams play by Sartell, but the defense shuts them down and gives the ball back to the offense.
0: So Alexandria is going to have some good field position to start this series here. First and 10 for the Cardinals at their own 37-yard line. If you are watching on our YouTube channel, first of all, let me thank Quality Real Estate for bringing the instant replays as they are being shown on the YouTube channel. And as you watch the live action, Alexandria is going left to right in this second quarter. Here's a pitch, right side, catch made. It's going to be a short gain and pickup of about maybe 6 yards or so. I think that was Connor Anderson receiving the ball from quarterback Brody Jensen.
1: Yep, just a quick throw, and Connor breaks the first tackle and gets a nice gain on first down.
0: Yep, you'll appreciate the 6-yard pickup. Again, that second and medium yardage here leaves a lot of things open in the playbook. And here's Jensen rolling out to the left. He's going to tuck the ball in up to midfield. He's got a first down as he'll navigate forward, I believe, to the midfield stripe.
1: Yeah, I think they got to the 49 of Sartell.
0: Yep. So the pickup there will be a gain of about 9 yards there for the Alexandria Cardinals, and they've got a first down, their fifth in tonight's game, and now the Cardinals will scrimmage on the Sabres' side of the football field.
1: Yeah, that time Brody kept the ball after faking the handoff to Connor Wang and went around the outside for a nine-yard gain.
0: Now a low snap, a bobble, and Jensen, or I'm sorry, it's actually I think that was Blake Scholl maybe taking that snap there, and things kind of broke down, and it will end up being a loss on the play. So it was not Jensen working out of the shotgun, but rather Blake Scholl, who on the depth chart this week is listed as the backup quarterback. We do want to point out, I did receive word from head coach Mike Empting before we put together our interview. The Cardinals were looking to consider the possibility of alternating quarterbacks to, you know, kind of give it an audition for somebody to win the job. And then he got word earlier in the week that junior Aiden Steffensmeyer decided to leave the team. So he is no longer part of the Cardinal football team. And that makes Brody Jensen the top one on the depth chart. And now Jensen will complete a pass left side, and it's going to go to Baron Damborn, and he will turn up field, and it will be back into Sabres territory now at the 47. It'll be a pickup of about six.
1: Baron did a nice job there of catching that pass and making the first man miss and getting a positive gain.
0: So third down and eight. This is only the second to third down conversion attempt for Alexandria, meaning that the Cardinals have had some production on first and second down. Bunch formation to the left side, which is the short side of the field. Jensen looking to throw. Has time. Pass is going to be caught by Grady Starzl. First down, he'll tumble forward and be dropped around the 26-yard line. I think that was Brady Peters on the reception, but the Cardinals are able to convert on third down.
1: Nice catch there by Grady Starzl, and a big gain for the Cardinals.
0: Yeah, I think that'll be a 22-yard pickup here for the Alexandria offense.
1: Nice conversion on third down.
0: So now the ball at the Sartell 26-yard line. Here is a handoff. There's Mikhail Winter getting the carry, turning up the left side, and he'll churn forward for about 8, maybe 9 yards.
1: Yeah, he had a nice room to run up the left side there. He was able to bounce it outside.
0: So now the Cardinals have the ball in the Alex Rubbish and Recycling red zone. Start seeing red with Alex Rubbish and Recycling. The Cardinals are only about a yard, maybe a yard and a half away from a first down, and potentially about 17 yards from taking the lead for the first time tonight. Brody Jensen gets the snap from Adrian Miles, hands off to Winter, and Winter will try the left side. He'll be very close. If he doesn't have the first down, he's probably short by inches.
1: I think they gave the signal for first down.
0: That is correct, Tim. So 2 yards on the pickup. And Mikhail Winter with a first down. So the Cardinals have put together a good series that started at their own 37-yard line, now inside the Sartell 20. First and 10 for Alexandria at the 16-yard line. Tied at 7, we're in the second quarter. DMAC and Coach Z with the play-by-play. Here's a handoff. There's Winter once again, kind of barreling forward behind the right side of the offensive line. Guys like Brody Hennessy and Adrian Miles helping to set the blocks up front for the Alexandria Cardinals. Also, Hudson Marty on the right side of the line.
1: Take a Sartell timeout, I believe.
0: Yeah, I think we're going to keep it right here with 4:07 to go in the first half. We're tied at 7. Our thanks to Glenwood State Bank for bringing you the scoreboard updates here. Sartell scored first on a late first quarter touchdown by Jonah Ambrosier from 3 yards out. Alexandria countered with an early second quarter touchdown. Connor Wang was able to score that from 3 yards out, and or actually 2 yards out. His touchdown run goes for 2 yards and 6 points. And both teams are 1-for-1 on the conversion attempts. That means Landon Kimball was able to knock through an extra point. And also Andrew Rauch tacked on an extra point for Alexandria. And now the Cardinals have the ball at the 10-yard line. Alexandria moving left to right if you're watching on our YouTube channel, as we have just over 4 minutes remaining here in the opening half at Alexandria Area High School Stadium. Both teams 1-1. Both teams playing their first North Star North district game tonight. Now here is Jensen handing off. Winter up the middle, and he's got the first down. I believe with about a yard to spare, I think forward progress should be given to these.
1: About the five?
0: Yeah, that's what I was thinking. Yeah, just outside the five-yard line. We'll say first and goal at the Sartell five-yard line.
1: Yeah, the offensive line here doing a nice job getting a good push. We're getting 2-3 yards before contact, and then the push is allowing our running backs to fall forward for 5-6 yard gains.
0: Winter remains in the backfield. He'll get the handoff up the middle, and he's into the end zone. I think for Mikhail Winter, that will be his first varsity touchdown as he crosses into the end zone from 5 yards out. And for the first time tonight, the Alexandria Cardinals have taken the lead. 13-7 for Alexandria, with a point after touchdown attempt on the way. So another solid-looking drive for the Alexandria offense. Back-to-back sustained drives for scores. And Andrew Rauch will try to make it a 14-7 game. Connor Anderson places the ball down, and the kick is up, and it is good. 3:33 is our time remaining in the first half, as we're going to go to a timeout on our platforms. We update the numbers on the Glenwood State Bank scoreboard in North Star North Red District, or North Star North District football. It now reads Alexandria 14, Sartell 7.
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0: The Alexandria Cardinal football team takes its first lead of the night as Mikhail Winter scores from 5 yards out. Andrew Rauch tacks on the extra point, and the Cardinals go 63 yards in 10 plays for the go-ahead score. Now a line drive kick. This will be fielded at the 23-yard line, and the ball carrier will get about 8, maybe 9 yards. And the return man for Sartell, I believe that was Hunter Torborg, will be stopped near the 32-yard line. So the Sabres would like to get some momentum back. Sartell really was the team that moved the football better in the opening quarter, but... Now Alexandria has been able to respond with a couple of long scoring drives, and the Cardinals now have a 14-7 lead. Line of scrimmage will be the 31-yard line, and here is Holter handing off, and the ball carrier, Ambrosier, got stopped right near the line of scrimmage.
1: Yep, credit Jensen Martinson again, his fifth tackle of the evening.
0: So a pickup of 1 yard there for Ambrosier, who's averaging about 4 yards per rush. I have him unofficially for 56 yards rushing in 15 carries. So he's been a workhorse for Sartell here in this first half. 14-7, Alexandria in front. Now Holter is going to hand off, and here's a plunge, but Alexandria read it pretty well. It's going to be again... gain of short yardage there. It's going to leave the Sabres with about a third and maybe six or so.
1: I think Talon Sinning was in on that tackle.
0: Third down and 6 yards to go. The Sabres are 3 for 5 on a third down tonight. Now here is Holter faking the handoff. He'll plunge forward, and he's going to be, I think he's got enough for the first down. He kind of ducked underneath a would-be tackler and moved the ball out to the 42-yard line, and that's going to be enough for a first down as the quarterback needed 6 yards, and he got seven.
1: Connor weighing in on that tackle.
0: So four fresh downs here for the Sartell Sabres as they are now out near midfield. The line of scrimmage is the 42. Now we've got a player in motion. Ambrosier will get the call. Works his way up to midfield. Now he's got a chunk play inside the 40. Gets to the outside, and he'll be ankle tackled around the 29-yard line. Bryson Hasopoulos, I believe, was in on the stop for the Alexandria Cardinals, but Sartell gets a big gain there from Jonah Ambrosier.
1: Yeah, Bryson was able to chase him down from behind, but the runner got through the line of scrimmage untouched and had a blocker in front of him, so great hustle by Bryson Hasopoulos.
0: So now the Sabres operate at the Alexandria 30-yard line. 14-7, the Cardinals have the lead, and Ambrosier gets stood up, but he'll still keep the feet moving, and he'll navigate for a short gain here. And the ball will be spotted at the 27, so it'll be a pickup of 3 yards.
1: Martinson assisted by Carter Athey.
0: Jonah Ambrosier has nearly 20 touches tonight, and he's up over 90 yards on the ground. We're in the last minute of the first half. Here is a handoff. Ambrosier again tumbling forward, and he'll be dropped around the 25. And let's see if Scott Henches, the Sabres coach, will stop play here. Yep, it is a Sartell timeout, the second one used in this first half by the Sabres.
1: Carter Athey with that tackle, bringing up, looks like, about third and five.
0: Once again, once we get to the halftime, we'll have our mid-game report presented to you by Eldon's Fresh Foods. We'll go through a recap of the scoring and go inside the numbers and have a few observations from Tim Zupfer and myself, Dave McClurg. So stick around for the mid-game report brought to you by Eldon's Fresh Foods. Our next play-by-play broadcast will be next Thursday. Prep volleyball from Detroit Lakes and the Lake Shirts Fieldhouse. The Lakers will host Alexandria and Varsity Girls Volleyball at 7. We'll take air with the Juttner Motors pre-match show right around 6:30 or so on Thursday night, the 24th of September. 50 seconds remain here in the first half. It's been a fairly quick-moving first half on a cloudy, drizzly night. Now we've got a player in motion. Holter is going to call his own number here, and he'll move forward and will get stopped down around the 21 or 22-yard line.
1: Beck Oldenkamp and Brody Hennessy in on that tackle.
0: I think it'll be a pickup of three, so it'll be fourth down and a couple of yards to go here for Sartell.
1: Let's shut them down here, Cards.
0: Yep. Can Alexandria get the fourth down stop to keep the lead? Quarterback is going to call
1: way.
0: His own number, and I don't think he got it. Tim Zupfer was the first one to declare, and I think his declarative statement is true. Alexandria is going to get the fourth down stop as the sneak only gets about a half a yard.
1: We'll credit Connor Wang and Carter Athey and even Adrian Miles with an assist, too.
0: So Sartell turns the ball over on downs, the second consecutive series that Sartell has turned the ball over on downs on the Alexandria side of the field. And now I think the Cardinals will just work the remaining time off the clock here. One would presume, as we have just 12 seconds to go until intermission, Alexandria is set to get the football when the third quarter gets underway, as the Cardinals won the coin toss and elected to defer the choice to the start of the second half. I think Brody Jensen is under center here and will take a knee, and that's going to bring us to the intermission. So a very good second quarter for the Alexandria Cardinals. They entered the period down 7. They leave up 7. The numbers on the Glenwood State Bank scoreboard have Alexandria leading Sartell in varsity football 14-7. Now, along our latent media platforms, including KXRA Radio, the Voice of Alexandria YouTube channel, and the audio as well through the Voice of Alexandria app, we will enjoy these messages from our boosters of Cardinal sports coverage.
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0: Welcome back to Viking Bank Field on the campus of Alexandria Area High School, where the Cardinal football team leads by 7 at the half. It's Alexandria 14, Sartell 7. 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The Cardinals fell behind in the opening quarter. Alexandria was able to regroup and have a couple of sustained drives for scores, and Alexandria leads by 7 points at intermission. Tim Zuffer, Dave McClurg, and our videographer J.P. Boleen on hand at Viking Bank Field. And, Tim, I thought, a really good first half, pretty well played on both sides. Not a ton of infractions for either side. Cardinals were able to get a takeaway to kill a Sartell scoring attempt. I think the Sabres, if they're in the locker room right now, are thinking, good Lord, we had the football on Alexandria's side of the field quite a bit, and we only got 7 points out of it. And then Alexandria, once they were able to get a turnover on down, or actually I believe it was after Sartell's score, the Cardinals came back and had a couple of really nice drives sandwiched around a defensive turnover on downs.
1: Yeah, it was a good answer, I thought, by our offense there. Sartell pretty much dominated the first quarter of play, possessed the ball almost the entire first quarter with just four offensive plays for the Cardinals in the first quarter. But since then, Cardinals have moved the ball very well, had two nice sustained drives and scoring two touchdowns to put them up. And, the defense turning Sartell over on downs their last two possessions.
0: The teams right now have gone kind of ground-oriented, especially Sartell. Alexandria, meanwhile, the play selection has been more running plays than pass plays. I think the Cardinals actually ran the ball 14 times compared to 8. And I think the encouraging thing is with the adjustment of what we've seen with the offensive line and seeing some touches by sophomore Mikhail Winter in the backfield along with senior Connor Wang, Alexandria's had some very good outcomes on first down. And, boy, it seems like your offensive series go better when you're sitting at 2nd and 5, 2nd and 6, rather than 2nd and 11 or more.
1: Well, they've been able to get those first down plays a couple different ways. Some of them with the running game, the offensive line's getting a push, and we're able to get 5, 6, 7 yards on some of those first down carries. But they've also been able to use that pass out to the flat when Sartell's kind of in soft coverage out there, and they've picked up some good yardage on first down with those plays as well.
0: We'll go through some of the unofficial numbers here. We won't do a real big statistical breakdown per se, but some comparative offensive numbers, and then Tim will share some defensive stats and time of possession numbers. Sartell actually ran more plays from scrimmage, 32 compared to 22 for Alexandria, but at one juncture in this game, I think the Sabres ended up having about a 10-play drive, which ended with an interception, and then a 9-play drive, which resulted in the score, and sandwich in between. Alexandria went 4 and out on the first series, turning the ball over on downs. A fake punt just did not get enough yardage for Alexandria, but the Cardinals were able to balance things out a little bit in the latter part of the second half. So the play numbers favor Sartell, but by a total of 10 at 32-22. Total offense in the first half, pretty similar numbers to one another. Sartell with 124 yards, Alexandria with 116. Turnovers in the half, Sartell turned the ball over one time. That was a pass by Dalen Holtert that was intercepted by Grady Starzl. That stopped the Sabres' first series of the night. Alexandria has not turned the ball over in tonight's game. It's been a low penalty at first half. The two penalties assessed on Alexandria, they were both defensive offside penalties. Sartell did not commit an infraction in the first half. 8 first downs for Alexandria, including a 6 on the ground. 6 first downs for Sartell, all on the ground. Jonah Ambrosier, the leading ball carrier for Sartell, 19 rushes for 93 yards with a long of 29. Alexandria's leading ground gainer is senior Connor Wang, 5 carries for 32 yards, and he had an early second quarter touchdown. Mikhail Winter ran the ball 5 times for 27 yards in the first half. Through the air, Brody Jensen, the starting quarterback for Alexandria, 7 of 8 for 60 yards. Grady Starzl has been a favorite target with 3 receptions for 41 yards. Third down efficiency, Alexandria only attempted 2 third down conversions, made 1, and the Cardinals are 0 for 1 on fourth down. Sartell had 7 third down attempts in the first half, converting 4, and Sartell was 1 for 3 on fourth down. So those are some of the offensive numbers. Again, Alexandria up by 7 at the break at 14-7. Tim, what were you able to track in terms of the time of possession info and also the defensive numbers?
1: Well, first quarter time of possession was really skewed in favor of Sartell. They had the ball for 10 of the 12 minutes there, but it slanted the other way in the second quarter with the Cardinals having a pretty long drive of their own, eating up almost 5 minutes on their second touchdown. But so Sartell does have about 15 minutes time of possession to the Cardinals 8.5 in the first half. With quite a few plays run by the Sartell offense, we've got quite a few tackles by the Alexandria defense. Tackle leaders, Carter Athey with 7, Brody Hennessy with 6, Adrian Miles 5, Jensen Martin 6, 4 for Blake Scholl. And then I've got Talon Sinning with 1, 2 for Connor Wang, 1 each for Mikhail Winter and Connor Anderson, 2 for Beck Oldenkamp, 1 for Hudson Marty, 2 for Gavin Schroeder, 1 for Bryson Sopopoulos, 2 for Grady Starzl. Then special teams tackles, Mason Reisius with 1 and Lane Lindstrom with a tackle.
0: And again, the halftime numbers have Alexandria leading Sartell in North Star North District football, the district opener for both the Sabres and the Cardinals. And right now it's Alexandria 14, Sartell 7. 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And thanks to all of our Alexandria Cardinal Sports Booster sponsors who helped to bring you the live video streaming on the Voice of Alexandria streaming channel on YouTube. And a big shout out to Jim and Jill and the entire team of title closing geeks at Integrity Title in Alexandria. 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

0: The teams are returning to the field here at Alexandria Area High School Stadium in preparation of the second half of tonight's North Star North District football game as Alexandria hosts Artel. And right now the Cardinals are in front of the visiting Sabres 14-7. Tim, I know we've got a couple of minutes before we start the second half of the game. We should offer some congratulations to the 2026 Alexandria Area High School Homecoming King and Queen. The Homecoming King is actually on the field tonight. One of the captains for the Cardinals, Jensen Martinson, was crowned the Homecoming King. And I think a person he's quite familiar with, as they are very good friends, Anna Corinta, was recognized as the homecoming queen today at the coronation.
1: Yeah, congratulations to the two of them, and Brody's having a nice night on both sides of the football tonight.
0: Yeah, that's so true. So, it's good week so far. Thank goodness the homecoming parade did not fall victim to the weather for a second consecutive year. Now, we did have thunderstorms moving through last year, and while we had the kind of the weather conditions that we had right now, I still got the feeling there was a lot of excitement for that homecoming parade today.
1: Well, you and I were, part of it, and there was a lot of people lined all the way down Broadway for all 15 blocks, or probably 11 or 12 blocks, yeah, a lot of excitement and spirit in the community today.
0: And, of course, the Alexandria Cardinal football team hoping to cap it off with a victory tonight. The Cardinals are up by 7. The winner of this game will be 2-1 after 3 weeks of the regular season. We want to wish good luck tomorrow to the Alexandria Cardinal girls tennis team. Hopefully the weather is going to cooperate for Alexandria to be down in Elk River to play, I believe, 3 matches tomorrow. Alexandria, Tim, 17-0 in girls tennis after their win against Sauk Rapids Rice. And I get the feeling Elk River is looking forward to the opportunity to play the Cardinals. The Elk River won the regular season meeting last year 6-1, and I know the Cardinal girls tennis players felt that they didn't show very well during that Saturday tournament down in Elk River, and boy, they really got it together because Alexandria flipped that number around and won the section by a 4-3 score over Elk River.
1: Yeah, they had a lot of success last year, first state tournament berth in quite a number of years, and they're on a roll this fall. It's amazing how many of their matches are 7-0 or 6-1.
0: Yeah, I know they had a very competitive match early on in the season with the newest Central Lakes Conference member, Bemidji. I think that went 4-3, so that's a sign that Bemidji is not only a team to watch out for in the conference, but also in Section 8 AAA, as Bemidji is also a common opponent for Alexandria and Elk River in the section. Maybe it's important if you can try to get that number one seed, because it kind of looks like there should be 3 teams vying for a section championship in girls tennis.
1: Yeah, that'll, and it's amazing that, the fall season for them, everything comes up so quickly. They're only, a week or two from section play?
0: Yeah, by early October, I think they are into the section competition. Landon Kimball is getting set to approach the football. Mikhail Winter and Gavin Schroeder are back deep to receive, and I believe this is going to go into the direction of the near returner. And I don't think that was Gavin Schroeder. I think that was actually Lane Johnson that was back there as one of the return guys. But the ball bounces into the end zone, so it'll end up being a touchback, and the Cardinals will start at their own 20-yard line. Now, we have a situation here, Tim. I think we have a crosswind similar to what we had when Jeff James and I were here for soccer on Monday night. But if Alexandria has a headwind, it would be in this third quarter with the breeze coming out of the southeast.
1: Yeah, both teams opted to kick off from the, kicking it toward the north end zone.
0: Yeah. So Brody Jensen working out of the shotgun here, first and 10, and he's going to roll to his right, look downfield, fire downfield, and a rolling catch, I believe, is made by Grady Starzl at the 34-yard line.
1: Yeah, he ran about a a route about 20 yards downfield and then came back for the final five yards for a good 14-yard gain, it looks like.
0: Yep, first down for Alexandria, and that's the ninth tonight. And Grady Starzl, I think, has had a couple of receptions that have resulted in first downs. So now the line of scrimmage is the 34-yard line. And this will be a quick pitch left side, catch made, and I think it's going to be another first down. And that
1: Kevin Schroeder, I think.
0: Yep, and that will be a catch. Schroeder's first reception of the night here, and that will be a pickup of 12 yards.
1: Yeah, I think he was a slot receiver that time and just kind of delayed his release and caught the ball about 3-4 yards downfield and ran it the rest of the way.
0: So Alexander is approaching midfield on just a couple of plays from scrimmage. Brody Jensen is going to hand off, and the running back here, I believe Connor Wang, will negotiate up to midfield, maybe cross into Sartell territory. I think he'll be stopped right at the 50-yard line. So 4-yard gain there for Wang.
1: Yep, you get four or more on first down, you're keeping yourselves right on track.
0: So Alexandria now 50 yards away.

0: That's going to be enough for a first down. I think that was Connor Anderson on the receiving end for Alexandria.
1: And he got an assist with a good block out there. I'm trying to get the number. I think it's probably Barrett Amborn that threw that block.
0: Yep, that's going to be a gain of 11 yards and an Alexandria first down. Three first downs on this series all have come through the air.
1: Again. Actually, it was Orion Christensen.
0: Oh,
1: with that
0: okay.
1: Block.
0: Thank you for the clarification there. Now Gavin Schroeder, the man in motion to the right side here. Three receivers to the right now, and here is Jensen looking to throw, and now he's flushed, and he's going to throw down the sideline. Is it a grab or is it out of bounds?
1: He threw it out of bounds.
0: Yep, so incomplete pass there. Just the second incompletion on 12 attempts for Brody Jensen.
1: That was good coverage that time by Sartell.
0: Yep, we're going to have a penalty here on Alexandria. So that will nullify the pass incompletion, and it's going to be a 5-yard flag for the illegal formation. So that will make it first down and 15 now for the Cardinals back out at the Sartell 44-yard line.
1: They brought in Blake Scholl now, and Orion Anderson out.
0: So first down and 15 yards to go here for Alexandria.
1: My mistake, Orion Christensen.
0: Oh, yeah, okay. Two receivers each way, or actually a single receiver to the left, two receivers to the right, and now we're going to have a false start.
1: No delay of game.
0: Yep, so.
1: Didn't get it up. The play clock ran out.
0: All right, so another 5-yard walk-off there, and Alexandria has now done something that really the Cardinals did not do at all in the first half, and that's get behind the sticks, and they're well behind the sticks now. First down and 20 yards to go. Now the ball's back out near midfield. Brody Jensen looking to throw. It's a pass right side, and the catch is made by Blake Scholl, but a good tackle there.
1: A 1-yard loss.
0: Yep, I think that was Jafton Bond on the stop there. So a loss of
1: just one, I
0: a
1: think.
0: Yard. So it'll be second down and 21 for the Alexandria Cardinals right at midfield.
1: Yeah, it looked like they tried to just slide Blake Scholl out there. He either came out of the backfield or tight end position, but good fill by the Sartell Sabres to make that tackle right away.
0: And now Jensen with a straight drop back. It's going to be a screen pass. Connor Wang with some room to run. Only gets about maybe four, and then he gets stood up and slowed down. So short gain there, but it's going to bring up third and long for Alexandria.
1: Yeah, the Cardinals had a screen set up there with some blockers out in front, but Sartell did a nice job of rallying to the football there.
0: We are in the third quarter. We've played a little more than 3 minutes. Our halftime score is still intact. It's Alexandria 14, Sartell 7. Glenwood State Bank bringing you our scoreboard updates. Now we've got two receivers to the right, single receiver to the left. And here is a fake handoff. Jensen will look to throw. Pass for Starzl. Makes the catch. Turns upfield. He's got a first down. Stays on his feet and then rolls forward down to the 18-yard line.
1: Wow, nice job of coming back to the ball there and broke a couple tackles. Also, a very nice throw by Brody Jensen.
0: Yeah, and Alexandria is able to overcome a first down and 20 and eventually pick up the first down on a 28-yard pass completion from Brody Jensen to Grady Starzl. So now Alexandria at the 20-yard line, and this will be a handoff here, and short gain down to about the 17 for Connor Wang. So it'll be second down and 8 yards to go after a pickup of two. So Connor Wang now averaging about 5 yards per rush here. The Cardinals in the Alex Rubbish and Recycling.

0: Red Zone. Start Seeing Red with Alex Rubbish and Recycling. Blake Scholl lining up as an H-back, and it's going to be a keeper for the quarterback, Rody Jensen, and he'll navigate forward down to about the maybe 13, 14-yard line in Sartell territory.
1: Well, looks like about third and four.
0: Yep, I think the
1: maybe
0: Cardinals...
1: Maybe even three and a half?
0: Yeah, I think Alexandria needs to get down to the 10-yard line. And right now it looks like the ball resting between the 13 and 14-yard lines. The Cardinals attempting a conversion on third down for just the fourth time tonight. Alexandria is 2 out of 3. Jensen pumps once. He'll throw right side, and the ball got tipped and intercepted. And the Sabres are going to get the football and... dodge a scoring threat by Alexandria. The ball got tipped and intercepted by Jackson Knott of Sartell.
1: And Kronfelt makes that tackle.
0: So the Knott interception will turn Alexandria away. We're going to take a 30-second timeout. Glenwood State Bank scoreboard in North Star North District football in the third quarter. Alexandria leads Sartell 14-7.
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0: Sartell looks to establish the running game after getting a turnover here. Jackson not intercepting a Brody Jensen pass that got tipped before being intercepted. Now the quarterback, Holter, is going to call his own number here. Dalen Holter will navigate forward for about 7. And it will be third down and short here for the Sartell Sabres.
1: We had Oldenkamp and Starzl in on that tackle, and Carter Athey in on the tackle on the first down play.
0: Sartell has attempted just one pass tonight, 33 rushing plays. Ironically, that one Dalen Holter pass was intercepted by Grady Starzl. Each team now with a turnover tonight, so the turnover comparison numbers are even. Let's see if Holter calls his own number. Nope, he's going to hand off, and it's going to be enough for a first down. I think Ambrosier going behind the right side of that offensive line. I think that's Dom Lighthall and Peter Doe helping to keep the blocks so that Ambrosier can pick up the necessary yards for a first down. It looks like he gained 4, maybe close to 5.
1: Carter Athey with yet another tackle.
0: Unofficially for the senior running back, Jonah Ambrosier, 100 yards on the ground in 21 carries. The Sabres are now 5-for-8 on third down tonight. And here's a pass. Holter looking to throw. He's going to air it out deep, and that's well overthrown. The intended receiver was junior Caden Flynn, but that ball was overthrown by about 10 yards. And that's a... probably a good thing, Tim, that there was nobody that was either going to catch the ball or intercept the ball.
1: Yeah, he had maybe half a step on our defensive back there, but well overthrown.
0: Kind of an Oakland Raiders play called there. Throw it deep just to keep the other team honest. As Alexandria trying to defend the run, and it's been a run-oriented attack tonight. Now here's the quarterback, Holter, calling his own number and spins forward and will pick up about 6 or 7, getting toward that second level.
1: Grady Starzl with another tackle.
0: So now the line of scrimmage is 41. Gain of 7 there for Dalen Holter. He's now run the ball 10 times tonight, and he's averaging about 3.6 yards per rush.
1: See if the Cardinals can... make Sartell give them a tough decision here on if we can get a stop here and hold him on fourth down. Hold him to fourth down play.
0: Holter under center, and he's going to tuck the ball in. He's got the first down. He'll be wrapped up around the 47-yard line. That time he went behind the left side of that offensive line. Ian Meester and Ephraim Mabry along with Keaton Sabrowski, and it's going to be a pickup of about 5, maybe 6 yards there, and a first down.
1: Connor Anderson with that tackle.
0: So Sartell has been, to its credit, getting the third down conversions now. 6 of 9 on third down. The Sabres as a team have 8 first downs tonight, 6 of those on third down conversions, and I believe 1 on fourth down. Now here's Ambrosier busting through. He's got a chunk play, and this one is going to go into Alexandria territory down inside the 30-yard line.
1: Connor Anderson eventually able to bring him down.
0: And that's going to be a pickup, I believe, of 26 yards for Jonah Ambrosier. So the Sabres now at Alexandria's 27-yard line looking for the tying score here in the third quarter. It's Alexandria 14, Sartell 7. Glenwood State Bank bringing you our scoreboard updates. We've got just over 3 minutes remaining in period three. Now we've got a keeper here. It's going to be Holter calling his own number here, and he'll work his way for a pickup of about 6 or 7. So Sartell getting some good yardage on the first down carries.
1: Same two guys keep making a lot of tackles. Carter Athey with his 10th, and Grady Starzl with his 5th.
0: This will be the 9th play of the series for the Sabres as they look to snap the ball from the Alexandria 21-yard line. Now we've got Holter looking to throw. He's going to air it out toward the end zone, and a diving attempt at a grab. I think that may have been Flynn back in the end zone, but the pass is going to fall incomplete.
1: Yeah, he just overthrew him just a little bit on that one.
0: So Dalen Holter, the junior quarterback for Sartell, has now attempted 3 passes, 2 on this series. This may be 4 down territory for Scott Henches and the Sartell Sabres, who trail 14-7. We're in the third quarter, late third period. Let's see if Jonah Ambrosier gets the call, or maybe Dalen Holter will call his own number. He's going to hand off to Ambrosier, and he's got the first down. He'll barrel down to about the 15-yard line, so the Sabres will move the chains.
1: Another tackle by Grady Starzl. I also think Gavin Schroeder was also in on that tackle.
0: So on this series alone, Sartell has converted on third down 3 times in as many attempts. The Sabres are now in the Alex Rubbish and Recycling red zone. Here is a handoff, and it's going to be Ambrosier again leaning to the right, and this is stopped for a short gain. It'll be 2nd down and 8, maybe 9 for the first down.
1: Adrian Miles with that tackle. We've got a Cardinal down on the field.
0: And that player will be looked at here. I think we're going to go ahead. We're going to take a timeout on our platforms, including the Voice of Alexandria YouTube channel and KXRA Radio. Late third quarter in high school football. Alexandria leads Sartell on the Glenwood State Bank scoreboard. It's the Cardinals 14, Sartell 7.
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0: We thank all of the boosters of our Alexandria Cardinal sports coverage who helped to bring you our play-by-play of prep sports featuring the Alexandria Cardinals all throughout the 2026-27 school year. Sartell faces a second down and eight at the Alexandria 14-yard line. Dalen Holter will hand off, and there is Jonah Ambrosier up to the goal line, and he is in for the score from 14 yards out. And Sartell now trails by just one after Ambrosier finds the end zone for a second time tonight. This touchdown run will go for 14 yards. And now we'll have Landon Kimball in to try the extra point. The holder will be Davis Ahrens. And here's the kick, and it is no good. It looked like Kimball hooked it, so Alexandria is going to continue to hold the lead.
1: We had nice penetration that time. I think if he had kicked it straight, it would have gotten blocked.
0: Yep, so with 90 seconds remaining in the third quarter, Alexandria is still in front. The new numbers on the Glenwood State Bank scoreboard read the Cardinals 14, Sartell 13. So that was just the first series of the second half for Sartell. And the Sabres went 79 yards in a total of 11 plays, converting on third down three times in the series. And it's capped off by Jonah Ambrosier scoring from 14 yards out. But the PAT is no good. So Alexandria continues to hold the lead. Part of me was thinking, Tim, that I wouldn't have been surprised if Coach Henches would have gone for two there because, again, his team was winning some battles up front.
1: Yeah, I was considering that myself.
0: So Coach Henches decided to go for the point after touchdown, thinking there's still some time to play. If Sartell finds a way into the end zone later on tonight, I would presume after that next touchdown, Sartell will try to make up and go for two. Now, if Alexandria would take the football, go down the field and score, I would contemplate going for two there to give it a two-score lead for the Cardinals. But they got to get into the end zone first. Here's a deep kickoff. It'll be fielded by Elaine Johnson at the near the two-yard line. He's going to make his way upfield, and he'll bring it out to about the 21 or 22-yard line. So Alexandria will start distance from the Sabres end zone, 78 yards total. This is only the sixth series of the game for Alexandria, second one of the second half. Again, we're late in the third quarter. It's almost like we're playing this game like somebody's on a curfew tonight. 14-13, Alexandria in front. Or if you look at it from the Sabres' point of view, you're going 13-14 here. Now here is Brody Jensen handing off as the Cardinals try to get their running game going, but Connor Wang has stopped right near the line of scrimmage.
1: Yeah, really good pursuit that time by the Sabres to make that tackle.
0: So second down, 10 yards to go for Alexandria. The Cardinals are about to get the wind at their back, so to speak, as the breeze is coming out of the southeast. So the teams that are going from the north end zone toward the south go into a bit of a headwind tonight. Here is Brody Jensen getting the snap. It's going to be a screen pass. Catch is made. Room to run. And here's a nice gain and a big gain down the sideline. Connor Wang could go all the way. 20, 10, touchdown!
1: What a perfect call and execution. Connor got that ball on a screen pass, had a blocker or two out in front, and they had very good blocks. But look at, we've got the flag back in the backfield.
0: Oh, my goodness. But it's going to be an offensive face mask call is going to wipe out the screen pass for a touchdown. Oh, my. I know the yardage is going to be, what is it, 5 yards? Or actually half the distance?
1: Probably half the distance, I would imagine.
0: I think they've got the flag down back at the 12-yard line, so would it be... Anyway, yeah, it's going to be...
1: It looked like they went half the distance.
0: Yeah, so that will be in essence, in yardage, walked off a penalty of 11 yards. But in a sense, it's almost like an 89-yard penalty because you're taking away a 78-yard gain on the screen pass for a score. So anyway, Alexandria will have the do-over here. It'll be second down and 21 back at the 11-yard line. Now Brody Jensen looking to throw. He's going to roll to his right. He's got room to roam. Now he's going to throw it up for Grady Starzl.
7: Oh, wow. Makes the catch out near midfield. It's going to be a first down for Alexandria. Oh, my. Grady Starzl, who's got the frame there. And he was able to jump and make the grab to get Alexandria out of trouble.
1: I think that has to be our play of the game. It could, it might have been the play before,
0: right,
1: before that if it wasn't called back.
0: Yeah, I think we're going to make the Grady Starzl reception, which will cover 44 yards, our Culver's play of tonight's game. So Grady's going to receive a nice food prize from our friends at Culver's Restaurant in Alexandria. Culver's, welcome to Delicious, and welcome to the fourth quarter, which is going to be coming up in about a minute. We have reached the end of three. Alexandria still has the lead. The Cardinals will have the ball on the Sartell side of the field when we return. Glenwood State Bank scoreboard in North Star North District football through three quarters. It's Alexandria 14, Sartell 13.
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0: Welcome back to Viking Bank Field on the campus of Alexandria Area High School. Cloudy, breezy, somewhat drizzly, but football is being played tonight, and Alexandria leads by one, 14-13 at the start of the fourth quarter. The Cardinals with the ball at the Sartell 45-yard line. Tim Zuffer, Dave McClurg, videographer J.P. Boleen on hand for the coverage tonight. And here is a handoff, and that's going to be for a gain of about 5 yards there. And that was Connor Wang on the tote. So second and medium yardage there. A healthy 4 yard gain for Connor Wang.
1: Yeah, I don't know if that was a little counter that he ran there, but it was the inside zone read.
0: Line of scrimmage now, the Sabres 41 yard line. Grady Starzl, Baron Danborn, the receivers to the left side, single receiver off to the right side. Now Blake Scholl will shift to go to the right side of the formation here. Connor Wang remains in the backfield along with the quarterback Brody Jensen, and Jensen is actually going to lateral it over to Baron Danborn. Danborn with some room to run, and he's got a first down. Oh, that ended up being a gain of about 11 yards. And the Cardinals will move the sticks here.
1: Yeah, credit Danborn for making a good play there. That play could have gone for a loss, but he makes that first guy miss and a nice positive gain.
0: Alexandria now with a total of 6 first downs this half, all through the air. Brody Jensen in this half has gone 7 of 8. He has not had a ball touch the ground. His only pass that was, air quotes, incomplete ended up getting intercepted. And now we're going to have a timeout called here. And Alexandria is going to take the timeout. We're going to go to a 30-second break as well. We're early in the fourth quarter in North Star North District football. The numbers on the Glenwood State Bank scoreboard have Alexandria leading Sartell 14-13.
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0: We extend our appreciation to all of the boosters of our Alexandria Cardinal sports coverage, helping to bring you play-by-play of prep football. Week 3 coincides with the Alexandria Area High School homecoming, and right now the Cardinals are up by 1, 14-13. Brody Jensen, the quarterback, is going to pitch it right side. Catch by Baron Danborn, turns up field. He's got a first down, and that should be a pickup of about a little more than 10 yards there, and the Cardinals are back in the Alex Robichand Recycling red zone.
1: I think that play, and they've successfully run it three or four times. I think that's what they call an RPO or a run-pass option there. He just pulls the ball and hits Danborn in that quick slant.
0: Actually, I think that ends up being a gain of 16 yards. So the Cardinals now at the 15-yard line. And now we're going to have a rollout here, and the quarterback Jensen's going to be dragged down inside the 10-yard line as he tucked the football in, rolling out to the right.
1: Yeah, he got tackled from behind. It almost looked like a horse collar, but he obviously he would have called it. He didn't have his hand inside, but he pulled him down by the jersey from behind.
0: 8-yard gain there, so it's second down and 2 yards to go. Cardinals threatening to add to a one-point lead here in the fourth quarter. Now a handoff. Nope, it's Jensen again with the rollout to the right, and this time Sartell was able to read it. Their pursuit to the quarterback was excellent there, and I think you had Spencer Brinkerhoff helping out on the stop there.
1: I think that was probably not the right read that time by Jensen, because I think we had a touchdown if he handed it off.
0: So third down and a yard coming up for the Cardinals. The ball at the Sabres' 8-yard line. Alexandria's lead is a single point. We are early in the fourth quarter now with about 9.5 minutes remaining. And here's the snap. Handoff goes to Connor Wang, left side, and he'll waltz into the end zone. It's an Alexandria touchdown. Connor Wang for 6. And the Cardinals now lead by 7. So that will be an 8-yard touchdown run for Connor Wang. Second touchdown run of the night for Wang. And Alexandria now has a 7-point lead. And a nice-looking drive for the Alexandria Cardinals as they end up going 78 yards. And big pass completion of 44 from Brody Jensen to Grady Starzl got Alexandria out of trouble after a screen pass for a touchdown got nullified by a penalty, an offensive face mask call, and then shortly after that, the 44-yard pitch and catch from Jensen to Starzl. That put Alexandria out near midfield, and the Cardinals would get 3 more first downs along the way before getting the ball into the end zone.
1: Yeah, that pass to Starzl was basically a jump ball, and Starzl, using his sides and strong hands, successfully pulled it in.
0: Now Andrew Rauch is in to try the extra point. I think I mentioned earlier, if the Cardinals would score a third touchdown, I would like to see him go for 2 to give it a 2-score lead. But
1: the old Tracy Clays call.
0: Yeah. Ball snapped, and Andrew Rauch's kick is on the way, and it is up and good. So it remains a 1-possession lead for Alexandria, but the Cardinals now have their biggest lead of the night. I think we're going to go ahead. Nope, I think we're going to keep it right here. I initially thought, maybe we could go to that break, but we still have plenty of time remaining, 9:31 in the fourth quarter. New numbers on the Glenwood State Bank scoreboard have Alexandria leading Sartell by a score of 21-13. So Alexandria has now had three series tonight. A turnover on downs on a fake punt. Three scoring drives, a kneel down at the end of the first half, and a turnover to start the third quarter. And, Tim, this is the type of game that I don't know if either team's going to have more than seven possessions tonight.
1: Yeah, you know, both teams have been able to successfully, as Coach Empting said earlier, matriculate the ball down the field, but the Cardinals with three scores to two.
0: Yep, and so now we know, should Sartell score a touchdown, they would then need to make a two-point conversion to get the game tied. Here is a kickoff, and it's going to be taken at the 11-yard line. The return man for the Sabres is able to bring it out. I believe Anders Larsson will bring it out to the vicinity of the 30-yard line. So the Sabres will start actually at their own 32-yard line.
1: Ronan Rozier with that tackle.
0: So this will be just the start of the second series of the half for the Sabres. Sartell has had a total of five series tonight. Two turnovers on downs, an interception, and two scores. Now here is the quarterback Holter, and he's going to hand off. Sartell's not going to go away from that running game. Jonah Ambrosier has had a good night for Sartell. He has been a tough fella to bring down for the Alexandria defense. He'll end up picking up about 4 yards on the play here.
1: Starzl standing him up after that gain.
0: Unofficially now for the senior captain and running back, Jonah Ambrosier, 151 yards on the ground in 26 carries. I wonder if an ice bath will be in store for him sometime before the weekend is done.
1: Probably, probably for a few of our tacklers, too.
0: Yes. They've had to work hard tonight as well. Now Holter hands off, and this time I don't think Ambrosier is able to get loose here. He got gang tackled there for little to no gain.
1: Yeah, Jensen Martinson stuffing him early there.
0: A gain of a yard brings up third down and five. Oh, for a third down stop by the Alexandria defense. This half, the Sabres are 3-for-3 on third down, and for the night, 7 out of 10. Dalen Holter, the quarterback, is going to throw the ball, and it's incomplete. A running back, Anders Larsson, was coming out of the backfield, and he was open, but Holter just overthrew him.
1: Yeah, the passing game has not worked for the Sabres tonight.
0: Nope. 0-for-4 for Holter, and the only one that got caught was an interception by Grady Starzl.
1: Looks like they are bringing the punt team on, but I think the Cardinals would be having some sort of safe punt return here, playing for the fake.
0: Jackson Knott is the punter. The line of scrimmage will be the Sartell 38-yard line, and this is going to be a fake, and the Sabres are going to execute the fake punt, and it's going to be a first down. The snap went to the upback, Jonah Ambrosier, and Ambrosier is able to get the necessary yardage for a first down.
1: Yeah, the tackle was eventually by Isaiah Jackson there.
0: So the fake punt does work for Sartell, a pickup of five, and first down for the Sabres.
1: Yep, they got just enough for that first down.
0: 11 first downs tonight for Sartell, all on the ground. And now the Sabres are approaching midfield. Time remaining 7.5 minutes in the fourth quarter. Alexandria is up 21-13 on the Glenwood State Bank scoreboard. Dalen Holter will roll to his left. He'll throw across his body, and it's incomplete. That was a tough throw to try to connect with. It'll be an incomplete pass and second down.
1: Yeah, Cardinals had those receivers covered pretty well on that, on those routes.
0: I think Colin Otto may have been the intended receiver there for Sartell. He is one of the receivers for the Sabres.
1: Carter Athey coming up and putting some pressure on the quarterback on before he released it.
0: Second and 10 for the Sabres at their own 47-yard line. Now a handoff, and there's Ambrosier getting up to midfield before he gets roped down. But that's going to leave up third down for the Sabres now, needing about seven.
1: Brody Hennessy there almost making what would look like a play you might see in a rodeo.
0: Right. That's what I was thinking. Trying to bring the steer down. And if we refer to Jonah Ambrosier as a steer, it in a very, very
1: absolutely
0: favorable sense. He has been working hard tonight running the football for Sartell.
1: Yeah, he runs hard.
0: So the Sabres, 7 of 11 on third down. Here is Dalen Holter looking to throw. Pass is caught, and that's going to be a first down on the first reception of the night for Caden Flynn. And the Sabres will move the chains.
1: Yeah, he was able to release that one quickly. I think he actually had to throw it a little bit sidearm underneath a couple of our arms of a couple of our rushers.
0: So Sartell now with four fresh downs, operating on the Cardinals' side of the field at the 39. That last pitch and catch covered 11.
1: Grady Starzl with the tackle.
0: Alexandria 21, Sartell 13. We're in the fourth quarter. DMAC and Coach Z, Tim Zupfer, with the broadcast. Now, it is a counter to Jonah Ambrosier. I thought it was going to be maybe given to one of the other backs, but it does go to Ambrosier, and he'll pick up about 3 yards.
1: Mikhail Winter and Connor Anderson with the tackle.
0: So, second down coming up. Sartell had one possession in the third quarter. That resulted in a touchdown. So this is only the second series of the second half for the Sabres.
1: 5.5 minutes to go in the fourth quarter.
0: And now Holter awaiting the snap. He's going to pitch it. It's going to go to Ambrosier, getting to the edge on the right side. Now he turns upfield inside the 20, 10, and he's into the end zone. That's going to be a Sartell touchdown. Jonah Ambrosier with his third score of the night on the ground.
1: Yep, that time they ran the option play, and the quarterback pitched it late. Sartell might have got away with a hold out in front of that play.
0: Yeah, and it did not get called, however, and it's going to be a touchdown for the Sabres. And now, being that Sartell missed the extra point earlier, Sartell will need to go for two. A successful two-point conversion is going to tie the score. And now we're going to have a direct snap back to one of the backs. That's Ambrosier, and he got stuck. Did get in. He was able to slip through, and the Sabres will get the two-point conversion.
1: Boy, that must have just got the nose of the football across the line there, because we did hit him in the backfield, but his momentum carried him across the end zone.
0: So we are going to take a break with 5 minutes and 15 seconds to go in the fourth quarter, and we've got a brand new game here at Viking Bank Field in Alexandria. The numbers on the Glenwood State Bank scoreboard have the Alexandria Cardinals and Sartell Sabres all tied up at 21 all.
10: We're not old yet, right?
11: Of course not. Why do you say that?
10: Well, because hot flashes, night sweats, sleepless nights, those are supposed to be for old women, but I'm having them.
11: Ugh, me too.
10: Fortunately, my fabulous Alexandria Clinic OBGYN said menopause and perimenopause are nothing to worry about, and there's help for the symptoms. But she also assured me I'm not old.
11: I should stop in there too.
10: You definitely should, before we both do get old. Alamere Health. It's better here.
0: The Sartell Sabres offense has had two series in the second half, and both have resulted in touchdowns. Jonah Ambrosier with a 36-yard touchdown run, his third score of the night, and then the successful two-point conversion, and we're deadlocked at 21-all. Now Landon Kimball with the ensuing kickoff. This is going to bounce through and into the end zone, and Alexandria will start at its own 20-yard line. So the Cardinals will have 80 yards to go. What breeze there is now at Alexandria's back, or with the crosswind out of the southeast. That means the Cardinals will have a bit of a tailwind here. Brody Jensen in the start tonight has thrown the ball well. 16 of 18 for nearly 200 yards. Alexandria has gotten three rushing touchdowns in tonight's game. So will this possession result in a go-ahead score? We're tied at 21-all. Jensen's going to hand off, and good tough running in between the tackles there. Connor Wang will pick up about 5 yards.
1: Yeah, looks like he got it to the 25.
0: Connor Wang averaging about 5 yards per rush. He has found the end zone two times tonight for the Alexandria Cardinals. Second down and a long five coming up. Tied at 21. Alexandria was up by 7 at the half. The Sabres have outscored the Cardinals by 7 in this half. Now we've got trips to the left side. Brody Jensen, the quarterback for Alexandria, is going to pitch it to the left side. Barron Danborn with the catch. Nice block out in front. I think that was Connor Anderson, yes, who helped to spring that block, or that allowed Barron Danborn to slip on through.
1: I think Starzl might have had a block out there as well. We had the trips out there.
0: So the gain will be out to the 32-yard line. That's going to be a pickup of 7. And now 205 yards unofficially through the air for Brody Jensen.
1: Barron Danborn has done a nice job of running after the catch.
0: So four fresh downs for Alexandria. Trips to the right side. Grady Starzl, the lone receiver, off to the left. Connor Wang in the backfield along with the quarterback Brody Jensen. We are tied at 21, fourth quarter. Deep drop here. Jensen's going to throw over the middle, and oh, there should be a holding call, I would think.
1: I'm guessing they're saying that was probably not catchable.
0: Yep, it's going to be an incomplete pass.
1: Although Grady, if it's a hold, it doesn't matter.
0: Grady Starzl was the intended receiver there for Alexandria near the Sartell 40-yard line, but it's going to be an incomplete pass. And I think some of the Cardinal faithful down below us hooting and hollering over that. Not in delight either. So second down and 10 yards to go. That does stop the clock with 3:49 to go in the fourth period. Will overtime loom on the horizon for the Alexandria Area High School homecoming? We'll find out. Here's a quick pitch. Catch made. Amborn able to spin around, and I think on the second effort, he'll be very close to the first down if he didn't achieve it.
1: Real close.
0: Brody Jensen.
1: Looks like they're going to spot him.
0: Yeah, about a half a yard short. So third and one for Alexandria. The Cardinals are 3 for 5 on third down tonight. 0 for 1 on fourth down. Let's hope we have a third down conversion forthcoming. Brody Jensen awaiting the snap, and he's going to hand off, and the third down conversion will not happen.
1: No, he lost that half a yard that he needed.
0: Yep, Connor Wang will be stopped behind the line of scrimmage. Among the players, Carter Allen in on the stop for Sartell. And I would presume Alexandria's offense will stay out on the field here. It's fourth down and a yard to go. Time on the move, under 3 minutes remaining. 2:40 is what we've got in regulation. Let's see if Coach Mike Empting might elect to take a timeout here.
1: Yeah, the play clock's down to 10, and we're just getting to the line of scrimmage.
0: Yep, nope, looks like they're going to try to snap it here. And here's Jensen looking to throw, now flushed. He's going to shoot it to Wang, and he's got room to run. First down! As he'll waltz out of bounds in Sartell territory at the 47-yard line.
1: Yeah, he ran out into the flat, and he had the run-pass option there, and the linebacker or defensive back committed to the quarterback, and he threw it out to Wang for the nice gain.
0: So a fourth down conversion for Alexandria keeps this drive going. First and 10 now for Alexandria at the Sabres 47. We are tied at 21 in the fourth quarter. Good snap back to Brody Jensen. Now we'll step up, looks and shoots it downfield. Catch is made. There's Emborn, and he gets spun around, but not before he gets the first down. I think Johnny Mannion was able to knock him out of bounds, but that's going to move the sticks again for the Alexandria Cardinals.
1: Yeah, Jensen doing a nice job of stepping up out of that as the pocket was collapsing, and just a short little pass, but a nice gain again by Amborn.
0: And I believe that will pick up 15. Clock stopped with 2:09 to go in the fourth quarter. Alexandria 21, Sartell 21 on the Glenwood State Bank scoreboard. Handoff here to Wang, weaving his way in between the tackles, and he'll navigate for about 6 yards there. Good first down pickup there for the senior Connor Wang. Forward progress will be given to the 25-yard line. That's actually a gain of 7. Both teams have some timeouts to use, but the clock is continuing to roll. 100 seconds remaining in regulation time. Here's a pitch right side. Amborn once again shifting around into the second level, and he gets ankle tackled down around the 13-yard line.
1: Boy, he had two nice blocks out in front again by Starzl, and probably looks like Hendricks, the other block. Nope, it's Gavin Schroeder.
0: So first down and 10 to go. Alexandria now in the Alex Rubbish and Recycling red zone. Start seeing red with Alex Rubbish and Recycling. Ball at the 14-yard line. Handoff, Wang able to get in inside the 5, and he'll have another first down.
1: Wow.
0: Working his way inside the 5-yard line. Connor Wang able to help move the sticks here, and it'll be goal to go. And now Sartell is forced to take a timeout on defense, anticipating that Alexandria might be getting a go-ahead score here.
1: Yeah, just 1 minute, 8 seconds to go in the game.
0: We will keep it right here as Alexandria is knocking on the door looking to break a 21-21 tie for the Alexandria Area High School Homecoming 2026. Our next play-by-play broadcast of Alexandria Cardinal football will be an audio-only broadcast on KXRA Radio and the streaming audio on the Voice of Alexandria app. No live video streaming next Friday with the Layton Media. The friends at Elk River have indicated that we've got our own video streaming service, so if you want to navigate for that, you can, but if you want to get the Alexandria call, you'll need to listen in to KXRA Radio or the Voice of Alexandria app. Tim and I will be on hand in Elk River for the Elks homecoming football game against Alexandria. It's a 6 o'clock start next Friday night with the pregame show on the air at 5:30. First and goal to go for Alexandria at the 3-yard line, trying to break a 21-all tie. Now here's the handoff, and Connor Wang got stopped. Short gain only to about the 2. And the clock is going to be stopped here with 1:03 to go. Sartell is going to take another timeout.
1: Well, if they are able to hold us here, they'll use their third timeout on the next play, and then it's in the Cardinals' hands to decide if they want to use, if they need to use a timeout, they'll have it.
0: Yeah, that's true. The Sabres have now spent 2 of their timeouts. Alexandria looking to break a 21-all tie. This drive started back at the Alexandria 20 and is now in move to the Sartell 2-yard line. This is only the 7th series of the night for Alexandria. Sartell has had 6 series. We have now played almost 47 minutes of football in terms of game time, and we have not had a successful punt tonight. That's doing what you can with the limited number of possessions that you've had.
12: Yeah, each teams did fake a punt.
0: Yeah, and Sartell was successful. Alexandria was not, and that resulted in a turnover on downs. Each team has turned the ball over one time tonight.
12: Would Sartell let us score here?
0: We'll find out. 1:04 remains on the clock. Connor Wang in the backfield, joined by the quarterback, Brody Jensen. Snap back from Adrian Miles, and it's Jensen calling his own number, and he's going to be stopped right near the 2-yard line. I think Johnny Mannion was able to get in on the tackle there. And now Sartell's going to burn that final timeout.
1: With 1 minute to go in the game.
0: So the Sabres now out of timeouts. As Alexandria will face a third down and goal at the 2-yard line. The Cardinals want to get some points, ideally get 7 if you can.
1: Yeah, they would prefer 7, but, you know, you'd be able to run another 40 seconds off the clock, call a timeout, and
0: try a go-ahead field goal.
1: Get a potential go-ahead field goal with probably only about 15 seconds left.
0: Yeah, and you know, from this range, a field goal possibility for Andrew Rauch would almost be like an extra point.
1: Well, it is, right? I mean, right now we're inside the 3-yard line.
0: Yeah. So it'll be third down and goal right inside the 3-yard line. Sartell's made a couple of stops on first and second down to keep Alexandria out of the end zone. Connor Wang will join Brody Jensen in the backfield here. Can the Cardinals find a play to put them back on top? Snap from Adrian Miles, and it's a handoff, and Connor Wang into the end zone! It's an Alexandria touchdown! Connor Wang scoring from 3 yards out, and Alexandria is going to take the lead here in the fourth quarter at 27-21 with 56 seconds to go. So Alexandria able to put together a solid drive downfield, resulting in Connor Wang's third score of the night. And now Andrew Rauch in for a very important extra point. He has converted all three of his PATs tonight, after missing his only previous one in the first two games. Connor Anderson is the holder. Blake Scholl is the long snapper. Ball placed down by Anderson. The kick is up, and it is no good.
1: Oh, it must have been wide right.
0: Yep, so the kick does not go, and it's a 6-point lead.
1: Well, the snap and the hold were good. He had a nice strong kick. It must have been wide right. Couldn't tell from this angle.
0: So it remains a 27-21 lead for the Alexandria Cardinals. The updated numbers on the Glenwood State Bank scoreboard. Just a reminder that you are listening to People Radio, KXRA Alexandria, 1490 AM, 100.3 FM, 105.7 FM. We have audio through the Voice of Alexandria app. And thanks for joining us tonight, watching the game on the Voice of Alexandria streaming channel on YouTube. We have Jackson as our KXRA radio studio engineer, J.P. Boleen as our videographer, and along with Tim Zupfer, I am D-Mac Dave McClurg. It's been a wildly entertaining football game at Alexandria Area High School Stadium tonight. The Cardinals are up by 6 by a score of 27-21. That was a 13-play, 80-yard drive for Alexandria to get the lead. Now a kick downfield. It's going to be taken at the 10-yard line, and the return man's going to only get it out to about the 27-yard line. And return will be for a knot. And so Sartell's going to need about 73 yards to get into the end zone.
1: Big special teams tackle there by Lane Lindstrom and also Riker Johnson.
0: So first and 10 for Sartell. The Sabres at their own 27-yard line. The Sabres no longer have any more timeouts. The quarterback, Holter, looking to throw. Pass right side is caught, and the receiver gets spun out of bounds On that reception for Sartell is Carson Lewis.
1: Bryson Hassopoulos forces him out of bounds.
0: And
1: one time, get our defensive line in there for a QB sack would be nice.
0: Yeah, without a doubt. Sabres pick up their 14th first down of the night, just the second through the air. 46 seconds remaining in regulation time. If the Sabres score, they'll be in a golden position to try to win the game. 27-21, Alexandria. Here is Holter looking to throw. Pass to the right side, caught. And again, that's going to be Carson Lewis up near midfield.
1: And looked like the same play and the same tackler in Bryson Hassopoulos.
0: So 10-yard gain there and another Sabres first down. So that took 5 seconds off the clock. So now we've got 41 seconds.
1: See if we mix things up just a little bit. It's important we're trying to keep the play in front of us, which we've done, but they've picked up those yards pretty quick.
0: Dylan Holter working out of the shotgun here. Now is flushed. He's going to roll to his left.
1: There we go.
0: Pressured. There's your sack, Tim. It's going to be Blake Scholl with a meeting at the quarterback, I think.
1: Yes.
0: So it's going to be a loss on the play. And now Sartell has to quickly hustle to the line of scrimmage. And they almost caught Alexandria offside. The Sabres need to spike the ball, and they do. That stops the clock, I believe, with 21 seconds to go. It'll be third down and long.
1: Yeah, best part is it's third down as well.
0: So that quarterback sack by Blake Scholl, I believe, dropped Holter for a loss of 8. And now it's going to be third down and 18 yards to go for the Sartell Sabres. Sartell must convert either on third down and or fourth down. Here's the screen pass.
1: Oh, well,
0: it's going to be caught. Jonah Ambrosier will only pick up 2 yards. Sartell will have to quickly get to the line of scrimmage as time is running low. Now we're down to just 5 seconds. This may be the last play of the game, barring a defensive foul. Holter's going to air it out. He's going to put it up for grabs, and the ball is tipped away, and
1: that's
0: it's incomplete. And the Alexandria Cardinals are going to hold on. The Cardinals win the homecoming game. A late touchdown puts Alexandria in front. And the Cardinals prevail by 6. Your final on the Glenwood State Bank scoreboard reads Alexandria 27, Sartell 21. The win raises Alexandria's record to 2-1 overall. The Sartell Sabres fall to 1-2. Exciting game at Viking Bank Field on the Alexandria Area High School campus. We're going to talk more about it when our Juttner Motors postgame report rolls on in just a few moments after we enjoy these messages from our boosters of Cardinal sports coverage on KXRA Radio and the Voice of Alexandria app.
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0: Welcome back to Alexandria Area High School's Viking Bank Field and our Juttner Motors postgame report. An exciting homecoming game won by Alexandria. The Cardinals break a 21-all tie in the final minute when Connor Wang, the senior running back for Alexandria, finds the end zone for the third time on the night. The Cardinals break the 21-all tie, miss the extra point. Sartell gets a couple of first downs after that, but a quarterback sack. I think the only time that Dalen Holter went down on a sack was by Blake Scholl in that last minute, and that put the Sabres in a third and long, and their attempt to try to get the comeback win stalled at midfield, and Alexandria wins by seven. Along with our videographer, J.P. Boleen, and my broadcast partner, Tim Zupfer, I am DMAC Dave McClurg. And, Tim, you know, every football game is kind of a new chapter in a book. I know that the chapter last week was a little bit of rough reading, if you will, for the Alexandria football team. Obviously, you know, an eventful week with some different things going on off the field, but the Cardinals were able to do a lot of good things on the field. I tell you, you know, Sartell's a very competitive football team. They're not the type of, you know, one-win, two-win football team on the schedule. You know, Sartell actually had some success after playing Alexandria last year, and, you know, they really proved to be a challenge for Alexandria. But in a back-and-forth game, the Cardinals had the last momentum.
1: Yeah, you know, credit Sartell. They had a number of very successful scoring drives that each time ate up 4.5 minutes off the clock, but the Cardinals, each time it seemed like each time Sartell did score, the Cardinals were able to answer with the score themselves, and some real positives offensively tonight. The second half, the rain kind of let up and it was a little bit easier to pass the ball. Certainly in the wet field conditions, having that running game was a big factor for both teams, to be honest.
0: And how about a football game where we did not see a completed punt on the night? I know we had two fake punts. Alexandria was not able to execute its fake punt out near midfield in the first quarter. Sartell did execute a fake punt in the second half that ultimately helped to continue a series where they would get a touchdown. But, as it turns out on the night, the Cardinals had seven possessions or seven series. Sartell had seven series. So, really, with neither team possessing more than a one-possession lead, there was very little room for error.
1: Yeah, that's true. You don't often see that few of possessions in a game with the number of points that were put on the board. And like you said, a big part of that was teams being able to move the ball, and as a result, no punts.
0: And ultimately, Alexandria prevails. Connor Wang finds the end zone three times in the game. Touchdown runs in the second quarter of 2 yards. He had an 8-yard touchdown run later on early in the fourth quarter, which gave Alexandria a 20-13 lead, and then the extra point put the Cardinals up by 8. And then with the game tied at 21, Wang would score the game-winning touchdown on a 3-yard run in the last minute of regulation time. That would prove to be the difference in a 27-21 Alexandria victory. The Cardinals win their North Star North District opener, 1-0 in the district, and now 2-1 overall. The Sartell Sabres fall to 0-1 in the North Star North. The Sabres now at 1-2 on the year. 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We're going to take another break. When we come back, we're going to share

0: the details with you of our offensive player of the game and defensive player of the game. We'll go inside a few numbers and wrap up our broadcast when we come back after these words on KXRA Radio and the Voice of Alexandria app.
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0: Welcome back to Viking Bank Field on the campus of Alexandria Area High School. A happy homecoming for the Cardinal football team, which defeats Sartell 27-21. Dave McClurg, Tim Zupfer, videographer J.P. Boleen with you. Tim, I know I'll go through some statistical numbers, but I'm kind of intrigued as I was sharing some numbers with you off the air. What ultimately ended up being time of possession comparison for the game? Because I know Sartell's offense spent most of the first quarter on the field.
14: Well, yeah, they in the first quarter, Sartell possessed the ball for just over 10 minutes out of the 12. But as we mentioned at halftime, the Cardinals did have an advantage in the time of possession in the second quarter, and the Cardinals had a decided time of possession advantage in the second half. Actually, for the game, Sartell had about 25 minutes time of possession. The Cardinals about 22 and a half, so, you know, reasonably close there. But for the second half, it was Cardinals with almost 14 minutes time of possession and Sartell about just under 10.
0: Okay, so that really did balance out as the contest went along. Unofficial numbers, total offense and plays and stuff like that. The Sabres ran 57 plays from scrimmage tonight. Unofficially for Sartell, 283 total yards. Most of that on the ground, 247, and then 36 yards passing. Alexandria got a lot of its work done through the air. 363 total yards and 53 plays for Alexandria. Unofficially, 251 yards through the air and 112 on the ground. Connor Wang ended up being the leading ground gainer for Alexandria, 16 carries for 75 yards and three touchdowns in the game. The fourth Alexandria touchdown was scored by running back Mikhail Winter back in the second quarter. Sartell's leading ground gainer, he had a terrific night tonight in a losing cause for Sartell. And he's a very good multi-sport athlete down at Sartell High School. Senior Jonah Ambrosier, unofficially 199 yards on the ground in 31 carries, and he scored all three of the Sabres' touchdowns in the game. Each team had one turnover on the night. Neither team punted the ball, so the punting column for both teams was empty. Each team tried a fake punt once. Alexandria was unsuccessful. Sartell was successful. Penalties on the night. Alexandria ended up committing a total of five that were accepted by Sartell for a loss of 31 yards. Sartell, no penalties in the game for the Sabres. Third down, fourth down comparisons for Sartell, 8 of 13 on third down, and the Sabres were 2 for 4 on fourth down. Alexandria, 4 for 7 on third down in this game, and 1 for 2 on fourth down. The Cardinals, in their winning touchdown drive in the fourth quarter, picked up a key fourth down conversion to keep the series going, and then Connor Wang was able to score the winning touchdown on a third down conversion for Alexandria. And, you know, throughout the night, Brody Jensen in his first varsity start performed pretty well, unofficially 21 of 24 for more than 250 yards through the air. Baron Danborn and Grady Starzl were favorite targets of Jensen in tonight's game. Tim, how about tackle numbers? What were you able to glean as you were compiling those tonight?
14: Well, I'll catch that in just a minute. You mentioned, Brody Jensen, his success at quarterback. We had a new center, a new quarterback in wet conditions, and for the most part, I think in the first half we had two snaps where there might have been a little bit of an issue, and actually on one of them...
0: it wasn't Jensen, it was Blake Scholl.
14: Oh, that's right. And so, in tough conditions that way, Sartell snapped the ball under center just about all night long, but the Cardinals run that spread offense, and not to put the ball on the turf tonight, I think was a huge factor in the game.
0: Yeah, thank you for pointing that out.
14: I'll hit the major tackle leaders here. I had Carter Athey with 8 for Grady Starzl, 5 for Blake Scholl, 7 Jensen Martinson, 6 Adrian Miles, and 9 Brody Hennessy. 8 for Brody Hennessy.
0: Very good. 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And Tim, after we consulted with the Cardinals assistant coaches Harrison Ockery and Russ Hinrichs, I think we came upon a general consensus of Adrian Miles being our defensive player of the game. And I know that Coach Ockery, very pleased with, the way that Adrian, and, you know, he's playing on both sides of the ball, so he doesn't get a whole lot of rest during the course of the night, but it seemed like Coach Ockery pleased that, assignment sound, Adrian Miles was checking the boxes all night.
14: Well, and, I'm not seeing, the game quite like the coaches will see it when they watch film, but my guess is Adrian's probably getting double teamed just about on almost all those running plays, and he just stuffs the middle of that, that area, and as a result, some of his other line mates and the linebackers are making a lot of tackles, but he's able to create quite a bit of havoc in the middle of that defensive line.
0: Yes, no doubt. So, Adrian Miles, congratulations on being honored as the Quality Toyota Alexandria Cardinal Defensive Player of the Game. On the offensive side of the ball, we're going to honor a senior tonight, that being a player that, he actually caught balls both ways, receiving. Right. And he also had the interception tonight for Alexandria, that being Grady Starzl. What impressed you about Grady's performance?
14: Well, and he's one of the tackle leaders, too, on defense.
0: Yeah.
14: You know, that our play of the game, that catch he made to go up and pull that one down after the Cardinals unfortunately have a touchdown called back on a penalty. Brody Jensen threw that ball about 50 yards down the field, and it was just a great adjustment on the ball to go up and get that ball and put it down, and that was one of the key plays in the game. But all night long he made some nice catches, and as well on the offensive side was a blocker on a number of those plays where Amborn had some nice catches for big gains as well.
0: Yeah, ultimately, Grady Starzl unofficially 125 receiving yards tonight on six catches, including one for 44 on that play right after Alexandria had a touchdown wiped out due to an offensive face mask call. So congrats to Grady Starzl for being honored as the Quality Toyota Alexandria Cardinal Offensive Player of tonight's game. Sartell is going to head back home next week, and we'll welcome Brainerd in at Riverview Intermediate School Stadium. The Sabres actually go back-to-back with home games, but the homecoming game will be 2 weeks from tonight when Sartell hosts St. Francis down at Riverview Intermediate School Stadium. Alexandria does now have a homecoming win in its pocket. The Cardinals will try to win another homecoming game next week. I get the feeling the Elk River Elks are going to be awfully fired up to play Alexandria at their house this year, considering what Alexandria did to the Elks last year when Elk River came in undefeated and ranked number one in the state.
14: Yeah, that was quite the game last year, and I think this will be the fourth year in a row that we hook up with them. It's always, they're always a tough team to prepare for. They have a unique offense with a lot of movement in the backfield and a lot of fakes and handoffs and a lot of action there. It really requires a defense to be really sound fundamentally, with playing their position, and you have to tackle well as well. I think we finally get to see a different quarterback. I think
0: yes, Levi Harris.
14: He graduated. He was really a fine. He ran that offense extremely well.
0: Yeah, excellent football player was Levi Harris at Elk River. Excellent basketball player as well. 1,000-point score as an Elk for the boys basketball team, but he was part of the class of 2026, so we wish him well in his post-high school years. But Elk River and Alexandria, it's an early start time, 6 o'clock for the game. Radio only on Leighton Media next week. We will not be doing the live video stream. That is the case for two of our road games at Elk River next Friday and at Bemidji on October 9th. So our radio coverage and the audio on the Voice of Alexandria app will start with the Jutner Motors pregame show next Friday afternoon starting at 5:30. Tim, great to be back with you for the homecoming game tonight. Always fun working with you. Enjoy the weekend, and we'll talk again on Thursday.
14: Thanks. It's always a cherry on the top when you finish the week off with a homecoming victory for the football team.
0: So there's Tim Zupfer, my broadcast partner for Alexandria Cardinal football and volleyball here in the fall of 2026. My thanks to Jotner Motors for being the presenting sponsor of our postgame report. 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
6: My son Aiden has asthma. 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
1: With SRN News, I'm Ron Taylor. President Trump says he's barring CNN, MS Now, and Politico from the White House due to what he calls unfavorable coverage, and that threatens much more prohibitions of media outlets could follow. The president took to social media Friday, saying that effective immediately, these organizations are banned for their constant reporting of fake news. Is the administration's latest test of constitutional First Amendment protections. President Trump also announcing that Friday that he has a deal with Denmark to bolster the U.S. military presence in Greenland after months of threatening to take the island by force from the NATO ally. The president announcing on social media saying the agreement gives the U.S. permanent control over security and other needs. And the president announcing Friday that all 50 states will be joining a program to provide most favored nation pricing for some Medicaid drugs. The administration claims this plan is called the Medicaid Generous Model. This is SRN News.
2: This is weatherology. I'm meteorologist Laura Lockwood with the Alexandria Lakes Area Forecast. Slight chance for drizzle tonight. Otherwise, cloudy skies expected. Lows level off around 54. East winds 10 to 15 miles per hour. Cloudy skies tomorrow. Daytime highs approaching 65. Lows around 52. Tomorrow night, partly cloudy. Cloudy skies and dry. Sunday and Monday, mid-60s. Sunday, low 60s by Monday. For KXRA, a meteorologist, Laura Lockwood. Currently 58.
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5: The campaign trail has begun, and the elected officials have closed down Washington and headed home to hit the campaign trail. Somebody else hit the campaign trail today. The Chamber of Commerce, move that bus. Neil Bradley joins us, Executive Vice President and Chief Policy Officer for the U.S. Chamber of Commerce. Neil Bradley, welcome back to America at Night. Thanks for checking in.
6: McGraw, it is great to be with you again. I'm calling you from the road. This is day one of our six-week road trip.
5: Did you lose a bet? Why is it 6 weeks? Holy mackerel. Tell us what's going on. What's the plan here?
6: We have, as you just mentioned, it's campaign season. And at the U.S. Chamber of Commerce, we're out campaigning for free enterprise and America's capitalist economic system. You know, there is no better system on earth that has lifted people's wages, created opportunity, raised standards of living, but it's under attack today, whether it's the far left and the DSA or even elements of the populist far right, people who are just giving up on our free market system. And so we're out meeting with entrepreneurs and candidates and small businesses who know and benefit and are delivering our free market system every day.
5: Yeah, you betcha. Tell us a little bit about the idea of the bus trip. Where are you going? Where are you headed? And how is this going to work?
6: Yeah, well, we started today leaving our headquarters right across the street from the White House. Our first stop was in Hagerstown, Maryland. I met a group of entrepreneurs. These are people who are just starting businesses, and they're part of a community college program there, getting them the skills to kind of build and grow their business. They're part of this record number of new business starts that we had last year, and we wanted to hear their stories and talk about their dreams of free enterprise. We're headed into Pennsylvania. We're going to be up here. We're going to be visiting some county fairs and be out with some candidates for office. We're going to be in your old neck of the woods in around New York City. We're going to go talk to some grocery store owners who've done it the old-fashioned way. They built and grew a business to serve their community and who are really concerned about the idea that the government's going to come in and compete with them and push them out of business. And so we're going to take the message right into the places that socialism is being pushed, and we're going to remind people across about 20 different states over the next 6 weeks about how important free enterprise is.
5: Neil Bradley, Executive Vice President, Chief Policy Officer of the U.S. Chamber of Commerce. I've been watching the Chamber of Commerce from afar for a long time, and I'm glad you brought up elements of both parties that are some socialist ideas are starting to creep in. The parties like to throw tomatoes at each other, but the U.S. Chamber of Commerce has been steadfast, right? You are apolitical. You don't care what letter or what color the candidate has. If they are out there promoting free enterprise, you support them.
6: That's exactly right, McGraw. We're not a political party. We wear the jersey of entrepreneurs and small business owners and America's free enterprise system, and that's what we're out advocating for. And we'll work with Republicans, Democrats, independents, unaffiliated. I mean, you know, we have all of those in our great country, and that's the wonderful thing about this nation that we live in. All of them have an opportunity to create a business or to invent a new idea or to help improve their community, and we're fighting for their rights.
5: Talk about this $100 million contribution that the chamber recently received.
6: Yeah, we launched a few years ago this campaign to defend our free enterprise system. We call it the new fight for free enterprise. The truth is we didn't need a thing like this for a long time. Everyone kind of understood that free enterprise was what worked. Unfortunately, it's under attack and under assault today. And we set out an effort to say, we have to counter that. We see the spending that's going on. We see what's happening, the indoctrination in schools. We see what's happening in think tanks and in media. And we said, we got to do something about it. We just can't talk about it. We actually have to go out and fight it. And so a very generous individual helped us get this off the ground, and others have kind of contributed money to help us do that. And it allows us to do things like what we're doing today, which is get out on the road, tell the story, use the media, talk about this, meet with everyday Americans to make the case that free enterprise may not be perfect, but it's the best system at getting better. And it's the only system that's ever going to bring down prices, lift wages, and propel my kids, my future grandkids, into a more prosperous life.
5: What is the U.S. Chamber of Commerce thinking about AI, and everybody saying that AI is going to destroy all these jobs, and in 5 years there aren't going to be any more jobs left? What does the U.S. Chamber of Commerce say?
6: Yeah, well, we're looking at some very interesting things. I mentioned that we had a record number of new small businesses last year, 5.68 million new business applications. We've been digging into that and talking to them. Here's what we found. AI is actually becoming the enabler. If you were going to open a professional business service firm, it used to be to open your doors, you would have to start with 4 or 5 employees maybe. Today, thanks to AI, you can do it with fewer employees. But the larger number of businesses actually mean that we're adding headcount. We just surveyed small businesses and we asked them if they're using AI, and we found a record number, nearly 70% report that they're using AI. But here's the kicker. Of those that are using AI, over 80% are also adding headcount. So they're using AI to grow their business. In the process of growing their business, they're adding new employees. And so there's going to be disruption. You know, some of the tasks that a person may do today are going to change, and jobs may change. But that's the story of America. That's the story of life. You know, in the old days we had typing pools. We don't have those anymore. But we sure have a lot of people working in offices, gainfully employed, supporting their families. So there are things to work through with AI, and we're going to do that. But it's a huge opportunity for the American economy.
5: You know, it's so interesting. We sit and talk on the show about all sorts of things, and when you try and explain to some people that when government gets involved and government puts their thumb on the scale, or government gives a certain tax break to somebody and not others, they're picking winners and losers, and they're making it harder for the free marketplace to do what it is supposed to do. And it's hard for people to understand that. And I guess that's the whole idea of the bus campaign, is to sort of reiterate that time and time again, that free enterprise means free enterprise. Sometimes you fail, but overall, in the end, that's what makes it work.
6: And that's what improves things for all of us. So, you know, affordability is a real issue. But if you look at the areas where things have become most unaffordable, housing, healthcare, higher education, for example, which have the highest rates of increase in terms of price, what do all three of those have in common? The government is more involved in regulating them and preventing market forces from working. Compare that, for example, to the price of clothes or the price of a cellular service or even the price of a car, which actually hasn't been increasing because free market forces actually create competition that helps lower prices and improve goods. So the affordability problem in many instances is a problem actually created by government, which is why it's so maddening that we have people today who say that the solution to the unaffordability of homes is more government regulation. That's exactly wrong. What we need is to deregulate, let the market work.
5: You know, you talk about housing. I heard a stat the other day you're headed to New York, and it was something, I'm going to get the numbers wrong, but it was some extraordinary number of what they call zombie apartments that are empty and vacant because the landlords can't afford to fix them up because they're rent-controlled apartments. So they sit there vacant. I mean, thousands and thousands of apartments that are vacant that could be used as apartments, but can't be because they can't charge market rent, which means they can't afford to fix them up, so they stay vacant.
6: You're exactly right. And in addition to those zombie apartments, you get all the apartments that never get built because of rent control requirements. We've seen this time and again, every city, every place that's done it. Do you know where rents are going down the fastest in America? The places that are building the most, and they're building the most in areas where they don't have rent control. And so, you know, Austin, Texas is a booming city. They don't have rent control, but they've actually seen rent prices going down because they're building more apartments and they're building more homes. It's economics 101, but for some reason, some people don't seem to get it.
5: Yeah, no, it's an interesting thing. Okay, so you started today. You're going to be, 6 weeks on the road? Do you have a map, or are you just sort of getting up in the morning and you're going to let the wind take you where you're going to go?
6: No, we have a map, and we haven't announced every stop. We're filling in a few things in between, but, you know, we'll be up here in New York and New Jersey and Pennsylvania and Ohio and Iowa and Michigan and, you know, down through the plains and into Arkansas and Texas and across the South. I wish we could get to every state. Unfortunately, we don't have enough time, but we're going to hit, you know, about 20 of these great states before we get to the 1st of November.
5: I don't want to embarrass you, but you were talking earlier about that group of people you talked to today about innovative and different companies people start. I suspect at the end of this, you're going to come away with some tremendous stories, meeting with people who have started business that you never would have thought of in a million years.
6: Never in a million years. Met a woman today who grew up in Alaska, in pretty remote areas up there. And if you're out hiking and you have an accident, it's a long way to a hospital, even when the emergency EMTs get to you. And one of the things that goes wrong is they don't have the diagnostic equipment there, things to like measure your weight so they know how much medicine to give you, et cetera. So she invented this flat board, the board that, you know, an EMT would carry you out on, that has all that diagnostic equipment on it. These are things that are going to save people's lives. And, you know, it's just her experience and figuring out how to solve a problem that she saw. And so that's what we're seeing all over the place. People see a problem, they're like, I think I can solve that. And it turns out lots of other people have the same problem. And the next thing you know, a business is born.
5: Yeah, it's like you're going on a reality tour of like Shark Tank, I would think, right? I mean, you're going to come back with all sorts of great stories.
6: Yeah, we are, and it's a great way to get out of Washington, I have to tell you, right? And so there's so much of this debate that's going on that is really divorced from what's happening in the real world in cities across this great country. And we're not just going to hear these stories. We're collecting them. We're recording them. We're going to bring them back to policymakers in Washington, D.C. and say, listen, you just let these people do what they're good at. Solve problems, create businesses, create jobs. There's no place this country can't go. And, you know, at this moment, there's a lot of people questioning, a lot of people concerned. we're not concerned about the future. We're not concerned at all at the U.S. Chamber, because what we see are these entrepreneurs, record numbers of them, who are out creating business and solving problems. And the only thing holding them back in a lot of instances is big government. And so that's a fight we're willing to take on.
5: That's Neil Bradley, Executive Vice President, Chief Policy Officer for the U.S. Chamber of Commerce. He's on the road the next 6 weeks. Is there a website where people can follow you and follow your exploits on the trail?
6: Yeah, you can go to uschamber.com and you can find all of our information there. Freeenterprise.com. You can also follow us there. You can get on X or on Instagram. We'll be posting about our trips. We already have video up of some of the kickoff today, and you'll be reading and learning about some of the great people that we're meeting over the next 6 weeks.
5: Neil Bradley, Executive Vice President of the U.S. Chamber of Commerce. Safe travels. Are you driving the bus, or do you have a driver?
6: Oh, thank goodness I am not driving the bus. We wouldn't be going very far if I had to drive the bus. So we have professionals for that.
5: All right, good thinking. Neil Bradley, safe travels, and we'll talk to you when you finish up. Thank you, sir.
6: Thanks, McGraw.
5: You got it. So I took a little road trip. Did I tell this story last night? Earlier in the week, I was in Kansas City. And I drove across Missouri back home, and it was, I don't know, halfway through the trip, I saw a Stuckey's sign. The story last night? Okay, we did it last night. So that's Stuckey's, man. We reached out today to the corporate headquarters of Stuckey's. We want to get them on the show and find out. We want to know the history of Stuckey's. I want to know. And under the guise of hosting a radio show, we were like, hey, why don't you come on and tell us the history of Stuckey's and how it grew and who it was? Because apparently the great granddaughter of Mr. and Mrs. Stuckey are trying to breathe new life into it and bring it back. And you can buy the pecan log roll online and everything else. So we reached out to Stuckey's, and hopefully we'll be getting them on the show in the next couple of weeks. But a great business, right? A great iconic American business along the way. All right, stay right there. America at Night, back in a moment.
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1: I know you're probably sick of hearing AI stories. Last night we had a caller yelling at me that our guest was wrong about programmers and that AI can only do what the programmers tell them to do. But listen to this story. Google's artificial intelligence system, Gemini, escaped its testing environment back in May and hacked into three companies. Google announced today, this was first reported by the Wall Street Journal earlier today, the incidents occurred during tests to measure the cybersecurity capabilities of this Google artificial intelligence system. The AI model stopped its own attacks after logging into three company networks. The disclosure of the hacks have followed similar outbreaks from other AI labs. The Gemini incident occurred while the model was undergoing testing. apparently what happened was Google said that in each of the incidents, the models had been instructed to launch an attack on a fictional company. They were testing it to see what would happen, launch an attack on company XYZ. But the fictional company in the test, you got it, shared the name with a real company. And when the AI models broke out of their containment, I know this sounds weird, right? When they broke out of their cages and gained access to the internet, sounds like when the kid gets out of the crib and ends up under the sink with the cleaning supplies. But when the AI system broke free and jumped on the internet, instead of going to hack into the fake company, they started hacking into the real company. I mean, if we're talking about this computer like it's a real thing, it's a computer, but it's acting on its own. So weird. This Google AI used passwords they found online, and they logged into the infrastructure to two other companies. Nobody was hurt. Google shut it down before anybody got hurt, alerted the companies, and now they've released this story to the world. So bizarre. We're just getting started. Bathroom readers. Used to love them. Uncle John's Bathroom Reader, the new edition, is out. And Matt Wolf on entertainment. Our executive director tonight is Tom DeLack. Our engineer, our director tonight is Rita Rich. She's back in the hot seat. Tom DeLack is our engineer.
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14: News. news this hour from Town Hall. I'm Ron Taylor. Correspondent Laura Winters details the latest major move involving President Trump and a few mainstream media outlets.
15: President Trump says because of all the fake news being reported, he is banning CNN, MS Now, and Politico from the White House, effective immediately.
16: There may be others to join him, and maybe they can get better and would like to have him in. But our country has to have honest news. You know, you don't have a country unless you have, as I say, borders, good voting. We're straightening them out.
15: Laura Winters reporting.
14: President Trump said Friday that his deal with Denmark bolsters the U.S. military presence in Greenland after months of threatening to take the island by force. The president took to social media yesterday saying the agreement gives the U.S. permanent control over security and other needs in Greenland. The latest revelation about artificial intelligence is actually an AI model building, the next version of itself.
17: Anthropic says its AI model, Claude, is leading 26% of the company's model research and development. While it's not working completely autonomously, Claude is helping develop a more intelligent version of Claude, effectively building its own successor. Anthropic says from a high-level prompt, Claude can now complete most of a given task end-to-end, while still being under human supervision. Anthropic CEO Dario Amodei has led calls for a slowdown in the technology's development over safety concerns, emphasizing the importance of transparency and public understanding of AI advancements. I'm Ben Thomas.
14: President Trump says all 50 states will now join a program to provide most favored nation pricing for some Medicaid drugs. The administration claims this plan is called Medicaid Generous Model and will save billions on prescription drug costs, among other things. News and analysis found at townhall.com. I'm Ron Taylor.
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14: Former Arizona Senator John Kyle, who represented his state in both chambers of Congress for some nearly 33 decades, rather, has died.
19: Kyle had dementia. Kyle remained a reliable Republican vote throughout his career, spanning a drastic transformation of his party from Ronald Reagan's presidency to President Donald Trump's first term. He shaped landmark water policy and guided the confirmation of Trump-nominated U.S. Supreme Court Justice Brett Kavanaugh, both as a lobbyist and a senator. John Scott reporting.
14: Cuba's power grid has completely collapsed now, leaving millions of people across the island without electricity. The Ministry of Energy and Mines announced the blackout on its official X account without mentioning the cause and added that officials have begun activating service restoration protocols. Power grid collapses have become increasingly common over the past 2 years because of the severe economic pricing. News and analysis at townhall.com. The Senate voted twice this week to move forward on legislation to overhaul the rules and financing around the nation's college sports.
20: There aren't many things more American than college sports, and swirling financial changes have caught the attention of lawmakers. They're taking steps to try and put in guardrails around skyrocketing spending, prevent constant legal battles, and restore order to what the bill's supporters call chaos in athletic programs, and final votes could come as soon as next week. Bob Agner reporting.
14: Mississippi will assemble the state's largest law enforcement presence over for a college football game this weekend, as LSU and former Rebels coach Lane Griffin will be in front of each other. South Korean field hockey players were perplexed when the national anthem of North Korea was played instead of their own before the men's field hockey match in Bangladesh. The players looked around and did not know how to respond. More on these stories at townhall.com.
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23: This is Weatherology. I'm meteorologist Laura Lockwood with the Alexandria Lakes Area Forecast. Slight chance for drizzle tonight. Otherwise, cloudy skies expected. Lows level off around 54. East winds 10 to 15 miles per hour. Cloudy skies tomorrow. Daytime highs approaching 65. Lows around 52. Tomorrow night, partly cloudy. Cloudy skies and dry. Sunday and Monday, mid-60s. Sunday, low 60s by Monday. For KXRA, I'm meteorologist Laura Lockwood. Currently 57.
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1: Well, for 39 years, our next guest has been in charge of Uncle John's all-knowing bathroom reader. And he joins us now, Brian Boone. Brian, welcome to America at Night. Thanks for joining us.
25: Oh, thanks for having me. It's great to be here.
1: Now, are you really the editor for 39 years going, or did you take it over for somebody? Are you like the Dread Pirate Roberts? Are you just sort of in name only, or have you been there from the very beginning?
25: That is the best analogy I've ever heard. I'm the third Uncle John. Although I've been part of the operation for 25 years now. Yeah, I'm the third Uncle John, but I've been writing for the books for a good long while now.
1: There are super fans and there are super fans, and Uncle John's all-knowing bathroom reader certainly has an army and a legion of fans out there. Take us. How did you get involved, and what's the whole premise?
25: Well, you know, our original Uncle John, John Javna, was as lore would have it, he was stuck in a bathroom at a friend's house during a dinner party, and he was in there for a little bit longer than he wanted to be, and he didn't have anything to read, and he was reading a shampoo bottle, and he said, certainly there's got to be a better way. Certainly other people have this problem. So he struck upon the idea of creating a trivia book just for the bathroom, for those quiet moments to yourself when you have a moment of respite and you want to educate and entertain yourself and learn something. And this is far before phones, so you know, leave that phone outside and just go in there and enjoy your 5 to 10 minutes to yourself and better yourself a little bit.
1: You know, it's a whole cultural phenomenon, and it's been going on for years, right? People would bring in the newspaper, people would bring in the almanac, they had all sorts of things, but this idea of a bathroom reader really took off. But what about the phones? Has the phones cut into sales, or have people really embraced the handheld book, even though phones have been ubiquitous?
25: Phones are ubiquitous, but I think people really like to have the book in their hands, and these things are a tradition. You know, people we hear stories about people getting them for their uncle or their dad or their brother-in-law, you know, every year for 20 some odd years. So I think people really like having this as an option, and you know, it's one thing to just scroll on your phone, but you can do that anytime. You know, just like leave that elsewhere and just go in there and just flip open the book and just see what you might find by just flipping up into a random page, and you can learn something you didn't even know you didn't know.
1: That's the best part, right? It is. You don't have to go to the back to the almanac or to the index to sort of figure out what to look for. You just open it up to a random page, and all of a sudden there you're off and running. The book is broken up into 25 categories. Tell us about that.
25: We like to say you can open it up to any random page, and there'll be something interesting there, but if that doesn't float your fancy, just turn a couple of pages and you will.

0: why do cats purr? Why is the sky blue? Things like that. Everything has a story, and we want to tell all of them. And you know, and everybody isn't just something different, but like, you know, you'll flip it open and you'll find a story about something you weren't necessarily interested in. You know, like, say you're not a car person, but like, it's just such a fascinating story about the development of the Mustang that you might find yourself caught up in that story. Or, you know, we have this giant, wonderful piece on the history of horses and how they are responsible for the modern era. It's this epic piece, but, you know, you're not, maybe not a horse person, but you probably will be after you read this article.
1: How does it change year to year? Because cats purring is interesting in 1975, but you've already wrote about it. So how do you keep it fresh, so to speak?
0: It's amazing. There's always something to write about. Humans are equally weird and wonderful, and they're always inventing things and doing stupid things and doing wonderful things. And so we have a plethora of things to write about every year. But, you know, with the arrival of the internet, we get more information than we ever have before, but it's a double-edged sword because, you know, a lot of that, you know, maybe isn't of the highest quality information. So we curate and we fact check and we find the best stuff out there that we think the most people will find, you know, fascinating and interesting. And there's always something to write about.
1: Yeah,
0: even stuff from the past that we didn't know about.
1: Yeah, no. Do people send in things? Do you have a team of researchers? How does that work?
0: Well, we have our writers are also our researchers, so we do all of our own research. But people send us things all the time. The phenomenon of moms sending you, you know, articles that clipped out of the newspaper, that's something that we get all the time. People, our readers send us stories of something that they think, you know, would make a good article or reminds them of an article that we wrote. So we get stuff sent to us all the time over email, over the regular mail. Yeah, just all kinds of stuff. And then we have a big, you know, research library of thousands of books, and we're scouring it all the time and, you know, making connections and putting this story together with this story and just trying to make the best book we can.
1: What's the length of session, if you will? What's the go-to? You want people to spend 8 minutes, 6 minutes, 5 minutes, 15 minutes? What's the average length of each session for the book?
0: Well, we don't pry, but we're an equal opportunity provider here. Some of our articles are one page, some are two, some are three, some are four, some are five. So depending on how long you need to be in there or care to be in there, we've got something to meet your needs.
1: Yeah. Because you have to wonder, at some point your legs are going to fall asleep, and then that's not good either. So there's certainly there's a limited time until you have to get up and move around.
0: The only danger of our books is that your legs just might fall asleep the longer you sit in there. But you can take this anywhere. You don't have to have it in the bathroom. You know, we've heard a lot of people who say that they keep it in their car, or, you know, when they're stuck waiting in line at the bank or the dry cleaners or something, they have this. Or if they're on a road trip, they, you know, they throw it in the back seat of the car, and the kids take turns reading it. So there's plenty of opportunities for a bathroom read.
1: Yeah. Tell me about toilet tech. What is toilet tech? Tell me about that.
0: You know, better living through bathroom technology. Every year we try to introduce and talk about the latest in toilet technology, such as the Shibushi Osaki rolls. This is toilet paper that's made from disposable diapers, which is one of the biggest sources of trash on the planet, because once they're used once and discarded, they just pile up in landfills and they take centuries to break down. So the governments of two prefectures in Japan started collecting these, and a company called the Poppy Paper Company made a pulp from 98 tons of diapers that they, you know, clean, sanitize, bleached, shredded, and they mix it with recycled paper to create biodegradable thing that was just filling up landfills. And it's even cheaper than regular toilet paper. So like, that's some innovative bathroom technology there.
1: I would say so. Yes, it is. Well, what's your favorite part of editing Uncle John's all-knowing bathroom reader?
0: You know, I discover stuff that I didn't know that I wasn't necessarily that interested in, you know, like, we have this great article on horses, and it's like, well, what can you say about horses? Well, the fact that horses are responsible for the development of modern man, 100,000 years ago, you know, horses were wild, and it took until 2100 BC to domesticate them. But

0: Once we domesticated horses, that led to the development of the wheel, and then horses could pull the wheeled plows, and that led to agricultural production and population growth and travel and the spread of, you know, of roads and carriages and wagons. That spread language and ideas and goods, and then city-states had to be connected with roads to service those horse-drawn carriages that are taking people and goods and ideas all over the place. So just a fascinating look at how we are what we are because of horses.
1: Yeah, no, it is. I love books like this because it's Uncle John's all-knowing bathroom reader, but you're right. It can be used while you're sitting in an airport or light reading, fun reading, interesting, strange facts. And the best part is you're not being sent anything from the algorithms either. You can actually enjoy what you're reading without being disturbed by any of the social media garbage that they send to your phones.
0: Exactly. No distractions. Just like we curated something very nice for you, and there will be something for you in this book.
1: Where can we get it?
0: Who you are?
1: Where can we get it, Brian?
0: You can get it. You can get it anywhere you get your books. We're on all the big online stores. You can get us at indie bookstores, your local chain bookstore. Just ask for Uncle John's Bathroom Reader, and you can find the new one, and you know, any number of our older volumes too. Once you exhaust this one.
1: Uncle John's all-knowing bathroom reader. Elevate your common sense with uncommon knowledge. The Bathroom Readers Institute. Brian Boone is the editor of the 39th edition. Brian, thanks for checking in. Good luck with the book, and I will put it in a prominent place in the downstairs bathroom for all to read.
0: Oh, that's high praise. Thank you so much.
1: You got it. Have yourself a good day. America at Night, back in a moment.
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1: Hey, waiting in the wings, Matt Wolf in the green room to talk about some movies and TV shows and all things entertainment. By the way, I haven't mentioned this at all, I don't believe, but a few years back, I was minding my own business, and I had an afternoon to myself, and it was one of those days where, right, it's just had a couple hours to yourself, and I flipped on the TV, and let's see if I want to watch something. And this movie popped up, I think it was on Apple TV, and it was called Fall. So I saw the preview, I was like, this looks so stupid, but I don't know, it was $1 or $2, so I bought it to watch it. This movie, Fall, was unbelievable. And I ended up watching the movie through my fingers, yelling at myself. Oh, this woman's an idiot. What is she doing? Oh, my. Oh, what are you doing? Don't do that, right? It was one of these. And I'm all by myself in my living room talking to myself, virtually screaming at the television. So I go back to work the next day and I crack the microphone. And I said, did anyone see this movie, Fall? No one. I'm the only person in the world who saw this. No one has seen this movie. And I become obsessed with it, so much so that the ABC entertainment correspondent came on the show, Jason Nathanson, and I said, "Hey, have you seen this movie, Fall?" "No, I haven't seen this movie." No, nobody, not even the people who were in the movie, saw the movie. I was the only one, but I kept raving about this movie. And a couple weeks go by, and Jason Nathanson runs into the producers of this movie, Fall. And he says, I'm talking to this one guy who loves your movie Fall and proceeds to tell me that they're getting ready to make Fall 2. And so reluctantly, friends, family, coworkers, people reluctantly, you know, all right, what's this stupid movie about? So they go and they watch the movie and they all have the same reaction. I can't believe this is a stupid movie. And then at the end, they're like, oh, my God, that was a great movie, right? And I'm like, weren't you watching it with your face? Yeah, the premise of the movie is, not to give it away, but the premise of the movie is these two girls climb a old television antenna tower. Why? Because it's there for whatever reason. Or why do you climb Mount Kilimanjaro? You do it because it's there. Why do you climb Mount Everest? Because there. Why do you climb a tree? Because it's there. And then they get stuck. The ladder breaks and they get stuck on the top of this television antenna. And you get vertigo. And what they do to try and get down, I mean, it's just, it's horrifying. It was one of the greatest horror movies I've ever seen. So then, this is a couple years ago. Then I get wind that they're making Fall 2. Okay. So I went to the movie theater the other day and I saw the poster in the movie theater for the coming attractions for Fall 2. And one of the movie critics I know came up to me the other day and says, I have to tell you a story. I said, okay, what? He says, do you remember a couple years ago when you were talking about Fall? I said, yes. He says, as a critic, I'd never heard of the movie. I'd never seen the movie, but because of your recommendation, I watched it. And he said, I loved it. And he says, the other day, I went to the movie theater. Now, this is a movie critic who is telling me he went to the movie and paid a ticket. Do you know how insane that is for a critic to actually buy a movie ticket? It never happens. He buys the movie ticket and sits down and watches Fall because it's now out in movie theaters. And I said, how was it? He says, it's slightly better than the first one. So Fall 2 is out. I'm going to do everything in my power to go see it this weekend. It is the nuttiest movie in the world. I don't know anything about the premise of number two, but apparently Michael becomes the boss. No, I don't. No, I don't know. I don't know if it's as good as Godfather 2. But Fall 1, the only other time I've been in a movie theater where I'm talking to myself like, oh, you're an idiot. What are you doing? Was in the movie Gone Girl with Ben Affleck and a couple of other people. It was a great movie. And Neil Patrick Harris was in it. It was a great book, but the movie is fantastic. And I'm sitting in the movie theater by myself, looking at the movie through my fingers, yelling, what are you, an idiot? Oh my, I can't believe you're an idiot. What are you doing? You're an idiot. You're an idiot. And like the people around me are like shushing me. I'm like, I can't believe she's an idiot. Why is she going in the room? But Fall 2, I don't know. I can't wait to give a review. But Fall, the movie Fall, is such a great movie. And I don't know if it's a great movie or because I wasn't expecting anything or just where I was when I saw it. But if you ever get a chance to go see Fall, and then like I get random texts from people. People stop me on the street. They're like, you know, I saw the movie Fall because you told me to. And I hate to say this, but it was a really good movie. I'm like, I know. People hate to give me credit. When, if I had a nickel for every time somebody said, it pains me to say this, but you know what? You're right. It pains me to say this. Don't tell anybody I told you this, but you know what? That was a really good movie. So, this weekend, I'm going to see Fall 2. Now, with that being said, I'll ask Matt Wolf, our entertainment guru, if he's seen Fall and if he's planning on seeing Fall 2. I haven't tipped him off. I want to get a true reaction from him. Also, I was asked a question. I'll ask Matt Wolf this question as well. If you had to choose between Taylor Swift songs only or Tom Cruise movies only, which would you take? I'll ask Matt Wolf that question straight ahead. And then, of course, open phones next hour. It's a Friday night. We're having fun. Stick around. America at Night, back in a moment.
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10: With SRN News, I'm Ron Taylor. President Trump Friday says he has a deal with Denmark to bolster the U.S. military presence in Greenland after months of threatening to take it by force. The president announcing on social media that the agreement gives the U.S. permanent control over security and all other needs for Greenland. President Trump also saying he's barring CNN, MS Now, and Politico from the White House due to what he's calling aggressive, bipartisan, and fake news. He threatened such prohibitions on the media outlets and posted on social media yesterday. Cuba's power grid has collapsed, and that leaves millions of people in the island without power and electricity. The Ministry of Energy and Mines announced the blackout on its official X account without mentioning the cause and added that officials have begun activating service restoration protocols. President Trump also announcing that all 50 states will join a program to provide most favored nation pricing for some Medicare drugs. It's called Medicaid General.
11: 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I'm meteorologist Alora Lockwood with the Alexandria Lakes Area Forecast. Slight chance for drizzle tonight. Otherwise, cloudy skies expected. Lows level off around 54. East winds 10 to 15 miles per hour. Cloudy skies tomorrow. Daytime highs approaching 65. Lows around 52. Tomorrow night, partly cloudy. Cloudy skies and dry. Sunday and Monday, mid-60s. Sunday, low 60s by Monday. For KXRA, a meteorologist, Laura Lockwood. Currently 57.
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15: Hey, man, I'm feeling good, flying high with that Jets win. Can they do it two weekends in a row, man? Baby, here we are.
14: All right, let me ask you this. Let me ask you this question. After the Jets win,
15: right?
14: Did you Google to see where the Super Bowl was this year?
15: No, I actually didn't. What are you about to? Are you about to crush my dreams or make them come true? What
14: no,
15: do we
14: no,
15: got?
14: No. I started checking flights to see if I could get into L.A. for the Super Bowl.
15: Wow, we're really going that far right now. You know what? I will say this without getting too deep in the weeds. I thought it was a great game. It was a statement game for sure, but it's a real test already, week two. I mean, we've got Packers coming up, and the weather here in the Northeast and the swamps of Jersey is supposed to be just that. It is going to be absolutely horrendous. It's going to be the mud bowl, I think, at MetLife for this thing. So it's going to be interesting, that's for sure.
14: Well, if the Jets do win and they're 2-0, then I'm definitely booking my flight to L.A.
15: Yes,
14: for the Super
15: you
14: Bowl.
15: And I, baby. Let's make it happen.
14: All right, fair enough. All right, let's get to some entertainment. Duncan Sheik passed away. This is a sad story. He was a great guy.
15: Yeah, Duncan Sheik, 56 years old. And, you know, we say this all the time, you know, wasn't expecting anything like this. Like, this kind of came out of nowhere because, you know, I grew up on radio in the 90s. That was my first gig at the world famous WLIR, and I started out as an overnight jock. And this was the year, you know, 1996, and that song, Barely Breathing, was everywhere. You couldn't get away from it at one point on alternative radio and adult alternative, and we were playing that song all the time. He was a guest at our station. He was like the nicest guy. And, you know, years later, after the whole, you know, singing thing kind of waned a little bit, he went into composing. And he composed the music for Spring Awakening, a really popular play here in New York in the mid-2000s. He actually got two Tony Awards for that. Born right across the river in Montclair, New Jersey, okay, studied at Juilliard here in New York. He made his bones playing McGraw in hard rock cover bands at first. And I was just, you know, I heard he had gone into the hospital a couple of days ago, and then my wife called me up, and she's like, he passed away. And I'm like, it's just a sad loss under those circumstances, you know?
14: You know, Spring Awakenings was the career starter for a lot of actors. Lea Michele, Jonathan Groff, I mean, the list goes on and on. That was one of the juggernauts on Broadway for years.
15: Sure was, and I'll tell you this. We saw it, you know, when it first opened up, and, you know, you barely even knew who Lea Michele was. And I said, who is this? You know, but he brought a lot of people into the fold, and it became more of his calling, I think. And then he ran into some sobriety problems over the years, and then he started, you know, clawing his way back. He went on to compose more music for different productions, including this wild production of American Psycho on Broadway. That was something else. The Secret Life of Bees, and there's actually a revival of Spring Awakening coming that's going to be opening off Broadway this fall. So it's kind of very weird timing with everything.
14: Yeah. All right. Speaking of 90s music, who is Oasis?
15: You know, Oasis, one of those big, again, 90s era Britpop acts. They had a string of hits. I mean, Don't Look Back in Anger, Supersonic, Wonderwall, Live Forever, Champagne Supernova. You remember last year they did the big reunion tour because, you know, the Fighting Gallagher brothers, Liam and Noel, at the end of the day, somebody has to pay for the divorces, right? So let's get together, have a reunion tour, and it was more successful than you can ever imagine. My wife and I, we actually hopped a plane Spain and went over to Edinburgh to see them, and it was one of the most fantastic experiences that I think I've ever had, to see these guys over in the European side of things. It was just a wild, wild show. So there's been this kind of revival lately of a lot of 90s pop culture and music, and you know, I kind of asked myself why. Well, it's like everything old is new again. You know, there's an immediate kind of thing for nostalgia. You know, you and I always talked about the 80s and everything. Well, now the 90s is coming around more. And I will tell you this, at that stadium in Edinburgh, when I was looking around and just taking it all in and listening to everybody sing all of these songs, I saw fathers with their daughters, you know, sons, everything, multi-generational things going on here, and the kids were turned on to the music that their parents grew up with around there. And I'll never forget what a cabbie told me when we were driving around. And he's just like, you have no idea what a big deal this band really was over here in Europe. He goes, they're probably the biggest band since the Beatles and the Stones. And when he said that to me, I'm like, whoa, wait a minute. Yeah. But again, it's a different experience when you go see these guys over in Europe. And they've certainly got a lot of dates with this tour. They've got Amsterdam, Paris, Rome, Munich, Manchester, Glasgow. They're only coming to two cities here in the States, and that's at Foxborough Stadium and also in Las Vegas for next year.
14: All right, good. Now, let's talk Emmys, because we didn't talk after the Emmys. We'll talk about some changes going on with some of the award shows. But pleasantly surprised, Jean Smart wins, Allison Janney wins. A lot of, I don't want to say senior citizens, but mature actresses carried the day. That's something new when it comes to these award shows.
15: Jean Smart, she was a shoo-in. Yeah, and Allison Janney, I mean, you got to give it up for her and whatever she's in, right? And she always pulls it in. But I always go back to Jean Smart because she's a standard setter. You know, and at first I wasn't too sure about Hacks, you know, a couple of years ago. And I'm thinking to myself, how great is this show supposed to be? Well, it's one of those things where you just settle in, you turn it on, and boy, is it funny. This is one of the funniest shows on TV. I can't even get into half the things that are spoken about on this show. But again, you also have to give props to Noah Wiley and the crew from The Pit. My goodness, what a strong second season, and they certainly deserved all the awards that they got last week.
14: It's so funny. I had that same reaction to Hacks. People start talking, I was like, yeah, whatever, Hacks, whatever. I just poo-pooed it and didn't, you know. And then finally, for whatever reason, I stumbled across it and watched the first episode. And I was like, oh, wait a minute. This is actually really good.
15: Another show you have to start watching, and I am way off the bandwagon with this, and I just started it this week, is Slow Horses. My goodness, what a great show. I'm three episodes in, and I'm hooked with this thing already.
14: All right, Slow Horses. Now, are the Emmys going to Prime next year?
15: So it's not a definite, but after the 78th annual Emmy Awards aired this past Monday, you know, their network deal just expired with all the big four. You know, this was sort of a rotating thing. One year CBS had it, another year Fox, ABC, and this year was NBC, and that contract is over. So where are you going to go? Guess what? You're going to streaming like everybody else. And the word is that Amazon is close to, you know, sort of signing the deal here. And if that happens, this would be the second major award show to go all streaming exclusive. We know about the Oscars. You and I have talked about that. They're going full on YouTube in 2029. The Grammys are going to go to ABC next year, and they'll stream on Disney Plus and Hulu. The Tonys are still on CBS. They'll also be streaming on Paramount Plus. But this is where it's at. You know, again, go where the eyes are. You and I have talked about this before. Are these award shows as prestigious and as much of a ratings get as they used to be? Probably not. But moving over to streaming gives it a little more creative freedom. The producers love those kind of things. But the big question is, will this be sustainable from an advertising standpoint with income, that sort of thing? That's what you got to watch.
14: You know, I know I'm smarter than everyone's smarter than me, but you know, baseball, the Home Run Derby went to Netflix and the numbers were down, and the All-Star Game does this, and there's I there are like Prime Football was on, I think Prime
15: it's
14: last
15: maddening.
14: Night or something.
15: It's absolutely maddening, isn't it? I don't know where to watch games anymore.
14: I mean, is it really? I mean, do people really watch it more if it's on Netflix than it's on regular TV?
15: I think it's a matter of habit. You know, listen, don't forget, you and I come from a generation where we see everything now. We come from traditional radio, traditional television, but we're also there for the dawn of the internet and things like streaming and Napster, going back to that era. So, you know, we are on both sides of the coin, right? There is an entire generation that is coming up with all computers, all digital, all streaming. They don't know traditional broadcast television. They were born with Netflix. Do you follow what I'm saying? So to them, it might be just simply normal. But for people like me and you, where am I going to watch the Yankee game tonight? Where am I going to watch the golf tournament this week? How about the award show? And if you don't have those streaming bundles, you know, you're screwed.
14: That's the craziest thing in the world. Tell me about this documentary about Sir Edmund Hillary.
15: So it's not necessarily about Sir Edmund Hillary. It's more about his guide, Tenzing Norgay, and it's a biopic that's coming. I was tipped off to this. They released the trailer this week. You know, I was a history buff geek back in the day, and we learned, of course, about the first person to scale Mount Everest, which was Sir Edmund Hillary, way back in 1953. He could not have done it without his Sherpa guide, Tenzing Norgay. Now, Apple is bringing his story, you know, in the form of this new biopic. It's coming out next month. And the trailer looks fascinating. You know, this was a deeply spiritual guy, and he got involved with this whole thing. And don't forget, this was 1953, McGraw. And for that time, the British were all about exploration and conquering things like the South Pole with Edward Shackleton to Edmund Hillary with Everest. And Norgay was considered an outsider, more or less. And this explores why he did this. Was it for glory or something far deeper? Because Everest and in that area, in the Himalayas to the Nepali people, it's considered holy ground. And this movie, filmed entirely in Nepal, in the Himalayas and New Zealand, it is Oscar bait for sure, because it also has Willem Dafoe starring in this and Tom Hiddleston as Sir Edmund Hillary. That's in theaters on October 9th.
14: Wow, interesting. But so it's an Apple TV production, but it's in theaters.
15: It's in theaters, and then what do you know, a couple weeks later, it's going to be on Apple TV.
14: Interesting. All right. I was asked this question,
15: I want to get
14: your take on it.
15: Uh-huh.
14: And I was asked, if you were watching the Chiefs game, the kickoff to the NFL season last week, you saw Taylor Swift sitting with Tom Cruise.
15: Okay? Yeah.
14: Yeah. So somebody asked me this question, and I'm going to ask this question to you. This is classic late night radio conversation. If you had to choose between only listening to Taylor Swift songs for the rest of your life or only watching Tom Cruise movies, which would you choose?
15: Ooh, I'd have to go with my man Tom. I have to be honest with you. And by the way, I'm hearing part of that conversation, you know, when you see the two of them conversing in the booth and everything. Apparently, Taylor has become such, for obvious reasons, you know, a hardcore NFL buff. She was actually schooling Tom on some of the plays that were going on. I kid you not. You know, Tom, you're wicked smart with the movies, but you got to learn about the gridiron too, my man. You know, but it's Tom Cruise. By the way, do you know that there is apparently this 6-hour videotape that's going around that Tom Cruise, it's sort of like a masterclass, but for only people in Hollywood. It's like this super secret kind of thing that's going on that only select actors and producers and everything are able to see. It's basically a 6-hour video of Tom teaching actors, like, you know, tips and cinematographers. I mean, we all know Tom Cruise, you know, say what you will about the guy, but he knows his stuff. He knows movies. He is the biggest champion of Hollywood throughout the years, through the pandemic, everything else. And there's like this super secret, I mean, it's like a skull and bones thing almost, you know, to see this masterclass. It's quite fascinating, I'll tell you that. So you know what? sit me down with Tom Cruise and a bucket of popcorn and watch Top Gun, I'm a happy man.
14: You know, it's interesting because he was in the movie All the Right Moves, so I would think he would be able to tell Taylor Swift a thing or two about that.
15: Well, apparently Taylor took him to school. That's what I'm hearing.
14: See, now somebody asked me this question, and I said, look, I could be a Swiftie. I like some Swiftie songs. I like some T-Swift. But I would have to pick Tom Cruise for one specific.
15: Listen, I'm not knocking Taylor. I was driving around today, listening to The Fate of Ophelia, and I'm like, yeah, okay, I'm grooving. It's Friday.
14: I had to pick Tom Cruise for one reason and one reason only.
15: And?
14: Cocktail.
15: Yes.
14: I can't. I can't go the rest of my life without looking at Elizabeth Shue from time to time.
15: I will give you this, though. Also, check him out in his early movies, like you mentioned, All the Right Moves, The Outsiders,
14: yes.
15: Risky Business. I mean, him and Rebecca De Mornay in that movie. My goodness, the subway trains, everything, the whole nine. Excellent, excellent film.
14: Born on the 4th of July, you forget. Of course, Top Gun.
15: That's right.
14: A Few Good Men. I mean, that guy's got a filmography that's second to none, man. That guy's
15: pretty
14: good.
15: Every time a Tom Cruise movie comes out, I'm channel surfing, I get sucked into it, whether it's a great film or a bomb. You know, there's just something there. And again, the guy is a champion of Hollywood, and you will find no other actor, I think, right now, producer or whatever, that is so gung-ho about everything with the theater. Like, get back to the movies. This is what we want you to do. And we've seen last summer, it certainly paid off. And, you know, he's a guy who's obviously, he's connected so much with Paramount, right, with the Mission Impossible movies and Top Gun and everything. But you know what? After Spider-Man became the number one movie of all time domestically last week, he was the first one to come out and say, congratulations, Disney. Congratulations, Marvel. Keep them coming into the theaters. You know, it's a robust business. You and I have talked about this before. No matter what you think about Hollywood, it employs a lot of people, a lot of creative types, stagehands, everything, catering people, the screenwriters, editors, you name it, and it has to be healthy and it has to keep going forward. And that's why the spotlight is on things like, you know, the proposed Paramount merger.
14: Yeah.
15: What happens with that? That's a whole other ball of wax.
14: Matt Wolf, we got to go. Good stuff as always. Go Jets, and we'll talk next Friday. Thanks, man.
15: Yeah, that's right. We'll talk soon, okay?
14: There you go. Matt Wolf, ladies and gentlemen, entertainment guru. The man is the best, and he's with us every Friday. America at Night, back in a moment.
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5: Got about a minute left before we go to open phones next hour. A little bit of interesting news here. You know, earlier in the week, Donald Trump Jr. got in trouble for allowing that Russian oligarch, that story broke that the Russian oligarch paid for his wedding party. President Trump today said that his son, Donald Trump Jr., paid back the Russian oligarch with close ties to Vladimir Putin. Trump was asked in the Oval Office today whether it was appropriate for his son to accept a gift from the oligarch, and Trump said, quote, well, it's totally allowed, and a lot of people have parties and all, and it's totally allowed, but as I understand it, he paid them back. He didn't want to have that, so I heard he paid them back. A person that he knows pretty, I guess a friend of his, gave him a wedding party. That's very common. When pressed about the ties, Trump suggested that his son doesn't do background checks. Donald Trump said, no, I heard it. I heard about it. I actually heard that. When I heard the story, I asked about it, and he said, no, I'm paying it back, Dad. So that was a while ago, Trump said. His wife, Donald Trump's junior wife, on Instagram earlier in the week said it was a very generous gift. So apparently Donald Trump Jr. paid back the Russian oligarch for the wedding after the party after the wedding. Mm-hmm. Our executive director tonight is Rita Rich. Our engineer is Tom DeLack. I'm McGraw-Milhaven. Open phones next hour. America at Night on Westwood One.
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12: News this hour from Town Hall. I'm Ron Taylor. In-person voting for this year's midterms are underway.
13: Friday was the start of early voting in Virginia, and voters in a few other states, including Minnesota and South Dakota, can now cast absentee ballots in person. In Fairfax, Virginia, 18-year-old student Sonia Singal says she decided to make voting early a fun outing.
14: So I do that a lot with like different life stuff, try to make it interesting. So like, why don't vote? Why try to be the first early voter? I got here, I want to say, around 7:20. And there's only two guys in front of me, but I did end up being the first official voter because I voted a little bit faster than those two guys. So
13: Americans now just have just over 6 weeks to decide whether Congress remains in Republican hands or flips to Democrats. President Trump moving to ban some media outlets from the White House because of what he calls blatant media bias.
15: You get so tired of reading and seeing fake news. When you look at CNN, it's just fake. That's why their ratings are no good. When you look at MS Now, which used to be MSNBC, which some people call MSDNC, Democratic National Committee, it's fake news. It's fake news. And excuse me. And when you look at is Politico, I mean, they got a government. The government under Biden gave them like $8 million to keep them afloat. And the stories they wrote are fake. So there's a lot of news. And there may be others to join them. And maybe they can get better and would like to have them in. But our country has to have honest news.
13: In Cuba tonight, their power grid has completely collapsed. This leaves millions of people across the island without electricity. The Ministry of Energy and Mines, announcing the blackout on its official X account, failed to mention the cause and added that officials had begun activating service restoration protocols. News and analysis at townhall.com.
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13: An error over national anthems caused a little bit of confusion at the Asian Games in Japan. Bob Agnew has the story.
17: South Korean field hockey players were perplexed when the national anthem of North Korea was played instead of their own before a match against Bangladesh at the Games in Tokyo. South Korean players looked on, unsure of how to respond. Many stood at attention, others left their hands over their hearts as the music played on. Eventually, organizers corrected the mistake and played the correct anthem. South Korea went on to win the match, 5-0. Bob Agnew reporting.
13: Canadian Prime Minister Mark Carney has returned from Europe and cast Canada as moving quickly beyond its historic relevance on the U.S. His comments come after a whirlwind week in which he embraced the prospect of becoming the European Union's first associate member. Carney says Canada and Europe had launched a process for a new alliance. Breaking news and analysis at townhall.com. The Trump administration says millions of dollars has been misspent by the leading homeless agency in Los Angeles.
18: HUD Secretary Scott Turner accusing the L.A. Homeless Services Authority of fraud to the tune of $75 million. Turner says that incompetence alone does not account for what we are seeing. He says HUD and the Trump administration will not tolerate the theft and abuse of taxpayer dollars in our country. Turner says his agency in Washington, D.C. is going to put an end to the California corruption. He notes that while homeless funding has tripled in the past 10 years, the homeless population in L.A. has doubled. He says those days of blank checks are indeed over. Laura Winters reporting.
13: As Paramount looks to take over Warner Brothers Discovery, it's racked up billions of dollars in financial backing from three Gulf countries. The FCC granted sovereign wealth funds from Saudi Arabia, Qatar, and the United Arab Emirates to hold indirect equity interests in Paramount. Breaking news at townhall.com.
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19: This is Weatherology. I'm meteorologist Laura Lockwood with the Alexandria Lakes area forecast. Slight chance for drizzle tonight. Otherwise, cloudy skies expected. Lows level off around 54. East winds 10 to 15 miles per hour. Cloudy skies tomorrow. Daytime highs approaching 65. Lows around 52. Tomorrow night, partly cloudy. Cloudy skies and dry. Sunday and Monday, mid-60s. Sunday, low 60s by Monday. For KXRA, I'm meteorologist Laura Lockwood. Right now, it's 58 degrees.
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5: All right, let's get to the headlines, and then we'll get to open phones and everything else. 1-844-2-McGraw, 1-844-262-4729. Those are the phone numbers for the open phones. Love first-time callers. Had a couple of first-time callers this week. We'd love to hear it. We got some voicemails. We got a whole bunch of text messages to get to. We'll get to all of that. But first, let's go to the headlines. You want to hear about fake elections and troublesome elections. Yeah, Russia began voting today in the country's first parliamentary election since the full-scale invasion of Ukraine. New York Times reporter reports that he was struck by the utter lack of campaigning through the streets of Moscow. No signs, no campaigning, no buttons, no nothing. The elections are no mean free or fair. Russian standards, this weekend's vote is shaping up to be unsurprising. The only anti-war party was barred from the ballot. Hundreds of thousands of people have fled the country, including most of Russia's vocal opposition. New York Times asks, what's the point? Well, Vladimir Putin can use these results and say, I won the election. But if your anti-war party is not allowed on the ballot, you have to ask yourself, what's so good about winning this election? Worry about elections. How about Russia? President Trump, we talked about this earlier, wants to ban journalists from CNN, Politico, and MS Now from the White House. He said he wanted to do it immediately, but they all continued to do their job at the White House. So who knows if it's saber rattling or he's just looking to cause a little trouble, or it's a little bit of marketing, or trying to diffuse another situation. But that's the big news of today. Let's see here. The FAA requested that the president put an eternal flame atop his proposed arch. That's interesting. Let's see here. What else is going on? This is a good story. This is a good Friday night story. Scientists announced this week that they've identified a new cat species. It's called Tilcalio. Living in the crowd forests of Bolivia's section of the Andes Mountains, they have leopard-like spots and are smaller than most house cats. Something you always want to know. The discovery came after a family took an adorable 3-pound wildcat named Tigrino, which they brought to a wildlife sanctuary after realizing it was ill-suited for domestic life. The size raised the curiosity of the researcher, resulting in the first species added to the cat family tree since pampas cats were described in 1923. So it's been 103 years since they discovered another cat species, and it was discovered in the Andes Mountains. How about that? In business news, Warren Buffett, my old neighbor. That's true. He was my old neighbor. I lived about two blocks from Warren Buffett. Remind me to tell you the Warren Buffett story. Warren

0: 71-year-old son, Howard. Among the things he said, he pledged Berkshire Hathaway will never leave Omaha, Nebraska. I love Berkshire Hathaway. It is such a great story. Remind me someday to tell you my Warren Buffett story. I've got a really, really good story about Warren Buffett. A couple of them, actually. Let's see here. The lone holdout from that deadlocked jury in the Lindsey Clancy story released a statement. It's not that surprising. He said, I listened to all the evidence. I listened to all the videos. I watched all the tapes. I heard all the evidence. I read all the evidence. I thought she was guilty. I thought she was guilty, and I thought she planned it. That's why he thought she deserved the death penalty. Not shocking. Trump has called the $400 million super PAC run by his political advisors my money that I control. That was in response to a campaign watchdog group that filed a complaint. It's Donald Trump's money, and he can do what he wants with it. The driver who killed two people by crashing into a bus, which led to that fatal helicopter news crash, was charged with murder. Those flash floods in Nepal from a couple weeks ago, 8,000 people dead or missing. 8,000 people dead or missing from that glacier that melted and that water and that flash flood that came down the mountain. Pretty unbelievable. And we mentioned Duncan Sheik, who passed away at the age of 56. So that's the headlines for you. And give a shout. By the way, you know what? Well, we'll do that at some point during the show. 1-844-2-McGraw, 1-844-262-4729. Let's go to those phones. Gil in San Antonio. Gil, welcome to America at Night.
1: Yes, McGraw. We were talking a few nights ago. One of your guests was talking about his time at the 1985 earthquake in Mexico City.
0: Yeah.
1: Tomorrow will be the anniversary. It was September 19th, 1985. And when it took place, I was living in El Paso in very much a Hispanic household. My wife at the time was from Mexico, and we spoke Spanish in our home, so our children would become bilingual. And we were watching the Mexican version of the Today Show. It was called Hoy Mismo. And at the time that the earthquake struck, the screen went blank because the Televisa studio, Televisa Chapultepec, came down as one of the buildings that was destroyed, and it went off the area. And we got news flashes, of course, about what was going on. And I had just done about 4 years of medical training with the U.S. Army. And I thought I was ready, and I was on the first plane from Juarez, Mexico, to Mexico City with everything that I could put together that I thought would help.
0: Yeah.
1: And I was there for about 2 weeks.
0: Was it as devastating as Peter Mayer from CBS News talked about?
1: It was worse. It was worse.
0: Mm.
1: They wouldn't let people like me who were foreigners engage in anything dangerous, like going into the ruins.
0: Sure.
1: Of the buildings. Mexico has a big mining economy, and they brought in miners from the different mines from close by to do that kind of work, to go into the ruins and try to find people.
0: Wow, interesting.
1: My job was to escort the bodies of the mothers and the newborns that we pulled out of the hospital that your guest was talking about, and we took them to a baseball field and to

0: be identified and to have the death certificate signed. They were easy because the mothers had an identification bracelet around her wrist, and of course the newborns around the ankle. So we had the names.
1: That's tragic.
0: And I was involved in that process.
1: Wow, but terrible.
0: One quick thing, why I had to leave. The saddest part of the whole thing is many, many buildings that came down, no efforts at all were made to rescue those people. And their loved ones were camped out by the building waiting for rescue that never came.
1: Mm.
0: And they finally came with a very, very high potency antiseptic, and they sprayed all of those buildings because of all of the rotting flesh. They were afraid of
1: terrible
0: sepsis and everything.
1: What a terrible story. Hey, Gil, I got to go. Thanks for the phone call. What a terrible story, but it just goes to show your heart that you'd drop everything and go try and help that the earthquake victims of Mexico City. Just like Peter Mayer did, right? It was an interesting part of the conversation. If you missed that conversation with Peter Mayer, it's up on the podcast. Just go to America at Night Live or go to any one of the podcasts where the podcasts are found and search for America at Night. I believe that was last Friday night. It was part of our 9/11 show. So just look for September 11th. It was Peter Mayer, and he can tell you the story about that, and of course, how he handled 9/11. It was a pretty riveting conversation. He was fantastic. Stay right there. A lot of criticism about the media. I've been meaning to talk about this all week, but I haven't been able to find the time. I'm going to take to task Jake Tapper of CNN. Wait till you hear this takedown. We'll do it next on America at Night.
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1: All right, so let's get right to it. I've been trying to tell this story all week, but I haven't been able to. And it has to do with Jake Tapper from ABC News. And I am shocked. Maybe somebody else noticed this, but I didn't see it all week. And I, after Tuesday night, when I didn't air it, when I didn't say anything Tuesday night, I thought, well, look, I'm going to at least hear about this all week long. But I have yet to hear this criticism of Jake Tapper. And so I would feel remiss as a talk show host if I didn't call out Jake Tapper of CNN, who I have no ill will towards. I've interviewed him once or twice in like a round robin book tour. But I don't know the man other than, you know, he has absolutely no idea who I am. And I don't just watch him on the news. Seems like a fine man, good family man. But I was watching him this week, and I got to call him out. Did anybody see the news story where Jake Tapper is interviewing Gavin Newsom? So Jake Tapper does one of these, let's go get a presidential candidate and get him out of a, you know, desk office situation. And let's do something and go somewhere and I'll interview him as the common man. And so he takes, and apparently Gavin Newsom, governor of California, agrees to, that they take him and Jake Tapper to a river and they proceed, the two of them, to fly fish in this river while they're talking about, you know, oh, you know, family, kids, philosophical and everything else, right? And so sort of get to the inner workings of the man. And they don't do this much often, but, you know, Kurt Gowdy used to have a fishing show back in the day. I think these are the best shows. George Plimpton had a show where he would shoot baskets with, like, Bill Russell, and they'd talk about sports, or they'd have conversations, and then they'd walk over to the park bench, and they'd sit down, and he'd sit down with Tom Seaver or Wilt Chamberlain or somebody, and he'd have these sort of esoteric conversations. So this is what Jake Tapper's trying to do. And here's the criticism. So Gavin Newsom's in the, they're both in the water, and Gavin Newsom is putting a fly on a fly rod, and he's tying the fly, and they got the waders on, and they got the this on, and they got the fly rods. And Gavin Newsom clearly knows how to fly fish. Jake Tapper, embarrassingly bad. If you know anything about fly fishing, and I am not an expert, but the man's wrists were flopping all over the place. So he's flopping around with his fly rod. And Gavin Newsom's, you know, when you got the fly rod, you're supposed to keep your wrist stiff. And the rod and the reel and your forearm and your wrist, all it's all one, right? It's all, you do not break the wrist as you cast the line out, and then the fly lands in the water, and whether you're dry flying or using a nymph, right, you act accordingly. But Jake Tapper's cast was so embarrassingly bad, I couldn't hear any of the questions or any of the answers. I was just mesmerized by how bad Jake Tapper's casting was when it came to fly fishing. And that is a mortal sin. I'm sorry. If he's a fly fisherman, go out on the lake, go out on the river, have your conversation with the presidential candidate, fine. If you play basketball and you can shoot hoops, or you want to play darts, or you want to play shuffleboard, or how about a tennis match and we can talk, and then right, anything. But if you don't know how to fly fish, do not put a fly fishing rod in your arm, or at least take a lesson. Something. Jake Tapper, you're killing me over here. It was not good. It was embarrassingly bad. It was as embarrassing as Michael Dukakis and that helmet as he drove around on that tank. It was just a bad look. It was such a bad look. I couldn't stop but looking at how bad his cast was. So Jake Tapper, come on, man. Somebody at CNN had to give you a lesson. All right, phone numbers, 1-844-42-McGraw, 1-844-462-4729. Had to get that off my chest. Stay right there. We got lots more to get to. We got open phones. We have a couple lines open for you right now. Looking, as always, for first-time callers. We'll always bump them up to the front. We got plenty of text messages to get to. We got plenty of voicemails and a couple phone calls. Stay right there as we continue on a Friday night, America at Night. Back in a moment.

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7: With SRN News, I'm Ron Taylor. President Trump says he's barring CNN, MS Now, and Politico from the White House due to what he calls unfavorable coverage, and threatens that more such prohibitions of media outlets could follow. The president took to social media Friday saying that effective immediately, I'm banning these news agencies from the White House as a result of their constant reporting of fake news. The president also saying that he has struck a deal with Denmark to bolster the U.S. military presence in Greenland after months of threatening to take the island by force. The president announced on social media saying the agreement gives the U.S. permanent control over security and other needs for Greenland. Also, an announcement from the president that all 50 states will join a program to provide most favored nation pricing from some Medicaid drugs. The administration claims this plan, called the Medicaid Generous, will save billions. This is SRN News.
8: This is weatherology. I'm meteorologist Laura Lockwood with the Alexandria Lakes Area Forecast. Slight chance for drizzle tonight. Otherwise, cloudy skies expected. Lows level off around 54. East winds 10 to 15 miles per hour. Cloudy skies tomorrow. Daytime highs approaching 65. Lows around 52. Tomorrow night, partly cloudy. Cloudy skies and dry. Sunday and Monday, mid-60s. Sunday, low 60s by Monday. For KXRA, a meteorologist, Laura Lockwood. Right now, it's 58 degrees.
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11: All right, 1-844-2-McGraw, 1-844-262-4729. Text messages are coming in. Hey, McGraw, I thought your show was non-political. This is from Minnesota. I thought your show was non-political. Letting Bill O'Reilly spew unchallenged for 20 minutes is hardly apolitical. Also, you forgot to discuss the circumstances of his firing from Fox News. Very disappointing, McGraw. This one's from Delaware. Do you know that Pizza Hut had a great $6 all-you-can-eat pizza and pasta buffet? You know, now that you mention it, I didn't know it was $6, but I remember Pizza Hut having a pretty good buffet like that. I don't think it was $6 when I was there, but it was pretty good. Let's see here. This is from Dallas, Texas. Bill is totally full of himself. I worked for the largest multi-product raw materials supplier in the U.S. Once upon a time, the U.S. made almost everything. Now it's a sea, coast-to-coast of vacant large buildings and manufacturing sites, even high-tech electronic facilities. In the last 10 years, no manufacturers brought production back to the U.S. I heard years ago that the U.S. can no longer go on a ground war because we don't even make shovels anymore. Let's see here. Here's another one from, here you go. Here, this is from Mississippi. Why do you always find it necessary to make nasty comments or any kind of comment that is absolutely unnecessary when your phone callers come on and try to talk to you and say some things you don't like? Also, you never let anyone finish. You just jump in, and they can never finish their story or comment before you got to chime in. I guess it's the journalist inside of you. I'm not sure. It's your show. Do what you want. I'm telling you, looking in, you look like a jerk. He doesn't call me a jerk, though. He calls me a donkey. You look like a donkey when you say things about the person who just called in. Just shut up after it's over. Thank them and move on. You know, I appreciate that constructive criticism. It's very difficult to no one to hold them and no one to fold them. Because sometimes people will rant. They never take a breath. They never ramble. It's not a it's not a monologue. It's a conversation. When people start to monologue and they go on 17 different tangents, I got to cut them off. I get it, but they can't just dominate the whole show. A phone call can't go on for 20 minutes. So I, at some point, I have to cut them off. At some point, you make your point, you make your second point. Once you're on your third or fourth point and you haven't taken a breath, I got to cut you off. I'm sorry. I got phone calls, I got text messages, I got voicemails. I got to keep the show moving. So valid. And just sometimes do I err on the side of cutting them off too soon? Maybe. I'm human. It's live radio. I do the best I can. It isn't like we're sitting here and having six people debate over when I should cut the guy off and let's go to lunch and chew on it and we can come back. It's, I have to make an instantaneous decision. So I do what I can. BG from New York texts in every night. And tonight he texts in, not blue, not red, not white. I love America. God bless America. And from the 314, love your show. Here's another one. Virginia, love you on America at Night. Thank you. Elaine texting in from Virginia. My favorite NFL announcers, Jack Buck and Hank Stram. Lindsey Nelson wore colorful sports coats. Yes, he did. Tom Brookshire, Pat Summerall, John Madden, Don Meredith, Don Meredith, Frank Gifford, Howard Cosell, Red Grange, George Connor, Ray Scott, and Van Patrick. Those are some names in the past. Not Kurt Gowdy. Very disappointed you didn't like Kurt Gowdy. Yeah, I had a chance to work with Jack Buck at the end of his life, and it was a true honor. I work with his daughter now. Julie works at the station. What a great family. Always been very, very nice to me. Let's go to Sherry in Fredericksburg, Texas. Sherry, you were on America at Night. Thanks for checking in.
2: Well, thank you. I said something the last time I called that was incorrect, but I want to, you know, I'll feel better if I explain.
11: Okay.
2: My friend's father is one of five boys. I can't imagine what his grandmother had to put up with, but anyway, they all grew up to be, yeah, but they all grew up to be over 6 feet tall. And my friend is 6'3 to 6'5. And his tallest cousin is 6'11. Now, it's interesting, but my friend went from 5 inches, which he could hold in his hand today. I guess tallness just ran in the family or something, but he could have held himself in his family, in his hand today. And he went from 5 inches to about 6'5" in his lifetime. So
11: well,
2: what did you
11: misspeak the other night that you wanted to correct?
2: Well, I said he was 5'11". He was 6'11". That's his tallest cousin, see?
11: Oh, I see. So
2: and
11: you were confused.
2: I couldn't go with somebody that tall. I'd be afraid of him bumping his head on things, you know. I don't know. I guess he could get through my house okay.
11: Did he ask you out at some point?
2: My friend?
11: Yes.
2: We knew each other over a period of time because he delivers Thai food to me twice a week. And
11: gotcha.
2: He takes me to town. I don't drive anymore.
11: Okay.
2: I used to be about 5'6"
11: okay.
2: and better. But, you know, I have a refrigerator. I was tall as my refrigerator.
11: Yeah,
2: I noticed my refrigerator through the years, you know, kept getting taller. So I haven't really measured myself. I don't want to know how much I've shrunk, you know.
11: You called in because you gave the wrong height for the person you were talking about.
2: Yeah, I couldn't. Oh, yeah. 5'6" is that's I don't
11: well,
2: think I
11: you
2: could
11: know,
2: go with someone that tall.
11: You mentioned he had five brothers, and what was the grandmother thinking, right? Or what was his mother thinking? You know, we were young. Yeah, we had six in our family, five girls and me, and. You know, God love them. I love every one of them. One's crazier than the next. They're all insane. And they growing up as a boy in a house full of girls. Dad wasn't around, so it was my mom, My cousin and I, when my cousin I was there, was like, you know, oh my goodness, there's another male in the house. But we didn't have any male influences, and so we had a house full of women. And it's, you know, I wouldn't recommend it. Love him to death. That's why that Dolly Parton line from that lyric was so great. I'm going to butcher the line. I'm so grateful. I have these memories from my childhood that I'll always cherish, but I wouldn't give, I wouldn't take $1 million to go back to live it again or I'm thankful for the way I was raised, but I never want to go back and do it again. you know, but the chaos of a big family, that's lost today, right? I mean, people just don't have big families anymore.
2: Well, I have a granddaughter that beats up on her older brother, and she's got to grow out of that. And yeah. Sometimes younger daughters can beat up on their, you know, older brothers. And
11: yes.
2: Yeah, but they grow out of it in time.
11: My sister's, 68 years old. She hasn't grown out of it yet.
2: Yeah. Well, I'm praying my granddaughter will. Yeah.
11: There you go.
2: Poor Jesus.
11: Sherry, have yourself a good night. Thanks for checking in.
2: Bye-bye.
11: You got it. What a sweet woman. She gave the wrong height of somebody she was talking about. She wanted to call in and correct herself. All right, let's go to some voicemails here. We got... John Doe wants to talk about the swine flu and vaccines. John, what do you got?
5: You really ought to consider maybe looking into the swine flu shot in 1976 that killed 56 people before the government recalled the vaccine. I was one of the lucky ones that didn't die, but I came down with Guillain-Barré syndrome anyway. And the nurse, so I was being released... While my mom was in talking to the treating physician about what to watch for and what to do if anything happened, I was talking to the floor nurse. And the floor nurse, suddenly her smile went away. She said, young man, you should consider yourself lucky to be alive. We've had several people come in here with the same symptoms as yours. Your symptoms were more severe. They went out of here in body bags. You should never have another vaccine again in your life. I have stood by that nurse's advice and survived all of the subsequent idiotic vaccines.
11: Did I say anything about the swine flu vaccine in 1976? Did I say anything about that? Did I mention that at all? We had a woman who wrote a book about polio vaccines on. I don't know. I don't think I said anything about the swine flu vaccine in 1976. I don't know much about it. I'd have to do a little research on it. Don't know much about it. But I do thank you for the phone call, and I'm glad you're better, or you're over it, and you're still with us. I appreciate it. Let's go to Mary Jo in Ohio. Mary Jo, welcome to America at Night.
6: Our family business, we had a rule, as few rules as possible, because things could change that way. Because in the more employees you had, the more... So anyway, I was going to tell you, Kodak was an interesting company. They had their own calendar. They had a close to years out of business now. My friend worked for Hewlett Packard, and business slowed down. And they said, well, why don't you just take, like, a leave of absence? And I don't know, I think she was paid, but she bicycled through Denmark until business picked up again. They say that Apple is a great company to work for. But I just thought, you know, in the business world, it's kind of interesting. Talk to you later. Bye.
11: That is the fastest talking woman since those FedEx commercials. Man, she was fast. It was like 45 minutes worth of content in 6 seconds. Kodak, I think, is Kodak still in business? I don't know if they're out of business. But the story, I don't know if this is true or not, but apparently Kodak invented the digital camera and then stuffed it in a drawer. Think about, right, when digital cameras came out, everyone stopped buying film. You stopped processing all the pictures at the, right? You have to go to the photo mat and get your pictures developed. and you had negatives. Think, I mean, think about that for a second, right? You'd have to get a camera, and you had to put film in the camera. Then you had the throwaway cameras. You take the pictures. All of that's gone away. You had, remember you had like photo mats outside of like in parking lots, drive-through photo mats. I remember as a kid, I was watching a commercial, and it was for one of those Sure Shot commercials. Had to have been like a James Garner commercial. That was Polaroid. And so it was definitely a Kodak, and it was one of those pocket cameras. And they said, look, it takes bigger pictures than the camera. And I thought to myself, wow, how does it do that? How does a camera take a bigger picture of itself? That's amazing. But yeah, no, once the digital camera came out, then it's all... The other thing, too, I was talking to somebody about cameras today. You know, you go on your phone and you've got thousands of pictures. You don't want to delete them because it's the picture of your little kid at the softball game when they're 3 years old, right? Or it's her first birthday and they got cake all over her face. Or it was a funny picture of her and the dog. So you don't want to get rid of those pictures. So you save them. But then they're interspersed with all these other pictures, you know, screenshots of the nail in the tire that you had to send to the mechanic, which you don't really need anymore. But we pay for this cloud storage. So you pay $10 a month to keep all your pictures, right? And you're going to keep these pictures in perpetuity to look at the picture of the face on the first birthday two or three times. It would make sense to just print out the pictures, but there's no real way to print out the pictures anymore. So we continue to pay for this cloud storage. I mean, what a great scam. You have these pictures on your phone, and everyone's generating more and more pictures. No one's deleting any of them, and they're all going on the cloud, and they're all in, and you have to buy more storage. And so it's $20 a month, $30 a month to save pictures that you look at three times. And then when you die, what happens to the pictures then? Then you have to print them out, or somebody else has to print them out. So, I mean, I'm glad we get a chance to take more pictures, but it seems, what are you supposed to do with them after you die? What happens next? Let's go to John Doe, wants to talk about Lindsey Graham. John, what do you got?
12: I was just hearing about Lindsey Graham. I know he passed, and they're honoring him with what he did in the past. But how about the word Grahamnesty? He wanted to give amnesty to illegals, and is that word not allowed? They won't honor him with dignity like they're honoring him to bomb the hell out of Iran. And also, how can Trump, could he arrest the Federal Reserve board members for not agreeing with him and saying that they drive cars and they could be domestic terrorists because they did not stop the rate hike?
11: I missed that story. Did Donald Trump say that? I missed that story. I don't know. Do I have time? No, I don't. Let's do this. We'll take a quick break. America at Night, back in a moment.
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11: 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Time passes so quickly listening to your show. I've learned so much from guests and callers. Thank you for being you. Kathy, thank you for that nice, lovely text. We love what we do every single day here. We love the callers, the texts, the phone calls, the guests, the camaraderie, the conversation. That's what makes it so much fun each and every night. It surely is a true pleasure to do this every single night. Our thanks to Rita Rich for filling in tonight and Tom DeLack. We're done. Have a great weekend. We're back Monday with a whole new week of shows. Be safe. Thanks for putting up with me, and we'll see you Monday night.

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1: News this hour from Town Hall. I'm Ron Taylor. President Trump says the U.S., Denmark, and Greenland have made a deal over security.
2: President Trump says he has reached an understanding with Denmark that addresses U.S. security concerns over Greenland, saying the U.S. will be very protective of what he calls this large and highly strategic parcel of land. Denmark's prime minister confirmed a deal will be signed by three governments next week during the U.N. General Assembly. Trump says the agreement gives the United States permanent control over security in Greenland and that his administration will immediately begin developing a larger military presence there. Since the beginning of his second term, the president has repeatedly said he wants the U.S. to buy Greenland or take it over. The announcement suggests an understanding may have been reached that could bring an end to what has been viewed as an existential crisis by Denmark. Jennifer King, Washington.
1: The president also announcing yesterday that all 50 states will join in on a program set to provide most favored nation pricing to some drugs with the Medicaid program, bringing the net price of selected drugs down to prices paid in certain other countries. Mississippi Governor Tate Reeves says this plan to keep states' favored nation pricing on prescription drugs is so good, practically everyone joined in.
3: We put 50 governors in this room. I don't think we could all agree that today was Friday. But all 50 states are participating in this opportunity to cut prescription drug costs at the state level in Medicaid programs, and that speaks to how big of a deal this is.
1: Puerto Rico and the District of Columbia are included in the deal as well. CNN, MS Now, and Politico have no invite to the White House anymore due to the president saying he has banned them over what he calls as severe fake news and media bias. Real news and analysis found at townhall.com. I'm Ron Taylor.
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1: A truck driver and artist has gone viral for building a giant model of New York City. And as correspondent Julie Walker reports, it's something that most can actually see.
5: Truck driver Joe Mackin built a massive model of New York City out of balsa wood, cardboard, foam, and glue. 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Then it went viral.
6: It's just a passion I've had, since I was a kid to do it. I went on a trip when I was in first grade, and I saw the panorama and the Queens Museum. And I remember talking to one of my classmates next to me. I said, you know what? I'm going to build one of these myself one day.
5: The model is 50 feet long and nearly 30 feet wide, covering all 5 boroughs and parts of New Jersey and Long Island, with more than 800,000 structures on it. It's on display at the Museum of the City of New York. Julie Walker, New York.
1: 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Millions in Cuba are completely without power tonight as the country's power grid has completely shut down. Richard Boyd has an update for us.
7: The Cuban government announced the nationwide outage on its online site and gave the reason for it. Officials said they were activating service restoration protocols. The severe economic crisis in Cuba has been going on for 2 years now, with power grid collapses common, but worse since early this year. Richard Boyd reporting.
1: An investigation is underway after an F-16 Fighting Falcon military jet crashed in Michigan Thursday. The plane was part of the Texas Air National Guard's 149th Flight Fighter Wing that's been conducting training operations in the area. The pilot ejected safely and is hospitalized in stable condition. Residents within a mile of the crash in Grand Traverse County were ordered to evacuate. Michigan State Police say the evacuation was due to a hazardous chemical spill. You'll find more on these stories at townhall.com.
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10: This is Weatherology. I'm meteorologist Alora Lockwood with the Alexandria Lakes Area Forecast. Cloudy skies overnight with a slight chance for drizzle. Lows around 54. Winds out of the east, 8 to 15 miles per hour. Highs around 65. Saturday, overcast. Lows around 52. Saturday night, partly cloudy. Overcast skies and dry, Sunday and Monday, mid-60s, Sunday, low-60s, by Monday. For KXRA, I'm meteorologist Laura Lockwood. Currently 57.
11: Now, it's Red Eye Radio. Gary McNamara and Eric Harley talk about everything from politics to social issues and news of the day. Whether you're up late or you're just starting your day, welcome to the show from the Relief Actor Studios. 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
12: All across America, we are Red Eye Radio. I'm Gary McNamara. He is Eric Harley.
13: Hey, how are you, Gary?
14: Well, thanks for being here.
13: that
12: sounded like bitter, didn't it? Like,
13: well, no. Here's the thing. My neighbor told me that President Trump renamed Tuesday America Day. And I took from that it was a national holiday.
12: Oh, okay. All right.
13: My bad.
12: How's Dad?
13: He's the strongest guy I know personally. And I put him right up there with John McNamara. And I mean that. I'm very serious, but he gets what you get sometimes, and that is, wait a minute, you're not that old. He's 93, and he is so far no cognitive issues, but you know, obviously, physically, some things are going on, an incurable blood cancer that he's had since November of 22. Went to war first time when he was 18, and then went again when I was 4 years old. And, you know, he's the strongest guy I know, again, personally. I've never personally met John McNamara, so I would put them both at, they're just both incredible human beings after everything that they have gone through, their minds and everything else. They're, you know, my dad, the seasoned investigator, your dad, the seasoned engineer, so they had those curious minds, they, mm-hmm. and they also wanted their kids to learn, and he's my hero. My dad is definitely my hero, but he is stable. Yeah. He is back at home with he's got home nursing care that are very capable for everybody in the professional caretakers out there. You're amazing. I don't know what else to say, because all of us non-professional caretakers. By the way, I am on my way to becoming an unregistered nurse. I'm working at it. I won't be fully registered ever, but I'm learning, because the care requires, and your brother and your sister, who have been amazing with dad.
14: Full-time caretakers of my father.
13: They are full-time caretakers. And, you know, my sister and I trade off. She's out of town and can't or couldn't get back in time, which is why I was out yesterday. But we're still, as you know, it takes, I mean, your brother and your sister are, and your other sister are all working as a team along with your dad's doctors. And that's how it works. If you're lucky, by the way, to be able to keep your parents in their home, which is what everybody's wish really is. And But you, when you look at the professional caretakers, it's just amazing, and the technology that's out there. But Dad is, he is stable. There's the battle is getting tougher. But he's you know, just got a, he's still got a sense of humor. I was helping him set reminders for, because he's got Alexa. He can tell Alexa, hey, Alexa, set a reminder for my new medication for 10:15 p.m. Okay. And so he's got some temporary medications that he's treating an infection and pneumonia.

0: should I take this one at this time? And I said, I think we've narrowed it down to this. There's three new medications. So two in the morning, and then all three of them at bedtime, because one is only one time a day. And so I said, let me send you a text. And then now you can star with messages, at least on Android. You can put a star next to that to basically highlight that message. So Dad, if he needs to, can go into his text messages from me, and there's a star next to it, which happens to look exactly like the Dallas Cowboys star. And when I pointed that out to him, he said, why would you do that to me? And
1: I plan on winning the battle.
0: He says that's kind of cruel. A little salt in the wound. He's just, you know, and he's so also so kind, but also on it. And when a new nurse came in, when he was in the hospital, like, you know, they have what they call shifts, you know, and people working at different times of the day, which is weird. I don't know why anybody would work at night, but they do. And, you know, so they would come in and they would introduce themselves, and he would line up all of he knows exactly his last appointment, when his next appointment is. In fact, I'll be taking him to that appointment here in 12 hours. All of these things. And you know, he knows everything and he's got it in line. And other than moving a lot slower right now because of everything that's going on, he's all there. I'm grateful. In a weird way, I told my wife this tonight, in a weird way, I'm grateful to have this extra time with him. I know if you've never been in this situation, that might sound weird. I certainly would not want it under these circumstances. But it is a very intimate setting when you're the non-professional caretaker, and you can communicate with them and they trust you to do that. And there's I don't know how to explain it. But that relationship, that bond just grows even stronger.
1: You know, I'm glad you said that because I wanted to say that and I didn't know how to frame it. Yeah. Think about that. I don't know how to frame what I wanted to say, which is appreciate the fact that he has his cognitive abilities. I didn't know how to say that. And then as I'm thinking it, you went and you said it. And that's just because of the, you know, with my dad, basically 99% of my dad is not there. Yeah. And so I didn't know how to say that in the right context. And then you said it, which was great.
0: Well, it came on, you know, with your dad, which is what happened with my mom's oldest sister, my Aunt June. It was a very rapid onset for your father, relatively speaking.
1: Yeah, it was. Yeah.
0: For 99% of his life.
1: Yeah.
0: You know, his mind, that video that you made of him,
1: was that about 4 years ago? Maybe?
0: It was about 4 years ago.
1: It was after COVID, I know that.
0: And it's such a beautiful setting because he's sitting there and he's talking to you, and it's such an intimate setting. And he's, you know, talking like real people talk, right? He's and also his engineering mind is going over all of these things, and he's very analytical. And my dad and I always say we have our own talk show inevitably when I see him in his living room, and we had it a couple of times, in fact, in the hospital, in between, you know, all of his blood tests and care, of course. And then, you know, Dad was saying, okay, I'm done with Cowboys' new coach. I mean, that's all he said about the Cowboys thing, aside from the joke, the earlier joke. But, you know, it was, when you have that, and I'm trying to document everything, because like my maternal grandfather, all my grandparents, you know, those generations, You have to have somebody tell you a story. And stories have been told since the beginning of

0: time. Mm-hmm. And I think it's important to tell everybody's story along the way. We talked about this the last time I was on. What was that, 2 weeks ago? I don't know. I get a lot of time off, folks. That's just the way it is. I'm the new Howard Stern. But here's the thing. It's maybe I shouldn't have said that. I don't care. But no, we were talking about young people. We were talking about, you know, what they know, what they learn, and what how we take things for granted, and the technology that we have. And do they actually know how the real world works, and how much do they know or care to know about how the real world works or how things work? And it's important, I think, to tell the stories of those who are the generations that have come ahead of us, that are still, those stories are still, they'll always be relevant. And my father's story is just one of millions. You know, I when I started doing my ancestry thing, it wasn't like, okay, this guy did this and this guy did that, and there's some things that relate to American history and all that. But none of that really interested me. It was how they lived back then, them as a person. I didn't know them. You know, they may be related to me, but I didn't know them. It was about how things worked, how life had to be conducted back then. That was the most interesting thing for my family tree. Yeah, I want to put the names up in place and so the family can see it, but it really was just a history lesson and not necessarily my family history or just my family history. It was an American history lesson, and eventually then European and Scottish. And then it all goes downhill from there. But then it's old crap. But it was, you know, I think about, I was talking to my dad's neighbor, next door neighbor, Dobie. I didn't know Dobie was 85. He looks 75. He's outside. It's 100 and something degrees. He's not wearing a shirt. Fit as a fiddle, 85 degrees. And he's asking me, you know, because I had brought dad home. And he asked me, hey, how's your dad? And we had a chat in his shaded yard. He's got great trees. And I said, we were talking, and I was talking about my dad's service, which he knew. But, you know, there were some questions he was asking. And then he was telling me about going to Vietnam when he was, I think he said 20. And he's 85 now. He's going to be 86 soon. And, you know, all of these stories, again, there's millions of them, of these individuals. And I'm thinking to myself, you know, what happens when they age out? What happens? Because AI's not going to do everything for you, folks. In fact, the stories, if you read the stories of just the last week and a half alone, you realize the confidence that the AI companies themselves have in AI is waning right now. They've hit kind of a plateau as to what they believe people are going to want, need, or be able to do with AI. So,
1: and that's been a big question. That's been a big question that we've talked about,
0: yes,
1: in the past.
0: And it still is a question. I don't know. I hope it improves, right, people's lives. I think technology is great, but we can't get there without the people. You know, we talked about how Mike Rowe talks about this and all the jobs that are going to have to be hands-on, non-tech jobs in order to make AI happen and grow and expand.
1: Non-tech or tech?
0: Non-tech jobs.
1: Okay. Yeah. There's going to be a ton of tech jobs.
0: No, tech jobs, of course, but right, the non-tech jobs in building the centers,
1: right,
0: all
1: right,
0: the data,
1: okay,
0: centers, right, the construction, all of the things that are going to have to be done by humans that won't be done by robots. And
1: okay, you're talking computer tech, not,
0: yeah,
1: engineering, right, or civil technology.
0: Right, okay, right, right, right, right. Okay. Yeah. And so, you know, Mike Rose talked about how these are going to be, they're still going to require a ton of humans. And we've talked about it. It always does. And going back to Obama saying the problem is the reason we don't have enough jobs is because of ATMs.
2: I mentioned that yesterday, by the way, and just said,
1: I can't help it, but I'm like, what an idiot. Because
0: what a moronic statement.
1: And the reason I say that is because of the adoration towards him.
0: Yeah.
1: The, you know, the godlike status of people that the Democrats put forth for him. Remember the Denver rally with the Roman columns and then Grand Park in Chicago afterwards. And, oh, he's just so. And it's like, then he opened his mouth and it's like, the guy's completely clueless.
0: He's absolutely clueless.
1: But that's a great point, because we've talked about the fact that every massive advancement and going from an agriculture economy to an industrial economy moved basically 97% of the workforce to a completely different profession over the period of less than 100 years.
0: Yeah. You know,
1: and what did it do? There was creative destruction. All those agriculture jobs were gone. But every massive advancement in technology has made a ton more jobs than were lost.
0: And Bernie is bringing up the 32-hour work week again.
1: I know.
0: Right, the other day. And I'm thinking to myself, I'm like, okay, I tell you what. I'll listen to that. I'm willing to listen to that idea, Bernie, if you'll do the Eric and Gary plan for members of Congress, Senate, and the House. You will work only 1 hour per week.
1: Right.
0: Only one. And everyone, well, you'll get nothing done. Uh-huh. We know.
1: Yeah, that's
0: $40 trillion and growing.
1: That's where we disagree with even a significant portion of the I won't say conservative, but Republican movement that
0: populist
1: says, the populist, we need our Congress to do more.
0: No. I'll listen to your 32-hour a week plan for the everyday person, the worker. You know, that's a communist term. It's all about the worker, Bernie. We know. And if I'll listen to your plan, I said listen, I didn't say agree. I'll listen to that if you guys on Capitol Hill will agree to work 1 hour a week. One. Wednesday, 11 a.m. to noon.
1: So you That's only it. Pass what's absolutely necessary.
0: That's right. Exactly.
1: I'm glad you're able to see your dad.
0: Yeah, thank you for everybody. Everybody needs to know the RER crew. No one knows what RER means. It stands for Red Eye Radio. No one knows what Red Eye Radio means, quite frankly. But the Red Eye Radio crew is amazing. And you guys have helped to carry me too many times. I owe you, but I'm never paying you back. It's not going to happen.
1: We are Red Eye Radio.
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0: We are Runner Radio. He's Eric Cronin. I'm Gary McNamara. Welcome in. Good morning. By the way, I had the greatest thing happen to me yesterday while at the cardiologist. You know, I'm an old guy, so I mean, it's a,
1: we're
0: done with everything. He goes, oh, one more thing. He said, apparently there's a huge mistake on your date of birth. And then he just smiled, and I went, yes.
1: Yes. Gosh, that's great. That's great. No, I mean, seriously.
0: So much fun.
1: I've passed a lot of mirrors, and I'm 10 years younger than you. You've aged a lot better than me. You clearly don't have children and grandchildren. Although you do, kind of. Well, I mean, your nephew, you raised your nephew, so,
0: I don't have a wife.
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3: With SRN News, I'm Ron Taylor. President Trump says he is barring CNN, MS Now, and Politico from the White House due to what he calls unfavorable coverage and threatens that more such prohibitions of media outlets could follow. The president took to social media himself Friday, saying that effective immediately, I'm banning these agencies from the White House as a result of their constant reporting fake news. President Trump also mentioning yesterday that in a deal with Denmark to bolster the U.S. military's presence in Greenland after months of threatening to take the island by force from the NATO ally. The president announcing on social media this gives the U.S. permanent control over security. Cuba's power grid has completely collapsed, leaving millions of people in the dark tonight and the island without electricity. The Ministry of Energy and Mines announced the blackout on its official X account, not mentioning the cause. This is SRN News.
4: This is weatherology. I'm meteorologist Laura Lockwood with the Alexandria Lakes Area Forecast. Cloudy skies overnight with a slight chance for drizzle. Lows around 54. Winds out of the east, 8 to 15 miles per hour. Highs around 65. Saturday, overcast. Lows around 52. Saturday night, partly cloudy. Overcast skies and dry. Sunday and Monday, mid-60s. Sunday, low-60s by Monday. For KXRA, I'm meteorologist Laura Lockwood. Currently 57.
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1: We are Red Eye Radio. He's Eric Harley, and I'm Gary McNamara. Coming up in just a minute, heartbreaking testimony yesterday before Congress. 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
2: You know, one of the things that we've talked about for the longest time is Democrats and their absolute 100% support for sanctuary cities, where we have said, and it's absolutely true, that they look at illegal immigrant criminals and they believe that their freedom of illegal immigrant criminals outside of the crime of being here illegally, that they believe that their freedom is more important than the safety and security of American citizens. And the Democrats are okay with that.
1: Yeah.
2: It's crazy, but right. they are. Until you are personally affected by it, as was Elizabeth Carter, whose son and his new bride were killed in an automobile accident with an illegal immigrant truck driver. Mm. This is some of her testimony, some of the clips of her testimony yesterday before Congress. Here we go.
3: I was born in Phoenix, Arizona, and so were all four of my children. My husband, Dennis, and I lived in the first home we ever had together, listening to the sound of gunfire regularly at night. We were in a neighborhood where there were gangs all around us, and I didn't feel safe letting my children leave the inside of the house to play in our front yard. We made it our mission to get our children to a safer place, away from the big city and the crime that was rampant in Phoenix around us. And my husband applied multiple times to get a job with the federal government because we knew that could move us out of Arizona. I thought I was taking my children to the safest place I could bring them. I did not realize that I was taking them to a state where sanctuary policies would then... Sanctuary policies have made... Sanctuary policies have divided my life into before and after. Before, my son and daughter-in-law were married and killed 16 days after they were married. And after, before, I had tremendous faith in my government.
2: No longer. She broke down at that point. Let me get to more of this this testimony yesterday. I want to make sure I get to the right audio clips here, because it's just absolutely heartbreaking. Here's the continuation. By the way, she is she's an angel mother, a lifelong Democrat. Here's more.
3: I have also learned that in Oregon, if the prosecutor tries to coordinate with ICE, that could mean that the charges are immediately dropped. They're tying our hands. Our Our sanctuary laws are not protecting the American citizens that elected the officials. They're protecting people who don't have a right to vote yet. And I keep hearing how many people have been killed by ICE. Does anybody know how many people, how many American citizens have been killed by illegal immigrants that should not have been here in the first place if our federal laws were respected? Because I haven't been able to find that number.
2: Let's get to more audio here, because it's just so heartbreaking. Here we go.
4: This is, I don't mean to cut you off, I'm running out of time. This is the question for the country to consider. Is it worth enforcing our laws to protect just one American family? One party says absolutely. If we have to mass deport the problem that they built, so be it. If it protects one family from having to suffer like you've suffered, I think that is a worthwhile endeavor.
3: Absolutely.
4: They are still defending it. Not one of them will say, if you're here illegally, get out.
3: We allowed 10 million people in under Biden. Is there a different suggestion as to how to process them other than the same way they came into the country, en masse, leaving?
4: We let far more than 10 million in, ma'am. That's just the accounted number. And I'm sorry for your suffering. I'm sorry on behalf of the government. We are working to try to fix it. Unfortunately for the country, the Democrats remain as committed as they have ever been to open borders. Thank you for being here.
3: I feel like I have to say, as a lifelong Democrat, I am ashamed of what my party is doing.
4: Well, they don't care.
5: Gentlemen's
4: time. Thank you, ma'am.
2: And they don't care.
6: No, they don't.
2: No.
6: We know when they, well, sometimes even pretend to care. They're right now, think about this. For many years, the Democrats have pretended to care about you. They're not even pretending to care about these families.
2: No.
6: Not even pretending anymore
2: and
6: to do it.
2: They've made it clear they're irritated that they have to keep talking about it.
6: Yeah, why do we have to keep having these hearings? And we've been here, we've already had this discussion, as if the grief just ends for these families in a short period of time. I will tell you, it likely will never end for them. And these stories have to be told. And the Democrats don't care. And that has to be repeated and demonstrated daily. But the Democrats are being, in fact, doing the best job at demonstrating how much they don't give a damn about these families.
2: And that's the Democrat voter until they are personally affected by it. And then they're like, well, how did this happen? Well, you voted for it. Your party is 100% behind it.
6: Sanctuary cities is a very easy, there aren't many moving parts to that equation, to that issue, to when sanctuary cities came about and how it's grown into sanctuary counties, sanctuary state or two along the way. It's a very simple idea and platform to understand, because it is part of their platform. It has been, in fact, the basis for their platform for a very long time. It was the platform that Joe Biden ran on in 2020.
2: And then you have what's going on in New York right now. There's a couple of stories in New York. The first one is, I've been on social media, and because a lot of my friends are affected by it, they're giving basically energy rebates because electricity prices are through the roof. So they're giving, so Hochul, well, we're going to make it cheaper for, we're giving it, and people are like, you're giving it back because of the policies that you caused, and it's not making up for the cost of the electricity prices that we have to pay here. But the other one is where they made it clear, state law to all the counties, you cannot cooperate with ICE. You cannot get rid of illegal immigrant criminals that ICE wants that you have in your detention. And I think there's six county sheriffs and executives, these would be, I'm going to guess, all Republican, that are fighting this and saying, no, you can't do this. You're trying to dictate to us that in our local community, We have to allow illegal immigrant criminals to go free. Here's part of this discussion back and forth with the Broome County Sheriff, Fred Axar, yesterday.
5: You know, the Democrats tell us that no one's above the law, unless, of course, they violated our immigration laws, in which case we ought to leave them alone, unless they violate other laws. But when they violate the other laws, they also should not be deported, but instead be released back into our communities. Again, the whole point of their sanctuary laws. What's your opinion?
7: I think that was one of the greatest challenges and the frustration amongst elected sheriffs in New York was, you know, the posture of the governor and the New York the Democrat-led legislature, follow our laws, don't follow the laws of the federal government, creating this, you know, creating chaos by way of passing local cops, local crime. So I think that's what much of the frustration is rooted in by the plaintiffs in our particular case.
5: Well, that's the old doctrine of nullification that we all thought had died with the Confederacy. The Democrats have resurrected it in our time and is wreaking havoc on law enforcement. Would you agree?
7: Indeed.
2: It's really amazing.
6: Wow.
2: I mean, when you think about it, you just shake your head. But it is what 100% of the Democratic Party is behind. And this isn't, remember, this isn't about even just, you know, the deportation or asylum issues. This is the protection of illegal immigrants who are here illegally and have committed other crimes, including violent crimes, against others, including American citizens. And the Democrats are saying, no, they should be able to stay. This isn't an asylum issue.
6: No. No.
2: It's not about, well, should we look at a path to citizenship for the people that are here doing good. And this is the entire, this is not that.
6: No.
2: This is the Democrats wanting to protect violent criminals that are here illegally, criminals and violent criminals that are here illegally. It's not just the fact that they're here illegally. It's the fact they've committed other crimes, which is why the local police have them. And 100% of the Democratic Party, including the vast majority of the Democrat voter, is completely for it until they're affected by it and they're like, how did this happen?
6: It's maddening. It's absolutely maddening. This entire thing, think about what they have said, the excuses they've made. Well, Americans also kill people.
2: Yeah. Exactly. Then they're using that again now.
6: Think about a setting where a lawmaker would go to the home of a grieving family and say that to their face. Not on MS then or whatever it is now.
2: MS past tense.
6: MS past tense. MS who's even watching cable anymore. Now, this isn't some debate on a Sunday morning news show or anywhere else. This is happening in the homes of the victims and the families left behind to grieve these losses. And that's where they should be held accountable, these Democrats. Go to their homes. Of course, they're not calling. They're not even calling. They're not even writing them and saying that they grieve with them, that they grieve for their loss. Of course they're not, because they don't care. But can you imagine making an excuse, such a ridiculous excuse, where they would say to these grieving families, well, Americans also kill people.
2: We are Red Eye Radio.
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0: We are Red Eye Radio. He's Eric Harley, and I'm Gary McNamara. Just looking at some of the video, horrific video of that news helicopter crash in L.A.
1: Yeah,
0: because they actually had there was a bus SUV accident. They were over the top of it, and
1: right. You
0: actually hear them talking as the helicopter's going down.
1: Yeah,
0: because the helicopter's looking at the accident. All of a sudden, you see it start dropping, and then
1: camera
0: seems to. You know, the camera just goes out.
1: Yeah.
0: It's just horrific, absolutely horrific. And I guess the pilot and the reporter were killed in it. But I just happened to see it now, and I'm like, oh my gosh, it's horrific to see something like that.
1: Yeah.
0: So keep them in your thoughts and prayers. I don't know what the total casualty report is, but it is reported that both the pilot and the reporter were both killed.
1: Yeah.
0: So
1: we'll keep their families in our thoughts and prayers.
0: Yep.

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8: News this hour from Town Hall. I'm Ron Taylor. Correspondent Laura Winters details the latest major move involving President Trump and a few mainstream media outlets.
9: President Trump says because of all the fake news being reported, he is banning CNN, MS Now, and Politico from the White House, effective immediately.
10: There may be others to join him, and maybe they can get better and would like to have him in. But our country has to have honest news. You know, you don't have a country unless you have, as I say, borders, good voting. We're straightening them out.
9: Laura Winters reporting.
8: President Trump said yesterday he has a deal with Denmark to bolster the U.S. military presence in Greenland after months of threatening to take the island by force from the NATO ally. The president took to social media yesterday saying the agreement gives the U.S. permanent control over security and all of their needs in Greenland. The latest revelation about AI is an AI model building the next version of itself.
11: Anthropic says its AI model, Claude, is leading 26% of the company's model research and development. While it's not working completely autonomously, Claude is helping develop a more intelligent version of Claude, effectively building its own successor. Anthropic says from a high-level prompt, Claude can now complete most of a given task end-to-end, while still being under human supervision. Anthropic CEO Dario Amodei has led calls for a slowdown in the technology's development over safety concerns, emphasizing the importance of transparency and public understanding of AI advancements. I'm Ben Thomas.
8: Another announcement from the president yesterday saying that all 50 states will join a program to provide most favored nation pricing for some Medicaid drugs. The administration claims this plan could save billions in drug costs. News and analysis at townhall.com.
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8: Former Arizona Senator John Kyle, who represented Arizona in both chambers of Congress for over nearly three decades, has died at the age of 84.
13: Kyle had dementia. Kyle remained a reliable Republican vote throughout his career, spanning a drastic transformation of his party from Ronald Reagan's presidency to President Donald Trump's first term. He shaped landmark water policy and guided the confirmation of Trump-nominated U.S. Supreme Court Justice Brett Kavanaugh, both as a lobbyist and a senator. John Scott reporting.
8: Cuba's power grid has completely collapsed, leaving millions of people in the dark and completely without electricity tonight. The Ministry of Energy and Mines announcing the blackout on X yesterday, the official account, but did not mention the reason, and officials have begun activating their service restoration protocols. News and analysis found at townhall.com. The Senate voted twice this week to move forward on legislation to overhaul the rules and financing around the nation's college sports. Here's Bob Agnew.
14: There aren't many things more American than college sports, and swirling financial changes have caught the attention of lawmakers. They're taking steps to try and put in guardrails around skyrocketing spending, prevent constant legal battles, and restore order to what the bill's supporters call chaos in athletic programs, and final votes could come as soon as next week. Bob Agnew reporting.
8: Mississippi is assembling the state's largest law enforcement presence ever for a college ball game this weekend, as Saturday night LSU and former Rebels coach Lane Kiffin get into it. South Korea field hockey players were a bit perplexed when the nation's national anthem of North Korea was played instead of their own before a men's field hockey match against Bangladesh. South Korean players looked on unsure of how to respond yesterday. More on these stories plus breaking news at townhall.com.
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16: This is Weatherology. I'm meteorologist Laura Lockwood with the Alexandria Lakes Area Forecast. Cloudy skies overnight with a slight chance for drizzle. Lows around 54. Winds out of the east, 8 to 15 miles per hour. Highs around 65. Saturday, overcast. Lows around 52. Saturday night, partly cloudy. Overcast skies and dry. Sunday and Monday, mid-60s. Sunday, low 60s by Monday. For KXRA, I'm meteorologist Laura Lockwood. Currently 57.
1: Now, it's Red Eye Radio. Gary McNamara and Eric Harley talk about everything from politics to social issues and news of the day. Whether you're up late or you're just starting your day, Welcome to the show from the Relief Factor Studios. 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
17: All across America, we are Red Eye Radio. He is Eric Harley, and I'm Gary McNamara. Welcome and good morning. That story out of L.A., the news chopper crash and some of the horrific video from inside. And the video is horrific because it's the video from inside. The helicopters are looking down at this accident. You can see, obviously, the helicopter is falling.
18: Yeah.
17: And then, you know, it goes dark, but it was News Chopper 4 belonging to NBC 4 in Los Angeles. Mm. It always brings me back to when I worked at a radio station in Buffalo, New York back in 93.
18: Yeah.
17: And it was January 93, and I was only there for a couple of months. It basically that transitioned me into another job when I went to Illinois. But I was trained by a great guy, a guy by the name of Mike Rosman. Hmm. And he was like the engineer, but he was also the traffic helicopter guy. Yeah. And on January 11th of that year, they went up to cover the traffic, and there was really foggy, and they ran into power lines over the Niagara River, probably about 6 miles above the falls, and went into the water, and both the pilot and Mike were killed, 48 years old. Hmm. I'll never forget that. Because you know, and that was when there was a lot of questioning at that point as to whether traffic helicopters were needed.
18: Right.
17: You know, whether it was something, and there was a great debate on that, but he was just a great guy, and it was so terrifying. And then a week later after the funeral, the station came to me and asked me if I wanted to be the traffic helicopter reporter.
18: Mm.
17: I was only working part-time as a talk show host.
18: Yeah.
17: And I said no, even though the money was good.
18: Mm-hmm.
17: And I just said, no, I wouldn't be interested in doing it. Number one, the number one reason is that it's not what I want to do.
18: Right.
17: So, yeah. But they asked me, but I'll just never forget how horrifying that was when it happened. And I've got friends, a lot of friends who did that for a living. I'm sure you did too. Oh,
18: well,
17: I
18: was the late Dick Siegel for WVAP, who was a Vietnam vet and Vietnam war hero. In fact, there's some incredible stories of his service in Vietnam, and of course he was the long-term partner on the air with Hal Jay, who still hosts the WBAP morning news and our flagship station here in town, along with Ernie and Ernie Brown and
17: Monty used to,
18: and Monty Monty Cook
17: was he in the helicopter?
18: He was for a while.
17: Okay.
18: And it started to change with technology, and they were using for radio reports, for traffic reports, and also sometimes for television traffic reports. Television, of course, if you have the visual, they have TxDOT cameras or DOT cameras, your state cameras, that are positioned and that can show you backups. And then what they started using was actual pings from cell phones. And they could tell, and so you didn't need helicopters necessarily in the air. With television coverage of news, like this event that led to this crash, it is still, of course, necessary. And in Los Angeles, there's a lot of that, because if you look at the layout of Los Angeles, you know, anything from a high-speed chase or to, you know, anything going on, you know, for television news, that's required. You need to get that kind of coverage to get that kind of footage and cover those stories accurately. And that's essentially what happened. They say it was just before 7 p.m. There are three victims, three fatalities here. The reporter and who was in the helicopter, along with the pilot of the helicopter and a pedestrian that was on the ground in the parking lot. The helicopter went down between two buildings, and this pedestrian was on the ground. And there were several people who were treated for injuries on the scene. In fact, Fox News is reporting
17: one hospitalized.
18: Four people were assessed at the scene after the crash, and three pronounced.

0: when you look at that again, I was thinking actually about this the other day about how Los Angeles is really unique in how it's laid out and how much footage comes from the air, mm-hmm. You know, there's still a ton of high speed chases and stuff like that.
1: Wildfires,
0: yeah. and so much that's covered, and that happens, you know, in all major cities. But L.A., especially with the freeway system they have, there's a lot of coverage from the air. And so, again, our thoughts and prayers are with the families of the victims here.
1: All right. So you and I always like to observe what's going on in the media.
0: Uh-huh.
1: And one of the things that frustrates us a lot is when there's a story out there and it's never completed.
0: Yeah.
1: Or the reporter doesn't complete the story and it doesn't make any sense by how they reported it. And I saw this story yesterday. And again, I'm not picking on Fox for this. It's just a Fox News story.
0: Yeah.
1: And it was the story of the airport X-ray shows terrifying object taped in a carry-on to skip the checked baggage fee. So I'm like, terrifying object? What was it? I mean, what's going on here? So, of course, they got me to read it, right?
0: Clickbait.
1: Yeah, because it was an airport X-ray shows a knife was taped to a carry-on to skip the checked baggage fee, because then I might not actually read it, right?
0: All right.
1: Okay, just a knife and they caught it.
0: Right.
1: Terrifying object, you know, got to me. And that's okay, because if you look at it and there's a knife taped inside your carry-on baggage, you can view that as terrifying because it's like, what was the purpose of it? So the story goes, a traveler tried to dodge a $100 baggage fee by hiding a dangerous item inside of her carry-on bag, but it wasn't long before she was caught red-handed. The unidentified passenger was going through security at Dane County Regional Airport in Madison, Wisconsin, when a TSA officer spotted what appeared to be a knife on an X-ray machine, according to an employee story published on the agency's website. Officers searched the bag and discovered the knife had been taped in place inside the luggage, according to the TSA. The passenger later admitted that she tried to conceal the knife from TSA because she had an upcoming camping trip. Her response to me was, I was attempting to conceal this knife from the TSA, said the supervisor. The admission, along with the discovery of the concealed knife, prompted TSA to call law enforcement. The Dane County Sheriff's Office and TSA manager responded to the scene, TSA said. The woman told officers she did not think the TSA would find the knife, which, again, you would have to ask if she was being completely honest with that. How smart is she? But my question at this point.
0: I shaped the knife like I put enough tape on it to shape it into a Twinkie.
1: Yeah.
0: I thought they would never find it.
1: So my first thought at that point, you know, by the time we got to this point was, did they arrest her? Right?
0: Right.
1: That's the question that came to mind as I'm reading this.
0: Yes.
1: I haven't finished the story and right. I'm going through it.
0: Terrifying object here.
1: That's, right. Because it was a terrifying object.
0: Right.
1: And they go on to talk about the fact that the one TSA officer said, I've seen knives by accident. I've never seen somebody purposely try to, you know, to sneak a knife through in order to avoid the baggage fee.
0: Yeah.
1: Right.
0: Yeah.
1: So I'm sitting there thinking at this point, they probably arrested this person, right?
0: Yeah.
1: Because she did this knowingly, you would expect an arrest. And the one of the last lines is from one of the TSA officials. For whatever reason you may be traveling, don't jeopardize your income or freedom just to save an item like this $5 knife. And then they have this here. And this is where I look at the reporter and say, you didn't ask the additional questions, because she wrote, the passenger voluntarily surrendered the knife and was cleared to travel, according to the TSA. Well, she didn't voluntarily surrender the knife.
0: No, they took it from her.
1: They took it from her.
0: I mean, if they're saying, because nothing is written, nothing.

0: in the story that says she was given an option to check it on, you know, and put it, you know, in checked luggage. You know, that happened to me one time. I had a great...
1: Well, she might have been. Because they let her travel.
0: What I'm saying is, it doesn't say they were, you know, that they offered that, right? So I don't know that it's voluntary because...
1: Well, no, it's not voluntary because they caught it.
0: I know.
1: They weren't going to allow her to continue to take the knife on.
0: No, no, but there's a choice. There's a choice that they gave me. You can keep it, but you got to go check it. That's your choice. Or you can voluntarily turn it over to them.
1: Right.
0: But that wasn't what happened here. That's my whole point.
1: Right. But they were going to take the knife.
0: Yes.
1: She wasn't going to be able to carry
0: it. Because she concealed it deliberately.
1: Right. But I look at it and go, she concealed it deliberately.
0: Yes.
1: The fact that they said, okay, you can continue traveling if you put it in, and they don't say that specifically, but if you put it in the carry-on luggage.
0: Right.
1: You know, if you decide to go back and
0: if she
1: and
0: had
1: check,
0: carry on,
1: you,
0: I guess, yeah.
1: Check luggage. Well, she would have to take that bag and make it check luggage,
0: right?
1: Because she didn't have check luggage,
0: right?
1: She was trying to avoid the fee to begin with,
0: right?
1: So apparently she didn't have it. But when they say she voluntarily surrendered it,
0: mm-hmm.
1: Well, no, she didn't. She didn't have a choice, and you cleared her for travel. And she deliberately, this was not an accident. It wasn't that it fell through and, sorry, I didn't know it. She admitted, I did it.
0: Right. That's what I'm saying. They never, I don't see anywhere where they gave her the choice of, listen, no problem here. If you would like to check it on and check your bag, they called the cops.
1: Yeah, they called the cop, but they let her through. Everybody just said, okay, fine, you can go through, even though you were attempting to skip the baggage fee. You deliberately were carrying that knife on. I would think that you would get some type of charge against you.
0: I would think you probably wouldn't make that flight.
1: Yeah, and that's the other thing. You wouldn't make the flight.
0: We need to do some more thorough screening here, or whatever. I don't know what they would do, but, you know, look, you deliberately disguise this, admittedly, to get this past TSA. I did that with one can of Pringles, and I'm telling you, it took 2 hours. 2 hours. The screening process.
1: Well, can you go through with Pringles?
0: Yeah, you can, if you do it the way I did it.
1: Can you get through with the Pringles? I think you can. You can bring a food item like that on, right?
0: Yeah. It was just a joke.
1: Oh, okay.
0: Yeah, I always go through.
1: No, I was just wondering if because of the canister?
0: Canister. The shape of the canister.
1: Yes, that's what I was thinking, the shape of the canister.
0: Oh, okay. No, that's a great point. I missed that. No, yes, you can. You just need to let them know. That's not tennis balls. It's Pringles.
1: There were two times I've been pulled over,
0: mm-hmm.
1: you know, for extra, you know, baggage search.
0: Yeah.
1: And one was when a friend of mine, her daughter, was having a fundraiser for school, and I was back in Buffalo, and she was selling candles.
0: Right.
1: So they
0: right.
1: gave me a candle in a little glass jar. Mm-hmm. Well, I took my coiled, this goes back about 20 years ago.
0: Yeah.
1: I had my phone charger, and it was like the coil thing, you know, where it's like, what do you call it, where it's...
0: A coiled wire. It's a coiled
1: whatever.
0: Cord.
1: And I just wrapped it around the candle, not even thinking about it. And they were like, whoa, you need to be pulled aside here. Okay, they go, do you know this looks like a bomb?
0: Did you write dynamite on the candle?
1: No, I mean, it's like, didn't even...
0: Did you write... Hey, don't worry. This is not dynamite.
1: And the other one was when I was visiting a friend in Florida a few years back, and she was like, okay, knowing that I was diabetic, you need to try monk fruit.
0: Right.
1: And I always tell anybody who knows me, don't give me anything to bring back. I go back to see my family. Don't give me any presents.
0: Right.
1: Because you're going to give me something that I have to check. I don't check. The best present is no present for me. And she gave me this bag of monk fruit.
0: And a beanbag chair.
1: and the, you know, the monk fruit powder. Whatever.
0: Right, right, right. Oh, you know, the powder. Yeah.
1: The powder.
0: So it's powder.
1: Yeah, the powder.
0: Okay,
1: well,
0: great.
1: Well, you don't bring monk fruit onto a plane because it sets off the alarms that it's an explosive.
0: Oh, it does?
1: Yeah. And
0: I didn't
1: and
0: know that,
1: that it took me an extra half hour to get through. They needed to bring in one of their experts, their explosive experts, and it was in a commercial bag.
0: But oh, in the original bag.
1: In the original commercial bag.
0: Do you know why it set it off? What's
1: no, whatever's in the monk fruit sets it off.
0: That's got to be good for you.
1: And so they actually took, like, went in the bag, you know, took a needle or whatever and went in, got a sample of it, tested it. They go, okay, it's monk fruit, go through. But it took a half hour for this special expert, explosives expert, to get to the gate to check it out for me.
0: Wow.
1: And I was telling her, don't give me anything, don't give me anything, don't give me anything. So I called her, I go, right when they were waiting, because they were real friendly. They knew it was commercial monk fruit.
0: Yeah.
1: But they had to check. And I'm just like, I'm here because you gave me the monk fruit, and they're going after an explosives expert. What did I tell you? You got to be kidding me. What did I tell you? You told me, don't give you anything. So,
0: I'm still in jail.
1: Yeah, still in jail.
0: So, monk fruit prison.
1: Those are the two times. Otherwise,
0: you know, I got it. They pulled me and did a search for, there were two things. One was a letter opener.
1: Oh, yeah.
0: And it was, but it was made by a company. It was a promotional thing. So they designed it even worse than it's even looks like it could do more. In fact, would have done more harm had I wanted to use it in that way. And it was given to me at a trade show. And they were like, you can't. And I'm like, didn't even occur to me. Because it's got a business card on it. Part of it is a business card. The other was one of the greatest pocket knives I ever had, given to me by my father-in-law. And it was in the bottom of the bag. And I still, to this day, can't tell you how it got in my travel bag. But it did. And I didn't know it was there. It was in the very bottom, deep crevice of that bag. And, of course, they saw it. And I said, no, you can keep it. I'm not going to check it. So that was it.
1: We are Red Eye Radio.
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3: That there is a potential tropical cyclone developing in the central Atlantic Ocean, one not expected to make landfall, is perhaps newsworthy, according to USDA meteorologist Brad Rippey, since
4: the beginning of the satellite observation era in the 1960s, we have broken an all-time record for the latest first Atlantic Basin hurricane. In other words, we have not seen a single hurricane so far this year in the Atlantic Basin.
3: So far this year, there have been five tropical storms, three in the Gulf, Arthur, Bertha, Edward. Although noteworthy about the lack of Atlantic hurricane activity,
4: we have reached the date and passed the date of September 10th. That marks the time frame when we have reached the approximate one halfway mark of the Atlantic hurricane season.
3: And Rippey adds a strong El Nino system is playing a significant role in the lack of Atlantic hurricane development so far this season. I'm Rod Bain reporting for the U.S. Department of Agriculture in Washington, D.C.
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0: We're Red Eye Radio. He is Eric Cronin. I'm Gary McNamara. Republicans putting out a warning and a new poll on socialism, all on the way.
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2: With SRN News, I'm Ron Taylor. President Trump says he is barring CNN, MS Now, and Politico from the White House due to what he called unfavorable coverage and threatens that more such prohibitions of media outlets could follow. The president said on social media yesterday that all of this is effective immediately, saying these agencies, as a result of constant reporting, fake news. The president also announcing yesterday a deal with Denmark to bolster the U.S. military presence in Greenland after months of threatening to take the island by force. The president made the announcement on social media, gives the United States permanent control over security. Cuba's power grid has collapsed, leaving millions of Cubans across the island without power in the nighttime hours. Ministry of Energy and Mines announcing the blackout on X yesterday, but did not mention the cause, but adding that they have begun their service restoration protocols. This is SRN News.
3: This is weatherology. I'm meteorologist Laura Lockwood with the Alexandria Lakes Area Forecast. Cloudy skies overnight with a slight chance for drizzle. Lows around 54. Winds out of the east, 8 to 15 miles per hour. Highs around 65. Saturday, overcast. Lows around 52. Saturday night, partly cloudy. Overcast skies and dry. Sunday and Monday, mid-60s. Sunday, low 60s by Monday. For KXRA, I'm meteorologist Laura Lockwood. Currently 57.
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0: And he is Eric Carlin. I'm Gary McNamara. Welcome and good morning. Thanks so much for being here. 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
14: And right, thank you.
0: Two things that I noticed yesterday, and we had said this, you know, when I was on vacation last week, and talked to so many Trump voters, and every single one said, yeah, I'll continue to vote Republican, but my God, what the hell is he doing? They were not pleased.
14: Yeah.
0: I started also seeing it in the media, the media and other, you know, Republican people who aren't voting Democrat.
14: Mm-hmm.
0: I'm taking Karl Rove out of that one.
14: Right. Yeah.
0: Laura Ingraham writes yesterday, swing voters are not motivated by social issues. Social issues didn't stop Clinton. Social issues didn't stop Obama. Social issues did not stop Trump. Swing voters care about the economy. If they are convinced that the war will destroy the economy, attacking the Democrats on social issues won't save the GOP. The Republicans must engage on economic issues. All right?
14: Okay.
0: We go to Newt Gingrich.
14: Yeah.
0: The war with Iran has gone on longer than anyone has expected. If we are serious about preventing the Iranian dictatorship from acquiring nuclear weapons, President Trump must make the case directly to the American people. A war of this scale requires public understanding and support. On both those issues, it's too late for the midterms.
14: Yeah. Way too late.
0: Yeah. It's way, way, way, way too late. You know, it's something that you and I said day one, even before when Trump, and I'll say day one, when Trump was elected, and it was like all the tariff talk and everything else. Mm. And we're like, you said you're going to bring prices down. We just saw the example of what happened to Democrats. Are you going to learn from what happened to Biden? And the Republicans and the president and the administration said no.
14: Well,
0: we're not going to learn what destroyed the Democrats in 2024.
14: And
0: prices, border.
14: Yep. And here's the thing. Through the polls, the public gave them a timeline on pricing. When it came to prices, said, we'll give you about 6 months to work everything out and make things better. Because in 2024, that was a campaign promise, which we said was a mistake. Because the nature of inflation is at the target rate of 2%, prices in general will still be going up each year.
0: Right.
14: It's a compounding effect on pricing every year. They're not going to come down. We've only had true deflation one time, and that was during the Great Depression. And so what you say is we're going to work on the economy from day one through deregulation, through going in and bringing in innovation. You go out and you talk about what he did in his first term, and that was MAGA. That was Make America Great Again. That was about the economy. That was about doing everything right to build a huge economy and bring back more liberties through that process, or as a part of that process, and along with that process. That's what really it was about. And we said, you know, one of the things we said in 2020, I think we said it in 2016, because the number one thing we heard about Trump in 2016 was, with the people who liked him, they said, he's a businessman. We think he'll do great with the economy. We said, take that and say, I'm a builder. We said this again in 2020. I'm a builder. I build things. I've built things my whole life. I want this country to keep building things and building our economy, building our greatness, building our relationships with our trade partners, building a stronger border, building a wall. All of these things could have been done. And those, you know, that's just our thoughts off the top of our head at that time. But the pricing, you know, going in and saying we're going to bring prices down was something that I believe they know or should have known. I can't tell you which. I wasn't on the inside of the campaign. Wasn't going to happen because of the nature of inflation itself. It's hard to believe that his advisors didn't know that. Of course they did, because you know, well, at 2%, and so, at target rate of 2%.
0: And so did the entire Republican Party.
14: Yes.
0: And everyone was afraid to challenge Trump on that.
14: Yep.
0: Everyone. And yep. Now.
14: Or help now, redirect him even. They wouldn't do anything.
0: Right. And now you've got the panic.
14: Yeah.
0: And then, like I said, when Trump, I mean, it was just, we said, don't do that. Do not. You cannot lie about economics.
14: Yeah.
0: You can't do it.
14: Right.
0: And when he said that tariffs are paid for by the foreign companies, and they're still talking about how rich we are.
14: Yeah.
0: We are so incredibly rich because of the tariffs and because of this, and we're going to give you the dividend. And everyone knows, as Dad said, it's poop for the peasants.
14: That's your dividend.
0: And yeah, the exactly. I mean, the going back to the technology, the
14: mm-hmm.
0: And the night soil men that used yeah. to pick up from the cesspools yeah. of before we had modern
14: plumbing.
0: Anybody
14: want to take
0: about.
14: This home?
0: But, you know, and so we said, don't do that.
14: Yeah.
0: And still, that's their message right now. And to show you what a losing message it is, we can look at a Democrat that's having the same trouble. You know, the Hochul race is closer than they want. And you should see on social media people responding to Kathy Hochul in New York talking about the fact, and the Democrats, we've got these rebates, we're going to expand the energy rebates. That is because in New York, the cost of electricity is basically twice what it is in Texas.
14: Yeah.
0: New York is averaging around 29.49 cents per kilowatt hour. Texas is averaging 15.94 cents. Fuel oil, and that's where they use it in the Northeast and in New York. The number of people in New York that use fuel oil is unbelievable compared, you know, for example, to the rest of the country. But Northeast, they use it. Up 50%. Everyone knows you're blaming this. Anyone who lives in New York knows it's the state of New York doing that. They know that's not Trump.
14: Right.
0: And they're furious about it, which is why is she still going to win? Yeah, probably.
14: Mm.
0: But it's closer than Democrats like. Yeah. Why? Because of prices. And what's she doing? We're going to give you this rebate, and we're going to give you money back. And they're like, why are you giving us money back? You're giving us money back because you caused this. Because it's known in New York State.
14: Mm.
0: Everyone knows. Because she's the one that said, we got to get rid of these climate change laws and these mandates. It's killing us. And the legislature came back to her and said, what are you talking about? We're not getting rid of it. The entire goal is to skyrocket electricity prices. Mm-hmm. The entire goal is to skyrocket gasoline prices. Sorry, Governor. We know you're doing this because you want to get elected, but this is what we believe, and the people that vote for us believe that, so you're going to be safe. It's New York. People wish to be taxed to death, and people wish to pay way higher energy prices, Governor. This is what we believe as Democrats in the state legislature of New York. That's the message that they're sending.
14: Yep.
0: But the independents are going, but it's so Democrat. And so now you've got on, you know, the state level, they're going, this is closer race than it should be. And on the national level, you got yesterday Newt Gingrich, Laura Ingraham. Guys, this is, you know, you've got to explain this war. You've got to explain the prices. You got to talk about economic issues. Well, they aren't talking economic issues.
14: Oh, yeah.
0: They're talking about the fact that as Trump's been out there going, look, we know you're not going to mind paying higher gasoline prices. That's not a winning message to win an election. You know, saying we're going to give you $5,000, $9,000, all this has turned your conservative base against you.
14: Because you're talking about handing out money, spending through the roof, like Democrats want to do, thinking it's going to work on conservatives. And that the American public are going to actually buy that it will eventually happen, which it won't. This is the problem, is that you make campaign promises at a very chaotic event, whatever the event was called, rally, poop for the peasants rally.
0: It was a rally. I mean, call it whatever you want. I mean, it's
14: it
0: stupid.
14: Was a rally.
0: They had the debate. Of course, it was a rally. It's not a convention. You're not.
14: No.
0: You're not. It's not a process of the party. You know, to pick the candidate or to end the picking of the candidate or the ceremonial picking the candidate. We already know what it was. It was a rally, but it was a rally saying that, and I do believe this. The Republican Party is trying to promote, look, we are the party that will still spend and give you a ton of cash. And we're going to find people to blame. You know, Trump's still blaming the banks. Problem is the credit card companies. No, it's not. Stop it.
14: No, it's not. It isn't.
0: Our biggest fear was the fiscal liberal in Donald Trump would come out, and it's exactly what has happened. And J.D. Vance is just jumping aboard because I don't know however fiscal conservative he ever was to begin with, because from the very beginning we have questioned his fiscal conservative, fiscal conservative credits or whatever.
14: Yeah. Well, so, and Speaker Johnson is doing the dance.
0: Yeah.
14: Which is... I don't know what kind of balancing act that is.
0: But when you see now, you've got Cruz, because we're now counting.
14: Right.
0: Ted Cruz.
14: Right.
0: Can't do this.
14: Can't.
0: You know, DeSantis, mm-hmm. You can't do this.
14: Can't do it.
0: Now Laura Ingraham,
14: mm-hmm.
0: Can't do this.
14: Can't do it.
0: Now Newt Gingrich, you can't do this. You got to explain what's going on.
14: Well, this is something you and I talked about with Terris. We said, look, and it was fairly early on. I'd say probably no later than late spring, early summer of 25. We were saying, hey, whatever your game on tariffs is going to be, whatever you're going to do, tell the American people and stick with it. But it was changing every day, and it's changed I don't know how many times since. For this reason, for that reason, didn't like the phone call reason. You have to show that this is what's needed in order to build our country and make it even greater. You need to demonstrate. You need to explain these things. And it just hasn't happened. Again, a stark difference between the rally from last week and the convention of the summer of 2024 for the GOP, which I thought was stellar.
0: Yeah, and it's so frustrating to sit here and see the obvious mistakes of the Biden administration when it comes to prices.
14: Yeah.
0: And saying, and right. The Republicans now going, hold our beer. Yeah. You spend more money.
14: Exactly. No, and once you touch it, you own it.
0: Yeah.
14: And you do. For no reason.
0: We are Red Eye Radio.
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0: We're Red Eye Radio. He is Eric Carlin. I'm Gary McNamara. You know, look, on the issues, we look at a ton of different things. We always look at, you know, I'm always going to vote for who is the lesser of two evils. And if you have any type of conservative leanings at all, socially or economically, you're going to get my vote.
1: Yeah.
0: And 100% of the time, that's a Republican.
1: Yeah.
0: But independents and the public at large, the economy right now is the number one issue, which is how much it costs them.
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7: News this hour from Town Hall. I'm Ron Taylor. President Trump signing the Russia sanctions bill into law.
8: The measure was a priority for Republican Senator Lindsey Graham, who had just returned from Ukraine when he died unexpectedly in July. Senate co-author Richard Blumenthal spoke Wednesday evening after the measure was passed in the House by a large bipartisan margin.
9: This bill has scorching sanctions on oligarchs, financial institutions, energy companies, and the rest. And it has tariffs limited and targeted to the major purchasers, five of them, of Russian oil and gas and the enablers. And it has a crackdown on the shadow fleet.
8: Jennifer King, Washington.
7: Speaking with reporters in the Oval Office yesterday, the president says he's banning CNN, MS Now, and Politico because of their rhetoric.
1: They purposely write negative news, and they do that because they want to try and diminish the Republicans and a Republican administration. And honestly, we've done a fantastic job. Look at the numbers. Look at the economic numbers.
7: The mystery remains over who split the bill for part of the president's son and his wedding.
10: Donald Trump Jr. and socialite Bettina Anderson got married in the Bahamas in May. It was bankrolled in part by Umar Kremlev, who has close ties to Russian President Vladimir Putin.
1: And I've heard of many people given wedding parties. Maybe he didn't do a background check.
10: At the White House, President Trump said he heard about Kremlev paying partially for the event a little while ago and asked his son about it.
1: With all of that being said, I understand that Don's paid him back.
10: The president was not at his son's wedding. Ed Donahue, Washington.
7: Cuba's power grid has collapsed, leaving millions of people in the dark and without electricity. The service there should be on the road to being restored. News and analysis at townhall.com.
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7: Virginia's Attorney General says the DHS may have violated state election law.
12: A whistleblower report accuses the Department of Homeland Security of requiring federal employees to misrepresent themselves on voter lookup tools as part of a hunt for non-citizen voters. Now, Virginia's Attorney General is demanding DHS say whether it directed its workers to access Virginia voters' information without first obtaining permission from those voters. The state explicitly limits its voter lookup tools to individuals who attest they are looking up their own records. The Trump administration's alleged non-citizen voting could be a significant source of fraud in the November midterms, though research shows it's extremely rare. I'm Ben Thomas.
7: In-person voting for this year's midterms are underway, in fact, in Virginia and a few other states as well. Voters can go and now cast absentee ballots in person. You'll find breaking news and analysis at townhall.com. Stocks finished mixed as Treasury yields rose and oil prices remained swinging. With a summary of yesterday's market activity at the closing bell, here's correspondent Seth Sutel reporting from New York.
13: Wall Street closed out an up-and-down week with a mixed finish. The S&P 500 rose 0.2% Friday. The Dow fell 95 points. That's about 0.2%. The Nasdaq Composite added 0.4%. Most stocks fell on Wall Street. Pressure picked up on the stock market as the yield on the 10-year Treasury climbed back above 5%. The 10-year yield is one of the most important benchmarks in finance. It helps set rates on all kinds of loans, including home mortgages. Early this week, the yield topped 5% for the first time since 2023. Brent crude briefly dropped below $102 a barrel before pulling back above $103. Seth Sutel, New York.
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0: This is Weatherology. I'm meteorologist Laura Lockwood with the Alexandria Lakes Area Forecast. Cloudy skies overnight with a slight chance for drizzle. Lows around 54. Winds out of the east, 8 to 15 miles per hour. Highs around 65. Saturday, overcast. Lows around 52. Saturday night, partly cloudy. Overcast skies and dry. Sunday and Monday, mid-60s. Sunday, low 60s by Monday. For KXRA, I'm meteorologist Laura Lockwood. Currently 57.
1: Now, it's Red Eye Radio. Gary McNamara and Eric Harley talk about everything from politics to social issues and news of the day. Whether you're up late or you're just starting your day, welcome to the show from the Relief Factor Studios. 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
2: All across America, we are Red Eye Radio. He is Eric Harley, and I'm Gary McNamara.
3: Hi.
2: So I was right the first time when I said...
3: Macklemore.
2: Macklemore, the rapper who is now off the Ed Sheeran tour, as is all of his openers are now the rest. I don't know how many openers there were. I know there was one or two. They've all going to quit the tour. Because if you're not going to be anti-Semitic on that tour, they don't want you.
3: Yeah. Wow.
2: And Ed Sheeran said I did see where he said he does not bring, you know, politics into his show. It's about the music. And then the interview, and I talked about this yesterday, because you and I watch a ton of Rick Beato's, you know, podcast.
3: Yeah.
2: And all of a sudden, because I watched it over vacation, all of a sudden I'm like, oh, my gosh, this is becoming, it's something you and I've talked about, the interviews, the great interviews that he does, and the interview with Johnny Resnick from the Goo Goo Dolls, formerly the Sex Maggots.
3: True story.
2: True story, yeah.
3: True story.
2: Johnny Resnick from the Goo Goo Dolls just said, he goes, look, and he goes, I've got listeners, I got friends from every political bent.
3: Oh, yeah, yeah.
2: And he said, you know, music's the, he goes, I view music as the starting point. Music's the starting point, you know, that can unite us. We're all in one place together. We're all enjoying the music. You go back, you all feel good about yourself.
3: It's kind of like sports, right? We've talked about that. You know, you come together for the home team, except here in Dallas, and if you're a music fan, you come together for the artist or the group, except Nickelback. It's, you know, it's everybody who enjoys the fans, right? Or enjoys the music.
2: The music, yeah.
3: Yeah. I was at a place and they were playing In the Air Tonight by Phil Collins. And two of the servers were standing there and it came up to the drum fill, probably one of the greatest drum fills of all time. And as a drummer, it's and I've been playing drums since I was 10. It's a very simple but most effective drum fill. And so we're sitting there and we're all kind of and I'm looking down, you know, at the receipt, and they're kind of standing there, and then the drum fill comes in and they're both like, you know, banging their heads to that drum fill, and I'm tapping it on the table in real time. And I said, okay, we all wanted to play air drums in that moment. I said, I'm a drummer, and I could, you know how hard it was for me to restrain. People come together with music.
2: I hear that song.
3: And for sports, yeah.
2: You know what I think of when I hear that song?
3: What's that?
2: Miami Vice.
3: Miami Vice. Oh.
2: And when it was playing, and the car was just,
3: oh my gosh,
2: Tubbs and Crockett in their car just speeding through.
3: That was Michael Mann, right? Didn't he direct that?
2: Yeah. Michael Mann directed that. And it's all you don't hear really anything except you see the car just speeding through. Oh, you might hear some car sound in it, but it's just all the lights. And remember the distinctive lighting
3: that was
2: in there. And that's what I think of every time I see that song. I don't even think about Phil Collins with the song.
3: Right.
2: Immediately the Miami Vice imagery is there.
3: Yeah. Yeah, that's crazy.
2: But
3: you know, look, we know where a lot of these artists stand. We know the anti-Semitism that exists in Hollywood, in music, in pop culture in general. And it's on the left. this anti-Semitic. I'm not saying there aren't anti-Semitics on the right, but the right, the majority of the right, is very quick to denounce those individuals and separate them and carve them out from the herd, if you will, because they are not welcome, in my opinion, ever. Anti-Semitism, I don't care who you are or who you vote for. There's no place in this world for anti-Semitism. But with the left,
2: it's they normal. Promote it. They've normalized it.
3: They promote it.
2: Right. Yeah.
3: I mean, I'm waiting for the 28 convention, because apparently they weren't going to have a 26 summer convention themselves. But their 28 convention, who knows?
2: You know, see, and I'm assuming, I mean, this goes back a while, I'm assuming that Johnny Resnick from the Goo Goo Dolls is liberal. How do I know? Mm. I remember when he played for a Dennis Kucinich rally.
3: Oh, yeah. Right.
2: That goes back a while, but yeah. I remember when that happened. I'm like, yeah. Okay, he's

0: both in Texas and in Florida. Yeah. And every single person that I met, and I met probably 15 new people that I didn't know, mm-hmm. and we just started generally talking. And so when they ask you what you do, you're like, okay, this is going to end real quick.
1: Yeah, someone asked me yesterday, actually. Yeah.
0: Here we go.
1: Yeah.
0: And every single one of the people voted for Trump.
1: Right.
0: Not all were conservative.
1: Yeah.
0: I talked to a few that had always voted Democrat, but when I talked to them on the issues, actually the issues, they were all conservative.
1: Yeah.
0: You know, we've talked about that many times before, that if you look at the country, and I think I've seen a couple of articles over the last couple of weeks, we still live in a conservative country. Yeah, but you're voting, you're half the country.
2: You're giving power to these radicals.
0: You're giving power to the people that you claim that you don't agree with on the issues. And like I said, we have disagreements with Republicans. Really? You're kidding. You know, but
1: have you heard the show?
0: But Democrats, I mean, they're bat soup crazy on these issues.
1: Right.
0: I mean, when you look at, we played it earlier in the show. When you look at that woman who was testifying before Congress yesterday, a lifelong Democrat, crying, talking about, I've been a Democrat. How can the Democrats betray me? How can they not care about American citizens at all with sanctuary cities? How can they sit there so cold-hearted? How can they be upset and perturbed, you know, at the fact that, you know, we're testifying that our children have been killed by illegal immigrants who you're allowing in this country, and you wish to allow illegal immigrants that are here illegally and have committed other crimes, including violent crimes, you're protecting them and want them to stay in the country.
2: Yeah.
0: How can you justify this? Have you no conscience? Have you no soul? I mean, when you look at something like that, when you look at the radical transgender movement, and I know what Laura Ingraham said, the swing voter doesn't care about that.
1: Mm-hmm.
0: Swing voter only cares about the economy.
1: Mm-hmm.
0: That's the one issue that hits them. Everything else is sort of blah, blah, blah, blah, blah. And I understand that, because I do meet people that are completely clueless. I didn't last week, but in my travels, I've told you, the people that I meet that are clueless.
1: Mm-hmm.
0: I'll never go back to the couple that I met at the hotel that I stay at in Buffalo when I go see my dad.
2: Right.
0: I'll never forget it. And we started talking and everything else, and the one guy I was talking to, because I explained it, I go, no, that's not what's happening. Here's what happened here.
1: Mm-hmm.
0: Oh, then they moved to the next topic. They didn't say, okay, I was wrong. They just moved to the next topic. Finally, the guy says, well, you know what upsets me is the hypocrisy of conservatives. They claim they're patriotic and they claim they care about the flag, but they'll wear a flag, and they break the flag code all the time. They wear flag shirts and flag. I'm like, what the hell are you talking about?
1: What?
0: That's not a flag. That's not a flag by the definition of the flag code.
1: Right.
0: You want me to pull out the flag code? I'll show you. We can go, well, I don't believe anything that I read. That was his answer. And so you actually have a significant number of people that are like that. I don't know what's going on. I don't want to know what's going on.
1: Mm-hmm.
0: I heard this. I can't even tell you where I heard it, but I liked it, and I don't want it fact checked.
1: Right.
0: That, I mean, when you're dealing with that, what in the hell do you do? When you deal with people who sit there and say, no police, no military, no president, no House of Representatives, no Supreme Court, no Electoral College. When you actually do, and you go, well, can you explain the Constitution? Do you understand it? Do you understand the separation of powers and the three branch of government? And they're completely clueless on the Constitution, yet they want to get rid of it. That's, to me, that's the most frustrating thing. The people that I met last week aren't as frustrating to me, because at least they tell me what they believe on the issues and can explain to me and connect the dots with it. The problem we have in this country are the people that are just pure rage and emotion, no logic, no critical thinking. Don't question anything that they believe.
1: Right.
0: And then you ask how they came to their beliefs, and they can't even tell you. And when they tell you, it's something absurd like, Well,

0: because conservatives don't follow the flag code. And you say, well, explain that. They wear T-shirts, and they wear things with flag emblems on it. And I saw a guy with a half a flag. It wasn't even the 50 stars. He actually said that. I go, wow, that's not a flag. You know, by the flag code, it's a, right. Want me to get you the, let me get the flag code. Let's look it up on my phone right now. No, because I don't believe anything that I don't believe anything. I don't believe anything in the news at all.
1: You know what's interesting?
0: How do you?
1: My dad in the hospital, this was Saturday evening. I always say my dad and I, when we get together, we have our own little talk show. And this one was very brief because apparently he was in the hospital. No, but he was obviously, he was feeling better by that time. He was stable. And he turned the TV on and there was, I think it was the Texas Tech game. I think he was watching it. But he didn't have the sound on. He just wanted, I think, to check the score or something. He said to me basically what you and I have said. Why aren't people asking questions? Why do they not question things? Why do they not? They just say it as a matter of fact, and then, of course, the media is not going to question them. There's no real debate. You know, there's the lobbing of the ball back and forth. You know what it is? It's a game of Pong. Dad didn't say this, but that's the point he was making. There's no real debate. There's no one questioning things. You know, as an investigator, my dad questioned everything. That was his job. Your dad, during his job, during his career, he's an engineer.
0: Well,
1: is that going to work? How does it work? Well, it better work, or we can't do it.
0: Well, that's why when I was a little bit 14-year-old, I was thinking to myself, is my dad just this arrogant or cocky when he said, what you need to do in business is you need to be right 100% of the time? And I said, Dad, you nobody can be right 100% of the time. He goes, well, then shut the hell up.
1: Don't say a thing until you're right.
0: If you don't know if you're right on these things, because in engineering, you can't be wrong. Yeah. So you better be 100% right in everything that you do. And if you're not, and if you're not sure, then go and find it out.
1: Right.
0: And, you know, that's how I would. And so for the people that I know, the people that I hang around with, all of my family, mm-hmm. Yeah. They may not be involved in what they have to do, critical thinking, but critical thinking is the core of their belief.
1: They question things. They're curious about things.
0: They connect the dots. Curiosity. We've talked about the lack of curiosity that exists out there, because I would want to not sound like an idiot. What are the biggest fears that I had? I didn't want to be a talk radio host.
1: Right. I still don't.
0: Sue, thank you. God rest her soul. Mm-hmm. Was the one who apparently saw something in me and said, well, you're going to do the talk show. And I said, I can't. She said, you know, I said, I can't and I won't. She goes, well, you don't have a choice. And she didn't even give me a raise to do it. She piled extra work and didn't give me a raise. I used to hit her on that as my defense when every time I talked to her, she said, okay, I'm ready. And I'd have to say, thank you for making me do talk radio. Yeah. And why? Well, because as a 55-year-old, this really, you know, 60-year-old, I think she died about 5 years ago, 6 years ago. Mm. So I told her I probably really wouldn't be employed talking about Lady Gaga or Macklemore or whatever, you know, unless it had something to do with, as we know now, anti-Semitism. But I was scared to death of being wrong.
1: Yeah, yeah.
0: And a listener calling me up or somebody going or a guest going, you don't know what the hell you're talking about. That scared the hell out of me.
1: Yeah.
0: Why? Because it'd be an incredible shame that how dare I went on a public forum and sounded like I was a complete, you know, clueless jerk.
1: Yeah. Right. And now you're just a jerk.
0: Now I'm just a jerk.
1: You know things, but you're a jerk.
0: Yeah. Well, I think I know things. No, but we question all the time.
1: No, because we tell our, I think we said to our listeners for years, and maybe recently we haven't said it as much, question anything you hear on our program. Do your own homework. When Elon Musk said, you are the media, his point is you have access to the information. You can go out and find that information. You can be what a journalist actually should be. It may take work, but with today's technology, it's right there in your hand, and you can do wonders in terms of finding out for yourself the truth. Not everything is true, of course, on the internet, but people know the truth when they see it, and when there's evidence to back it up, history to back it up, you know it's true. You know you can count on it.
0: You can ask my great-nephew or his father, my nephew. Both like sons to me.
1: Yes.
0: And I told them both because they knew early on what I did.
1: Right.
0: And I told them, and I said, and sending my great-nephew just off to college this week.
1: Yeah.
0: I said, question everything.
1: Right.
0: Just because the professors are there, remember what great-grandfather said to you. That just because you got a title does not mean you got an instant infusion of brains. Just because they're a professor doesn't mean they know what they're talking about.
1: Right.
0: I said, as I told you all the time about me, don't agree with me because you love me and you believe I'm your great uncle and I'm in talk radio and on a national forum, so I know what I'm talking about.
1: Right.
0: Question anything that I tell you.
1: Right.
0: Yes. You need to be autonomous in your thought process.
1: Right.
0: You need to be a critical thinker of your own. So you make me prove my point, and if you're not happy with my answer, question me more.
1: Right.
0: That's the only way I know how to live.
1: I've been married for 37 years. I tell my wife, question everything except for anything I say.
0: I thought it was yes, dear.
1: And that.
0: Oh, same difference.
1: Well, out loud, I say yes, dear.
0: Okay.
1: In my brain, I'm saying the other thing.
0: We are Red Eye Radio.
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2: 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Typically, the highest rates across major segments are paid for loads negotiated on Sundays, and the highest volume of loads for all segments is seen on Mondays, also the weekday that tends to be the best for flatbed negotiations, yielding the best rates. Owner-operators tend to have less negotiation strength on Tuesday, which shows the lowest weekday spread between brokers' offered rates and actual paid rates. Broker offers tend to rise by Wednesday, as the end of the week is in sight. This day also seems optimal for the 3 o'clock hustle, so called for its reliance on that afternoon time of day, when brokers are getting nervous, to improve negotiation strength. 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

0: I'm Gary McNamara. Coming up on the bottom of the hour, just 2 points, two issues here, just in the last couple of days, where you've got nobody in the mainstream media questioning. 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
1: Right.
0: Two different issues. We'll have that coming up at the bottom, or following the...
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3: With SRN News, I'm Ron Taylor. The Trump administration has started building the border wall in the Big Bend region of West Texas. This marks the first major construction in an area where the plans have faced heavy opposition. Customs and Border Protection have doubled the pace of construction along the border. The agency is building an average of 12 miles of barrier a week. Gas prices jumped again overnight, the AAA putting today's new national average at $4.46 a gallon for regular unleaded. That's up 3 cents from yesterday and 40 cents from where we were a month ago. Drivers, of course, in California paying the most as usual, around $6.11 a gallon. Nowhere else in the nation are prices above $6 on average. AAA says the record high diesel prices of $6.14 today were up a nickel from Thursday. More news online at srnnews.com. I'm Ron Taylor.
4: This is weatherology. I'm meteorologist Laura Lockwood with the Alexandria Lakes Area Forecast. Cloudy skies overnight with a slight chance for drizzle. Lows around 54. Winds out of the east, 8 to 15 miles per hour. Highs around 65. Saturday, overcast. Lows around 52. Saturday night, partly cloudy. Overcast skies and dry. Sunday and Monday, mid-60s. Sunday, low 60s by Monday. For KXRA, I'm meteorologist Laura Lockwood. Right now, it's 55 degrees.
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1: 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It's so easy. And I got a lot of people when I was there to go, you know, how do we find you? 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
2: Well, you're not going to find us, but you'll find our show.
1: Right. I go very, very quickly. And I told them how to download the app. And some were listening right there.
2: We were
1: in a restaurant.
2: Nice.
1: Listening on their phones right there. And I'm like, well, you don't have to listen right now when I'm here. I don't want to get into a fight if you disagree with me. They were laughing.
2: One of my dad's professional caretakers, actually, young Ryan, who is studying to become a registered nurse and eventually wants to become a doctor. And I told him, I said, you know, because he got into asking me about, because I wanted to make it all about me while I was sitting there in the hospital with my dad. And so but somehow we got in a conversation while we were waiting on dad in one of his procedures. And I told him, and I said, here, you can Google the, and I said, we have our own app. And he goes, oh, there's the app. And he downloaded right there. So, Ryan, if you're listening, thank you.
1: Sure.
2: To all the professional caretakers that are listening, thank you for listening. Yeah, that's great. Thank you for what you do.
1: I think I made the day of my nurse today when I went to the cardiologist.
2: By
1: the way, just so everybody knows.
2: By not disrobing and
1: just normal
2: putting
1: screening.
2: A gown on?
1: No, I had my EKG, so I had to take my top off.
2: You did?
1: Yeah, so I am laying on the bed. I got my, I've got my top off. And,
2: never get an
1: EKG. Putting
2: EKG.
1: All the, whatever the tape is before the electrodes, whatever. She keeps, touching my chest. She goes, I'm sorry if my hands are cold. I'm sorry if my hands are cold. Are you okay? Are you okay? And I said, I'm an old man. I have my top off, and a young woman is touching my chest. I'm okay. And she burst out laughing. She just burst out laughing.
2: And then asked for somebody else to take over?
1: No, she knew I was kidding. She's fine. It's just fine. People understand my sense of humor very quickly.
2: Yeah. It becomes the more visits you have and checkups you have and tests you have, it becomes more intimate. By the way, when I was in the hospital for days, and my dad, by the way, I brought his go bag, up there with him. He asked, do I have to put on a gown? And they said, well, no, because of the situation, you don't have to. If you've got a loose T-shirt, and whatever you would like to wear. And he brought pajamas, so he never had to wear a gown. And that was just based on what he was going through. When I was in the hospital in 2019, I told my dad that story. I said, I actually stayed in my jeans. I kept the gown on. I put a gown on, so the gown was my shirt. But I kept my jeans on. I wouldn't, except for when I took a shower. I was like, no, I'm keeping my jeans on.
1: I won't get into the details, but this goes back a couple of years ago when I had to go to the proctologist.
2: Yeah.
1: Not a colonoscopy.
2: You can't keep your jeans on there.
1: Something else
2: that's,
1: there.
2: That's a jeans off place.
1: And as that one procedure, we're not going to expand on the procedure.
2: Right.
1: And he said, are you okay with this? You're not uncomfortable? And I started laughing. He goes, why are you laughing? I said, as soon as I come into a doctor's office, everything is chemistry and biological in my mind. Don't worry. I'm fine with all of it. Then I asked him afterwards. I said, do you like your job? Because as you say, when you go
2: right,
1: when you get older,
2: right.
1: For example, I realize now why I no longer like sports because sports is always about playing the numbers, the percentages, and can they win? What's this? What's that?
2: Yeah, yeah.
1: What's his percentage? And I've simply changed my numbers from that to my blood sugar is this over this. Okay. What is my look at this 123/76 with a 54 pulse. Oh,
2: hey,
1: that pulse is a little bit.
2: Welcome
1: low
2: to
1: there.
2: Health Center, everybody. Gary's A1C is what we'll talk about.
1: And what's that PSA number there? I've just switched my numbers to something else. The only thing was I like the old numbers better because they weren't life and death.
2: Well, A1C does sound like a college sports league, doesn't it?
1: Or a politician from New York.
2: The A1C West.
1: What's your A1C? I hate her. It's. But I said, do you like your job? To the proctologist, but do you really like? He goes, I love my job.
2: Yeah.
1: And I said, why? He said, because people are so extremely uncomfortable to come in and get some, you know, to get something done if they have a problem
2: right.
1: in that area. And I put them at ease and they walk out very comfortable and much more understanding that, look, this is a biological problem. This is chemistry, biology, you know, got nothing to do with anything else besides that. This is professionally to help you be healthy. And he said, I get great joy out of that. And I go, that's awesome. It really is.
2: Yeah.
1: Because you need all these doctors that do things that you go, that may not be minimally invasive.
2: Yeah. Well, when I showed up for my last colonoscopy, I have another one coming up on our next vacation because I think that's the great thing to do on your vacation.
1: I do mine now on vacation every couple of years, whatever, every 3 to 5 years.
2: Whatever. So the next month I have that to look forward to. Anyway, the last one, they come in and they say, okay, you're going to have to, you know, fully disrobe and you can put this on. And I said, I'm sorry, I'm here for the teeth cleaning?
1: You know, you know how you know you're old? This is how you know you're old and concerned about your health all the time.
2: Mm-hmm.
1: That the last time I had my last colonoscopy was December of 24.
2: Mm-hmm.
1: And I remember my doctor telling me, this is my primary doctor before I went in.
2: Right.
1: He said, you know, if you're clear, you'll never have to get a colonoscopy again. He goes, because it would be 10 years and they don't give one after 80. And I said, to hell with that. I said, if I'm clear, I want another one. He goes, insurance might not cover it. I go, I don't care. I'm not waiting.
2: Right.
1: I said, I've had polyps in the past and I'm not waiting. When you're sitting there telling your doctor that no way am I not going to get a colonoscopy, I want a colonoscopy. When you're at that point in your life and that's your mindset, you know you're old.
2: Yeah. Yeah, definitely.
1: Please, I want the colonoscopy. But I want to make sure we get to this because I thought it was interesting as we were talking about critical thinking skills and politics. There are two different issues out there. One we talked about yesterday when you weren't here. And it was AOC and also Arianna Pressley talking about, you know, the lynchings, you know, the 10 black lynchings that happened.
2: Right, right.
1: And talking about the fact that we need to stop this, you know, the epidemic of racial lynching in the United States. And they say those things and nobody questions them. They never get questioned.
2: Right.
1: My God, there's been 10. National Review went through every single one.
2: Hmm.
1: There's no indication of any evidence at all of any type of lynching whatsoever.
2: Wow.
1: There, from what they know, no white people involved in it at all. Not one. Looking at it, and they went through every single one and every investigation of every single one. And I got a text going, yeah, but that's unusual, so they should investigate it. I go, what do you mean it's unusual? You investigate each one of them. That's what you do.
2: Yeah.
1: And that's what they've done. They've investigated each and every one of them. Unusual things happen all the time. Unusual things happening does not automatically mean that I'm going to guess what the cause is without any evidence whatsoever.
2: But or apply the cause, basically apply project the cause.
1: Right.
2: What the cause
1: right.
2: is and oh, have people and try and convince them that
1: right.
2: that's what it is.
1: Because it's projecting because they weren't saying allegedly or it could be this
2: right.
1: or that's a possibility. They said it is this. It is lynching.
2: Right.
1: And you have a press that does not sit there and go, that's reprehensible and evil that you did something like that.
2: Right.
1: Because what you're doing is you're trying to create racial hatred by lying. You're trying to get one race to hate another race by lying. Well, how do you solve that? You solve that by saying, what's the truth of this all? But the left has no interest in the truth at all.
2: No.
1: It's simply, this happened, so it must be this, even though there's a complete lack of evidence in any of those cases that what you have said, which is a lynching, which is a mob, by the way.
2: Yes.
1: Lynching right. is a mob that comes
2: right.
1: after you.
2: Right.
1: There's zero evidence, but again, you didn't question it. The other one is the whole AI thing.
2: Mm.
1: And when you were gone yesterday, I was talking about the whole AI thing. I said, you know, the problem is, you know, people make instant assumptions.
2: Mm.
1: Well, the CEOs, no CEO ever wants regulation, and they're saying that they want regulation, so there must be something wrong. And I'm sure you and I both know, no, CEOs, especially liberal CEOs, when they know that the public opinion is going in one way, always talk about the fact that, well, we'd like some government intervention here and we can help. Because they want to help create their own regulations and influence it with government.
2: Right.
1: So we all know that already happens, but it's assumed nobody questions it. And we've always said, you question everything. I look at one of the biggest problems is in this whole AI thing is specifically tell me what the doomsday scenario is. Because remember, it first was water and electricity.
2: Right. Right.
1: They're not talking about that anymore. And then it was, you know, we haven't heard that in a month and a half.
2: Right, right.
1: And then it was. What was the next? Oh, all the jobs are going to be killed. And all of a sudden there were
2: a few weeks ago that the jobs would just, so they would spend all this money in building these centers, and then all of a sudden, boom, you know, I mean, jobs would just go away.
1: That all these jobs go and would not be replaced.
2: Right.
1: Well, that argument's been going on for years on AI, you know, and technology in general.
2: Yeah, right.
1: That jobs would be lost.
2: Automation.
1: And we've said everything. But nothing in history has ever shown that. Why are you making that assumption? And why am I wrong for looking at history and saying, well, I don't know if that's true or not. Why am I automatically demonized when I say history has shown that massive. Because you look at the change, as we've talked about, from the agriculture to the industrial society, happened in less than 100 years, and really there was a 98% of the jobs changed.
2: Yeah, yeah.
1: It completely changed in less than 100 years.
2: Right.
1: And the society handled it. Will society have to change? Of course. Because my father told me, the job market's never going to adapt to you. You have to adapt to the job market. Duh.
2: Right.
1: Once you know that, you go, well, then it's my job to be prepared. But on the whole doomsday scenario, and Jim Garrity got into it in a National Review because one of the CEOs was talking about chemical warfare, AI.
2: Right.
1: Well, but the concern was terrorists getting into the AI to figure out how to do chemical warfare faster. It wasn't that AI was getting out of control and would create any type of doomsday scenario. None of that was a part of it. It wasn't that AI will go wild. It's will the wrong parties be able to get into places that they shouldn't be able to get into that they can get into now?
2: Yes.
1: Because always hacking has always been a problem. Well, is that the doomsday scenario that we should stop AI? What is he do? And we have such a reactionary society that makes an absolute opinion based on ignorance. That's a huge problem that we have. And to my disappointment, it's now coming over to the right.
2: Yeah. Yeah.
1: Where you say, well, I want to question this. Well, then you must be the other side. Then you're the evil person over there.
2: Well, you have to take an absolute, which means you have to assume that what you believe or the side that you're on is going to be absolutely correct.
1: We saw it with, okay, they didn't tell us the truth on the COVID vaccine.
2: Right.
1: To the point of a significant portion of people in this country, all vaccines are bad.
2: Yeah, right.
1: Where the hell did that come from? What are you talking about? History will blow that out of the water.
2: Yeah.
1: Smallpox, polio. We can go on and on and on and on.
2: Yep.
1: But it's this instant thing that once the political narrative is hit, you're either aboard or you're demonized, and you must be against everything that little political insulated ball believes.
2: Right. Exactly.
1: Which, of course, is ridiculous.
2: And the moment you question it, even, you're separated from the group. Yeah.
1: We are Red Eye Radio.
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0: We're Red Eye Radio. He's Eric Harley, and I'm Gary McNamara. So I really think that, you know, one of the biggest problems we have is not that we don't have the right answers, but we don't have the right questions, and people don't question
1: That's
0: enough.
1: That's it. It's so funny that you say that, because my dad in the hospital said that the other night. That was the extent of our little talk show we always have, you know, based on our limitations, you know, with time. But he brought up that point, and it really hit home, because you and I have been talking about this recently, most recently, and Dad's picking up on it. Everybody knows this. And you should always, I think you hit it right there. It's not the answers, it's the questions.
0: Yeah. Right.
1: It's intelligence, by the way, isn't measured by what you already know or think you know. It's your ability and also drive to find out the truth, to find the answers.
0: Somebody worked with my father and said, your father's the smartest guy in the room all the time. And I said, what do you mean? He said, because he asked the most questions.
1: There you go.

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0: News this hour from Town Hall. I'm Ron Taylor. In-person voting for this year's midterms are underway. Yesterday was the start of early voting in Virginia, and voters in a few other states, including Minnesota and South Dakota, can now cast absentee ballots in person. In Fairfax, Virginia, 18-year-old student Sonia Singhal says she decided to make voting early a fun outing.
6: So I do that a lot with, like, different life stuff, try to make it interesting. So, like, why not vote? Why try to be the first early voter? I got here, I want to say, around 7:20. And there's only two guys in front of me, but I did end up being the first official voter because I voted a little bit faster than those two guys. So
0: Americans now have just over 6 weeks to decide whether Congress remains in the Republican control or flips to Democrats. President Trump moving to ban some media outlets because of what he says was blatant media bias.
7: You get so tired of reading and seeing fake news. When you look at CNN, it's just fake. That's why their ratings are no good. When you look at MS Now, which used to be MSNBC, which some people call MSDNC, Democratic National Committee, it's fake news. It's fake news. And when you look at Politico, I mean, they got a government. The government under Biden gave them like $8 million to keep them afloat. And the stories they wrote are fake. So there's a lot of news, and there may be others to join them, and maybe they can get better and would like to have them in. But our country has to have honest news.
0: Several media outlets objecting, saying it's a violation of the First Amendment. Cuba's power grid has collapsed, leaving millions of people across the island without electricity and in the dark. The Ministry of Energy and Mines announcing on X that they have begun their service restoration process. News and analysis at townhall.com.
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0: An error over national anthems caused some confusion at the Asian Games in Japan yesterday. Bob Agnew has the story.
10: South Korean field hockey players were perplexed when the national anthem of North Korea was played instead of their own before a match against Bangladesh at the games in Tokyo. South Korean players looked on, unsure of how to respond. Many stood at attention. Others left their hands over their hearts as the music played on. Eventually, organizers corrected the mistake and played the correct anthem. South Korea went on to win the match 5-0. Bob Agnew reporting.
0: Canadian Prime Minister Mark Carney has returned from Europe and cast Canada as moving quickly beyond its historic reliance on the U.S. His comments come after a whirlwind week in which he embraced the prospect of becoming the European Union's first assistant manager. Carney says Canada and Europe have launched a process for a new alliance, quote-unquote. You'll find breaking news and analysis at townhall.com. The Trump administration says millions of dollars has been misspent by the leading homeless agency in Los Angeles.
11: HUD Secretary Scott Turner accusing the L.A. Homeless Services Authority of fraud to the tune of $75 million. Turner says that incompetence alone does not account for what we are seeing. He says HUD and the Trump administration will not tolerate the theft and abuse of taxpayer dollars in our country. Turner says his agency in Washington, D.C. is going to put an end to the California corruption. He notes that while homeless funding has tripled in the past 10 years, the homeless population in L.A. has doubled. He says those days of blank checks are indeed over. Laura Winters reporting.
0: As Paramount looks to take over Warner Brothers Discovery, it's racked up billions of dollars in financial backing from three Gulf countries, and the SEC granting sovereign wealth funds from Saudi Arabia, Qatar, and the United Arab Emirates to hold equity stake. More on these stories at townhall.com.
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13: This is Weatherology. I'm meteorologist Laura Lockwood with the Alexandria Lakes Area Forecast. Lows dip down to about 54 overnight under overcast skies. Winds out of the east, 8 to 15 miles per hour. Cloudy skies expected again Saturday. Highs level off around 65. Partly cloudy skies Saturday night. Lows dip down to about 52. Mainly cloudy skies Sunday with highs around 66. 64 Monday. For KXRA, I'm meteorologist Laura Lockwood. Currently 57.
14: Now, it's Red Eye Radio. Gary McNamara and Eric Hurley talk about everything from politics to social issues and news of the day. 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
15: all across America. We are Red Eye Radio. I'm Gary McNamara. He is Eric Harley.
2: Hey, how are you, Gary?
15: Well, thanks for being here. That sounded like bitter, didn't it? Like,
2: well, no. Here's the thing. My neighbor told me that President Trump renamed Tuesday America Day. And I took from that it was a national holiday.
15: Oh, okay. All right.
2: My bad.
15: How's Dad?
2: He's the strongest guy I know personally. And I put him right up there with John McNamara. And I mean that. I'm very serious, but he gets what you get sometimes, and that is, wait a minute, you're not that old. He's 93, and he is, so far, no cognitive issues. But, you know, obviously, physically, some things are going on, an incurable blood cancer that he's had since November of 22. Went to war first time when he was 18, and then went again when I was 4 years old. And, you know, he's the strongest guy I know, again, personally. I've never personally met John McNamara, so I would put them both at they're just both incredible human beings after everything that they have gone through, their minds and everything else. They're, you know, my dad, the seasoned investigator, your dad, the seasoned engineer. So they had those curious minds, they, mm-hmm. and they also wanted their kids to learn. And he's my hero. My dad is definitely my hero, but he is stable. He is back at home with he's got home nursing care that are very capable for everybody in the professional caretakers out there. You're amazing. I don't know what else to say, because all of us non-professional caretakers, by the way, I am on my way to becoming an unregistered nurse. I'm working at it. I won't be fully registered ever, but I'm learning, because the care requires, and your brother and your sister, who have been amazing with your dad.
15: Full-time caretakers of my father.
2: They are full-time caretakers. And, you know, my sister and I trade off. She's out of town and can't or couldn't get back in time. Which is why I was out yesterday. But we're still, as you know, it takes, I mean, your brother and your sister are, and your other sister are all working as a team along with your dad's doctors. And that's how it works. If you're lucky, by the way, to be able to keep your parents in their home, which is what everybody's wish really is. But when you look at the professional caretakers, it's just amazing, and the technology that's out there. But Dad is stable. There's the battle is getting tougher. But he's you know, just got still got a sense of humor. I was helping him set reminders for because he's got Alexa. He can tell Alexa, hey, Alexa, set a reminder for my new medication for 10:15 p.m. Okay. And so he's got some temporary medications that he's treating an infection and pneumonia. And so I said, but each of them have their own little quirks about them. And he said, okay, help me organize this. He goes, what do you think? When should I take this one at this time? And I said, I think we've narrowed it down to this. There's three new medications, so two in the morning, and then all three of them at bedtime, because one is only one time a day. And so I said, let me send you a text. And then now you can star with messages, at least on Android. You can put a star next to that to basically highlight that message, so Dad, if he needs to, can go into his text messages from me, and there's a star next to it, which happens to look exactly like the Dallas Cowboys star. And when I pointed that out to him, he said, why would you do that to me? And it's,
15: I plan on winning the battle.
2: He says that's kind of cruel. A little salt in the wound. He's so kind, but also on it. And when a new nurse came in, when he was in the hospital, like, you know, they have what they call shifts, you know, and people working at different times of the day, which is weird. I don't know why anybody would work at night, but they do. And, you know, so they would come in and they would introduce themselves, and he would line up all of his, he knows exactly his last appointment, when his next appointment is.

0: because of everything that's going on. He's all there. I'm grateful. In a weird way, I told my wife this tonight. In a weird way, I'm grateful to have this extra time with him. I know if you've never been in this situation, that might sound weird. I certainly would not want it under these circumstances. But it is a very intimate setting when you're the non-professional caretaker, and you can communicate with them, and they trust you to do that. And there's that I don't know how to explain it, but that relationship, that bond, just grows even stronger.
1: You know, I'm glad you said that because I wanted to say that, and I didn't know how to frame it. Yeah. Think about that. I don't know how to frame it.
0: Yeah.
1: what I wanted to say, which is appreciate the fact that he has his cognitive abilities. I didn't know how to say that. And then as I'm thinking it, you went and you said it. And that's just because of the, you know, with my dad, basically 99% of my dad is not there. And so I didn't know how to say that in the right context, and then you said it, which was great.
0: Well, it came on, you know, with your dad, which is what happened with my mom's oldest sister, my Aunt June. It was a very rapid onset for your father, relatively speaking.
1: Yeah, it was. Yeah.
0: For 99% of his life, you know, his mind, that video that you made of him,
1: Was that about 4 years ago, maybe?
0: It was about 4 years ago.
1: It was after COVID, I know that.
0: And it's such a beautiful setting because he's sitting there and he's talking to you, and it's such an intimate setting. And he's, you know, talking like real people talk, right? He's and also his engineering mind is going over all of these things, and he's very analytical. And my dad and I always say we have our own talk show. Inevitably, when I see him in his living room, and we had it a couple of times, in fact, in the hospital, in between, you know, all of his blood tests and care, of course, and then, you know, Dad was saying, "Okay, I'm done with Cowboys new coach." I mean, that's all he said about the Cowboys thing, aside from the joke, the earlier joke. But you know, it was
1: funny.
0: You know, it's. When you have that, and I'm trying to document everything, because like my maternal grandfather, well, actually, all my grandparents, you know, those generations, you have to have somebody tell you a story, and stories have been told since the beginning of time, and I think it's important to tell everybody's story along the way. We talked about this the last time I was on. What was that, 2 weeks ago? I don't know. I get a lot of time off, folks. That's just the way it is. I'm the new Howard Stern. But here's the thing. It's maybe I shouldn't have said that. I don't care. But no, we were talking about young people. We were talking about, you know, what they know, what they learn, and how we take things for granted, and the technology that we have, and do they actually know how the real world works, and how much do they know or care to know about how the real world works or how things work? And it's important, I think, to tell the stories of those who are the generations that have come ahead of us, that are still, those stories are still, all they'll always be relevant. And my father's story is just one of millions. You know, I when I started doing my ancestry thing, it wasn't like this guy did this and this guy did that, and there's some things that relate to American history and all that, but none of that really interested me. It was how they lived back then, them as a person. I didn't know them, you know. They may be related to me, but I didn't know them. It was about how things worked, how life had to be conducted back then. That was the most interesting thing for my family tree. Yeah, I want to put the name.

0: frames up in place and so the family can see it. But it really was just a history lesson and not necessarily my family history or just my family history. It was an American history lesson. And eventually then European and Scottish, and then it all goes downhill from there. But then it's old crap. But it was, you know, I think about, I was talking to my dad's neighbor, next door neighbor, Dobie. I didn't know Dobie was 85. He looks 75. He's outside. It's 100 and something degrees. He's not wearing a shirt. Fit as a fiddle, 85 degrees. And he's asking me, you know, because I had brought dad home. And he asked me, hey, how's your dad? And we had a chat in his shaded yard. He's got great trees. And I said, you know, we were talking. I was talking about my dad's service, which he knew. But, you know, there were some questions he was asking. And then he was telling me about going to Vietnam when he was, I think he said 20. And he's 85 now. He's going to be 86 soon. And, you know, all of these stories, again, there's millions of them, of these individuals. And I'm thinking to myself, you know, what happens when they age out? What happens? Because AI's not going to do everything for you, folks. In fact, the stories, if you read the stories of just the last week and a half alone, you realize the confidence that the AI companies themselves have in AI is waning right now. They've hit kind of a plateau as to what they believe people are going to want, need, or be able to do with AI. So,
1: and that's been a big question. That's been a big question that we've talked about in the past.
0: And it still is a question. I don't know. I hope it improves people's lives. I think technology is great, but we can't get there without the people. You know, we talked about how Mike Rowe talks about this and all the jobs that are going to be, have to be hands-on, non-tech jobs in order to make AI happen and grow and expand.
1: Non-tech or tech?
0: Non-tech jobs.
1: Okay. There's going to be a ton of tech jobs.
0: No, tech jobs, of course, but the non-tech jobs in building the centers, centers, the construction, all of the things that are going to have to be done by humans that won't be done by robots. And
1: okay, you're talking computer tech, not engineering or civil technology.
0: Right. And so, you know, Mike Rowe's talked about how these are going to be, they're still going to require a ton of humans. And we've talked about it. It always does. And going back to Obama saying the problem is the reason we don't have enough jobs is because of ATMs.
1: I mentioned that yesterday, by the way, and just said, I can't help it, but I'm like, what an idiot.
0: What a moronic statement.
1: And the reason I say that is because of the adoration towards him.
0: Yeah.
1: The, you know, the godlike status of people that the Democrats put forth for him. Remember the Denver rally with the Roman columns and then Grand Park in Chicago afterwards. And, oh, he's just so. And it's like, then he opened his mouth and it's like, the guy's completely clueless.
0: He's absolutely clueless.
1: But that's a great point because we've talked about the fact that every massive advancement and going from an agricultural economy to an industrial economy moved basically 97% of the workforce to a completely different profession over the period of less than 100 years.
0: Yeah.
1: You know, and what did it do? There was creative destruction. All those agriculture jobs were gone. But every massive advancement in technology has made a ton more jobs than were lost.
0: And Bernie is bringing up the 32-hour work week again,
1: I know.
0: Right, the other day. And I'm thinking to myself, I'm like, okay, I tell you what. I'll listen to that. I'm willing to listen to that idea, Bernie, if you'll do the Eric and Gary plan for members of Congress, Senate, and the House. You will work only 1 hour per week.
1: Right.
0: Only one. And everyone, well, you'll get nothing done. Uh-huh. We know.
1: Yeah, that's
0: $40 trillion and growing.
1: That's where we disagree with even a significant portion of the I won't say conservative but Republican movement that
0: populist
1: says,
0: the
1: populist, we need our Congress to do more.
0: I'll listen to your 32-hour a week plan for the everyday person the worker, you know, that's a communist term. It's all about the worker, Bernie, we know. And if I'll listen to your plan, I said, listen, I didn't say agree. I'll listen to that if you guys on Capitol Hill will agree to work 1 hour a week. One. Wednesday, 11 a.m. to noon.
1: So you That's only it. Pass what's absolutely necessary.
0: That's right. Well, exactly.
1: I'm glad you're able to see your dad.
0: Yeah, That's thank you for everybody. Everybody needs to know the RER crew. No one knows what RER means. It stands for Red Eye Radio. No one knows what Red Eye Radio means, quite frankly. But the Red Eye Radio crew is amazing. And you guys have helped to carry me too many times. I owe you, but I'm never paying you back. It's not going to happen.
1: We are Red Eye Radio.
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0: We are Runner Radio. He's Eric Carling. I'm Gary McNamara. Welcome in. Good morning. By the way, I had the greatest thing happen to me yesterday while at the cardiologist. You know, I'm an old guy, so I mean, it's a,
1: we're
0: done with everything. He goes, "Oh, one more thing." He said, "Apparently, there's a huge mistake on your date of birth." And then he just smiled, and I went, "Yes,
1: yes."
2: Oh my gosh, that's great. That's great.
1: No, I mean, seriously.
0: So much fun.
1: I've passed a lot of mirrors, and I'm 10 years younger than you. You've aged a lot better than me. You clearly don't have children and grandchildren. Although you do, kind of. You know, I mean, your nephew, you raised your nephew, so,
0: I don't have a wife.
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4: With SRN News, I'm Ron Taylor. The Trump administration has started building the border wall along the Big Bend region of West Texas. This marks the first major construction in an area where the plans have faced heavy opposition. Customs and Border Protection has doubled the pace of construction along the border. The agency is building an average of 12 miles of barriers a week. Gas prices have jumped yet again overnight, with AAA putting today's new national average at $4.46 a gallon for regular unleaded. That's up 3 cents from yesterday and 40 cents from where we were a month ago. Drivers in California, of course, are paying more. As usual, $6.11 at the pump. Nowhere else in the nation are prices above $6 on average. AAA also reporting record high diesel prices of $6.44 today. That's up a nickel from Thursday. More news online at srnnews.com. 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
5: This is weatherology. I'm meteorologist Laura Lockwood with the Alexandria Lakes area forecast. Lows dip down to about 54 overnight under overcast skies. Winds out of the east, 8 to 15 miles per hour. Cloudy skies expected again. Saturday, highs level off around 65. Partly cloudy skies. Saturday night, lows dip down to about 52. Mainly cloudy skies Sunday, with highs around 66. 64 Monday. For KXRA, I'm meteorologist Laura Lockwood. Currently 57.
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1: We are Red Eye Radio. He's Eric Harley, and I'm Gary McNamara. Coming up in just a minute, heartbreaking testimony yesterday before Congress.
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1: You know, one of the things that we've talked about for the longest time is Democrats and their absolute 100% support for sanctuary cities, where we have said, and it's absolutely true, that they look at illegal immigrant criminals and they believe that their freedom of illegal immigrant criminals outside of the crime of being here illegally, that they believe that their freedom is more important than the safety and security of American citizens. And the Democrats are okay with that.
2: Yeah.
1: It's crazy, but they are. Until you are personally affected by it, as was Elizabeth Carter, whose son and his new bride were killed in an automobile accident with an illegal immigrant truck driver. This is some of her testimony, some of the clips of her testimony yesterday before Congress. Here we go.
3: I was born in Phoenix, Arizona, and so were all four of my children. My husband Dennis and I lived in the first home we ever had together, listening to the sound of gunfire regularly at night. We were in a neighborhood where there were gangs all around us, and I didn't feel safe letting my children leave the inside of the house to play in our front yard. We made it our mission to get our children to a safer place, away from the big city and the crime that was rampant in Phoenix around us. And my husband applied multiple times to get a job with the federal government because we knew that could move us out of Arizona. I thought I was taking my children to the safest place I could bring them. I did not realize that I was taking them to a state where sanctuary policies would then... Sanctuary policies have made... Sanctuary policies have divided my life into before and after. Before, my son and daughter-in-law were married and killed 16 days after they were married. And after, before, I had tremendous faith in my government.
1: No longer. She broke down at that point. Let me get to more of this this testimony yesterday. I want to make sure I get to the right audio clips here, because it's just absolutely heartbreaking. Here's the continuation. By the way, she is she's an angel mother, a lifelong Democrat. Here's more.
3: I have also learned that in Oregon, if the prosecutor tries to coordinate with ICE, that could mean that the charges are immediately dropped. They're tying our hands, our Our sanctuary laws are not protecting the American citizens that elected the officials. They're protecting people who don't have a right to vote yet. And I keep hearing how many people have been killed by ICE. Does anybody know how many people, how many American citizens have been killed by illegal immigrants that should not have been here in the first place if our federal laws were respected? Because I haven't been able to find that number.
1: Let's get to more audio here, because this, it's just so heartbreaking. Here we go.
4: This is, I don't mean to cut you off, I'm running out of time. This is the question for the country to consider. Is it worth enforcing our laws to protect just one American family? One party says absolutely. If we have to mass deport the problem that they built, so be it. If it protects one family from having to suffer like you've suffered, I think that is a worthwhile endeavor.
3: Absolutely.
4: They are still defending it. Not one of them will say, if you're here illegally, get out.
3: We allowed 10 million people in under Biden. How is there a different suggestion as to how to process them other than the same way they came into the country, en masse leaving?
4: We let far more than 10 million in, ma'am. That's just the accounted number. And I'm sorry for your suffering. I'm sorry on behalf of the government. We are working to try to fix it. Unfortunately for the country, the Democrats remain as committed as they have ever been to open borders. Thank you for being here.
3: I feel like I have to say, as a lifelong Democrat, I am ashamed of what my party is doing.
4: Well, they don't care.
5: Gentlemen's
4: they don't.
5: Time.
4: Thank you, ma'am.
5: Time is
1: and they don't care.
2: No, they don't.
1: No.
2: They, we know when they, well, sometimes even pretend to care. They're right now. Think about this. For many years, the Democrats have pretended to care about you. They're not even pretending to care about these families.
1: No.
2: Not even pretending anymore
1: and
2: to do it.
1: They've made it clear they're irritated that they have to keep talking about it.
2: Yeah, why do we have to keep having these hearings? And we've been here, we've already had this discussion, as if the grief just ends for these families in a short period of time. I will tell you, it likely will never end for them. And these stories have to be told. And the Democrats don't care. And that has to be repeated and demonstrated daily. But the Democrats are being, in fact, doing the best job at demonstrating how much they don't give a damn about these families.
1: And that's the Democrat voter until they are personally affected by it. And then they're like, well, how did this happen? Well, you voted for it. Your party is 100% behind it.
2: Sanctuary cities is a very easy, there aren't many moving parts to that equation, to that issue, to when sanctuary cities came about. And how it's grown into sanctuary counties, sanctuary state or two along the way. It's a very simple idea and platform to understand, because it is part of their platform. It has been, in fact, the basis for their platform for a very long time. It was the platform that Joe Biden ran on in 2020.
1: And then you have what's going on in New York right now. There's a couple of stories in New York. The first one is, I've been on social media, and because a lot of my friends are affected by it, they're giving basically energy rebates because electricity prices are through the roof. So they're giving, so Hochul, well, we're going to make it cheaper for, we're giving it, and people are like, you're giving it back because of the policies that you caused, and it's not making up for the cost of the electricity prices that we have to pay here. But the other one is, where they made it clear, state law to all the counties, you cannot cooperate with ICE. You cannot get rid of illegal immigrant criminals that ICE wants that you have in your detention. And I think there's six county sheriffs and executives, these would be, I'm going to guess, all Republican, that are fighting this. And saying, no, you can't do this. You're trying to dictate to us that in our local community, we have to allow illegal immigrant criminals to go free. Here's part of this discussion back and forth with the Broome County Sheriff, Fred Axar, yesterday.
5: You know, the Democrats tell us that no one's above the law, unless, of course, they violated our immigration laws, in which case we ought to leave them alone, unless they violate other laws. But when they violate the other laws, they also should not be deported, but instead be released back into our communities. Again, the whole point of their sanctuary laws. What's your opinion?
6: I think that was one of the greatest challenges and the frustration amongst elected sheriffs in New York was, you know, the posture of the governor and the New York, the Democrat-led legislature, follow our laws, don't follow the laws of the federal government, creating this, you know, creating chaos by way of passing local cops, local crime. So I think that's what much of the frustration is rooted in by the plaintiffs in our particular case.
5: Well, that's the old doctrine of nullification that we all thought had died with the Confederacy. The Democrats have resurrected it in our time and is wreaking havoc on law enforcement. Would you agree?
6: Indeed.
1: It's really amazing.
2: Wow.
1: I mean, when you think about it, you just shake your head. But it is what 100% of the Democratic Party is behind. And this isn't, remember, this isn't about even just, you know, the deportation or asylum issues. This is the protection of illegal immigrants who are here illegally and have committed other crimes, including violent crimes against others, including American citizens, and the Democrats are saying, no, they should be able to stay. This isn't an asylum issue.
2: No. No.
1: It's not about, well, should we look at a path to citizenship for the people that are here doing good? And this is the entire, this is not that.
2: No.
1: This is the Democrats wanting to protect violent criminals that are here illegally, criminals and violent criminals that are here illegally. It's not just the fact that they're here illegally. It's the fact they've committed other crimes, which is why the local police have them. And 100% of the Democratic Party, including the vast majority of the Democrat voter, is completely for it until they're affected by it. And they're like, how did this happen?
2: It's maddening. It's absolutely maddening. This entire thing, think about what they have said, the excuses they've made. Well, Americans also kill people.
1: Yeah, exactly. And they're using that again now.
2: Think about a setting where a lawmaker would go to the home of a grieving family and say that to their face. Not on MS then, or whatever it is now.
1: MS past tense.
2: MS past tense. MS who's even watching cable anymore. Now, this isn't some debate on a Sunday morning news show or anywhere else. This is happening in the homes of the victims and the families left behind to grieve these losses, and that's where they should be held accountable. These Democrats go to their homes. Of course, they're not calling. They're not even calling. They're not even writing them and saying that they grieve with them, that they grieve for their loss. Of course they're not, because they don't care. But can you imagine making an excuse, such a ridiculous excuse, where they would say to these grieving families, well, Americans also kill people.
1: We are Red Eye Radio.
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0: We are Red Eye Radio. He's Eric Harley, and I'm Gary McNamara. Just looking at some of the video, horrific video of that news helicopter crash in L.A.
1: Yeah,
0: because they actually had there was a bus SUV accident. They were over the top of it, and you actually hear them talking as the helicopter's going down.
1: Yeah,
0: because the helicopter's looking at the accident. All of a sudden, you see it start dropping, and then camera seems to. You know, the camera just goes out.
1: Yeah.
0: It's just horrific, absolutely horrific. And I guess the pilot and the reporter were killed in it. But I just happened to see it now, and I'm like, oh my gosh, it's horrific to see something like that.
1: Yeah.
0: So keep them in your thoughts and prayers. I don't know what the total casualty report is, but it is reported that both the pilot and the reporter were both killed.
1: Yeah.
0: So
1: yeah, we'll keep their families in our thoughts and prayers.
0: Yep.

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1: News this hour from Town Hall. I'm Ron Taylor. President Trump says the U.S. and Denmark and Greenland have made a deal over security.
11: President Trump says he has reached an understanding with Denmark that addresses U.S. security concerns over Greenland, saying the U.S. will be very protective of what he calls this large and highly strategic parcel of land. Denmark's prime minister confirmed a deal will be signed by three governments next week during the U.N. General Assembly. Trump says the agreement gives the United States permanent control over security in Greenland and that his administration will immediately begin developing a larger military presence there. Since the beginning of his second term, the president has repeatedly said he wants the U.S. to buy Greenland or take it over. The announcement suggests an understanding may have been reached that could bring an end to what has been viewed as an existential crisis by Denmark. Jennifer King, Washington.
1: The president announcing yesterday that all 50 states will join in on a program set to provide most favored nations pricing to some drugs within the Medicaid program. That brings the net price of select drugs down to prices paid in certain other countries. Mississippi Governor Tate Reeves says the president's plan to help states get most favored nation prices is so good that everybody is joining in.
12: We put 50 governors in this room. I don't think we could all agree that today was Friday. But all 50 states are participating in this opportunity to cut prescription drug costs at the state level in Medicaid programs, and that speaks to how big of a deal this is.
1: Puerto Rico and the District of Columbia are also included in the deal. President Trump says he's banning CNN, MSN Now, and Politico from the White House due to what he calls unfavorable coverage, putting it mildly. It's all about the president reporting again on fake news. Real news at townhall.com.
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14: The model is 50 feet long and nearly 30 feet wide, covering all 5 boroughs and parts of New Jersey and Long Island, with more than 800,000 structures on it. 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Julie Walker, New York.
1: More news at townhall.com. Millions in Cuba are completely without power and electricity tonight as the country's power grid has shut down. Richard Boyd has an update for us.
16: The Cuban government announced the nationwide outage on its online site and gave the reason for it. Officials said they were activating service restoration protocols. The severe economic crisis in Cuba has been going on for 2 years now, with power grid collapses common, but worse since early this year. Richard Boyd reporting.
1: And investigations underway after the F-16 Fighting Falcon military jet crashed in Michigan Thursday. The plane was part of the Texas Air Show National Guard's 149th Flyer Wing that had been conducting training operations there. The pilot ejected safely, wound up in the hospital in stable condition. Residents within a mile of the crash site said they were ordered to evacuate. You'll find more on these stories at townhall.com.
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18: This is weatherology. I'm meteorologist Laura Lockwood with the Alexandria Lakes Area Forecast. Slight chance for drizzle, fog, and spots overnight. Otherwise, cloudy skies expected. Lows level off around 56. Winds out of the east, 8 to 15 miles per hour. Slight chance for drizzle, with fog and spots early Saturday. Highs level off around 64. Overcast skies. Mainly cloudy Saturday night. Lows around 54. For KXRA, I'm meteorologist Laura Lockwood. Currently, it's 57 degrees.
19: Now, it's Red Eye Radio. Gary McNamara and Eric Harley talk about everything from politics to social issues and news of the day. Whether you're up late or you're just starting your day, welcome to the show from the Relief Factor Studios. 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
20: All across America, we are Red Eye Radio. He is Eric Harley, and I'm Gary McNamara. Welcome and good morning. That story out of L.A., the news chopper crash and some of the horrific video from inside. And the video is horrific because it's the video from inside the helicopters. They're looking down at this accident. You can see, obviously, the helicopter is falling.
3: Yeah.
20: And then, you know, it goes dark, but it was News Chopper 4 belonging to NBC 4 in Los Angeles. Mm-hmm. And it always brings me back to when I worked at a radio station in Buffalo, New York back in 93.
3: Yeah.
20: And it was early, it was January 93, and I was only there for a couple of months. It basically had transitioned me into another job when I went to Illinois. But I was trained by a great guy, a guy by the name of Mike Rosman. Hmm. And he was like the engineer, but he was also the traffic helicopter guy.
3: Yeah.
20: And on January 11th of that year, they went up to cover the traffic, and it was really foggy, and they ran into power lines over the Niagara River, probably about 6 miles above the falls, and went into the water, and both the pilot and Mike were killed, 48 years old. Hmm. I'll never forget that. Because and that was when there was a lot of questioning at that point as to whether traffic helicopters were needed.
3: Right.
20: You know, whether it was something, and there was a great debate on that. Yeah, but he was just a great guy, and it was so terrifying. And then a week later, after the funeral, the station came to me and asked me if I wanted to be the traffic helicopter reporter.
3: Mm.
20: I was only working part time as a talk show host.
3: Yeah.
20: And I said no. Even though the money was good.
3: Mm-hmm.
20: And I just said no, I wouldn't be interested in doing it. Number one, the number one reason is that it's not what I want to do.
3: Right.
20: So, yeah. But they asked me, but I'll just never forget how horrifying that was when it happened. And I've got friends, a lot of friends who did that for a living. I'm sure you did too. Oh,
3: well,
20: I was
3: the late Dick Siegel for WBAP, who was a Vietnam vet and Vietnam war hero. In fact, there's some incredible stories of his service in Vietnam, and of course he was the long-term partner on the air with Hal Jay, who still hosts the WBAP morning news and our flagship station here in town, along with Ernie and Ernie Brown and
20: Monty used to,
3: and Monty Cook
20: was he in the helicopter?
3: He was for a while.
20: Okay.
3: And it started to change with technology, and they were using for radio reports, for traffic reports, and also sometimes for television traffic reports. Television, of course, if you have the visual, they have TxDOT cameras or DOT cameras, your state cameras, that are positioned and they can show you backups. And then what they started using was actual pings from cell phones. And they could tell, and so you didn't need helicopters necessarily in the air. With television coverage of news, like this event that led to this crash, it is still, of course, necessary. And in Los Angeles, there's a lot of that, because if you look at the layout of Los Angeles, you know, anything from a high-speed chase or to, you know, anything going on, you know, for television news, that's required. You need to get that kind of coverage, to get that kind of footage and cover those stories accurately. And that's essentially what happened. They say it was just before 7 p.m. There are three victims, three fatalities here. The reporter and who was in the helicopter, along with the pilot of the helicopter and a pedestrian that was on the ground in the parking lot. The helicopter went down between two buildings, and this pedestrian was on the ground. And there were several people who were treated for injuries on the scene. In fact, Fox News is reporting
20: one hospitalized.
3: Four people were assessed at the scene after the crash, and three pronounced dead, of course, and a four transported to a local hospital in unknown conditions. So it's when you look at that again, I was thinking actually about this the other day, about how Los Angeles is really unique in how it's laid out and how much footage comes from the air,
20: mm-hmm.
3: you know, and you know, there's still a ton of high speed chases and stuff like that.
20: Wildfires,
3: yeah. and so much that's covered, and that happens, you know, in all major cities, but LA, especially with the freeway system they have, there's a lot of coverage from the air, and so again, our thoughts and prayers are with the families of the victims here.
20: All right, so you and I always like to observe what's going on in the media.
3: Uh-huh.
20: And one of the things that frustrates us a lot is when there's a story out there and it's never completed.
3: Yeah. Yeah.
20: Or the reporter doesn't complete the story and it doesn't make any sense
3: yes.
20: by how they reported it. And right. I saw this story yesterday. And again, I'm not picking on Fox for this. It's just a Fox News story.
3: Yeah.
20: And it was the story of the airport X-ray shows terrifying object taped in a carry-on to skip the checked baggage fee. So I'm like, terrifying object? What was it? I mean, what's going on here? So, of course, they got me to read it, right?
3: Clickbait.
20: Yeah, because it was an airport X-ray shows a knife was taped to a carry-on to skip the checked baggage fee. Because then I might not actually read it.

0: you can view that as terrifying because it's like, what was the purpose of it? So the story goes, a traveler tried to dodge a $100 baggage fee by hiding a dangerous item inside of her carry-on bag, but it wasn't long before she was caught red-handed. The unidentified passenger was going through security at Dane County Regional Airport in Madison, Wisconsin, when a TSA officer spotted what appeared to be a knife on an X-ray machine, according to an employee story published on the agency's website. Officer searched the bag and discovered the knife had been taped in place inside the luggage, according to the TSA. The passenger later admitted that she tried to conceal the knife from TSA because she had an upcoming camping trip. Her response to me was, I was attempting to conceal this knife from the TSA, said the supervisor. The admission, along with the discovery of the concealed knife, prompted TSA to call law enforcement. The Dane County Sheriff's Office and TSA manager responded to the scene, TSA said. The woman told officers she did not think the TSA would find the knife, which, again, you would have to ask if she was being completely honest with that. How smart is she? But my question at this point.
1: I shaped the knife like I put enough tape on it to shape it into a Twinkie.
0: Yeah.
1: I thought they would never find it.
0: So my first thought at that point, you know, by the time we got to this point was, did they arrest her? Right?
1: Right.
0: That's the question that came to mind as I'm reading this. Yes. I haven't finished the story and I'm going through it.
1: Terrifying object here.
0: Right. Because it was a terrifying object.
1: Right, right.
0: And they go on to talk about the fact that the one TSA officer said, I've seen knives by accident. I've never seen somebody purposely try to, you know, to sneak a knife through in order to avoid the baggage fee.
1: Yeah.
0: Right.
1: Yeah.
0: So I'm sitting there thinking at this point, they probably arrested this person, right?
1: Yeah.
0: Because she did this knowingly, you would expect an arrest. And one of the last lines is from one of the TSA officials, for whatever reason you may be traveling, don't jeopardize your income or freedom just to save an item like this $5 knife. And then they have this here. And this is where I look at the reporter and say, you didn't ask the additional questions, because she wrote, the passenger voluntarily surrendered the knife and was cleared to travel, according to the TSA. Well, she didn't voluntarily surrender the knife.
1: No, they took it from her.
0: They took it from her.
1: I mean, if they're saying, because nothing is in this story that says she was given an option to check it on, you know, and put it, you know, in checked luggage. You know, that happened to me one time. I had a great...
0: Well, she might have been. Because they let her travel.
1: What I'm saying is, it doesn't say they were, that they offered that, right? So I don't know that it's voluntary, because...
0: Well, no, it's not voluntary because they caught it.
1: I know.
0: They weren't going to allow her to continue to take the knife on.
1: No, but there's a choice. There's a choice that they gave me. You can keep it, but you got to go check it. That's your choice. Or you can voluntarily turn it over to them.
0: Right.
1: But that wasn't what happened here. That's my whole point.
0: Right. But they were going to take the knife.
1: Yes.
0: She wasn't going to be able to keep
1: it. Because she concealed it deliberately.
0: Right. But I look at it and go, she concealed it deliberately.
1: Yes.
0: The fact that they said, okay, you can continue traveling if you put it in, and they don't say that specifically, but if you put it in the carry-on luggage.
1: Right.
0: You know, if you decide to go back and
1: check. If she had carry-on, I guess, yeah.
0: She would have to take that bag and make it check luggage.
1: Right.
0: Because she didn't have check luggage.
1: Right.
0: She was trying to avoid the fee to begin with.
1: Right.
0: So apparently she didn't have it. But when they say she voluntarily surrendered it,
1: mm-hmm.
0: Well, no, she didn't. She didn't have a choice. And you cleared her for travel. And she deliberately, this was not an accident. It wasn't that it fell through and, sorry, I didn't know it. She admitted, I did it.
1: Right. That's what I'm saying. They never, I don't see anywhere.

0: where they gave her the choice of, listen, no problem here. If you would like to check it on and check your bag, they called the cops.
1: Yeah, they called the cop, but they let her through. Everybody just said, okay, fine, you can go through, even though you were attempting to skip the baggage fee. You deliberately were carrying that knife on. I would think that you would get some type of charge against you.
0: I would think you probably wouldn't make that flight.
1: Yeah, yeah, and that's the other thing. You wouldn't make the flight.
0: We need to do some more thorough screening here, or whatever. I don't know what they would do, but, you know, wow. Look, you deliberately disguise this, admittedly, to get this past TSA. I did that with one can of Pringles, and I'm telling you, it took 2 hours. 2 hours, the screening process. Well,
1: can you go through with Pringles?
0: Yeah, you can, if you do it the way I did it.
1: No, can you get through with the Pringles? I think you can. You can bring a food item like that on, right?
0: Yeah. It was just a joke.
1: Oh, okay.
0: Yeah, I always go through.
1: No, I was just wondering if that because of
0: the canister?
1: The canister.
0: The shape of the canister.
1: Yes, that's what I was thinking, the shape of the canister.
0: Oh, okay. No, that's a great point. I missed that. No, yes, you can. You just need to let them know. That's not tennis balls. It's Pringles.
1: There were two times I've been pulled over, you know, for extra, you know, baggage search.
0: Yeah.
1: And one was when a friend of mine, her daughter, for, you know, was having a fundraiser for school, and I was back in Buffalo, and she was selling candles.
0: Right.
1: So they gave me a candle in a little glass jar. Mm-hmm. Well, I took my, you know, my coiled, this goes back about 20 years ago.
0: Yeah.
1: I had my phone charger, and it was like the coil thing, you know, where it's like, what do you call it? Where it's
0: a coiled.
1: Coiled wire.
0: It's a coiled.
1: Whatever.
0: Cord.
1: And I just wrapped it around the candle, not even thinking about it. And they were like, whoa, you need to be pulled aside here. Okay, let's be. They go, do you know this looks like a bomb?
0: Did you write dynamite on the candle?
1: No, I mean, it's like, didn't even.
0: Did you write, hey, don't worry, this is not dynamite?
1: And the other one was when I was visiting a friend in Florida a few years back, and she gave me, she was like, okay, knowing that I was diabetic, you need to try monk fruit.
0: Right.
1: And I always tell anybody who knows me, don't give me anything to bring back. I go back to see my family. Don't give me any presents.
0: Right.
1: Because you're going to give me something that I have to check. I don't check. The best present is no present for me. And she gave me this bag of monk fruit.
0: And a beanbag chair.
1: And the, you know, the monk fruit powder. Whatever.
0: Right. The powder. Yeah.
1: The powder.
0: So it's powder.
1: Yeah, the powder.
0: Okay,
1: well,
0: great.
1: Well, you don't bring monk fruit onto a plane because it sets off the alarms that it's an explosive.
0: Oh, it does?
1: Yeah.
0: I didn't know that.
1: It took me an extra half hour to get through. They needed to bring in one of their experts or explosive experts, and it was in a commercial bag.
0: But in the original bag.
1: In the original commercial bag.
0: Do you know why it set it off?
1: Whatever's in the monk fruit sets it off.
0: That's got to be good for you.
1: And so they actually took, like, went in the bag, you know, took a needle or whatever and went in, got a sample of it, tested it. They go, okay, it's monk fruit, go through. But it took a half hour for this special expert, explosives expert, to get to the gate to check it out for me.
0: Wow.
1: And I was telling her, don't give me anything. So I called her. I go, right when they were waiting, because they were real friendly. They knew it was commercial monk fruit.
0: Yeah.
1: But they had to check. And I'm just like, I'm here because you gave me the monk fruit, and they're going after an explosives expert. What did I tell you? You got to be kidding me. What did I tell you? You told me, don't give you anything. So,
0: I'm still in jail.
1: Yeah, still in jail.
0: So, monk fruit prison.
1: Those are the two times. Otherwise,
0: I got it. They pulled me and did a search for, there were two things. One was a letter opener.
1: Oh, yeah.
0: And it was made by a company. It was a promotional thing. So they designed it even worse than it's even looks like it could do more. In fact, would have done more harm had I wanted to use it in that way. And it was given to me at a trade show. And they were like, you can't. And I'm like, didn't even occur to me. Because it's got a business card on it. part of it is a business card. The other was one of the greatest pocket knives I ever had, given to me by my father-in-law, and it was in the bottom of the bag, and I still to this day can't tell you how it got in my travel bag, but it did, and I didn't know it was there. It was in the very bottom deep crevice of that bag, and of course they saw it, and I said, no, you can keep it. I'm not going to check it. So that was it.
1: We are Red Eye Radio.
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3: That there is a potential tropical cyclone developing in the central Atlantic Ocean, one not expected to make landfall, is perhaps newsworthy, according to USDA meteorologist Brad Rippey, since
4: the beginning of the satellite observation era in the 1960s, we have broken an all-time record for the latest first Atlantic Basin hurricane. In other words, we have not seen a single hurricane so far this year in the Atlantic Basin.
3: So far this year, there have been five tropical storms, three in the Gulf, Arthur, Bertha, Edward. Although noteworthy about the lack of Atlantic hurricane activity,
4: we have reached the date and passed the date of September 10th. That marks the time frame when we have reached the approximate one halfway mark of the Atlantic hurricane season.
3: And Rippey adds a strong El Nino system is playing a significant role in the lack of Atlantic hurricane development so far this season. I'm Rod Bain reporting for the U.S. Department of Agriculture in Washington, D.C.
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0: 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He is Eric Cronin. I'm Gary McNamara. Republicans putting out a warning and a new poll on socialism, all on the way.
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2: With SRN News, I'm Ron Taylor. President Trump says he's barring CNN, MS Now, and Politico from the White House due to what he called unfavorable coverage and threatens that more such prohibitions of media outlets could follow. The president wrote on his social media site yesterday that effective immediately, he's banning the news agencies from the White House as a result of their constant reporting of fake news. The president also said he struck a deal with Denmark to bolster the U.S. military presence in Greenland. The announcement yesterday comes as after months of threatening to take the island by force from the NATO ally. The agreement also keeps the Arctic territory in Denmark's hands. The president says in a social media post that the agreement gives the U.S. permanent control over security and other needs. Also, the president announcing that all 50 states will join in a program to provide most favored nation pricing for some Medicaid drugs. This is SRN News.
3: This is weatherology. I'm meteorologist Laura Lockwood with the Alexandria Lakes area forecast. Slight chance for drizzle, fog, and spots overnight. Otherwise, cloudy skies expected. Lows level off around 56. Winds out of the east, 8 to 15 miles per hour. Slight chance for drizzle with fog and spots early Saturday. Highs level off around 64. Overcast skies. Mainly cloudy Saturday night. Lows around 54. For KXRA, I'm meteorologist Laura Lockwood. Currently, it's 57 degrees.
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0: We're Red Eye Radio. He is Eric Carlin. I'm Gary McNamara. You know, look, on the issues, we look at a ton of different things. We always look at, you know, I'm always going to vote for who is the lesser of two evils. And if you have any type of conservative leanings at all, socially or economically, you're going to get my vote.
1: Yeah.
0: And 100% of the time, that's a Republican.
1: Yeah.
0: But independents and the public at large, the economy right now is the number one issue, which is how much it costs them.
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0: And he is Eric Carlin. I'm Gary McNamara. Welcome and good morning. Thanks so much for being here. 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
1: And right, thank you.
0: Two things that I noticed yesterday, and we had said this, you know, when I was on vacation last week, and talked to so many Trump voters, and every single one said, yeah, I'll continue to vote Republican, but my God, what the hell is he doing? They were not pleased.
1: Yeah.
0: And I started also seeing it in the media, the media and other, you know, Republican people who aren't voting Democrat.
1: Mm-hmm.
0: I'm taking Karl Rove out of that one.
1: Right. Yeah.
0: Laura Ingraham writes yesterday, swing voters are not motivated by social issues. Social issues didn't stop Clinton. Social issues didn't stop Obama. Social issues did not stop Trump. Swing voters care about the economy. If they are convinced that the war will destroy the economy, attacking the Democrats on social issues won't save the GOP. The Republicans must engage on economic issues. All right?
1: Okay.
0: We go to Newt Gingrich.
1: Yeah.
0: The war with Iran has gone on longer than anyone has expected. If we are serious about preventing the Iranian dictatorship from acquiring nuclear weapons, President Trump must make the case directly to the American people. A war of this scale requires public understanding and support. On both those issues, it's too late for the midterms.
1: Yeah. Way too late.
0: Yeah. It's way, way, way, way too late. You know, it's something that you and I said day one, even before when Trump, and I'll say day one, when Trump was elected, and it was like all the tariff talk and everything else.
1: Mm.
0: And we're like, you said you're going to bring prices down. We just saw the example of what happened to Democrats. Are you going to learn from what happened to Biden? And the Republicans and the president and the administration said, no.
1: Well,
0: we're not going to learn what, you know, what destroyed the Democrats in 2024.
1: And
0: prices, border.
1: Yep. And here's the thing. Through the polls, the public gave them a timeline on pricing. When it came to prices, they said, we'll give you about 6 months to work everything out and make things better. Because in 2024, that was a campaign promise, which we said was a mistake, because the nature of inflation is at the target rate of 2%, prices in general will still be going up each year.
0: Right.
1: It's a compounding effect on pricing every year. They're not going to come down. We've only had true deflation one time, and that was during the Great Depression. And so what you say is, we're going to work on the economy from day one through deregulation, through going in and bringing in innovation. You go out and you talk about what he did in his first term, and that was MAGA. That was Make America Great Again. That was about the economy. That was about doing everything right to build a huge economy and bring back more liberties through that process, or as a part of that process. and along with that process. That's what really it was about. One of the things we said in 2020, I think we said it in 2016, because the number one thing we heard about Trump in 2016 was with the people who liked him, they said, he's a businessman. We think he'll do great with the economy. We said, take that and say, I'm a builder. We said this again in 2020. I'm a builder. I build things. I've built things my whole life. I want this country to keep building things and building our economy, building our greatness, building our relationships with our trade partners, building a stronger border, building a wall. All of these things could have been done. And those, you know, that's just our thoughts off the top of our head at that time. But the pricing, you know, going in and saying we're going to bring prices down was something that I believe they know or should have known. I can't tell you which. I wasn't on the inside of the campaign. Wasn't going to happen because of the nature of inflation itself. It's hard to believe that his advisors didn't know that. Of course they did, because you know, well, at 2%, and so, at target rate of 2%.
0: And so did the entire Republican Party.
1: Yes.
0: And everyone was afraid to challenge Trump on that.
1: Yep.
0: Everyone. And
1: yep.
0: Now,
1: or not redirect him even. They wouldn't do anything.
0: Right. And now you've got the panic.
1: Yeah.
0: And then, like I said, when Trump, I mean, it was just, we said, don't do that. Do not. You cannot lie about economics.
1: Yeah.
0: You can't do it.
1: Right.
0: And when he said that tariffs are paid for by the foreign companies, and they're still talking about how rich we are. We are so incredibly rich because of the tariffs and because of this, and we're going to give you the dividend. And everyone knows, as Dad said, it's poop for the peasants.
1: That's your dividend.
0: And poop. Yeah, the exactly. I mean, the going back to the technology, the,
1: mm-hmm.
0: and the night soil men that used to pick up from the cesspools of before we had modern plumbing.
1: Anybody want to take this home?
0: But and so we said, don't do that.
1: Yeah.
0: And still, that's their message right now. And to show you what a losing message it is, we can look at a Democrat that's having the same trouble. You know, the Hochul race is closer than they want. And you should see on social media people responding to Kathy Hochul in New York, talking about the fact, and the Democrats, we've got these rebates, these energy rebates, we're going to expand the energy rebates. That is because in New York, the cost of electricity is basically twice what it is in Texas.
1: Yeah.
0: New York is averaging around 29.49 cents per kilowatt hour. Texas is averaging 15.94 cents. Fuel oil. And that's where they use it, in the Northeast and in New York. The number of people in New York that use fuel oil is unbelievable compared, you know, for example, to the rest of the country. But Northeast, they use it. Up 50%. Everyone knows you're blaming this. Anyone who lives in New York knows it's the state of New York doing that. They know that's not Trump.
1: Right.
0: And they're furious about it, which is why is she still going to win? Yeah, probably.
1: Mm.
0: But it's closer than Democrats like.
1: Yep.
0: Why? Because of prices. And what's she doing? We're going to give you this rebate and this rebate, and we're going to give you money back. And they're like, why are you giving us money back? You're giving us money back because you caused this. Because it's known in New York State.
1: Mm.
0: Everyone knows. Because she's the one that said, we got to get rid of these climate change laws and these mandates. It's killing us. And the legislature came back to her and said, what are you talking about? We're not getting rid of it. The entire goal is to skyrocket electricity prices.
1: Mm-hmm.
0: The entire goal is to skyrocket gasoline prices. Sorry, Governor. We know you're doing this because you want to get elected, but this is what we believe, and the people that vote for us believe that, so you're going to be safe. It's New York. People wish to be taxed to death, and people wish to pay way higher energy prices, Governor. This is what we believe as Democrats in the state legislature of New York. That's the message that they're sending.
1: Yep.
0: But the independents are going, but it's so Democrat. And so now you've got on, you know, the state level, they're going, you know, this is closer to race than it should be. And on the national level, you got yesterday Newt Gingrich, Laura Ingraham. Guys, this is, you know, you've got to explain this war. You got to explain the prices. You got to talk about economic issues. Well, they are talking economic issues.
1: Oh, yeah.
0: They're talking about the fact that as Trump's been out there going, look, we know you're not going to mind paying higher gasoline prices. That's not a winning message to win an election. You know, saying we're going to give you $5,000, $9,000, all this has turned your conservative base against you.
1: Because you're talking about handing out money, spending through the roof, like Democrats want to do, thinking it's going to work on conservatives. And that the American public are going to actually buy that it will eventually happen, which it won't. This is the problem, is that you make campaign promises at a very chaotic event, whatever the event was called, rally, poop for the peasants rally.
0: It was a rally. I mean, call it whatever you want. I mean, it's stupid.
1: It was a rally.
0: They had the debate. Of course, it was a rally. It's not a convention. You're not.
1: No.
0: You're not. It's not a process of the party. to pick the candidate or to end the picking of the candidate or the ceremonial picking the candidate. We already know what it was. It was a rally, but it was a rally saying that, and I do believe this. The Republican Party is trying to promote, look, we are the party that will still spend and give you a ton of cash. And we're going to find people to blame. You know, Trump's still blaming the banks. Problem is the credit card companies. No, it's not. Stop it.
1: No, it's not. It isn't.
0: Our biggest fear was the fiscal liberal in Donald Trump would come out. And it's exactly what has happened. And J.D. Vance is just jumping aboard because I don't know however fiscal conservative he ever was to begin with, because from the very beginning we have questioned his fiscal conservative, fiscal conservative credits or whatever.
1: Yeah. Well, so, and Speaker Johnson is doing the dance.
0: Yeah.
1: Which is, I don't know what kind of balancing act that is.
0: But when you see now, you've got Cruz, because we're now counting.
1: Right.
0: Ted Cruz.
1: Right.
0: Can't do this.
1: Can't.
0: You know, DeSantis, mm-hmm. You can't do this.
1: Can't do it.
0: Now Laura Ingraham,
1: mm-hmm.
0: Can't do this.
1: Can't do it.
0: Now Newt Gingrich, you can't do this. You got to explain what's going on.
1: Well, this is something you and I talked about with Terrace. We said, look, and it was fairly early on. I'd say probably no later than late spring, early summer of 25. We were saying, hey, whatever your game on tariffs is going to be, whatever you're going to do, tell the American people and stick with it. But it was changing every day, and it's changed I don't know how many times since. For this reason, for that reason, didn't like the phone call reason. You have to show that this is what's needed in order to build our country and make it even greater. You need to demonstrate. You need to explain these things. And it just hasn't happened. Again, a stark difference between the rally from last week and the convention of the summer of 2024 for the GOP, which I thought was stellar.
0: Yeah, and it's so frustrating to sit here and see the obvious mistakes of the Biden administration when it comes to prices.
1: Yeah.
0: And saying, the Republicans now going, hold our beer.
1: Yeah.
0: We'll spend more money.
1: Exactly. No, and once you touch it, you own it.
0: Yeah.
1: And you do. For no reason.
0: We are Red Eye Radio.
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2: News this hour from Town Hall. I'm Ron Taylor. President Trump has signed the Russia sanction bill into law.
8: The measure was a priority for Republican Senator Lindsey Graham, who had just returned from Ukraine when he died unexpectedly in July. Senate co-author Richard Blumenthal spoke Wednesday evening after the measure was passed in the House by a large bipartisan margin.
9: This bill has scorching sanctions on oligarchs, financial institutions, energy companies, and the rest. And it has tariffs limited and targeted to the major purchasers, five of them, of Russian oil and gas and the enablers. And it has a crackdown on the shadow fleet.
8: Jennifer King, Washington.
10: Speaking with reporters in the Oval Office yesterday, the president says he's banning CNN, MS Now, and Politico because they publish negative stories about him.
11: They purposely write negative news, and they do that because they want to try and diminish the Republicans and a Republican administration. And honestly, we've done a fantastic job. Look at the numbers. Look at the economic numbers.
10: The mystery remains over who split the bill for part of President Trump's eldest son's wedding.
12: Donald Trump Jr. and socialite Bettina Anderson got married in the Bahamas in May. It was bankrolled in part by Umar Kremlev, who has close ties to Russian President Vladimir Putin.
11: And I've heard of many people given wedding parties. Maybe you didn't do a background check.
12: At the White House, President Trump said he heard about Kremlev paying partially for the event a little while ago and asked his son about it.
11: With all of that being said, I understand that Don's paid him back.
12: The president was not at his son's wedding. Ed Donahue, Washington.
10: Gas prices jumped again overnight, with AAA now putting today's new national average at $4.46 a gallon. For regular unleaded, that's up 3 cents from yesterday and 40 cents from where we were about a month ago. More news at townhall.com.
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10: With voting underway for the midterms in Virginia, the attorney general there in that state says the DHS may have violated a state election law.
14: A whistleblower report accuses the Department of Homeland Security of requiring federal employees to misrepresent themselves on voter lookup tools as part of a hunt for non-citizen voters. Now, Virginia's attorney general is demanding DHS say whether it directed its workers to access Virginia voters' information without first obtaining permission from those voters. The state explicitly limits its voter lookup tools to individuals who attest they are looking up their own records. The Trump administration's alleged non-citizen voting could be a significant source of fraud in the November midterms, though research shows it's extremely rare. I'm Ben Thomas.
10: In-person voting for this year's midterms are underway. As of yesterday, in states like Virginia, Minnesota, South Dakota, voters can now cast their absentee ballots in person. More news at townhall.com. Stocks finished up Wall Street yesterday with Treasury yields rising and, of course, oil prices swinging. With a summary of the market's activity at yesterday's closing bell, we turn to our correspondent Seth Sutel, who reports from New York.
15: Wall Street closed out an up-and-down week with a mixed finish. The S&P 500 rose 0.2% Friday. The Dow fell 95 points. That's about 0.2%. The Nasdaq Composite added 0.4%. Most stocks fell on Wall Street. Pressure picked up on the stock market as the yield on the 10-year Treasury climbed back above 5%. The 10-year yield is one of the most important benchmarks in finance. It helps set rates on all kinds of loans, including home mortgages. Early this week, the yield topped 5% for the first time since 2023. Brent crude briefly dropped below $102 a barrel before pulling back above $103. Seth Sutel, New York.
10: 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I'm Ron Taylor.
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17: This is weatherology. I'm meteorologist Laura Lockwood with the Alexandria Lakes Area Forecast. Slight chance for drizzle with fog and spots early today. Otherwise, cloudy skies expected. Highs level off around 64. Northeasterly winds 8 to 15 miles per hour. Mainly cloudy skies expected tonight. Lows level off around 54. Highs level off around 63. Tomorrow, overcast skies. For KXRA, I'm meteorologist Laura Lockwood. Currently 57.
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1: All right, we're going to get out of the box fast today. 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It is just after 10 a.m. Eastern time. It is Saturday, September 12th, 2026, and from coast to coast, border to border, and around the world on TuneIn. Well, our 120 minutes together today will have us talking, of course, everything and anything in the world of travel. I'm going to begin with a programming note. Starting this Monday, September 14th, Mary and I will be down in Tennessee. We will kick off the big Let's Go America Tour Pigeon Forge. Every day we'll be out and about this coming week, experiencing many different offerings in that area across Gatlinburg, Sevierville, Pigeon Forge, and all that. You can follow all of our travels on our social media this week. I will also share through our daily travel commentaries as well that run across our stations, and you can comment with us in real time if you'd like. And next week at this time, we'll be broadcasting live from Hilton Grand's Mill Spring Lodge. So after a quick stop in Washington, D.C. later today, Mary, it is Tennessee. Here we come.
2: It is, and no one can see me. Good morning, everyone. But I'm literally about to get up out of my chair and cheer. I'm so excited to go to the Great Smoky Mountains. I have not been there since I was really young, so I have not seen all this growth that's happened in the area, and I can't wait to explore it and see it. And the big Let's Go America Tour Pigeon Forge, that's an event we've been planning with our team and the Hilton Grand team for over a year now. You know, Robert, actually, anytime we take the show out of the studio for these trips and live remotes, there are so many moving parts.
1: Yes, there are.
2: They take a lot of time to put together and a lot of planning from our team and all of us. But as you said, Tennessee, here we come. Cannot wait. We have a busy week ahead. We're going to talk to a lot of people, meet with local businesses, venues, events, and places. So all of you listening, if you've ever wanted to go to Pigeon Forge, you definitely want to tune in. If you haven't been there for a while, you're going to want to tune in and hear what we're doing and hopefully encourage you to go travel and experience
1: it. RJ, a great American road trip. You're all over that, aren't you?
3: That's what I'm all about. Exactly.
1: Exactly. Yeah. And you've got the open road coming up in a bit, a little bit later this hour.
3: I certainly do have some industry updates, some interesting stuff to share. So. All right. Absolutely.
1: All good for that. Rudy, listen, in a minute, we're going to get to your report on visiting the Minnesota State Fair. As you know, we had America waiting now for 2 weeks for this. But I want to go to Bobby because clearly, Bobby, it was a somber day here in New York yesterday for 9/11. And Mary and I, we have a lot we're going to get into. Actually, Jeff Freeman is coming up in the B block, and we'll save a bit to talk about that. But besides the Yankees and Mets currently playing here, and it was a great win for the Yankees last night, tomorrow night, while Mary and I are down in the state I believe you were born in, our Giants will play your Cowboys. So the rivalry is on again, Bobby.
4: It is on again. And no, I'm born Texan. Okay, so let's make sure we're right there. But
1: so then you went to Tennessee.
4: Spent some time in Tennessee, okay. but we're proud of our Texas roots. Cowboys and Giants, America's team right there in New York. It'll be a perfect tie-in.
1: And by the way, you know, go back to the Yankee game last night. Listen, a great, if you haven't seen the before the game ceremonies, that was so well done. Kudos to Major League Baseball for having the Yankees and Mets both at home on 9/11.
2: Yeah.
1: Now, I will say, the Yankees one was great, but there was some idiot at Yankee Stadium last night that ran out in the outfield with this Palestinian
2: protester,
1: flag.
2: Yeah.
1: So ridiculous. But I love, and this is New York, I love how New York responded. Thunderous chants of USA. Bobby, you have that, don't you? Love it. And that's exactly how you answer
2: New York
1: these
2: is not putting
1: people.
2: Up with that.
1: No, it's exactly.
2: Especially
1: so,
2: Yankee
1: I mean,
2: Stadium.
1: No.
2: So again, I know everyone is waiting, including myself, to hear about Rudy's visit to Minnesota State Fair. Rudy, just hang on one second. We're going to run through our polls real quick. So if you have time, we would love for you to go vote. There will be new ones up. And they have a Tennessee theme, since that's where we're headed. But here are the results of the current polls that just closed out. Number one, do you drink alcohol when flying? 55% of you do not. 45% of you said you do. Any thoughts?
1: The yes, 45% yes. That's higher than I expected for people.
2: Oh, really? So I would have thought the majority would have said yes.
1: No. That they drink on the plane?
2: I see a lot of people drinking
1: when we
2: fly. I guess
1: I don't pay attention to it.
2: I do.
1: I mean,
2: I don't drink anymore.
1: RJ, you just got back. You were out in the Washington State. I mean, did you see a lot of people drinking up?
3: Well, I connected through Salt Lake, and I did not see a lot of people drinking there.
1: By the way, great airport.
2: Makes
1: is
2: sense.
1: Not? Salt Lake's great airport.
3: It is an excellent airport, you know, I mean, look, typically, on these domestic flights, especially if they're handing out, you know, they have, like, I think JetBlue, you have up to 3 free drinks on certain legs.
2: Yeah.
3: You know, that's
1: Rudy, I don't know. A lot of drinking on the plane? I just don't notice it.
5: I don't notice it either. I really don't. I've never.
1: I'm not partaking.
2: Great. So we're the only ones that notice it, RJ. All right, next question. Do you wear compression socks when flying? 72% of you do not. 28% of you do.
1: Now, I'm not a medical doctor, but I would say if you're flying, let's say, from New York to Washington, D.C., you probably don't need compression socks. But if you're flying New York to Seattle, New York to L.A., New York to France,
2: that's actually the
1: Tokyo.
2: That's the medical recommendation. Yeah. Flights more than 3 or 4 hours, you know, you can't. It doesn't hurt to wear them. We wear them. I wear them frequently.
1: For long flights, we wear
2: them. For long flights.
1: Short, we don't.
2: No. Not for short flights.
1: Those numbers are probably pretty accurate, 72 and 28 to me.
2: I mean, maybe you have a lot of domestic travel here.
1: But. All right. Well, listen. So if you're a longtime show fan, then you know that Mary and I like going to state fairs. But they're more of a chore for Rudy, as he'd prefer to do something else, okay? So we thought it would be a fun experience for him to go to the Minnesota State Fair. And since we were off last week for Labor Day, the holiday weekend, today is the first opportunity for him to share his experiences with all of us. So, Rudy, tell us how it went. Was the Minnesota State Fair hopping the day you went?
5: It was hopping every day this season. It goes, I think, for 12 days. Look, I really secretly like going to the fair. But when I moved here, I didn't want to because I don't know, State Fair just sounded sort of, I don't know. So all my friends now expect me to be not want to go. So they call and say, you know, as one of my friends said, he didn't say he didn't want to go. He just called me up and said, when do I have to go? So, but no, you know what? What is really seriously incredible is some of the artwork and the knitting and the photography that is on display there. You don't know what you're safe for. You could be in a museum for all that matters. But the thing that gets all the attention is the drive by various people to serve different kinds of food. You know, it takes years to even get a stand there. People wait 10, 15 years in line to put a stand in. But mango sticky rice.
1: What was your favorite food you had?
5: Apple fries and mango sticky rice were my two favorite.
1: Okay.
5: But there's everything on a stick. There's everything, you know, Milky Way bars, deep fried. I mean,
1: yeah, well, we've had.

0: It really is America.
1: And the best of the local and regional produce.
2: So 4-H kids who bring these animals, yes. they've been, you know, raising for 3 or 4 years, and they're so proud of them.
0: They are. Well, so, let me just say, I'm going to throw this out. Big news this week, if you haven't heard, something that the radical Islamic terrorists took from us were you couldn't, go to an airport if you didn't have a ticket. You couldn't get past security. Well, this week, the TSA announced on Thursday it's launching a new program allowing TSA PreCheck members who were not flying to now go through security and enter areas to greet arriving passengers or say goodbye to departing loved ones at the gate. We love this move by the Trump administration. So God bless them. Appreciate that's great. All right, today's show is a busy one, folks. Next hour, it's going to be the preferred travel panel. After our quick sponsors break, the chief travel leader conversation will come your way. Then it's RJ, the destination spotlight, and a lot more. We're back in 3 minutes.
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0: All right, everybody, as we've reset during that quick break, we wanted to talk with U.S. Travel Association CEO Jeff Freeman, so we're going to make this a double chief travel leader conversation and do just that. And as Mary and I welcome all of you back to the New York City area with us, this portion of the program, we're sponsored by Regent Seven Seas Cruises.
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0: And some of our show fans will be there with us as well as we all get ready for a 12-day cruise together. The window to book this trip has pretty much closed, but we're also doing one in July of 2027. That one's going from Copenhagen to London, and that's going to take us to 10 countries over 14 days. To come travel with us next July in the Baltic and North Seas aboard Seven Seas Splendor, all you need to do is call Megan Garfield at Regent to book this special trip. 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
0: Like we do here on the show, as CEO of the U.S. Travel Association, show friend Jeff Freeman has his pulse on many different sectors of travel. It's hard to believe it was last November since we connected on air with him, but we're going to change that. Let's get into today's Chief Travel Leader conversation.
1: All right, let's get to the show hotline. Jeff, it is hard to believe it was last November, as Mary just said, that you were on with us. Welcome back to America's number one travel radio show.
2: I'm glad you'll finally have me on again. I don't know what I did wrong last November.
1: You're welcome anytime, really.
0: It's true. It is up to us to do the inviting there, Robert.
1: We got to get on that a little more. So, all right. Well, listen, you know, I am going to start us off on a, you know, more serious note because it just happened yesterday. Certainly, it was a somber and important day for our nation. The terrorist attacks by Islamic radicals on America forever changed our way of life. Certainly, it had a major impact on the travel and tourism industry. As you know, Jeff, Mary and I live here in the New York City area. But we were married and lived for a period in Washington, D.C. So 9/11, it's a date that's very important to us, especially ensuring, you know, it never happens again. I'm curious, where were you on 9/11? Any thoughts on the impact, not just to our country that day, but also the travel industry?
2: Well, it's certainly a very solemn time every year, but the 25th anniversary hits home even more. I was in downtown D.C. I was in the office at 8:45 watching what happened in New York. And then suddenly hearing a panic of things happening in D.C. There were rumors of bombs at the State Department. We knew the Pentagon had been hit. But there was a lot of misinformation as to what was really going on. It was a scary time. D.C. was gridlocked. You had to kind of walk outside of town. And then it just went silent, right? It was that crisp first day of that felt like fall. Silence in the skies other than fighter jets flying around. It's something that will obviously stick with me forever. And, you know, it's interesting we bring it up because I found myself throughout this week sending various stories to my kids that are in college, just making sure that they remember or are at least aware of just how significant this was. It was significant for all of us, I think, as Americans. It was certainly significant for the travel industry, yeah. TSA, the Department of Homeland Security. These things don't exist without 9/11, at least not in the form that they are. So it has really shaped the travel industry to be secure, to understand that security and traveler confidence is the first expectation that travelers have, and how do we coexist with a hyper-secure environment. It's been an experience for the travel industry over the course of more than two decades. It's one that I think is working well. Travelers and government have done a good job of evolving over time, and we're certainly in a much more secure, and I think we're increasingly more efficient as well today than we were even 10 years ago.
1: I agree with all of
0: that. Yeah, I agree. And I was so amazed. I'll transition us, but I was so amazed back then how quickly the government pulled TSA together. They basically created that, you know, federal workforce in just a few months later. Yeah. I think it was November of that fall. But I do want to take this conversation to some other positive happenings that have been going on in our country, particularly from a travel standpoint this summer. There was a major interest and uptick in domestic travel. There's no question all the America 250 celebrations were a big part of that. From an international standpoint, we did see some nice numbers from the World Cup and also some nice positive reflections from a lot of international travelers on our country all over social media. That was really nice to see. So, Jeff, with the Summer Olympics coming here in 2028 and knowing the many positives we did experience this summer, what has you bullish on travel in the United States right now?
2: Yeah, it was, as you said, Mary, it was a very good summer. Travel spending reached an all-time high. Americans spent a lot of time moving about the country, certainly celebrating the 250th birthday of the country helped motivate a lot of that. And the World Cup was an enormous motivator. I think that the World Cup did two really special things. One, it helped foreign travelers look past international media coverage that may not have been entirely accurate when it described what the entry experience was into the United States, when it described what the degree of safety was in the United States, when it described the welcomeness that people would feel from Americans. The best thing that happened during the World Cup was foreign travelers seeing firsthand just how welcoming America is and able to spread that message back home. There isn't enough money in the industry to pay for the PR that these provided us. That was a great thing. The other great thing, and I think perhaps the more lasting great thing, was how Americans discovered, or at least rediscovered, how much they enjoy hosting the world. How much fun it was to watch these travelers discover all of the great destinations in the U.S., all of the great experiences, all of the great stadiums, and even all of the great oversized gas stations.
1: Yeah.
2: Right? They
1: yeah, they loved Buc-ee's, that's for sure. Right?
2: It was the big things and the little things. And Americans took pride. You know, 86% of Americans said they felt a degree of pride in hosting the world. And I think that's really important for us as an industry going forward, because there's no doubt that the travel industry has had or experienced some collateral damage from the crackdown on illegal immigration, both directly and indirectly, right? The messages it has sent that has discouraged some people from coming. We've had some collateral damage. If the lesson from the World Cup is that we can be the most secure destination and also the most welcoming, that is a great balance to find. It's something we recently discussed with President Trump directly. It's something I know the administration is interested in building on, and that has great potential for the industry.
1: Yeah, I saw that. I think it was last week you were there with 14 or 15 other travel leaders with the president in the Oval Office. I think, what, do you have a goal of, by 2030, 100 million international visitors? So you know, I'll go this direction with you, because, you know, the luxury sector of travel, Jeff, continues to enjoy strong results. It doesn't matter if you look at the airlines, the hotels, cruise companies, tour operators, even theme parks, with the way that they'll upgrade your experience. Curious, what are some of the sectors of travel that, you know, you like to follow most? And are there any key indicators across travel that you keep a regular focus on?
2: Well, there's no doubt the affluent end has carried much of the market. When you look at more the middle market, the lower end of the market, they've pulled back a bit. But the affluent end continues to spend. Now, we got to be clear on what is affluence. I think we instantly think this is millionaires and billionaires. Those who make more than $200,000 a year are 11% of Americans, and yet they account for nearly 30% of all travel spending. So we're not talking, when we talk about affluence, we're not talking about the super wealthy. We're talking about people with discretionary dollars. Those people continue to spend. You see it, as you mentioned, in hotels. You see it with the number of people who want to sit in business class on airplanes, and how airplanes are growing their business class nearly a third, right? So you see travelers spending there. I think the big indicator, though, and what you see that's having such an effect on the industry, is what people are spending on experiences. It's not, they're not just going to the hotel for the sake of going to the hotel. They're going to the hotel because they're spending gobs of money to go to a concert, because they're spending enormous amount of money to go to a sporting event. Right. So it's these experiences, it's these memories that people really want to create. Our industry is providing some of those experiences and memories. In other instances, we're simply helping to facilitate some of those experiences and memories. But I think that is the big shift from pre-pandemic to post-pandemic. If we go back 10 years, people were more likely to spend money on a big new TV. On other personal,
1: but they do want that unique, one-of-a-kind experience, or something that other people do not have. And Jeff, I'm going to just have to hold you right there, because it will not be long before our engineer Bobby is going to take this show into a sponsor's break for us. So we're going to ask you to stay right where you are. We'll extend this conversation. We'll pick up when we come back after this bottom-of-the-hour break. Can you stay with us through the break?
2: Absolutely.
1: Okay, I appreciate that. So,
0: thanks, Jeff.
1: Folks, listen, when Mary and I return for the C Block, our chief travel leader conversation with Jeff Freeman will continue. The destination spotlight is just 20 minutes away. Today it'll be North Carolina. RJ is 10 minutes away with the open road. Today's a preferred travel panel day on the show. That's ahead in hour two. Plus, we have the museum gallery, all that, and so much more still to come. We'll be right back.

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4: With SRN News, I'm Bob Agnew in Washington. President Trump says that he's banning CNN, MS Now, and Politico from the White House due to what he called unfavorable coverage. He also threatened that more such media prohibitions could be coming, offering his administration's latest test of constitutional First Amendment protections, guaranteeing the freedom of the press. The president has long bristled at news coverage that casts him in a negative light, sometimes, he says, falsely. President Trump officially signed the Russia sanctions bill into law Friday. It authorizes further sanctions and tariffs against Russia amid the Kremlin's ongoing conflicts with Ukraine. President Trump announcing on Friday all 50 states will join in a program set to provide most favored nation pricing to some drugs within the Medicaid program, bringing the net price of selected drugs down to prices paid in certain other countries. The administration claims Medicaid will save billions of dollars. This is SRN News.
5: This is weatherology. I'm meteorologist Laura Lockwood with the Alexandria Lakes Area Forecast. Slight chance for drizzle with fog and spots early today. Otherwise, cloudy skies expected. Highs level off around 64. Northeasterly winds 8 to 15 miles per hour. Mainly cloudy skies expected tonight. Lows level off around 54. Highs level off around 63. Tomorrow, overcast skies. For KXRA, I'm meteorologist Laura Lockwood. Currently 57.
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1: Welcome back, everyone. We hope you're enjoying a nice Saturday across the country. As I shared before the break, we decided to extend today's Chief Travel Leader conversation, and to maximize our time, we're going to get right back to it.
9: We are indeed, Robert. Waiting for us on that show hotline to rejoin today's Chief Travel Leader conversation is Jeff Freeman, the CEO for the U.S. Travel Association. Jeff, I really liked what you just said earlier, that 10 years ago, people were more interested in buying expensive items like fancy TVs, and here we are having a very different conversation about spending money on travel experiences. Anything you want to wrap before we get to the next question?
14: Just say the lasting memory or the lasting result of COVID is the desire to create memories and experiences. It's worked very well for the industry. I think the question becomes, how do we protect that in the long run? Right, the pendulum tends to shift on all of these things. How do we make sure people stick with memory creation, with travel, with experiences for as long as possible? And the easiest way to do that is to make sure we remove frictions from the process. If we have more government shutdowns or we have more air traffic control concerns, that's a great way to push people right back into going into consumer spending or something that seems easier. We've got it easy as possible for them to stick with the travel industry.
1: So after today's broadcast, Mary and I are going to actually head our way down to your area there, Washington, D.C., and then tomorrow we'll be down in Tennessee. We're going to begin the big Let's Go America tour, Pigeon Forge, on Monday. We'll broadcast the show live from there next Saturday. So I saw a report just a couple days ago in the U.S. Travel Smart Brief that I know we contribute to from time to time, that the Route 66 Centennial is drawing big travel numbers to that historic stretch of roadway in our country. Are there some other regions of the U.S. you're seeing really good growth currently and you expect the momentum to continue going forward?
14: Well, if you're going to be at Pigeon Forge, I suppose you're going to spend a lot of time next week talking about Dolly. And,
9: yes.
1: Yeah, we will be there on
9: Indeed.
1: Tuesday.
9: Yeah.
14: Everything she did for Tennessee, for the country, for the travel industry. You know, she was a very important player in the travel industry, working with Hersh and Family Entertainment, with Dollywood and other projects, getting ready to open a hotel, I know, in Nashville. So my condolences certainly go out there. Such an important figure for all of us. You know, you mentioned Route 66. You mentioned that area of Tennessee. You know, you talk about an area that's booming from a travel perspective. It has been the Southeast. It has been that area of Tennessee. It's certainly been a destination like Nashville. That's where we've seen tremendous growth, not just in leisure travel, but meetings and conventions as well. I think in general, when you look at what's happening in travel, the country is doing well. We're not seeing like we were 5, 6, 7 years ago. We're not seeing some regions that are really hot and other regions that are really cold. I was just in San Francisco about 2 weeks ago. The market is definitely bouncing back. The convention market there looks very busy in the months and years ahead. So I think we're seeing a good, even increase for the industry across the country. I was in Las Vegas earlier this week while it was a slower summer. Their fall convention calendar looks extremely busy. The future looks good. I do think we've got issues we've got to address, right? We've got high fuel prices. We've got a degree of uncertainty, as I was mentioning, that comes from these government shutdowns. You know, we've got to remove the uncertainty from the market, number one. Number two, hopefully we can get the Canadians back into the market as soon as possible. That's definitely hurting us in the industry. We've seen about a 25% decline in Canadian travel to the United States. So we've got some underlying...
1: Although I did see big numbers for Maine right now where they're going. I think we agree on the fuel prices, but you know, that's a tough situation. I realize it's a political situation, but I have to be honest with you. I think that right now the short-term pain we're all paying, if Iran has a nuclear weapon and they use it, whether it's for Israel or wherever, that changes the dynamics. We just talked about 9/11 earlier. So, I mean, nobody likes paying $4 a gallon. Certainly, Mary and I don't. None of them.
9: I think they're paying a little more in California.
1: But, yeah, exactly. In Hawaii. But I mean, that should correct itself, ideally, when that conflict ends.
14: Yeah, what I'm going to say is we've introduced for the traveling public, for the consumer, we've introduced a lot of uncertainty. We've introduced various issues. As I was just with some folks, as I mentioned, in Las Vegas earlier this week, and what they cite as challenges are a decline in Canadian travelers, what's happened with air prices due to a rise in fuel, what they feel from immigration crackdowns. I'm not saying any of these things are the wrong things to be doing. I'm saying all of these things.
1: But they have an impact this week, clearly.
9: Yeah.
14: And that's where we're seeing the biggest challenges for the industry.
1: Yeah. Listen, I mean, you know, the travel, this is why, because it is such an important part and it is really tethered to so many aspects of our lives. You know, obviously when something yings, there's going to be a yang, and that's exactly what we're seeing. But overall, whether we've seen the America 250, the Freedom 250 Grand Prix right there in DC, what's happened around the country with the World Cup, as Mary said, that sports travel, there's so many positives that are out there. And what we have learned, and we'll leave it here, from 9/11, we are a very resilient nation, and I expect nothing but positives. And certainly we'll see what we run into this coming week down in Pigeon Forge. But Jeff, always a good conversation with you when you're on the show with us. I promise you we will make sure that it's a lot sooner.
9: A little more frequent, yeah.
1: But thank you for the extended time today. We hope you enjoy the weekend, okay?
14: Absolutely, and I would just encourage you, and you just use the word, your listeners, that resilience is key. And we've seen that resilience. It makes the industry stronger. We thank the customer for that resilience, and thank you for your continued support.
1: Well, our best to you, Jeff.
9: Thank you, Jeff. Take care.
14: Thank you.
9: Bye.
1: All right, Jeff Freeman, always, he just always brings it, man.
9: He certainly does. Very candid. All right, as we take this show into a sponsor's break in 10 minutes, the latest destination spotlight is on the itinerary. But up next, RJ takes the show mic for today's Open Road. The show returns in 3 minutes.
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2: 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Now, like I said, today we're going to be doing a little bit of an industry update, kind of stepping back from our usual segment. And I have three things worth your time this week. We're going to go ahead and get right into it. So first, in California, now some of you listening, if you have a classic car at home, you may know that depending on the state you live in, there are different regulations for registering your classic car. And so here in Connecticut and New York area, if your car is 20 years or older, you're exempt from emissions, right? And for broadly most of the country, that is the case. But in California, I think it goes without saying that is not the case. California, they were one of the first states in the union to introduce emissions regulations back in 1961. And they've sort of ran with that ever since, creating CARB, which is the California Air Resources Board set of emissions, which a couple other states have stuck to. But the real sticking point there is that they're very strict on emissions regulations, right? And specifically, that gets to classic cars. Now, if you've been paying attention to, you know, the classic car industry in the last couple of years, you may know that Jay Leno, who is a friend of the show, he's been on here before, and a really, you know, he's a solid car enthusiast. Obviously, he was host of The Tonight Show for so many years, but that man, cars come first to him. And he was sponsoring a law which is now passed the California legislature just last week by a vote of 49-4. It has sort of been called Leno's Law, which would essentially increase the exemption for classic cars of being able to not pass emissions. So right now, if you're in California, if you have a car older than 1975, you're good to go. But anything newer than 1975 needs to have the original emissions equipment and muffler and everything, which, you know, for some 50-year-old cars at this point, that's a little bit difficult to do. So luckily, this was actually shot down in the legislature last year. Now it has been passed. It is going to Governor Newsom's desk. He has until the end of the month to act. We shall see. But if this passes, that's going to be a huge boost to California car enthusiasts everywhere. And it's nice to see Jay Leno sort of putting his name on that and hopefully getting it passed. Now, so next up, tomorrow, if you're a fan of racing, Formula One, this is sort of a big weekend of the year. They are racing at a brand new track in Spain. This is going to be the first time that the Spanish Grand Prix has been held at a new track in over 45 years. The deal runs through 2035 at the new track called Madryn. And it's about a 5.5-kilometer track, lots of corners, 57 laps. It should be, theoretically on paper, one of the more exciting races of the year. And we'll see how it goes, because this is a pretty exciting F1 championship this year, as Italy's Kimi Antonelli, who's driving for Mercedes-Benz, is currently leading the driver's championship by 66 points over his teammate George Russell. And he stands currently in best position to break the record for youngest world driver's champion this year. He is just 20 years old. The current record is 23 years and 134 days. This record's been standing for 16 years. So we'll see. Obviously, good luck to him. And it should be an interesting race tomorrow. Now, the very last thing I want to touch on is probably the worst news of the day, of course. But it's interesting to track. New car prices have crossed the $50,000 mark for the first time ever. Kelley Blue Book reported this year that the average new vehicle transaction price hit $50,089 in August, up 2% year over year, which is actually pretty low comparably, but the first time that it's ever been above 50 grand. And the average sticker price is even higher, $51,852. Incentives are a little bit thinner. Price is down 7% from last year. Largely, it's a mix, however, as SUVs are really, and pickup trucks, which dominate showrooms in the country. Those are the vehicles that are sort of raising that price figure up. But regardless, it is pretty interesting to see. And this might be why the rental counter and the used lot are both a little bit busier than they used to be. If you're shopping before a big family trip, the value right now is a segment or two down from where you would normally look. A couple quick things. Range Rover, they're going electric for the first time in 56 years. The first battery-powered Range Rover opened up for orders just a couple days ago. It's 140 grand, 300 miles, and deliveries will start in the fourth quarter next year. JLR says that they have 60,000 names on the list already before a price was even announced. So that's going to be our industry update for today. So whether you're shopping for a new car or storing something special for the winter or plotting the next long weekend behind the wheel, it's a good season to be paying attention. So stay right here because coming up next is the Destination Spotlight. This week we're headed to North Carolina. We're going to go ahead and go to break now. But in the meantime, don't go anywhere. Drive on, America.
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13: After today's live show, Robert and I are headed down to Tennessee for the big Let's Go America Tour Pigeon Forge all next week, and that eastern portion of that state borders the western portion of North Carolina. The Tar Heel State was admitted to the Union back in 1789, and here to share more is the Executive Director of Visit North Carolina, Whit Tuttle.
12: Whit, nice to have you part of America's number one travel radio show today.
5: Hey, thanks for having me.
12: Well, great having you here with us today. You know, as a kid who grew up playing golf, I couldn't wait to get to Pinehurst. It first happened for me when I was in college. I loved every minute of it, right? I really did. There are now 10 different courses, 18-hole courses there. I know there's a 9-hole as well at Pinehurst. And besides being a beautiful part of our nation, it is such a major impact on the travel and tourism to North Carolina, as does NASCAR. I could throw that there as well, doesn't it, Whit?
5: Sure, exactly. And Pinehurst is amazing. You know, it's the home of Donald Ross, greatest golf course designer of all time, and just really fascinating. The 10th one they put out recently is really neat. Fan minds. I love the 9-hole too. The Cradle, it's neat. If you don't have a lot of time, you get all kinds of golf in Pinehurst.
13: Oh, yeah. So, Whit, since this show is heard across the country in all 50 states, there are certainly people tuned in today who've never been to North Carolina. So let's paint a picture of the variety of the state. Robert and I also really like the Raleigh-Durham-Chapel Hill area, but the beaches and coasts from Wilmington up through Morehead City and the Outer Banks offer a tremendous amount of just absolutely gorgeous coastlines and just so beautiful for travelers. And then there's Charlotte, which is just continuing to grow. I have a lot of family members who are moving there. Major financial and economic hub. Talk about the diversity of the state.
5: Yeah, you know, for the longest time, we were known as variety vacation land. And really, you can't beat the variety. At some point in the year, you could play golf and snow ski in the same day in North Carolina. You know, the beaches are incredible. 300 miles of some of the most undeveloped beaches in the country, the Outer Banks. It's a geographical oddity. It's 26 miles out in the ocean, these tiny little barrier islands. You get across the Piedmont, really great areas, little towns like Pinehurst that we talked about, lots of moonshine, great college basketball, things like that.
13: Yes.
5: And then Charlotte, you know, is the second biggest banking city in the U.S., hosting a Titanic exhibit right now, lots of other great stuff there. And then you get in the mountains, it's really special. It's the ancestral home of the Cherokee Indians. We have the Great Smoky Mountains National Park and the Blue Ridge Parkway, and just really fantastic things to see to do.
12: Let's talk about that because, you know, Mary mentioned, so we're headed to Tennessee after today's show for a big Let's Go America tour, a week of events and live remote all next week from there. We'll be focusing on Pigeon Forge and the Gatlinburg areas, but that's the Great Smoky Mountains. North Carolina shares them with Tennessee. You just mentioned, you know, you share the Blue Ridge Mountains, I think, with six other states as well. So Asheville's a big part of the Blue Ridge Mountain area. How are they doing in their rebound, Whit?
5: Oh, it is. They're really doing fantastic. You know, they've got a huge golf event going on right now, and they will have an amazing event at Biltmore. It's called Lumineer. That's still ongoing. We've really seen them come back just more quickly than we thought. You know, there were a couple areas in Asheville that were really hit hard by the hurricane, but it's such a dynamic group out there. They've just come back. They've actually opened more restaurants than have closed since the hurricane. So there's lots of great things to do. It's just a funky, dynamic, really cool mountain town.
13: Love that area. I love Asheville. So I know that you worked as a reporter in Anchorage back in your previous life. Just a little research on you there, Whit. And then you actually worked in in Orlando. So here you are. And that was like 20 years ago or more. What has kept you in North Carolina personally and professionally? Obviously, professionally, we know. But what do you like about the state?
5: Yeah, so I love the beauty and the diversity. You know, it's natural scenic beauty. One of my favorite places, you go up to the mountains, is a place called Beach Mountain. In fact, they do a thing called the Land of Oz, which was an old theme park from the 70s that's closed, but remnants of it are still there. So it's like they have these Wizard of Oz weekends. There's a place called Tweetsie Railroad that's just like a throwback to the 1950s. And so I just love the beauty, the outdoors. You know, and then the undeveloped beaches. And I was in Florida, so I thought I knew beaches. But boy, you come up here, you know.
12: Oh, those Outer Banks, they are beautiful.
13: Yeah, the key is undeveloped. You're right.
12: Well, last question from us today. What do you say? We've been focusing a lot on the America 250 on this program, but most patriotic way to celebrate America in North Carolina. You got about 25 seconds with us.
5: Yeah, so I would go to historic Halifax. That's in northeast North Carolina. And it was decided, the Halifax Resolves, which was the first declaration by an American governmental unit for independence. So it's really why we say we are first in freedom. And it's a historic site there, historic Halifax. And you can see the Halifax Resolves are actually on display as part of our America's 250th, and I think that's about as patriotic as you can get.
12: Well, wait, listen, you nailed it. I love that. So, you know, thank you again for joining us. We hope you have a great rest of your weekend, and the Variety Vacation Land, here we come. Take care, okay?
5: Look forward to seeing you here.
12: Thanks.
13: Thank you. Bye-bye.
12: All right, well, there goes Whit. The Tar Heel State will be where we put a wrap on Hour 1 today, folks. The website to plan your own travels there is visitnc.com. In about 7 minutes, we will get into Hour 2. That's straight ahead. The hospitality sector of travel will be debated during the Preferred Travel Panel. Oktoberfest, Museum Gallery in Wyoming. A lot to come over the next 60 minutes before Mary and I leave for Tennessee. Keep those radios locked in. 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
16: Breaking news this hour at Town Hall. I'm Bob Agnew in Washington. President Trump says he's banning three media outlets from the White House.
17: President Trump says he is banning CNN, MS Now, and Politico from the White House due to what he called unfavorable coverage, and says more could follow. In a post on Truth Social, he said it was for constant reporting of fake news. It's the administration's latest test of First Amendment protections, and it could upend the traditional five-network TV pool that covers the president. The president has pursued legal action against a variety of media outlets, including the New York Times, the Wall Street Journal, and the BBC. The Associated Press is still involved in the case after he kicked their journalists out of smaller events at the White House in retaliation for not changing the Gulf of Mexico's name. Jennifer King, Washington.
16: It could be another reason for the ultra-rich to consider switching states. California voters about to decide whether billionaires should pay a 5% wealth tax. Two wealthy supporters are facing some very simple challenges.
18: Tom Steyer and NVIDIA CEO Jensen Huang both support California's proposed billionaire tax. Huang says he's perfectly fine paying it, potentially more than $7 billion. But critics ask, if they truly believe the tax is necessary, why wait for voters? Nothing prevents them from donating that money to California right now. The proposal may promise redistribution, but it could also drive wealth and innovation out of the state. Richard Boyd reporting.
16: A new report raising questions about coordination among federal judges handling President Trump's immigration crackdown in Minnesota.
19: The judges say they were responding to a surge in cases, sharing legal templates and consulting by email. Critics, however, argue that this amounted to coordinated resistance against the administration and its immigration agenda. The judges insist they were protecting their court's due process. This controversy highlights an escalating clash between the judiciary and the Trump administration. Ron Taylor reporting.
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16: The Texas Department of Transportation has paused issuing permits for flock cameras and other automated license plate readers along state roads.
2: The decision, directed by Governor Greg Abbott, doesn't affect cameras already installed. The agency confirmed the pause on Thursday. The cameras scan vehicles to compile license plate data, raising privacy concerns. Abbott's late August order blocked state funding for these cameras, leading to hundreds being shut down. City councils and county commissions have also unplugged cameras due to privacy concerns and misuse by law enforcement. Keith Peters reporting.
16: Mississippi will assemble the state's largest law enforcement presence ever for a college football game this weekend. It's part of heightened security in place around the stadium and off campus, for that matter, for the much-anticipated game tonight against LSU and former Rebels coach Lane Kiffin. You'll find breaking news and analysis at townhall.com.

0: This is Weatherology. I'm meteorologist Alora Lockwood with the Alexandria Lakes Area Forecast. Slight chance for drizzle with fog and spots early today. Otherwise, cloudy skies expected. Highs level off around 64. Winds out of the northeast, 8 to 15 miles per hour. Mainly cloudy skies expected tonight. Lows level off around 53. Cloudy skies expected tomorrow. Highs level off around 64. For KXRA, I'm meteorologist Alora Lockwood.
1: And as we check out the current numbers in the Alexandria Lakes area, our air temperature and dew point are fairly close to one another. 97% is the humidity. We have an east wind at 9 miles an hour, 30.03 for the barometric pressure. Our dew point is 55. We've got some clouds, some fog and mist, and our temperature is 56 degrees. Good morning. 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It's 6:06.
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5: This is Tracy Weaver of Risen Life Ministries. Welcome to Prayer Life. Our prayer focus this week is praying the prayers of the Apostle Paul. And in Ephesians chapter 3, Paul prays for the strengthening of the inner being of the believer by God's Spirit. Let's allow Paul's words to be our prayer today. I bow my knees before the Father, from whom every family in heaven and on earth is named, that according to the riches of his glory, that he may grant you to be strengthened with power through his Spirit in your inner being, so that Christ may dwell in your hearts through faith, and that you, being rooted and grounded in love, may have strength to comprehend with all the saints what is the breadth and the length and the height and the depth, and to know the love of Christ that surpasses knowledge, that you may be filled with all the fullness of God. And Lord, we pray this for ourselves, for our churches, and the broader body of Christ. In Jesus' name, amen. This is Tracy Weaver of Risen Life Ministries, inviting you to use God's word in your prayers to invite his strengthening in your life. Join me tomorrow at the same time for Prayer Life.
1: 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Dave McClurg informing you we are just moments away from our Saturday morning farm time. 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
11: Good morning and welcome to Saturday Morning Farm Time here on the Linder Farm Network. I'm Linda Brecky. Thank you for joining us this morning. It's been a very rainy night, a rainy afternoon yesterday, rainy night in some portions of Minnesota. And looks like the bulk of that is moving to the east and in eastern Iowa, also into Wisconsin and Illinois. We'll hear more about weather for the weekend coming up with Linder Farm Network meteorologist Corey Hargith a little later in our broadcast. We'll be back with Ag PhD in a moment.
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14: One of our biggest frustrations on the farm is soybean harvest moisture, but that's followed closely by storage moisture and sales moisture. 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If you can sell a bushel of soybeans at 13% moisture instead of 8, you make lots more money. The dry matter's the same, the bean is effectively the same, the only difference is there's 5% less water. Unfortunately, due to many other factors as well, shrink in soybeans is often 1.5% per point of moisture. What that means is if you lose 5% on the moisture end, you lose 7.5% of the grain. That, in effect, takes 50 bushel beans down to 46.25 bushels. That's a huge deal. Another issue is condensation or uneven grain moisture levels in bins. This often leads to spoilage in the spring or summer. If you want to maximize your income, you've got to sell your grain with the most allowable moisture in it that's possible. However, if your grain is too wet, you take a dock, and that's not great either. For a lot of farmers, they just do the best they can and don't spend much time at it. For other farmers, they turn bin fans on and off to try to keep grain in condition. But I want you to take things to the next level. Think about how much money here is at stake. If you give up 3.75 bushels per acre, like in my example earlier, and you have 1,000 acres at a $12 per

0: 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We'll talk more about grain storage and moisture as the Ag PhD radio update continues.
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0: We've been talking today about grain handling. If there is a way to effectively and evenly dry down grain moisture or add moisture back in, why not do it? On our farm, we use automatic bin fan controls. These controls allow us to harvest wetter beans or somewhat dry beans, but due to automatic controls, the beans come out of the bin right around 13%. It is awesome, and it's definitely something you want to look into. We do a lot with Farm Shop MFG, but there are other systems out there as well. For years, we had tried to do this type of thing manually, but it's just too difficult to be there right when you need to be all the time. Adding or subtracting moisture to grain is easy when running air through a bin. All you have to do is look at temperature and humidity. There are plenty of charts out there that will tell you if you'll be adding or subtracting moisture to your grain based on weather conditions. Thanks to modern sensors and controls, you can now do all of this automatically for very little money. We usually figure the payoff is in one season or less. I don't care what system you use, but managing grain storage well is essential if you want to make your farm as profitable as possible every year. I'm Darren Hefty.
7: Good morning. This is Saturday Morning Farm Time on the Linder Farm Network. Thanks for joining us this morning. And yesterday at the close of trade, a lower day for corn, soybeans, and for wheat, with a December corn at 527 and a half down three. March was at 541 and a half down 3 cents as well. Soybean futures November 1303 and a half and down 16 and a quarter. January 1320, that was down 17. March down 16 and a quarter. Chicago wheat December 714 and a quarter, down 12 and three quarters. And December Minneapolis wheat at 741 and a quarter, down 11 and a quarter. At the close of trade yesterday, October live cattle 215.92, up 27. December up 37. Feeder cattle lower. September 333.57, down 125. October down 87, November down 65. Lean hogs lower yesterday at the close. October 78.10, down 80, and December down 105. We'll hear from Jim Emter in a moment.
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7: And with a closer look at what happened with those markets yesterday and for the week, here's Jim Emter, Van On and Company, Alexandria.
10: Yeah, Linda, you know, the ability to feed the bull in a bull market is very important, and we cannot forget that. And as we come in here and start to lack some news, as South America starts to see some rain chances in the extended outlook, you're seeing some rain.

0: is in winter wheat country, seeing rain throughout the heart of the Corn Belt. Again, there might be some too much of a good thing out there, but it's early. We got a lot of harvest time ahead of us, and the conditions do look to warm up and dry down in the extended, at least for the central U.S., where, again, we're just lacking that story. We know seasonally we can find some push here through harvest pressure, the funds record long, the tax overbought. I mean, there's just a lot of reasons for a market to get a cleanse or correct here to some degree. And to be honest with you, Linda, there's a lot of bulls out there as we go about these farm shows and whatnot. You know, we knew the funds had length or whatnot, but just a lot of bullish enthusiasm being cast about. When everybody's leaning on one side of the ship, usually I think it's time to start looking the other way. And I think we're due for a harvest correction here that maybe surprises a few people. But make no mistake, I do see better opportunity for higher prices through the winter, but those are never assured with all the moving parts we've got. But I think the path of least resistance is a pullback here. Bigger summer high or winter highs, excuse me, and then this next spring into summer is a wild card. So just kind of use that as a base timeline and try to roll through the punches as things change. Corn market on Friday down 3 cents, on the week down 2 3/4. Soybeans down 16 and a quarter on Friday, up 7 cents on the week, however. Key price points here, Linda, 526 key support level. If we break that, that's what will open up the can of worms to the downside. If we break 1290 in beans, that's what opens it up. Until that happens, we've still got an upward momentum market, but we're coming right against these levels, and likely next week it's a make-or-break week, in my opinion, Linda. We'll be watching what Chi does also. He's expected to arrive over on Thursday, but that's the other big wild card into next week.
1: And a livestock trade. Want to get your observations on how they looked on Friday and for the week.
0: Yeah, as you look to the cattle market here, weaker, weaker, weaker, and for lack of better terms, weaker, Linda. That's just what we've got in this market right now. You know, there's fears that even if we could get some momentum, that Trump might, you know, put the market down for cattle right now. We got borders opening. You know, we've got negative commentary from the president around wanting to see cattle prices lower as crude oil rages higher and other costs go higher. I mean, this is just the market that unfortunately is seeing the pressure right now. 218 to 225 live base, 348 to 355 dressed aren't helping measures. So when you see feeder cattle on Friday down 87.5 on the week, down $9. Live cattle up 27.5 on Friday, but also down 375 on the week. It's just a market that just doesn't have a lot going for it. Net export sales, you know, they weren't bad, 14.2 thousand metric tons. You know, that was a noticeable increase. That's good. But we're just not seeing, you know, ever since we hit those third price counts we talked about last week, we're just not seeing the push through and a very quick four-day correction down back to the bottom bun. So we'll see if we can recorrect, get a little help possibly from the cattle on feed report. As of this recording, we haven't seen it yet, but we'll digest that through the weekend and see what we can do next week. But otherwise, just a sour attitude towards cattle right now and even the hog market into new low territory, down $1.05 on Friday. That's down 4.15 on the week and, you know, made its upward momentum, got to the price counts, rolled back over and now putting in new lows, Linda. Not a good sign when the league hog index continues to fade near $85, carcass cutout $87.50. And the expectation is that price could drift lower towards that $78 level that October futures are trading at right now.
1: Thank you, Jim. Jim Emter, Van Donig Company, Alexandria. The cattle on feed report that was released yesterday afternoon, cattle and calves on feed for the slaughter market in the U.S. for feedlots with a capacity of 1,000 or more head totaled 11.2 million head on September 1st. The inventory was 1% above September 1st of last year, according to USDA. A DTN analyst said it came out mostly as expected, with on-feed totals a little higher than a year ago and both marketings and placements lower than a year ago. We'll be back with more in just a moment.
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1: The National Corn Growers Association members were in Washington, D.C. this past week. National Corn Growers Association board member Dana Allen Tully, farmer from Eota near Rochester, was in Washington with other NCGA members. She says having the farm bill pass out of the Senate Ag Committee is encouraging.
4: Well, we're certainly hopeful. Senator Bozeman brought the bill back up and we got it out of committee. So, you know, that at least is talking about a farm bill with E15, year-round E15 in it. So we've crossed one more hurdle and now we've got to get it off the Senate floor.
1: Tully says corn growers met with lawmakers about agricultural issues throughout the week.
5: Yep, I've had the honor of.
4: Oh, for sure. You know, the House did their work, and now the Senate, there's nothing more that we'd like to see than basically just taking care of the 3 months of regulations that, you know, retailers have had to deal with for decades. So if we can get year-round E15 passed, then we're able to provide them with certainty, and so we can start to see investments and retailers making E15 or unleaded 88 available across the state and the country and help consumers with their pocketbook. There's no better time to get a homegrown fuel done than right now.
1: And again, Tully saying getting E15 year-round nationwide passed and signed into law will provide certainty for the industry and savings for consumers. American Soybean Association Director Bob Wirth, farmer from the Lake Benton area, also was very pleased to hear the Senate Ag Committee advance the farm bill.
6: Well, that's good news. I'm really excited that it finally got out of the Ag Committee. Now we have to get it passed by the full Senate, which, you know, could be difficult. It might be okay. So time will tell what happens with this. But it's great news. I'm glad we're going in the right direction. Finally, look how long we've talked about this, Linda. It's been years. And now finally we're going to move forward.
1: Minnesota Commissioner of Agriculture Tom Peterson says the Senate Ag Committee passage of the Farm Bill is part of a process of moving the bill forward to the full Senate, and there will be issues that still need to be worked out.
7: You know, it's part of the process. Moving it forward is a good step in my mind, even though I know it was a 12-11 vote. But knowing when that bill gets to the floor, there's going to need to be changes and amendments, because needing to get to 60 votes and having 53 Republicans, and that's if every Republican voted for it, which is not likely, they're going to need Democratic support. So, you know, the work continues to go on. I know behind the scenes with Senator Klobuchar, the ranking Democrat, that they're, you know, continue to get this together. I'm an optimist, Linda, so I always think we're going to get something done and provide some surety to our farmers and others. So it's a step, you know, and again, we always like to be a bipartisan piece, but, you know, it'll have to get there to get to the floor. So stay tuned and we'll see what happens.
1: And Minnesota Farm Bureau President Dan Glessing was very pleased to see another step taken to getting that farm bill completed, with the Senate Ag Committee advancing the bill this week.
8: Well, certainly glad to see another step in the process of getting a farm bill done. Obviously, in our opinion, it's long overdue. And when you look at the last farm bill not being passed since before COVID, you know, back in 2018, it is time. And this is just another next step. So we're glad to see it, but there's a whole lot more to do to get the farm bill across the finish line here before the end of the year. Not a lot of time, not a lot of session time, but at the end of the day, I think if you listen to the comments from the Ag Committee, they are definitely looking to try and get it to the finish line and looking for solutions to the issues that they're opposing each side is opposing on. So hopefully they can find that solution, and that's something that we've been encouraging them to do is, all right, put the differences aside and let's get this farm bill done. There's a lot of good improvements, whether it's you know, rural development or conservation. There's some issues within the conservation piece, but really would like to see it get to the finish line.
1: And Lawrence Sikulski, Fairmont area farmer, Martin County farmer, as a United Soybean Board director. He was at an Iowa biodiesel regional annual meeting in Ankeny this past week. One of the topics was about navigating through the 45Z tax credit. The credit provides a per gallon incentive for producing low greenhouse gas transportation fuels.
9: There's a lot of challenges. We got a lot of good things going for us, but this 45Z, it's not good. I mean, there's so many things tied to it, and we need some clarity on it. But that was the big concern on a two-day meeting, that we need clarity out of this 45Z. There are just too many things tied to it environmentally, wages. It's just it's really complicated.
1: He heard about problems with the auditing procedure on the 45Z credit.
9: The owner of a biodiesel plant talked about he got audited, and there was 1 hour that of a subcontractor that got paid $18 an hour instead of $28.50, and it caused a whole big group. It's just a struggle to try to get the money.
1: And he says that 45Z needs to be simpler.
9: And, you know, we've been working on this for quite a while, but, yeah, it just needs to be simpler. It's just too complex. But otherwise, like I say, we got a lot of good things going for us. The oil, the crush is getting bigger, and you probably heard CHS is going to build a crush plant, the first crush plant in Wisconsin.
1: Lawrence Sikulski, farmer from the Martin County area and a United Soybean Board director. Corey Harketh has our weather coming up in just a moment.
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1: Now to Linder Farm Network meteorologist Corey Harketh. 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Good morning, Corey.
11: Well, good morning, Linda. The rain, for the most part, has moved out of Minnesota here this morning after some areas picked up some of those very heavy amounts that radar estimates show to be 5 or more inches in a big swath from southern Waseca County all the way through parts of Freeborn, Steele, Dodge, Mower, Fillmore, and even Houston counties here this morning. We do have some flood warnings in effect for parts of southeastern Minnesota as well. And we still see a couple of light showers showing up on the radar here this morning, mostly along the Iowa-Minnesota border, and they're going to kind of hang around here for the next several hours, maybe into early afternoon. Otherwise, some areas of some light drizzle going to be possible here for today, but we can't rule out an isolated shower or two, like I said, as we go into early afternoon. Now, we're also going to mix in maybe some patchy fog hanging around here today, as we have a lot of this moisture that's trapped down near the surface thanks to plenty of cloud cover, and those clouds don't look like they're going anywhere for most of us here today either, and into tonight, which is going to keep our temperatures from being able to move maybe more than 5 to 7 degrees or so from where we sit here right now in the middle and upper 50s in the southern half of Minnesota. And I think we'll get more like the mid 60s when we get a little bit further to the north here today. So as far as some of those rainfall totals from yesterday and overnight, as expected, south central, southeastern Minnesota were hit the hardest, with actual reports showing between 7 and 8 inches falling around Lanesboro in eastern Fillmore County, seeing a total of around 6.25 around Caledonia in Houston County, and even around 3.5 inches in parts of Olmsted County, 1.75 inches you get into around Austin and the Rochester areas as well. And we're still waiting on a lot of these totals to come in here this morning. But for today, not completely ruling out that scattered to isolated shower, but we'll get our highs into the lower to middle 60s. Back to the 50s tonight. Some peaks of sunshine tomorrow. Highs topping out in the mid 60s once again before rain chances return to southern Minnesota Monday. But we do start to quiet things down into the middle of next week. Tuesday and Wednesday, highs in the middle 60s. That's a look at your weather here on the Linder Farm Network.
1: 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Have a nice weekend. Thank you for joining us on the Linder Farm Network.
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14: Good morning. We are approaching 24 minutes in front of 7 o'clock, 6:36 on this Saturday morning, September 19th, 2026, day number two of the annual grape stomp at Carlos Creek Winery. That will be going on through the weekend. Right now, overcast conditions, some clouds and fog, maybe a little bit of drizzle as well. We had a little bit of a break from that during some of the overnight hours, and then the drizzle picked up once again. We missed out on the significant rainfall, as was noted during our Saturday morning farm time from the Linder Farm Network. Parts of south central and southeastern Minnesota got upwards of 3 inches of rain. I think that's why a lot of high schools down in southeastern Minnesota decided to move their football games off of Friday night, either move them ahead to Thursday night or play the football game on Saturday instead, because they didn't want to have football games with a steady, if not heavy, rainfall coming down. I know that the weather did affect the high school football games around our area, but most of the teams that were scheduled to play last night were able to complete their games, including the Alexandria Cardinals, who had a happy homecoming here in 2026 after the Cardinals scored a last-minute touchdown to beat Sartell 27-21. Right now, we'll get the very latest on KXRA from our friends at the Minnesota News Network. Our temperature is presently 56 degrees.
15: Minnesota News Network, I'm Tasha Radel. Minnesota and nearly two dozen other states have won a ruling to protect SNAP food benefits and avoid penalties from the Trump administration. Minnesota Attorney General Keith Ellison says no one should be surprised, but everyone should be outraged that the Trump administration tried once again to break the law to cut off food assistance. Farmers were in Washington, D.C. this week to meet with Minnesota's congressional delegation and talk about the new farm bill. Farm Bureau President Dan Glessing.
16: We have tried to make our livelihoods better and really emphasizing the importance of whether it's getting a farm bill done or improved trade deals and trade negotiations and improving the input price situation that farmers and ranchers are facing.
15: A Deer River man is accused of stabbing a stranger with a broken beer bottle at a downtown Duluth nightclub in what prosecutors say may have been a bias-motivated attack. This is MNN.
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25: This is Weatherology. I'm meteorologist Laura Lockwood with the Alexandria Lakes Area Forecast. Highs around 64 with fog early today under cloudy skies. Northeast winds 8 to 15 miles per hour. Mainly cloudy tonight. Lows dip down to about 53. Overcast skies tomorrow. High temperatures reach up to 64. A mix of clouds and sunshine and dry Monday and Tuesday with highs in the mid-60s. For KXRA, I'm meteorologist Laura Lockwood.
14: And right now around the state of Minnesota, there's not a whole lot of temperature variation because we've got the clouds and the fog. And usually when you have that scenario, you have some temperature ranges that are very, very narrow. 48 is the cool spot in Orr. Windham is the warm spot right now at 61. Some regional temperatures. Some cloud cover prevailing throughout and a number of locations noting reduced visibility because of some fog. In Wheaton, it is cloudy in 57. Fergus Falls, cloudy in 59 at this hour. Elbow Lake is reporting some fog with 59 degrees. In Morris, cloudy in 57. Over in Benson, it's cloudy in 59 degrees. Wilmer reports in with clouds in 57 at this hour. It is presently 56 with some light rain in the St. Cloud area, also some fog there. Little Falls reporting clouds and fog, 55 degrees. It's 56 in the Brainerd Lakes area at this hour, 57 in Staples. In Wadena, it's cloudy and 57 with a little bit of fog. Long Prairie reporting some fog with 54 degrees. And Sauk Center has cloudy skies with a temperature of 55. In the Glenwood Starbuck area, cloudy and 56 degrees. Currently in the Alexandria Lakes area, we have an east wind at 9 miles an hour. Our relative humidity is 97%. Our barometric pressure is at 30.03 inches. We have a dew point of 55. Visibility in the Alexandria area is down to 4 miles because of some light fog. And our temperature with the clouds, fog, and mist, 56 degrees. Sunrise will occur next hour at 7:05. The sun will set this evening at 7:25. We are reducing the amount of daylight by about 3 minutes with each passing day. And right now we are in the quarter moon phase. There is your weatherology update here on People Radio KXRA. 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
26: For this week's Newsweek in Review, motorcyclist has been injured in a crash Thursday morning in Ottertail County. State Patrol says that crash took place in Parker's Prairie Township. A Honda motorcycle was traveling southbound along Highway 29 when it collided with a deer. The driver of that Honda, Dirk Berquist, 58, of Parker's Prairie, was injured and taken to Alamira Health. Officials say Berquist was wearing his helmet at the time of that crash. And two people have been injured following a crash Thursday in Todd County. State Patrol says a Subaru was traveling westbound on Highway 210 when it proceeded through an intersection at Highway 71. The Nissan, along with a Subaru, collided in the intersection, causing the Nissan and a semi to also collide. The driver of the Nissan, Richard Steinert, 75, of Long Prairie, along with his 68-year-old passenger, were both injured and taken to the hospital. No one in the Subaru or the semi were injured. And the annual 9/11 Remembrance Ceremony, organized by Scout Troop 496 of Carlos Miltona, took place Friday morning on the lawn of the 3M plant in Alexandria. Alexandria Chief of Police Scott Kent talked about, as a young officer, 9/11 solidified in his mind even further his desire and the importance of serving others, as those who did on September 11th of 2001.
0: What else to do, or what was going to happen as things were starting to shut down around the country. And we at the police department and sheriff's office had a heaviness for days going into weeks. But what resulted in that was the compassion for our friends and family and public safety across the country. And most importantly to me, it solidified that the job I was doing was such an honor to be in this profession, to be able to take care of and serve the community members.
26: By the way, the event featured the Douglas County Sheriff's Office Honor Guard, students from Redeemed Arts, taps from student Carter Gam, Chuck Wenzel performing on the bagpipes, and Connie Lee singing. There has also been, all this week, on display nearly 3,000 American flags placed across the lawn at 3M to honor the victims of the September 11th, 2001 terrorist attacks. And a community in Stearns County, Rockville, is keeping the memory of 9/11 victims alive with a permanent memorial. The monument features a nearly 1,000-pound steel beam recovered from the World Trade Center. Community members worked with the Port Authority to bring the artifact here to Minnesota. The memorial also includes the names of more than 400 firefighters and police officers killed in the attacks. The monument stands outside of the Rockville Fire Hall. And the Alexandria Police Department held a community conversation event Thursday on flock safety automated license plate reader cameras at the Alexandria City Hall. It was standing room only at the event, as many citizens and community partners were all on hand. Alexandria Chief of Police Scott Kent was the facilitator of the event. He stressed that he wanted to provide transparency on the cameras. He also said the cost of the flock cameras is very low.
3: Talking about money, this isn't my forte. I'm a chief of police. I know how to investigate crime, but I know how to run a police department. I'm not the best at finance, but we do have City Police Department has a $4.8 million budget. This is $33,000 out of that. If you take a percentage, that total overall annual budget that we have for 2026, flock inside of our budget is 0.7% rounded up.
26: By the way, he said the cameras would have been instrumental had they been in place when 15-year-old Jasmine Block was kidnapped from her Alexandria home back on August 8th of 2017 and held captive for 29 days. He said she would have been found much sooner. And the Minnesota Military and Veterans Museum is celebrating the grand opening of its new museum in Little Falls this weekend. David Vesey is the son of Minnesota native and former U.S. Army General John Vesey Jr., who has a hall at the museum in his name.
4: I know that seeing this museum preserve the stories of Minnesota's veterans would have brought him incredible joy. To have his life works become part of this exhibit, a piece of that will remind future generations what it means to serve both country and community with integrity.
26: Now, the museum will be holding events through this Sunday to honor both Minnesota vets and the anniversary of 9/11. If you do come out, you'll be able to see a 50-caliber gun from the USS Ward. This was manned by St. Paul reservists and fired the first shot by Americans during World War II, hours before Pearl Harbor was attacked. On December 7th of 1941, the museum features items from the Civil War to the Global War on Terrorism. For tickets and more details, go to the website mnvetmuseum.org. And the Alexandria Public School District has launched a dedicated website, cardinalcommunityplan.org, to provide information about the district's upcoming referendum on Tuesday, November 3rd. The site features details about the operating levy referendum, which seeks to stabilize the district's budget and protect essential curriculum, student services, community partnership opportunities, and the district's neighborhood elementary school model. For more on that, again, go to the website cardinalcommunityplan.org. And Ole Toberfest is going on this weekend. It will run through Sunday. It's the 10th annual Ole Toberfest, celebrating community, craft beer, and, of course, Alexandria's own Big Ole at Copper Trail Brewing. It's their annual fall festival featuring live music. This year, they're partnering with the Douglas County Historical Society to offer programming and raise funds to further their mission of preserving the area's history. Lewis Munn talks about the big event.
2: Oletoberfest is an event that's been going. This is our 10th annual Oletoberfest, and I've been a part of quite a few of them. The first one that I was at was 2018.
26: By the way, again, that event going on through Sunday at Copper Trail Brewing. Come on out. And the National Weather Service says strong to severe thunderstorms are possible this evening ahead of a cold front. The greatest coverage of strong storms is forecasted north of a line from parts of Stearns, Stevens, and Pope counties in our area. This includes the cities of Alexandria, Brandon, Evansville, Elbow Lake, Fergus Falls, Parker's Prairie, Morris, Sauk Center, and Wadena. Forecasters say we could see large hail, damaging winds, and a tornado or two will be possible. Officials remind you to keep an eye to the sky and keep it here for the latest. And Minnesota Vikings fans can barely wait for Sunday season opener against rival the Green Bay Packers. New Minnesota quarterback Kyler Murray will make his first start for the Vikings after being named a team captain.
5: It means a lot. It means the world, actually. I mean, for me to be here, a new guy, and the guys, you know, put their faith and trust in me. It's emotional, but like I said, it means a lot. I'm appreciative, and I tell you, great pride and honor to, you know, wear that C on my chest.
26: Sunday's game will kick off at 3:25 p.m. at U.S. Bank Stadium in downtown Minneapolis. And that's this week's Newsweek in Review. I'm Mark Anthony.
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8: 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Good morning. I'm Dave McClurg. Right now, we have some clouds and fog in the area. In fact, many locations across west central Minnesota reporting a little bit of fog right now. Visibility at the airport in Alexandria is reduced to 4 miles because of the fog and mist. Our temperature is presently 56. Say, I want to let you know that our first ever Celebrate Aging Expo, presented by Vivi, is coming up this week. It is scheduled for Thursday morning at the Lake Geneva Christian Center from 8 o'clock till noon. Stop by and explore helpful services, information, and opportunities designed for older adults and caregivers as well. It's the Celebrate Aging Expo, one day only, and it's coming up on Thursday morning at the Lake Geneva Christian Center from 8 o'clock until 12 noon. Hope to see you there. I believe a number of our Layton Media Alexandria teammates are going to be in attendance. I know I'll be there for part of the morning, and we will look forward to visiting with you at the Celebrate Aging Expo. Again, one day only, this coming Thursday morning from 8 o'clock until noon at the Lake Geneva Christian Center. It was fun to be a part, a very small part, of Alexandria Area High School Homecoming 2026. The parade was held yesterday. First time in a couple of years that the homecoming parade was held in Alexandria. And despite the light rainfall, the people really showed up. The students had a lot of enthusiasm with the various units that they put together for the parade route. And we here at Layton Media also had the opportunity to be along for the parade. And that was good fun, and even more fun when the Alexandria Cardinal football team got a win against Sartell last night. We're going to get a regional sports update right now on KXRA from the Minnesota News Network.
9: For MNN Sports, I'm Kevin Falmas. Boy, the Twins sure have a good one in this kid.
10: And this ball clobbered. If it's fair, it's gone. Into the right field corner. It hits the pole. Home run, Walker Jenkins. And his sixth consecutive hit is his third home run, and it's 3-0 Twins.
9: Twins radio with the call last night of the finishing touches on a 3-0 victory over the Angels. Connor Prelip gave up just 2 hits in 7 innings of work. As for the Lynx, they fell to the Liberty last night.
11: They just out-executed, like their offense. You know, they got... You know, their movement, some of our schemes, I don't think we played very well, gave up easy baskets. I mean, this, we're saying this is a time of year that anytime you get an easy basket, that's like gold. They were finding easy baskets.
9: That's Lynx head coach Cheryl Reeve. The Lynx have dropped 3 straight. Gopher football hosts Akron this morning at 11. Linebacker Maverick Baranowski is ready to go.
12: It's just everybody doing their job. Everybody's got a gap. Everybody's got a responsibility every single play on the field, so... When 1/11th of that is not there, they're going to expose it when you have a really good offense and a good running back, and that's what they did.
9: It's an 11 a.m. kickoff at Huntington Bank Stadium. Meanwhile, across the river, the Wild have a preseason game tonight. Their training camp rolls forward. Jared Spurgeon's having a good time.
13: There's just that want to go all the way. Like I said, you get that feeling, and even just from the first round to the second round, just the difference in the games and everything like that, and just the atmosphere around the team, the city, is a new bar, and we all have that expectation in here.
9: The captain of the Minnesota Wild is Jared Spurgeon. The Wild are in day 3 of training camp, and like I said, first preseason game is tonight against Chicago at Grand Casino Arena. Puck drops at 7 o'clock. And speaking of Chicago, the Vikings are in Chicago tomorrow at noon. Both teams are undefeated. It is a NFC North division collision. Kevin Falmas, MNN Sports.
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15: And nicotine, the same highly addictive substance found in regular cigarettes.
16: Nicotine can harm a person's brain development through their mid-20s.
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23: Breaking news this hour at Town Hall. I'm Bob Agnew in Washington. President Trump says states will soon be freeing up money for their budgets with a new plan that cuts the cost on prescription drugs in Medicaid.
24: Today we're launching the program that will provide the most favored nation discounts to state Medicaid programs covering nearly 70 million Americans. What we're doing is we're providing those tremendous discounts in prices to the states directly.
23: The administration claims Medicaid will save billions on prescription drug costs as a result of the plan. It's been called Medicaid Generous. Experts say the savings remain unclear since the content of the deal has not yet been made public. Big tech talks a lot about diversity, but its political giving tells a little different story.
25: A recent analysis of campaign donations found that roughly 90% of contributions from major technology companies and their employees went to Democrats. The reported figures include 99% from Netflix and Airbnb, 96% from Google and Meta, and 94% from Apple. That's despite Democrats backing antitrust actions, new regulations, and higher taxes targeting the industry. Former Trump advisor Steve Moore points out that the president is pushing American tech dominance, but Silicon Valley continues funding the politicians working against it. Bernie Bennett reporting.
23: A bipartisan employee ownership bill, one backed by Kansas Republican Senator Roger Marshall, has cleared the House and is now headed to President Trump's desk.
26: The Retire Through Ownership Act aims to make it easier to create and operate employee stock ownership plans, or ESOPs. Supporters say the measure provides long-awaited legal clarity and could help strengthen wages, job stability, and retirement security for working families. The bill also gives ESOP fiduciaries clearer guidance when valuing closely held company stock, reducing uncertainty and potential liability under federal law. Richard Boyd reporting.
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23: Stocks finished today mixed on Friday as Treasury yields rose and oil prices saw big swings.
2: Wall Street closed out an up-and-down week with a mixed finish. The S&P 500 rose 0.2% Friday. The Dow fell 95 points, that's about 0.2%. The Nasdaq Composite added 0.4%. Most stocks fell on Wall Street. Pressure picked up on the stock market as the yield on the 10-year Treasury climbed back above 5%. The 10-year yield is one of the most important benchmarks in finance. It helps set rates on all kinds of loans, including home mortgages. Early this week, the yield topped 5% for the first time since 2023. Brent crude briefly dropped below $102 a barrel before pulling back above $103.
23: That is Damian Troisi. President Trump said Friday he was banning CNN, MS Now, and Political, all from the White House due to what he called unfavorable coverage. He threatened more such media prohibitions may be coming. Breaking news at townhall.com. The president says the U.S., Denmark, and Greenland have made a deal over security.
3: President Trump says he has reached an understanding with Denmark that addresses U.S. security concerns over Greenland, saying the U.S. will be very protective of what he calls this large and highly strategic parcel of land. Denmark's prime minister confirmed a deal will be signed by three governments next week during the U.N. General Assembly.
23: That is Julie Walker reporting. Former U.S. Senator John Kyle, who represented Arizona in both chambers of Congress over nearly three decades, has passed away at age 84.
4: Kyle had dementia. Kyle remained a reliable Republican vote throughout his career, spanning a drastic transformation of his party from Ronald Reagan's presidency to President Donald Trump's first term. He shaped landmark water policy and guided the confirmation of Trump-nominated U.S. Supreme Court Justice Brett Kavanaugh, both as a lobbyist and a senator. John Scott reporting.
23: And you'll find more on these stories at townhall.com.
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10: This is weatherology. I'm meteorologist Laura Lockwood with the Alexandria Lakes Area Forecast. Highs around 64 with fog early today under cloudy skies. Northeast winds 8 to 15 miles per hour. Mainly cloudy tonight. Lows dip down to about 53. Overcast skies tomorrow. High temperatures reach up to 64. A mix of clouds and sunshine and dry Monday and Tuesday with highs in the mid-60s. For KXRA, I'm meteorologist Laura Lockwood.
8: Checking out our current numbers in the Alexandria Lakes area, we have a relative humidity of 97%. The wind is coming out of the east at 7 miles an hour. Our barometric pressure is steady at 30.03 inches. We have a dew point of 55, and our temperature is, as Bob Seger might say, still the same. Same numbers that we had last hour are the numbers that we have this hour for the mercury reading. It is 56 degrees. Visibility in the Alexandria Lakes area is being reduced to 5 miles due to the fog and mist. Sunrise occurred less than 2 minutes ago at 7:05. The sun will set this evening at 7:25. We are reducing the amount of daylight by close to 3 minutes with each passing day. Our moon is now in the quarter moon phase, as we will have a full moon coming up very, very soon. There is your weatherology update here on People Radio, KXRA. My name is Dave McClurg. It's great to have you along for part of the weekend. Of course, a weekend that's usually filled with a lot of fun activities. One of those taking place at Carlos Creek Winery. It is the annual grape stomp. Fun to be had by all that visit. And this is day number two of the 3-day event, which will wrap up tomorrow. A little bit later here in the 7 o'clock hour, we'll share some notable things that are going on in the area. Our community calendar feature will be coming up in just a matter of minutes following our Minnesota News Network update. We'll also share the obituary announcements with you before we get to the bottom of the hour. We'll have the birthday club coming up at 7:30. At that time, we're going to open up the phone lines for you to call in with a birthday announcement or a wedding anniversary announcement. If you've got some good news to share, we would love to share it with you. 762-8167 is our studio number. But don't worry, if you didn't jot that down, we're going to share that phone number with you again as we open up the phone lines for the birthday club in a little more than 20 minutes from now at approximately 7:30. Mark Anthony will be along with a one-on-one radio feature. That will be coming up between 7:30 and 8 o'clock. Looking ahead a little bit deeper into the morning, we are less than an hour away from Fish Hunt Forever, hosted by Brett Amundson and Dan Amundson as well. Fish Hunt Forever will be on the air from 8:05 to 9 o'clock. We'll focus our attention on growing and gardening-related topics as Robin Trott is set to join us in the Colorful Season studio at KXRA for radio's Homegrown program this morning from 9:05 to 9:45. Then we'll have some discussion on regional sports with the Jim Bob Sports Jamboree coming up this morning at 10 o'clock. Of course, we will have our Swap Shop program later this afternoon. That will be on the air from 105 to 155. And then we've got Minnesota Military Radio, hosted by Doug Wortham, on the air at 205 this afternoon. Then from 305 to 6 o'clock, it's the Kim Komando Show. So a lot of great reasons to join us all day long, or if you've got some Saturday errands or some fun things going on, we hope you'll include KXRA as part of your plans for the weekend. Whether you're joining us in and out throughout the course of the day or with us all day long, thank you for sharing a part of your weekend with us. 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
0: Minnesota News Network, I'm Tasha Radel. An Avon man faces a felony charge for allegedly abusing his infant daughter. 21-year-old Jack Tollefson is charged with malicious punishment of a child under four. Prosecutors say the baby suffered bruising and possible fractures while in his care. The U of M has been awarded federal funding to develop treatments for those with suicidal thoughts. Professor Alec Widge says future mental health treatments could include showing patients measurable changes in their brains after therapy.
7: If you could get to a point where you could have someone come into an office or come into a hospital, get a treatment, and then show them, yeah, see right there? Your brain just changed by 10 or 20%. It's working differently now. That gives them hope.
0: A Todd County man will spend 30 years in prison for sexually assaulting six children. 29-year-old Mervin Kaufman of Clarissa pleaded guilty to six counts. This is MNN.
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8: Good morning. This is People Radio, KXRA, where it is now 12 minutes after 7 o'clock. Some clouds and fog and even a little bit of drizzle in the area, and our temperature is at 56 degrees. I'm Dave McClurg, and we will check out some notes on our community calendar. First of all, at Encore Center for Vibrant Aging, located at 414 Hawthorne Street in Alexandria, the activity today is Wist C, playing this morning at 9:30. Monday's schedule will include billiards at 9 a.m., Bunko B will get together at 9:15, Bridge A will play at 10 a.m. Monday. Five Crowns will also get together at 10 Monday morning. Samba A will get together at 12:30. Men's Bridge at 12:30 Monday afternoon. Bingo will start at 1 o'clock Monday afternoon. Tom's Chapter number 36 will meet at 3:30. And then Monday evening between 5 and 6:30, live entertainment with Katie Swing Band. That's all at Encore Center for Vibrant Aging. You used to know them as the Alexandria Senior Center, but with the rebranding here in 2026, they are known as Encore, Center for Vibrant Aging at 414 Hawthorne Street, Alexandria. A number of farmers markets are continuing to operate into the month of September, and one of those is the Home City Farmers Market and Community Breakfast. A couple of more Saturdays for the farmers market in Home City this weekend and then next weekend as well. The farmers market operates in the parking lot at Trinity Lutheran Church in Home City, and that will be going on this morning between 8:30 and 11:30. An opportunity to purchase fresh produce, eggs, fruits and plants, granola, goat milk items, various products such as yard art, cards, needle art, books by authors, and much more. Live music is typically featured as part of the Home City Farmers Market, and the Kids Corner will also be set up. Now, the Farmers Market itself is from 8:30 to 11:30. If you wish, you can stop by for breakfast Saturday mornings at Trinity Lutheran Church in Home City. A free will offering is received for that, and the breakfast is served from 8:30 to 10:30 a.m. Again, two more weekends for the Home City Farmers Market, and it will wrap up next weekend in the parking lot at Trinity Lutheran Church. The September exhibit at the Evansville Arts Center is featuring work by Jim Berger and Elena Eldred. One works with wood and metal, the other works with the lens of a camera. Together, their work makes for a stimulating and refreshing view of the world around us. Jim Berger divides

to give them the character and feel of something aged. He creates pieces that bring metal and wood together in unexpected ways. Elena Eldred is a PGA of America professional and a photographer from Osakis. Creativity and a love of the outdoors have always been a part of Elena's life. Photography became a natural way to bring those interests together while capturing the people, places, and experiences that she encounters along the way. For Elena, part of the magic of photography is being able to preserve something that may have existed for only a second. The exhibit featuring the works of Elena Eldred and Jim Berger is on display now at the Evansville Arts Center, and the gallery is open Fridays and Saturdays from 10 a.m. to 2 p.m., so you'll have the opportunity to stop at the Evansville Arts Center today during the midday if you wish. It is handicap accessible, and no admission is charged. Now, this coming Wednesday evening, an artist reception to celebrate the works of Jim Berger and Elena Eldred will be held at the Evansville Arts Center from 6 to 8. You're invited for that artist reception to view the work and have the opportunity to interact with Elena and Jim and enjoy some light refreshments as well. That reception for the artists will be this coming Wednesday night from 6 to 8 at the Evansville Arts Center. That is located at 111 Main Street in Evansville. And again, the Arts Center is handicap accessible. Moments Hospice is presenting a Fallunteer open house. And that is going on today at Encore Center for Vibrant Aging from 11 a.m. to 2 p.m. Whether you volunteered with Moments Hospice in the past or would like to do so, you're invited to stop by and find out more about the volunteering opportunities. Volunteer awards will be presented this afternoon at 1 o'clock. A free lunch will be offered and door prizes will be awarded. They do ask for registration, but if you need to know more, you can stop by Encore for the Moments Hospice Fallunteer open house from 11 a.m. to 2 p.m. The Osakis Lions Club will be having a big event tonight over at the Osakis VFW Pole 7902. This is a dinner and mega money bingo. Now, the bingo packets include, 13 games overall. The packets are $50 each. Now, for the payout, it's paying up to 75% for each regular round. The regular round is going to have a $500 prize, and then the coverall round will have a prize of up to $1,000. The roast beef dinner will be served at the Osakis VFW between 5 and 7, and then the bingo will start at 6:30 tonight. You'll also have the opportunity to do fast play pull tabs and more. So a wonderful event to help benefit the Osakis Lions organization will be going on tonight at the VFW Post 7902 in Osakis. The roast beef dinner tickets are $15 each, and that goes from 5 until 7. And then if you wish, you can stick around for Mega Money Bingo starting at 6:30 tonight. Again, the packets for the bingo session, $50, and you get 13 games of playing. And again, some pretty significant payouts for each of those games. Common Ground Coffee House in Alexandria will offer the Blessing Bucket tomorrow and each Sunday from 9 a.m. to 1 p.m. You're invited to gather with patrons at Common Ground Coffee House at 516 Hawthorne in Alexandria, Sundays from 9 a.m. to 1 p.m. for a handcrafted coffee and a meaningful way to give back. Every dollar of net profit during Blessing Bucket Sundays and any tips during that period of 9 a.m. to 1 p.m. on Sundays go towards supporting neighbors in our community with medical needs. 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

0: at 1106 Broadway, just a couple of blocks north on the same side of the street as KXRA Radio. Again, the drop-in center is located at 1106 Broadway Street in Alexandria. There is a limit of one costume per person, and they are distributed on Sundays while supplies last between noon and 2 p.m. You're invited to stop by early for the best selection. Costumes are available for children, teenagers, and adults while supplies last. The Prime West Health Runestone Community Center in Alexandria has a number of open skating opportunities in September and October. It's just $3 per skater per session. You can bring your own skates along, or you can rent out your skates by stopping into Cowing Robards in downtown Alexandria during regular business hours. This coming week, a number of open skate opportunities will be taking place, including tomorrow between 3:30 and 7 p.m. The open skating on Wednesday at the Prime West Health RCC will be from 4 to 7:30 p.m. Next Friday, open skating from 9 a.m. to 7 p.m. And then open skate on Saturday, the 26th of September from 10 a.m. to 5 p.m. And then I believe a Sunday open skate next weekend from 9:30 a.m. to 6:30 p.m. Again, it is just $3 per session. Please no hockey pucks or hockey sticks. It is an open skate opportunity only at the Prime West Health Runestone Community Center. 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To reserve your meal, you ask to contact Meals on Wheels by Wednesday of each week at 762-4280, 762-4280. Encore Center for Vibrant Aging is located at 414 Hawthorne Street, Alexandria. That's a check on some of the notes on the community calendar. Of course, if you have access to the internet, you can access community calendar information anytime when you go to our website, voiceofalexandria.com. 56 is our temperature. Good morning. It is now 7:24. I'm Dave McClurg. I'll return in 1 minute with our memorial service and funeral service announcements.
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0: Here are your memorial service and funeral service announcements on KXRA. J.M. Baldwin, age 92, died on Monday, August 10th. A memorial service for J. Baldwin will be this morning at 11 o'clock at the Anderson Funeral Home in Alexandria, with visitation at the funeral home 1 hour prior to this morning's 11 o'clock memorial service. The Anderson Funeral Home in Alexandria has been entrusted with the arrangements for J.M. Baldwin, who passed away on Monday, August 10th at the age of 92. Jane Rose, age 85, of Alexandria, died on Tuesday, September 2nd. A memorial service for Jane Rose of Alexandria will be this morning at Alexandria Covenant Church, beginning at 11 o'clock, with visitation at the church 1 hour prior to the 11 a.m. service. The Lynn Family Funeral and Cremation Services has been entrusted with the arrangements for Jane Rose, age 85, of Alexandria. Rick Andreessen, age 69, of Kensington, passed away on Wednesday, August 19th. A celebration of life service for Rick Andreessen of Kensington will be at the Kensington Community Center today, starting at 11 o'clock in the morning with a short service, and then the celebration of life for Rick Andreessen will continue from 11 until 1 this afternoon. The family of Rick Andreessen is requesting that everyone wear Minnesota sports teams in their various apparel to honor Rick, who was a very big fan of Minnesota sports. This is for Rick Andreessen, age 69, of Kensington. Ruth Ann Schmidt, age 74, of Alexandria, died Monday, September 14th. A graveside service for Ruth Ann Schmidt of Alexandria will be this morning at 11:30 in southwestern Minnesota at St. Lucas Lutheran Cemetery in Cottonwood, Minnesota. Again, that graveside service at the St. Lucas Lutheran Cemetery in Cottonwood is scheduled for this morning at 11:30. The Lynn Family Funeral and Cremation Services has been entrusted with the arrangements for Ruth Ann Schmidt, age 74, of Alexandria. Eleanor J. Yonke, age 87, of Carlos, died on Sunday, September 13th. The funeral for Eleanor Yonke of Carlos will be Monday morning at 11 o'clock at Trinity Lutheran Church in Carlos. Visitation for Eleanor Yonke will be tomorrow afternoon at Trinity Lutheran Church between 3 and 6, with visitation then resuming at the church 1 hour prior to the 11 o'clock service Monday morning. The Lynn Family Funeral and Cremation Services has been entrusted with the arrangements for Eleanor J. Yonke, age 87, of Carlos. Susan Jane Schmidt, age 85, passed away on Tuesday, September 15th. The funeral for Susan Jane Schmidt will be this coming Monday afternoon at 2 o'clock at Grand Arbor Community Center in Alexandria, with visitation 1 hour prior to the service Monday afternoon. The Anderson Funeral Home in Alexandria has been entrusted with the arrangements for Susan Jane Schmidt, who passed away on Tuesday at the age of 85. David J. Beyer, age 84, of Alexandria, passed away on Tuesday, September 15th. A celebration of life service for David Beyer of Alexandria will be Friday morning at 11 o'clock at Shalom Lutheran Church in Alexandria. Visitation will be Thursday from 3 to 5 p.m. at Shalom Lutheran Church, with visitation then resuming 1 hour prior to the 11 o'clock service Friday morning on September 25th at Shalom Lutheran Church in Alexandria. The Lynn Family Funeral and Cremation Services has been entrusted with the arrangements for David J. Beyer, age 84, of Alexandria. Those were your memorial service and funeral service announcements. We will be opening up the phone lines in less than 2 minutes for our KXRA Birthday Club, and we invite you to get involved. Our studio number is 762-8167, 762-8167. We'll go to the phone lines next for the KXRA Birthday Club. Good morning.
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0: Let that serve as your invitation to give us a call on KXRA for the Birthday Club. Our phone number is 762-8167, and we will go to the phone lines right away as we enjoy some conversation with one of our favorites. Kathleen, good morning to you.
1: Good morning.
0: Yeah, thank you.
1: Are you talking to me?
0: Yes, I am. You are on the air, Kathleen. Okay. Good morning to you.
1: I would like to wish Jeffrey Ross and Janice Hopkins happy birthdays today and happy anniversary to Roger and Jean Reberg today. And tomorrow, happy birthday to Moran Kenzie. And that's it for this weekend.
0: Okay, very good. Well, Kathleen, as always, we appreciate a few moments of your time. Thanks for calling into the Birthday Club, and we'll talk to you again soon.
1: Have a great weekend.
0: Yeah, thank you. You as well. Bye-bye now.
1: Okay.
0: Always great to hear from Kathleen, one of our regular contributors to the KXRA Birthday Club. And your phone calls are also welcome. It doesn't have to be just the Kathleen and D-Max show today. 762-8167 is our telephone number. We will keep the phone lines open for a few minutes as part of our birthday club today. 762-8167. Now, notable on the birthday list, we're going to share a song clip here and give you a little backstory momentarily.

There are not many female voices that can give me the chills, but Karen Carpenter had a voice that gives me chills. That was Karen and Richard Carpenter with the 1970 hit, We've Only Just Begun. Notable on the birthday list today is one of the co-writers of that song, Paul Williams, who has written a lot of songs for many artists, including Helen Reddy and several others. Paul Williams is 85 today. And a little backstory on We've Only Just Begun. That was originally a song that was included as part of a jingle for a bank in the state of California. Karen and Richard Carpenter heard that jingle for the bank ad on the radio, and they thought, is there any way that this could be a full song? So they consulted with Paul Williams with A&M Records and asked him, do you have a full recording of this? And Paul Williams kind of crossed his fingers and he said, yes, we do. And then he got to work writing the remainder of the song because I believe it only included a couple of passages and a bridge. So then they wrote the full song for the Carpenters, who turned it into a number two hit in 1970. We're going to stay in the 70s era, in fact, 1970, for another music clip here.

0: was a chart topper on the Billboard Hot 100 for Freda Payne back in 1970. Her hit Band of Gold. 83 candles are on Freda Payne's birthday cake today. Not only was Paul Williams born on this date in 1941, Bill Medley from the Righteous Brothers is also turning 85 today. If you have a birthday on this 19th of September, you share yours with actor Jeremy Irons, who is 77. Musician and producer Nile Rodgers is 73. Rock singer Lita Ford is 67. I think Kiss Me Deadly might be one of her biggest hits. Also, country music singer Trisha Yearwood is 61. South Carolina Senator Tim Scott is 60 today. News anchor Soledad O'Brien is 59. Actress Sanaa Lathan is 54. The host of The Tonight Show, Jimmy Fallon, is 51 today. And National Basketball Association player Trae Young is 28. Patty Wicken was nice enough to leave me some information regarding birthdays and anniversaries for today and Sunday, so I'll share that material with you. Happy birthday today to Jerry Hess, to Janis Hopkins, Mike Kluver. Happy 82nd birthday to Cliff Korkowski. Myron Larson is celebrating today, as is Eva Moore, celebrating birthday number 22. Happy birthday as well to Matea Moore, becoming voting age today at 18. So Matea's golden birthday will be in 2027. Happy 18th today to Matea Moore. As Kathleen noted just a short time ago, Pastor Jeffrey Ross is celebrating a birthday today. Happy birthday wishes as well to Donnie Rose Wenzel Singh, and Mike Tisserand is celebrating birthday number 63. Anniversary couples today, happy anniversary wishes to Kathy and Chuck Betterman. Happy anniversary to Lorna and Dale Erickson. Happy anniversary wishes to Gene and Roger Rayberg. And a happy anniversary wishes to Marie and Jerry Rutten. Sunday's birthdays include Nick Anderson, Tom Eidsvold, Kathy Franzen, Jim Gracious. Happy 95th birthday on Sunday to Charles Chuck Hector. Wayne Johnson will be celebrating his 72nd birthday on Sunday. Happy birthday tomorrow to Moran Kenzie, to Andy Melgren, to Kenzie Moran, also Greg Nathy, and Scott Sonstegard, and also Dan Wilkin from Miltona. And happy anniversary wishes on Sunday to Margaret and Tom Lemke. If you happen to have a birthday either today or on Sunday or a wedding anniversary on one of those 2 days, many happy returns from all of us here at People Radio KXRA. That's going to wrap it up for the Birthday Club. Patty and Mark will do the Birthday Club again Monday morning between 7:30 and 8 o'clock.
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6: This is Weatherology. I'm meteorologist Alora Lockwood with the Alexandria Lakes Area Forecast. Highs around 64 with fog early today under cloudy skies. Northeast winds 8 to 15 miles per hour. Mainly cloudy tonight. Lows dip down to about 53. Overcast skies tomorrow. High temperatures reach up to 64. A mix of clouds and sunshine and dry Monday and Tuesday with highs in the mid-60s. For KXRA, I'm meteorologist Alora Lockwood.
0: Mark Anthony will be along with our one-on-one radio feature coming up momentarily, but before we turn the airwaves over to him and his special guest, let's check out some of the current weather numbers. The temperature extremes, the cool spot is in Crane Lake, Minnesota, where it's 43 at this hour, and several locations are tied for the warm spot, each at 59, and they're in various parts of the state. Benson, Fairmont, Fergus Falls, and Winona are all at 59 degrees at this hour. Cloudy skies prevail across the region. Some locations still reporting some fog. It is, as noted, 59 in Fergus Falls, 57 in Wheaton, 57 degrees in Morris, 59 in Benson. It is presently 56 in the Glenwood Starbuck area. Over in Sauk Center, it's 55 with a little bit of fog there. St. Cloud is reporting clouds and fog in 56 degrees. It is presently 55 in Little Falls, 56 degrees in Brainerd, 57 at this hour in Staples. Wadena's checking in with some fog right now with 57 degrees. And in Long Prairie, it is presently 55 with a little bit of fog as well. Our current number is in the Alexandria Lakes area. We do have the clouds, fog, and a little bit of mist. The relative humidity is 97%. We have an east wind at 7 miles an hour. Our barometric pressure is at 30.03 inches. The dew point is 55, and our temperature is holding steady at 56 degrees. Visibility in the Alexandria area being reduced to 5 miles because of the fog and mist. Sunrise occurred earlier this hour at 7:05. The sun will set this evening at 7:25. And we will have a full moon coming up before the end of September. So right now, the moon is in the quarter moon phase. 7:43 is our time, and there's your KXRA weatherology update.
7: And it's time now for this week's one-on-one. And of course, we recently had 9/11, the 25th anniversary. We're going to talk to a person who was just 9 years of age when he lost his father in the Twin Towers. And it's Stephen Bocci. Hi there, Stephen. You know, this is a great memoir. I appreciate it. I can't imagine what you went through as just a 9-year-old, knowing that your dad had died 25 years ago. So this memoir, has it been really therapeutic for you?
8: Oh, yeah. It was extremely therapeutic and cathartic writing it. And in the release of it, too, it's been... It's been amazing to see so many other 9/11 children who are now adults reach out to me and share similar sentiments about going through similar experiences. So it's definitely been powerful for that.
7: Well, that's good. There's been healing. I was going to ask you if there was any type of kind of support group with families. Did you experience any of that at all on, you know, in the ensuing months and years after the event?
8: Yeah, well, my mom was part of a support group where the other widows there lost their husbands at Cantor Fitzgerald as well, for the most part. So we were a part of that support group, and we would hang out, me and my brothers, I mean, would hang out with their children and go to therapy groups with their children. We'd also go to a 9/11 camp every summer. And so the bonds grew from there, and they've continued to grow throughout the years. You know, and it's a unique bond that we all share. So it's been... It's been very interesting going, navigating and going through these last 25 years together.
7: Yeah, I bet it has. Now, can you talk a little bit about your dad? I know you were 9, but you were old enough to have certainly memories of him. What was he doing again, just so everyone knows clearly, on 9/11?
8: My dad, John, worked at Cantor Fitzgerald. He was 38 years old. He worked on the 105th floor of the North Tower there, and he was the managing director of interest rate options.
7: Wow. Yeah. Great career ahead. And obviously, I'm sure you've looked back over these 25 years, you know, how life would have been so much different for you. You know, I saw pictures of your dad, and do a lot of people tell you you look like him? They see a lot of similarities.
8: As I've gotten older, I've gotten the I look like him with dark hair.
7: Yeah,
8: that's what people tell me.
7: Yeah, no, absolutely, a good looking man. You're a good looking young man too. But you know, you went down kind of a bad path afterwards, and I knew you went through. You actually searched through videos, pictures, even wondering if your dad was one of those who had to plunge for you know, to their death. I remember watching 25 years ago and seeing that video. You know, a lot of people would not want to, you know, run to that and search out, you know, that must have been hard for you.
8: Well, I think in many ways it was a way for me to sort of connect with my dad's final moments and looking at this footage. And I sort of thought to myself, if I could find the narrative to his story and piece it together, it would give me closure. And sadly, there were so many people from his office in the Windows on the World restaurant above his office that fell to their deaths. And some were pushed, maybe, or some slipped out, whatever. I don't know. But, you know, there was a lot of them. And I wondered if maybe he was one of them. And I learned years later that he was not. Oh, but, okay. You know, it didn't matter. It was more so this quest and in many ways this search for healing and closure that I was looking for all along.
7: Yeah, again, I just can't imagine what you must have gone through, you know, trying to, as you said, get close to your dad in those final moments. Now, again, part of this book is to talk about your story, and part of that story is, which, you know, you can kind of understand why you went down a path of drugs. You certainly went through, you know, even post-traumatic stress disorder, didn't you?
8: Oh, yeah, absolutely. I mean, I was battling and navigating several different mental health components there, PTSD being one of them, anxiety and depression, and just overall this idea of feeling like I was spotlighted and looked at as a child of 9/11. And it led me down that path of drug and alcohol abuse because it provided me some sort of escape temporarily. And it lasted for only so long because eventually I realized that this was not the way out and I needed to find a healthier way. And I wasn't going to continue living if I was still going on that path. I had a lot of close calls in the end. And so, I'm grateful and fortunate that I found sobriety and I've maintained it for the last 11 years.
7: Wow.
8: And in that process, I've also sort of grown and healed through my mental health challenges as well.
7: Yeah, when I think back doing the math, you're 28 now, correct?
8: No, I'm 34 now.
7: Oh, you're 34. Okay, sorry.
8: 28 when the book came out.
7: Okay, yeah, thanks for clarifying that. But again, you're a young man, and again, you know, trying to navigate. And so the last 11 years, yeah, you've been, you know, thank God, dealing with sobriety, and life is good. I've seen videos of you in other interviews on TV. You look healthy and happy, which I'm so glad.
8: Yeah, no, I'm in a remarkable place today. So, you know, obviously it was a long journey to get to this point, but I finally have found it and I've held on to it tightly.
7: Yeah, that's great. How's the rest of your family doing? Your mom, and I know you have siblings too.
8: Yeah, my mom is doing amazing. My mom remarried. She's happy. And my brothers, my three younger brothers, are all doing great, successful, and happy as well. And, you know, we talk about my dad, and it's important to talk about him so he's not forgotten. But one thing I've really been saying a lot recently is, over the last few years especially, is that we remember him now for the life he lived. And that's what's important, especially for me, because I focus so heavily on his death, and I don't do that anymore, and I don't look at the footage anymore, and he was a remarkable man, and that's how he should be remembered.
7: Well, he would be proud of you, Matthew, and I'm proud to be able to talk to you, too. I hope everyone picks up this book. It's going to give hope to a lot of people who actually have struggled, maybe even currently are struggling with either mental health, addiction. And again, I hope all the best with this book, and I know you're going to touch a lot more lives.
8: Thank you so much. I appreciate it, Mark.
7: Yeah, thank you. I hope you have a great day with your family. Matthew Bacci, again, who lost his father in the World Trade Center on 9/11. And that's this week's One-on-One.
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0: We are just moments away from a Minnesota News Network news block and sports block. We're going to start off with a news update and then the sports segment as well. The Minnesota Twins are out west right now. They had a late night encounter with the Los Angeles Angels of Anaheim, California. And the Minnesota Lynx got back into action, but not a favorable result in downtown Minneapolis. Next hour, we will have Fish Hunt Forever. Brett Amundson and Dan Amundson are your hosts of the show. That will be on the air on KXRA starting around five minutes after 8 o'clock. Right now, we do have some cloud cover. Visibility in the Alexandria area reduced to 5 miles because of some fog and mist, and our temperature is at 56 degrees. 7:53 is our time here on People Radio, KXRA. Good morning.
15: Minnesota News Network, I'm Tasha Radel. An Avon man faces a felony charge for allegedly abusing his infant daughter. 21-year-old Jack Tollefson is charged with malicious punishment of a child under four. Prosecutors say the baby suffered bruising and possible fractures while in his care. The U of M has been awarded federal funding to develop treatments for those with suicidal thoughts. Professor Alec Widge says future mental health treatments could include showing patients measurable changes in their brains after therapy.
16: If you could get to a point where you could have someone come into an office or come into a hospital, get a treatment, and then show them, yeah, see right there? Your brain just changed by 10 or 20%. It's working differently now. That gives them hope.
15: A Todd County man will spend 30 years in prison for sexually assaulting six children. 29-year-old Mervin Kaufman of Clarissa pleaded guilty to six counts. This is MNN.
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20: 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Boy, the Twins sure have a good one in this kid.
21: And this ball clobbered. If it's fair, it's gone. Into the right field corner. It hits the pole. Home run, Walker Jenkins. And his sixth consecutive hit is his third home run, and it's 3-0 Twins.
20: Twins radio with a call last night of the finishing touches on a 3-0 victory over the Angels. Connor Prelip gave up just 2 hits in 7 innings of work. As for the Lynx, they fell to the Liberty last night.
22: They just out-executed, like their offense. You know, they got... You know, their movement, some of our schemes, I don't think we played very well. Gave up easy baskets. I mean, this, we're saying this is a time of year that anytime you get an easy basket, that's like gold. They were finding easy baskets.
20: That's Lynx head coach Cheryl Reeve. The Lynx have dropped 3 straight. Gopher football hosts Akron this morning at 11. Linebacker Maverick Baranowski is ready to go.
23: It's just everybody doing their job. Everybody's got a gap. Everybody's got a responsibility. Every single play on the field, so... When 1/11th of that is not there, they're going to expose it when you have a really good offense and a good running back, and that's what they did.
20: It's an 11 a.m. kickoff at Huntington Bank Stadium. Meanwhile, across the river, the Wild have a preseason game tonight. Their training camp rolls forward. Jared Spurgeon's having a good time.
24: There's just that want to go all the way. Like I said, you get that feeling, and even just from the first round to the second round, just the difference in the games and everything like that, and just the atmosphere around the team, the city. It is a new bar, and we all have that expectation in here.
20: The captain of the Minnesota Wild is Jared Spurgeon. The Wild are in day 3 of training camp, and like I said, first preseason game is tonight against Chicago at Grand Casino Arena. Puck drops at 7 o'clock. And speaking of Chicago, the Vikings are in Chicago tomorrow at noon. Both teams are undefeated. It is a NFC North division collision. Kevin Falmas, MNN Sports.
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1: Breaking news this hour at Town Hall. I'm Bob Agnew in Washington. President Trump at an Oval Office event Friday, announcing a nationwide plan to lower Medicaid drug prices and help state budgets.
37: President Trump is announcing that all 50 states will join a program to provide most favored nation pricing for some Medicaid drugs.
38: This will save states billions and billions of dollars per year on drugs and allow them to invest those savings in providing better health care and higher quality service for the American people. I mean, this one thing alone should win us the midterms.
37: Lower prices could help state budgets that help fund the programs.
38: Every state will now have the ability to use those extra billions of dollars to invest in other health care improvements or something else.
37: Jennifer King, Washington.
2: And more economic problems for the communist government of Cuba. Millions in Cuba now without electricity as the power grid is shut down altogether. Here's correspondent Richard Boyd.
3: The Cuban government announced the nationwide outage on its online site and gave the reason for it. Officials said they were activating service restoration protocols. The severe economic crisis in Cuba has been going on for 2 years now, with power grid collapses common, but worse since early this year. Richard Boyd reporting.
2: The saga continues over exactly who paid for part of President Trump's eldest son's wedding.
4: Donald Trump Jr. and socialite Bettina Anderson got married in the Bahamas in May. It was bankrolled in part by Umar Kremlev, who has close ties to Russian President Vladimir Putin.
38: I've heard of many people giving wedding parties. Maybe he didn't do a background check.
4: At the White House, President Trump said he heard about Kremlev paying partially for the event a little while ago and asked his son about it.
38: With all of that being said, I understand that Don's paid him back.
4: The president was not at his son's wedding. Ed Donahue, Washington.
2: And the president said Friday he was banning CNN, MS Now, and Politico from the White House because of fake news. More from Town Hall.
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2: Virginia's attorney general says the DHS may have violated state election laws.
6: A whistleblower report accuses the Department of Homeland Security of requiring federal employees to misrepresent themselves on voter lookup tools as part of a hunt for non-citizen voters. Now, Virginia's attorney general is demanding DHS say whether it directed its workers to access Virginia voters' information without first obtaining permission from those voters. The state explicitly limits its voter lookup tools to individuals who attest they are looking up their own records. The Trump administration's alleged non-citizen voting could be a significant source of fraud in the November midterms. I'm Ben Thomas.
2: President Trump officially signed the Russia sanctions bill into law on Friday. That one authorizes further sanctions and tariffs against Russia amid the Kremlin's ongoing war with Ukraine. It's now more than 4 years old. You'll find breaking news and analysis at townhall.com. Russia has begun 3 days of voting in a parliamentary election set to cement the Kremlin's power.
8: Russians have begun 3 days of voting in the country's first wartime parliamentary election, which features virtually no opposition and is all but certain to secure the Kremlin's political dominance. Authorities have spread the election over the weekend in a bid to boost turnout among the 111 million eligible voters, and has even allowed electronic balloting. The Kremlin wants the parliamentary election, the first since the start of the Ukraine invasion, to underline public support for the war and give a veneer of legitimacy to its actions. It's sought to avoid any political risks by stamping out even the slightest sign of dissent. I'm Charles de Ledesma.
2: And this is the Kremlin's first parliamentary election since it invaded Ukraine back in 2022. It's hoping to cement its power. You'll find more on these stories at townhall.com.
33: This is Weatherology. I'm meteorologist Alora Lockwood with the Alexandria Lakes Area Forecast. Cloudy skies and foggy early today with a high of 64. Northeast winds 8 to 15 miles per hour. Mainly cloudy tonight. Lows dip down to about 53. Overcast tomorrow. Daytime highs approaching 64. Dry with temperatures a bit below average Monday and Tuesday and highs in the mid-60s. For KXRA, I'm meteorologist Alora Lockwood.
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0: Checking out the current weather numbers in the Alexandria Lakes area, we have a relative humidity of 97%, east wind at 9 miles an hour, our barometric pressure is at 30.04 inches, the dew point is 55, and our temperature is holding as it's been at the same spot for the last couple of hours, 56 degrees. The fog and the mist and the drizzle is creating a visibility of just 4 miles at the Alexandria Airport. Normally, if we had a normal day with just cloud cover or a clear day, visibility would be at 10 miles. But the visibility is reduced to 4 miles because of the fog in the area. Sunset later today will occur at 7:25. The sun rose last hour at 7:05. 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Good morning. Our time is now 8:06. 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
10: 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Know where you stand with Onyx. Welcome to the show. Dan, this is weird. Where are we right now?
11: I don't know. I feel I took a wrong turn trying to get to the Rays Sport Marine or some DNR building or the State Fair or something. I don't know.
10: Back home. This is crazy.
11: Did I ever tell you that my parents thought we were broadcasting from the State Fair when I said we were going to be at the DNR building?
10: Oh,
11: when we interviewed Brad Parsons, yeah. So I got back to my mom and dad's house, and my dad's like, "How many corn dogs did you eat?" Like, what are you talking about, Dad? They don't have corn dogs at the DNR office. I'm like, we're in St. Paul, not Falcon Heights. I wish that'd have been fun. Maybe we should try to do that next year. It'd be kind of fun.
10: I've thought about it.
11: Set up in the DNR building,
10: or somewhere, get a booth at the fair.
11: Nope. I refuse that.
10: You don't want to be there every day.
11: The State Fair is great. Ask Thomas Allen how much he likes the State Fair. 12 days. We think game fair is too much, 6 days.
10: You know, it's funny, you hear different radio personalities on different shows talk about broadcasting at the fair, and some of them just absolutely dread it, hate it.
11: The ones that have to be there every day hate it.
10: That's the problem. I've done it over the course of my radio career. You know, when I was working at radio stations in the Twin Cities, I had to broadcast at the fair, and I didn't have to do it every day, but honestly, I love broadcasting on location like that. Like, I actually had a lot of fun doing it.
11: I think it'd be cool to do one show from the State Fair at the fish pond. I think we could talk to it. That'd we know enough cool. people, we could get it done. But we have to get there at about 6:30 in the morning to park, because that's a disaster. And I'd like to hire some 14-year-old to carry all our equipment in, because that also would suck. Or maybe Ramsey County and some of the St. Paul Police Department, I think it's St. Paul, they usually have mounted police there. Maybe we could just put our stuff in saddlebags and they can horseback it to the DNR building for us.
10: Let's work on that for next year. In the meantime, we are home. And by the way, that DNR building that we broadcast from, they're moving from that building all of a sudden.
11: Yeah, to a cooler one, I think.
10: Yeah, a couple miles
11: along the river.
10: Hey, speaking of this, if you are listening to this or if you are watching this, I don't ever recommend doing this, but stop what you're doing. Stop watching it and go to fishhuntforever.com. Click on this week's show, which is week 732.
11: If you're driving, please pull over safely or park before you just...
10: It's week 732, though,
11: yeah.
10: Right?
11: Yeah, okay. Don't slam on your brakes in the middle of 169.
10: Correct. And then there's a contest that we're doing on there, and there's a link. So you enter your email, click the link to go to our YouTube channel to watch this. Watch it in its entirety. You're going to be entered to win a winterization package from Ray Sport Marine in Alexandria, up to 200 horsepower motor. So they're going to take care of you this winter. Here's all the details. Can you read that? 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They're going to drain your oil, put new oil in. 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Plus, we've got these pretty cool nets.
11: Yeah, I kind of want to get my hands on one of these.
10: Well, here, I'll just give you this one.
11: Can I have one?
10: Well, you can get your hands on it.
11: Oh, well,
10: I can't give it to you. Wow. That you can touch it. But it's like a hockey stick.
11: I know, they're sweet.
10: With a basket on it.
11: Rubber basket.
10: So,
11: yeah, they're cool. Do you think they can support a walleye and a yellow lab puppy? Because I almost had that happen the other day when I was fishing with my parents' dog. We were netting a walleye, and I don't know if she jumped in or fell in. She was like, put her feet up on the gunwale and was trying to watch, and I don't know what the idea was, but she almost ended up in the net first.
10: I don't see the weight limit listed.
11: Well, we should figure that one out.
10: So
11: I guess it depends what kind of hog. Are they Bauer or CCM?
10: I'm not sure.
11: Warrior?
10: They're cool. I know that much. And we're giving away two of those nets plus a winterization package. Go to fishhuntforever.com, click on week 732, enter your email, and then click on the YouTube link and watch this show in its entirety. You'll be entered to win that contest. You got through September 30th to enter and watch this. Get your orange gear. Just in time for the upland season and the deer season. This is a really nice one because it's lightweight. It's also UPF 50 protected. So if you're out there on one of those hot days walking the prairie, you can protect yourself against the sun and also getting scratched up by branches and whatever thorny stuff you might be walking through. And it's lightweight, so you're not going to sweat to death. And we have some brand new Blaze Orange hats coming to the Fish on Forever store as well, too. So check those out. They're not here yet.
11: And we have hoodies. Like warm hoodies.
10: Yeah.
11: You know.
10: Yeah, if it gets cold. We got some of that stuff, some camel stuff as well, too. All right. Dan, who are the sponsors this week on the show?
11: This week we have OnX Hunt. 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
10: All right, headlines are brought to you by Space Trailers, located in Red Wing, Minnesota, a lightweight, compact trailer that you can haul behind a smaller vehicle if you want to go on a camping trip. 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
11: You could sleep on top of that trailer.
10: I definitely could.
11: People do that. There's like a tent add-on option, too.
10: Well, maybe I'll look into getting one of those.
11: Yeah.
10: Mallards, of course, get all the headlines for waterfowl.
11: Headlines.
10: Even here in Minnesota. And I think a couple weeks ago or last week, I was talking about the potential for a trigger for reduction in our bag limits and our days to go to a more restrictive framework here with the adaptive harvest management strategy for waterfowl if the mallard population hit 5.5 million. Well, Rob Dreisline from Outdoor News recently interviewed Nate Huck with the Minnesota DNR and explained that a little bit more in depth. And he actually said that it isn't an automatic trigger. And nowadays, the numbers of mallards combined with the number of like May pond counts or wetland conditions in the spring, there's a formula there. So you could actually have like 4 million mallards and not trigger that if there's enough water out there.
11: There's enough habitat.
10: Because most of the ducks we shoot are young of the year birds or birds that were hatched that spring. So that overall population isn't necessarily affected quite so much by the harvest because of the actual birds that we're killing. So
11: So you mean if we don't go to a two duck bag limit right now or quit hunting for a season, that duck hunting's not going to magically get better? Amazing.
10: They will tell you over and over again that the harvest, the way the adaptive harvest management strategy is built, your hunter harvest does not affect the overall population. Obviously, when you're killing ducks, you're lowering the population. There's no question, but it's your breeding population that really drives those numbers. They're even saying, though, that with the amount of water that we had here this spring, if we had just over 5 million mallards, 5.25 million mallards, we could go

0: works out.
1: The way the math maths.
0: So this story, I want to thank Outdoor News for supplying us with a lot of content this week, by the way.
1: That's our prep service. Yeah. It's an Outdoor News.
0: They had this story, and we're just going to put our own spin on it, though. In Louisiana, a duck hunter is convicted of assaulting some U.S. Fish and Wildlife Service agents.
1: What a nice guy.
0: And I was hoping either David or Tony Crotty from MMO was going to be in here so we'd have more people to ask these questions. We need to have more people in studio for this opening segment, so I'm not just asking you trivia questions.
1: Yeah, because I want to hear both sides of the story here before I make my answers.
0: Half the time, you already know the answers, so we
1: need on this one. This is news to me.
0: Did he...
1: I don't have an Outdoor News subscription.
0: Did he fight the U.S. Fish and Wildlife Service agents over them discovering that he was using lead shot? Did he argue with them over an over-limit violation from losing ducks that he didn't recover? Did he shoot at the agents thinking they were other hunters setting up too close to him?
1: I think I'd have heard about that.
0: Or did he try to steal their boat?
1: God dang, in Louisiana, D almost sounds like the answer. And he might have just been a hillbilly and, you know, trying to speak Cajun.
0: Let me hear your Cajun accent.
1: No, I don't think I was about to do it, and I don't think it's going to go very well. I was about to say maybe they got into an argument because neither of them could understand each other. Because it was just Cajun jumble IMS.
0: That would be the best answer to this, but
1: I feel like it's B, because I think that's something that people don't understand, that kind of have to count your birds at sale, even if you don't find them.
0: From Monroe, Louisiana. I can't really do a Cajun accent either.
1: Is it one of the Robertsons?
0: August 26, following a three-day trial, federal jury found Carson McCoy, age 23, of Monroe, guilty of assaulting, resisting, or impeding federal wildlife agents. He faces up to 20 years in federal prison, a $250,000 fine, and 3 years of supervised release. According to evidence, he was hunting with a group of young men on January 19th of 2024 when he believed other hunters were encroaching on the duck hole his group claimed. Hearing a boat approaching, he fired a shot toward what he thought was incoming hunters.
1: Huh.
0: He was actually shooting at people. COs.
1: Wow. And that is... there's some... People got to stop caring about shooting ducks that bad.
0: Have you seen those videos down there when they're trying to rip through the flooded timber?
1: Yeah.
0: They have to leave at the same time?
1: Yeah. It's downright dangerous and scary. Yeah. All to shoot a mallard. And I love duck hunting just as much as the next guy does. Be thankful for what we have here in Minnesota. The fact that, yeah, you might pull into a WMA and see another parking lot or get told no at Uncle Ron's cornfield because his kid's going to hunt or something, but we're not down there in that public land mess. And this isn't the first story I've heard of a psycho shooting at other hunters because they're in their spot. I know there was a deer hunter. I heard this story. There was a deer hunter a duck hunter kept walking by a deer hunter. To go, it was public land. He kept walking by this deer hunter to go hunt ducks in the morning. And he said, if I see you one more time, walk by my tree stand, I'm going to shoot you. And him and his kid went deer hunting, and his kid couldn't find his tree stand.
0: Oh, that's right.
1: And so he comes walking back to his dad and shoots his kid because he thought it was that duck hunter walking by again. Like, what are we doing?
0: You wonder why people are getting out of hunting.
1: If I had to deal with that mess, I would quit. There's a reason I want to go fishing and fish the lakes there's nobody at.
0: The drama in the waterfowl world is ridiculous.
1: Unbelievable. You're really going to start shooting at people because you're going to have you might shoot 6 ducks instead of 15 ducks. Come on.
0: He claimed it was a warning shot.
1: Doesn't matter.
0: And the COs begged to differ about that.
1: Yeah, you missed that bad that your warning shot was peppering them?
0: What is going on with people and their disregard for safety? Have you seen this video? I don't know. Can we play this video that I sent you, Dan? You didn't see it. Well, it's from Fox 12 in Oregon. It's in Facebook in your messages, Dan, if you can pull it up. If not, no worries. But there was a big fire, a big wildfire. I think it killed somebody. It also destroyed some businesses and probably some homes. It burned thousands of acres in July. Well, one person has been charged as investigators pursue cases against several others, and it's a group of Utes, and they're riding around in the back of a pick-em-up truck, and they're shooting fireworks at cars that they're driving by and in front. Yeah, here it is right here. Look at this video. This is insanity. They're just launching. It's like some sort of souped-up Roman candle. I don't even know what that is.
1: I mean, it looks awesomely fun if you're doing it in a safe manner, and they're not.
0: No, this started a giant wildfire that killed somebody.
1: Yeah, that's lovely.
0: 18-year-old. So,

0: very, very, I mean, his life's over. His life's ruined. So be smart out there.
1: Quit people. Being dumb.
0: We have a new travel blog posted at fishonforever.com.
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0: Oh man, it is getting to be my favorite time of the year. I love fall. The hunting seasons are here. We're a couple of weeks away from pheasant yet, or whatever it is, a month, whatever the math works out to be. But I can't wait. We got a pheasant hunting video coming to the Fish Hunt Forever YouTube channel from last year that we'll probably put out right before the season starts. And of course, a lot of people are chasing prairie grouse around, and now you got guys that are going to be out there chasing rough grouse around. And I know, Dan, we were up in Grand Rapids. The leaves were just starting to turn and just starting to fall off. Probably still a lot of leaves on the trees this weekend.
1: Yeah, I got some time to go, but yeah, you've got that pheasant video from Minnesota's hotspot for 2026. Whatever year it is, from South Dakota. So it'll be a good one.
0: Well, reports are out, and Jared Wicklund from Pheasants Forever joins us now to talk about those reports, what they mean, what it could look like in Minnesota, the Dakotas. We'll talk about some things in Wisconsin as well, too. The leaner and me Jared Wicklund.
6: Hey, how you guys doing?
0: Good. Thanks for coming on the show, man. I'm sure you're busy this time of year. I know you're doing other podcasts. This is probably a busy, highly requested time for you to come on different shows right now.
6: It is. Yeah, I've been a little bit of a podcast circuit here. I've got our own podcast. I've got some stuff scheduled with The Flush coming up. But, you know, it's our favorite time of year, sort of kickoff of hunting season. And we're going to get going pretty soon with pheasants here. And, you know, things are looking pretty good. We just came out and just published our pheasant hunting forecast, which, in my opinion, is one of the more robust forecasts in the country. We Tom Carpenter Carp, our editor, heads it up, but we've got a lot of players both in the office here, a lot of freelancers outside too that we credit with helping with these reports. And there's a lot of man hours that go into these reports and producing them, working with state agencies, our biologists, our chapters, and just people who like to pheasant hunt. So I think it's a pretty good overview of what to possibly expect here over the next few weeks and over the next few months.
0: You saw it as well as I did. Minnesota numbers, I think, are up 1,000,000%. I think is it might be
1: science.
6: 1,000,000,000%.
2: Follow the science.
0: But good conditions, good habitat. You're going to grow birds.
6: Yeah, you know, I always look forward to the roadside counts, and even when we lose habitat in a given year, which I think overall Minnesota actually lost some grassland acres this year. But pheasants did have a good year. Nesting conditions were superb, especially early on. I mean, it was in Minnesota anyways, it was as warm and dry, and across a lot of other states too, it was warm and dry to start. I think we saw a lot of the first hatches be successful, and anytime that happens and you're recruiting pheasants that early into the population, good things will rise in the fall, which is what I think we're expecting to see here this year.
0: Well, Minnesota, of course, looking pretty good, but I did my first trip to South Dakota in a number of years. We shot our limit all 3 days that we were over there. So it was really good. And I'm planning on going back this year, maybe making multiple trips to South Dakota this year.
1: Can you let me know this year, like more in advance, so I can cancel my dentist appointments?
0: You should have canceled your dentist appointment anyway, Dan.
1: No, I need Dan had the chance. I could know.
6: And can you let the rest of us know when you're planning on going?
1: So
6: we can tag along.
1: So we can cancel our dentist appointments. That's a hard thing.
0: And I know I had talked to you about that trip too, Jared, and I was invited on that. So it's not like I could be like, hey, you guys should come with. It was one of those where I was invited by our buddy Forrest.
1: Well, I was too. I didn't get enough. Okay, so I need to yell at Forrest for this.
0: You could have come. And
1: I had a
0: my
1: dentist.
0: Buddy Jason Markla came because you couldn't come because you had a dentist appointment. I'm like, Dan, cancel it.
1: I shouldn't admit this on the radio. I hadn't been to the dentist in almost a decade.
0: So what?
1: I had a tooth that needed to. I had to get a wisdom tooth pulled.
0: Reschedule it.
1: No. See, you don't understand.
0: I went 16 years between dentist appointments.
1: Did you need a wisdom tooth pulled?
0: Well, no.
1: I did.
0: You could have waited one more week.
1: No.
6: One guy's yelling rooster and the other's yelling my tooth.
1: Yeah. Well, it wasn't hurting. That was the hard. Like, I wasn't sure if it needed to come out, but.
0: Well, you should have found a dentist in South Dakota and you could have just done it during the trip.
1: I probably could have found a small town veterinary guy who would have done it for about $10.
0: I mean, I got a pair of pliers. I'll do it for half price. Piece of cake.
6: Throw them at
1: Neil. Well, it's done. Now, just tell me this year. I don't have any more wisdom teeth to get pulled, so I can cancel dentist appointments this year.
0: All right. Well, the last couple of days of January.
1: All right.
0: We're going to do that trip again. And then we're going to do some others. And I'm going to talk a little bit about this road trip I got planned. But, Jared, we'll talk about that a little bit later in the interview. Just overall, like, I'd assume South Dakota, North Dakota, we're looking at some similar habitat conditions as Minnesota.
6: It is. You know, we had a fairly dry period during the summer when I talked to a lot of ranchers, some of them that you and I both know, we've hunted out with them before, Eric out in South Dakota, and he was getting pretty worried kind of midsummer how conditions were looking. Everything started off great, and then there are particular areas where it really dried out. Minnesota was part of that too. There's a lot of areas of Minnesota that are still in drought right now. You know, thankfully, looks like we got a pretty big dump of moisture coming here over the next couple of days as we go into this upcoming weekend, but there were a lot of areas where he's like, man, we need some moisture to keep the bug production going. And he was pretty worried for a while, but most people I've talked to, you know, they ended up catching an inch or two of rain, and multiple farmers that I've talked to in South Dakota and reports coming out of North Dakota as well, as like people are out even starting to work their crops a little bit, and you know, they're on the turns, they're like, man, I am running into some pretty significant pheasant broods. And that's always what we like to hear this time of year.
0: We got
6: to
0: take a break. And I also want to talk about travel. And I wanted to ask you about Wisconsin, but we're going to do that here in a second because there are some changes taking place. And it's that time of year. It's a transition time. And for grouse hunters, we look for those leaves to start falling off the trees. And let's go up to the Rainy River and see what it looks like underwater right now, because underwater might be a different story. So we're looking for... Oh, no, the leaves are
1: still on underwater.
0: Well, they're starting to fall.
1: Yeah, which is funny, because did you see my Instagram story the other day?
0: I did not.
1: We were fishing... Well, thanks. We were fishing some trees.
0: Well, I might have. I don't know.
1: I saw it on LiveScope.
0: Your story every day.
1: Can I explain it to figure out if you'd seen it or not? We were fishing flooded timber. And do you want to finish it?
0: No, go ahead.
1: Okay. There were trees, and I made the joke that the signs of fall were here because these trees had lost their leaves because they'd been underwater for about 45 years or something. Yeah, but
0: flooded.
1: So it's amazing that these trees in the Rainy River are holding up.
0: I know exactly which one you're talking about now. I did see that.
1: Thanks.
0: Now, it is definitely that time of year. And look, they're chasing the school of shiners.
1: There's almost
0: the migration highway.
1: Head-on collision. Some of these walleyes were on the wrong side of the road.
0: Look at that. That was a huge
6: sturgeon in there.
1: Probably.
0: Yeah, there's probably a couple saugers.
1: Just catch a handful of sauger up there.
0: Leaves are changing colors, and if you want to get a fall trip planned to the Rainy River and Lake of the Woods, go to riverbendresort.com. 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
7: This is weatherology. I'm meteorologist Laura Lockwood with the Alexandria Lakes Area Forecast. Cloudy skies and foggy early today with a high of 64. Northeast winds 8 to 15 miles per hour. Mainly cloudy tonight. Lows dip down to about 53. Overcast tomorrow. Daytime highs approaching 64. Dry with temperatures a bit below average Monday and Tuesday and highs in the mid-60s. For KXRA, I'm meteorologist Laura Lockwood.
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1: So we're back here with Jared Wicklund from Pheasants Forever. Jared, I'm going to do some traveling, and I'm going to do a road trip. I want to talk about, you know, I don't really have a plan yet, so I want to get some thoughts from you. I want to talk grouse, and I want to talk Wisconsin, because I know you spent some time over there, and I had the chance to go over and do some filming for the Horicon area, and they do some stocking of pheasants over there. They do a little bit of pheasant hunting at Horicon Marsh, and you buy a $10 pheasant stamp in Wisconsin, and 40% of that goes to just creating wild bird habitat in the state. 60% goes towards their stocking program, and as we know, Wisconsin isn't known as a great pheasant hunting state. Western Wisconsin's got some birds. You can find pockets here and there, but
2: shot my first pheasant in Wisconsin.
1: A lot of the pheasant hunting opportunities is from stock birds over there. Do you think, and they're going to be stocking fewer birds this year because the cost of raising a bird has gone up like $3. I think it was like $6 and something per bird. Now it's $9 and something per bird. So they're going to be stocking fewer pheasants. Do you think that money would be better spent on habitat creation, or do you think that stocking opportunity now, you know, a lot of it's a kind of a put and take deal. A lot of those birds, they're not going to naturally reproduce. It probably won't survive until the next year, but it gives people a chance to go out, do some walking, particularly in a place like Horicon, where there's so much land there that people can recreate on, and you're pretty close to some major metropolitan areas over there in southeastern Wisconsin. Do you think that gives people a chance to go out and chase pheasants around, or do you think that they'd be better off creating habitat?
3: I think, you know, when that question ever comes up, Pheasants Forever and Quail Forever, we stick to our guns on the fact that habitat basically trumps all. If you don't have quality habitat on the landscape, you can't have any of those things. I don't care if it's pheasants or quail or deer or turkeys or anything else out there. So, you know, especially as you go towards some of the more eastern states in the pheasant range, there's particular states that they do not have pheasants have been extirpated. I mean, they just don't have a pheasant population. They aren't going to have one due to lack of grassland habitat. And those areas, like they have to have a stamp program, sort of a put and take program. And from a hunting heritage standpoint, it's that if that's what they have, you know, that's what they have to do. But we've really tried to hold the line when it comes to stocking and those types of things, especially in the pheasant range. Wisconsin is in the pheasant range, and it's not just Wisconsin, all these other states. You know, we've given our opinions on places like Montana that have decided, hey, we want to try to put money into stocking. Anytime you're taking money away from natural resources and putting it towards a stocking program in a state where they can actually produce pheasants, and Wisconsin can. Actually, it's funny you bring it up. I've got a buddy over in New Richmond that just sent me he's got a trail cam photo on a wetland of a whole big brood of pheasants, probably 75% of them are roosters that are walking along the edge of this wetland. It was a pretty cool picture. I'm happy to send it over to you if you want to see it. But sure. You know, in most of these cases in the pheasant range where you've got a viable pheasant population, you know, anytime you get into the realm of, oh, we want to, you know, raise and release pheasants, there's a lot of considerations there, but you know, sort of the bigger one for us is number one, if it worked to produce more pheasants, and you get people all across the board that say it works, it doesn't work. If it did work, we'd probably throw a bread head in with every membership, Brett. But it does not work. Habitat is the key, so we would rather see that money go towards habitat investments in habitat. And that's not just for pheasants, that's for all the other wildlife species, clean water, those types of things. In situations where you've got states that put and take is the only viable option for them because they do not have a wild pheasant population, then, you know, it's a little bit more of like, hey, if we're going to promote hunting heritage in a state like this, you have to have that program because it's the only thing that they know. But in a state like Wisconsin and a lot of the other surrounding states that do have viable pheasant populations, we would rather see that money be invested in habitat.
1: Well, Wisconsin and particularly Minnesota and we'll give Michigan a little credit, I guess, there too, really well known for rough grouse and the habitat and the hunting opportunities. Minnesota is opening this weekend. Wisconsin in the north opened last weekend. Did you get out and chase grouse around yet?
3: I did not. My boss, Mr. St. Pierre, Bob St. Pierre, was up right around kind of where my cabin is, up in Douglas County, Wisconsin. And he said it was a little bit lean. He went out on Saturday, got up there kind of late, only moved a handful of birds, didn't get any shots that day. He went home. He came up the next day. It was even a little bit cooler. He shot twice, 100%, put two birds in the bag. There was a couple more wild flushes, and he saw a few on the road, so a little bit better. But I know a lot of folks that have been out in all portions of the rough grouse range, and they haven't seen what they were hoping to see. I'll put it that way. I saw a few broods early on, especially up in northwest Wisconsin where our cabin is, but I really haven't been out since then. I've got some folks coming up to hunt with me in sort of early October, and that's going to be kind of my first chance to get out get the dog out on some rough grouse and woodcock. But I think, like anything else, whether you're a pheasant hunter, grouse hunter, woodcock, whatever it might be, you know, if you put in miles, you're gonna end up with some opportunities. They might not all be quality, but you're gonna end up with some opportunities to harvest some birds, spend a day outside, get the dog out, and spend time with people that are like-minded. And anytime we can do that, I would say it's a good day.
1: The 10-year rough grouse cycle is well documented. We've also seen in some good years where you have the habitat and you have good weather in the spring, you can be pleasantly surprised out there. They say that we're a couple years removed from the peak of the cycle, maybe 24, I think, maybe is what I saw, and we're maybe down just a little bit. How big do you think that 10-year cycle still plays as big a role as everybody thought that it did? Or do you think that, you know, habitat, weather, things like that can actually play a bigger role?
3: I'm absolutely no expert on rough grouse. I'm not a biologist, so I'll preface this conversation with that. But you know, I have seen it where I have seen years where, like, when we don't have the snowpack, for especially rough grouse who rely on that to snow roost, I've seen populations, you know, crash from year to year. Maybe not crash, but kind of stay the same when they're predicted to go up from one year to the next, or based on the cycle. So I would say that habitat and weather, just like pheasants, does play a really big role. You have a really, really rough year for the bird, and it's kind of opposite, right? For pheasants, like, you want to warmer weather, not much snow on the landscape, so they can access quality winter cover, cattails primarily in a state like Minnesota. But you know, grouse are the complete opposite.
1: Anything with PF or Quail Forever that you want to plug at all? Something to look for?
3: Just that, you know, if you're interested in, a lot of people travel to National Pheasant Fest and Quail Classic. We're going to be in Omaha this year at the CHI Health Center, March 5th through the 7th. We're still doing a lot of cool stuff. We've got Build a Wildlife Area Week is coming up here towards the end of September. We've got all sorts of fun membership offers and things that are going to be going on through the fall. But mostly, I just hope people will go out and take advantage of the great public lands and the great bird numbers that we're going to have this year, especially if you're in Minnesota, which I know is where you guys are located. Be sure to turn on sort of the land and legacy filter on Onyx. You can see where all of Minnesota Pheasants Forever, where we've done all of our land acquisitions. And if you're looking for a place to shoot birds, there's I think we've done, I forget the numbers now. I think we've done 300, it's like 300 some wildlife management areas with the DNR for just shy of 50,000 acres in wildlife management areas. And then we've got another whole bunch, tens of thousands of acres of waterfall production areas that are available to everybody to go out and experience. So I hope everybody has a wonderful fall. Renew your membership to Pheasants Forever, Quail Forever, if you haven't already. and look forward to a good year ahead and lots of banquets coming up this fall in all the states. So I hope you go to one and have some prime rib and be good to go. There it is. Yeah, lifer.
1: There you go.
3: Lifer.
1: Right Love there.
3: It. Thanks for being a lead member.
4: Do we have a Concert for Conservation announcement yet? Because it's going to be hard to top last year, to be honest with you.
3: It's coming. Not yet. But maybe the next time I'm on the podcast, we can talk about that too. Maybe give some tickets away or something.
1: Oh, there you go.
4: How does it rank compared to last year? Because you had a song called The Bird Hunters last year. I don't know how you top it unless you're bringing them back.
1: That'd be all right.
3: Yeah, Turnpike Troubadours last year was pretty epic. We try to up the ante every year. I won't let the cat out of the bag yet, but I think it'll be great.
1: And real quick, it's the 75th year of the Wildlife Management Area program in Minnesota. So 75 years of creating public hunting opportunities and public land opportunities for Minnesota. What a great program here in the state. I love it. Jared Wicklund, Pheasants Forever, thanks for the time on the show this week, and good luck to you this fall.
3: Thanks, fellas. You as well. Catch you out there.
1: 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We're going to talk Lake of the Woods when we come back with Joe Henry.
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14: It's time now for the Minfish Minute.
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1: You brought up Minfish. How important do you think it was to have an organization like that to be an advocacy group for fishing in Minnesota?
16: I think it's vitally important. You know, and at its lowest level, the best thing is there's a mailing list that people can get. We can get stuff out to if we need be. At the best level, you see things like the Get Out More money that we got for hatcheries, for shore fishing, for public water accesses. And it has been, you know, I mentioned I was a member of DU, you know, you got DU, you got Pheasants Forever, you got TU, that, but there hasn't been that broader thing about fishing in Minnesota. Do they always agree with me? Have I had some back and forth with a few of them? Absolutely, I have been. But having that place to have those ideas discussed, the summits they put on, I think have been tremendous. We talked earlier about my job, about answering questions. That's what I want to do. I want to stand up there in front and hear what are you really concerned about?
14: That was the Minfish Minute. Become a member today. Go to mn-fish.com to learn more.
1: Joe Henry joins us now from Lake of the Woods Tourism, also Minfish, of course. Joe, you're pretty active in a lot of different groups right now, and we're happy to be a part of Minfish and looking forward to working with them some more. It's important to have groups looking out for anglers out there, isn't it?
17: Very, very important. And, you know, by the way, I wish Brad Parsons all the very best. You know, like he said, not everybody else agrees with everything his perspectives or even the DNR's perspectives. But, you know, Brad worked his tail off, spent a good part of his life dedicated towards, you know, the fishing in Minnesota. And, you know, there was even a couple of things I didn't always agree on with Brad. But, you know, we had the mutual respect. We could talk about them and talk about why our perspectives were different. And it was very healthy. And I just wish him nothing but the very best. And a very, very important position in Minnesota. He talks about Minfish being important, and it really is. You know, sport fishing to the economy of Minnesota is over a $6 billion industry, but that's more than the Mayo Clinic. And when you take a look at all the different ancillary businesses that rely on anglers, whether it's bait, lodging, food, booze, I mean, go hardware, trailers, tires, having pickups to pull your boats. I mean, just all these different things that relate to fishing. It's really an important industry in Minnesota, and it's also part of our heritage, part of our culture.
1: One thing I've done, or that we have done here at Fish On Forever to also try to help anglers is create travel blogs on our website to give you information on where to go, where to stay, places to eat, all the amenities when you go to different places like that. And we have one for the Northwest Angle, and that's Joe, that's one of the pages on our website that gets consistent hits just about every day because people are constantly searching like how to get to the angle. And once you figure it out, it's pretty easy. But when you're talking about, you know, having to drive through Canada to get to the US, it can you can have some questions about that. So you can find that out at fishhuntforever.com. And I just happen to see that, I think Amanda Wilson, who we know from the Glow Media Camp in Hayward, she's up musky fishing up the angle because there's an event going on there this weekend.
17: The PMTT, the Professional Musky Tournament Trail, they're actually having their championship up at the Northwest Angle this week. And I'll tell you what, so the Professional Musky Tournament Trail goes all over the United States fishing, you know, musky waters. And what they do is they'll have maybe 150 boats in a tournament. These are different tournaments. What they do is they take the top 50, and the top 50 are allowed to fish up for the championship, which is up at Lake of the Woods this year, which is really exciting for us. And, you know, it's going to be fun to see what these anglers pull out of Lake of the Woods. I know it's been windy for pre-fishing, but, you know, they're up amongst the 14,552 islands. So I know they can handle it. I know they've been getting some fish. Nobody ever says too much in front of the tournament. You know, as we joke around before any tournament, whether it's walleye, musky, whatever, it's like, you know, how you doing out there? Lie, lie, lie, lie, lie, lie, lie. I mean, nobody tells anything. It's too competitive. But it's going to be fun to see what their experience is. I talked to Tim Woodlockie, the tournament director this morning, and he said, you know, he's never had so many tournament anglers come up and thank him for selecting this destination. For a lot of them, it's a destination they've always wanted to fish and never have had the opportunity. So again, it's going to be fun. You know, they got their, they have the rules meeting on Wednesday night throughout the week, but then Thursday and Friday night, they actually have the live weigh-ins that are online that you can watch. And You know, they're not going to say a whole lot, but at least you're going to be able to see what they're pulling in for fish and see some pictures of some big muskies. I think weigh-ins are only like 15 or 20 minutes long because they're just really showing some images. Nobody wants to say too much. And then that the final day, and what they do, Brett, is they take, there's 50 teams possible. There's actually 46 teams fishing this year. That's how many teams made it up. And those 46 teams, they're going to fish on Thursday and Friday. If as a team, if you catch one muskie, one qualifying muskie within those 2 days, you qualify to fish day three, and day three, Saturday, only goes till 1 p.m. The weigh-in will be at 2 p.m. actually online against stream. So you can be able to see who takes it, the championship. It's going to be fun to see the techniques, what they learned, their observations of Lake of the Woods. It's just exciting.
1: Well, it's nice to feel a little bit of a cooler temperature in the air too. And I know I was reading your latest fishing report, and when it comes to musky fishing, people worry a little bit about water temps. Well, the water temps are starting to come down a little bit up there, aren't they?
17: They are, yeah. I think the point I put it at is 64 degrees. And, you know, even Lake of the Woods, I mean, there's some areas that are down to like 61 already. I took it off of, I think over by Arneson's is where I pulled the water temp on the South Basin there. But yeah, 64 degrees, so it is coming down. And, you know, that tells a lot of things. I mean, you know, it's like I asked one local, I said, have you been out fishing the Rainy River yet? I know that I don't think the Shiners are running yet, but I just got a curiosity, have you been out? He goes, no, but, you know, I might try getting out this weekend. I've seen a few more boats out there. I said, you know, what degree of the water, what water temp do you think is key for those Shiners to start running? And he goes, you know, I'm not that scientific, but living on the river, usually when I have to start turning my heater on, things start. And I had to turn my heater on 2 days ago. But real, real scientific. But, you know, what ends up happening is for people that are listening, you know, we call it the fall run of walleyes on the Rainy River. And really the way that sets up is when the water temperatures start to cool and the days get shorter, you know, just from sunlight, big numbers of emerald shiners, which is a main forage of the walleyes in Lake of the Woods, big schools will start running from Lake of the Woods up the Rainy River. And naturally, when those schools of shiners start running up the river, big schools of walleyes are close on their heels because they just follow the bait. And that, getting all those walleyes from the lake into the river on top of the resident fish that are already in the river, that sets up for a really good fall bite. We call that the fall run of walleyes. The fall run of walleyes is so neat. You know, you can be out there, you can troll those fish with cranks, but most people are anchored up and jigging, just vertical jigging over the side of the boat, and you got waves of walleyes coming through, and it's cool. You know, when you go from the mouth of the Rainy River, where a lot of the resorts are at Wheeler's Point, all the way 12 miles to Bedette, and that would be straight south, and then the river turns straight east and goes another 30 miles to Birchdale, where really the first set of rapids begin. So that's 42 miles of navigable Rainy River, and there's times where there'll be different walleye bites going on throughout that whole 42 miles. Pretty, you know, you're out there in a small water, so a lot of people can, you know, bring a 14 or 16 foot boat on most days and do just fine. You're watching the migration go by. You're looking at the beautiful colors while you're out there fishing walleyes. It's really enjoyable. It's a fun time of the year. It's tradition, and that'll last all the way up until ice in. And some of the biggest walleyes of the year in Lake of the Woods are caught on the Rainy River in the fall, usually when most people are sitting in tree stands with a rifle or a shot.
1: Well, it's hunting season, you know, and I know there's a lot of places to grouse hunt up there. There's guys gonna chase waterfowl around. There's going to be some deer hunting, of course, and I don't know how many years we talk about it, Joe. The opening of deer season sometimes is the best for waterfowl. Sometimes it's the best for fishing as well, too. It's a great time of year. November is probably, like I said it last week, I think mid-October to mid-November is my favorite time of year, hands down. You can do it all.
4: Well, hurry up, shoot your deer this weekend, and we can go fish and during gun season.
1: I'm not against that idea.
4: Get it done.
1: Yeah.
17: Well, you know, it's funny too, because in addition to that, you know, you got good football going on, and I mean, there's so many things competing in the fall. You don't have the bugs. It's pretty. It's chilly. It's sweatshirt weather, as they'd say.
1: The best. And I have a good fantasy football team this year so far. So, but now that I said that, all my players are going to get injured.
9: No way!
1: It's going to be bad. You know, and Joe, people, a lot of times, unfortunately, they miss out on a lot of that because they're hunting, and I love to hunt, so I'm one of those guys. But when people put their boats away, get them winterized this time of year, they go hunt, and then they start thinking about ice fishing. And now it's going to be a countdown to the early ice, and it's, you know, it's really not that far away.
17: It's not. In fact, I'm just finishing up an article for Midwest Outdoors on the early ice bites for walleyes on Lake of the Woods. That early ice is so good, so good. And you know, up at Lake of the Woods, you know, we're further north, and you know, we got that ice sooner than anybody else usually. And Mother Nature will always determine, but on average, we'll get our resort day houses out about December 10th. And again, Mother Nature dependent, and every resort or ice guide running that specific ice road will tell you when it's ready to roll. And I should say too, you know, when somebody says, hey, how are ice conditions on Lake of the Woods? It's never a standard answer because it's such, you know, there's such diverse conditions. There's so many areas of Lake of the Woods. You can never give one standard answer. You really almost have to look at it as how is each ice road setting up and what are the conditions on each individual ice road? Because that's what those guides and resorts and things are grooming and staking and monitoring every single day. But normally December 10th is when the ice, the day houses go out. Before that, we'll get some ice in the back bays and such. And that's when, anglers and spearers will love getting out for those big pike in those back bays. And you can get some end of November action for those for sure. Mm-hmm. Sometimes before the day houses go out, there's a couple of ice roads that'll open up for snowmobile and ATV traffic with your own collapsible fish houses only.
1: People want to learn more about Lake of the Woods and get a trip plan there, Joe. What website should they go to?
17: You know what? Hey, check out our website, and that is lakeofthewoodsmn.com.
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19: Breaking news this hour at Town Hall. I'm Bob Agnew in Washington. President Trump, speaking with reporters in the Oval Office, asked how he was justifying barring several top news outlets from the White House.
20: Our country has to have honest news.
19: And he says that's not what they've been getting from many in the mainstream press.
20: You get so tired of reading and seeing fake news. When you look at CNN, it's just fake. That's why their ratings are no good. When you look at MS Now, which used to be MSNBC, which some people call MSDNC, Democratic National Committee, it's fake news. It's fake news. And excuse me. And when you look at is Politico, I mean, they got a government. The government under Biden gave them like $8 million to keep them afloat. And the stories they wrote are fake. So there's a lot of news. And there may be others to join them. And maybe they can get better and would like to have them in. But our country has to have honest news.
19: And the president said he was banning CNN, MS Now, and Politico all from the White House. J.D. Vance on the campaign trail yesterday, and he said that Zach Lane, Iowa's Republican candidate for governor, is a man of integrity.
21: One of the reasons I love this candidate, one of the reasons I love him as a governor for your state, is that he's not a politician. He doesn't talk like a politician. And unlike people who have spent their entire life in politics, when he opens up his mouth, he's saying something interesting. He's not plotting constantly on how to get into the next bigger and higher office.
19: The Senate FBI hearing just turned into a battle over a letter. Willie Nelson has more details.
22: FBI Director Kash Patel faced questions at a Senate Judiciary hearing over travel expenses. Senator Mazie Hirono demanded a response to a Democratic letter on those costs. Patel said the answer was already public. Patel told Hirono to look it up and rejected the claim that no response exists. The travel fight is the latest Democratic line of attack after the FBI released Russia collusion files. Willie Nelson, Washington.
19: More at townhall.com.
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19: And here's a look at the week ahead on Wall Street from Wall Street Watcher, Seth Sutel.
3: I'm Seth Sutel, and this is the week ahead on Wall Street. Markets are getting updates this week on the housing market and jobs. The government releases data on sales of new homes for August on Thursday. That report also includes contracts for homes that are under construction. The U.S. housing market has been stymied as rising mortgage rates make it more expensive to buy a home. The weekly average rate on a 30-year fixed-rate home loan climbed to just below 7%. That's the highest level in more than a year and a half. The U.S. will also release its weekly report for new unemployment claims on Thursday. New claims for unemployment are an indication of how many workers are being laid off. Seth Sutel, New York.
19: And you'll find breaking news and analysis at townhall.com.
5: This is Weatherology. I'm meteorologist Alora Lockwood with the Alexandria Lakes Area Forecast. Cloudy skies and foggy early today with a high of 64. Northeast winds 8 to 15 miles per hour. Mainly cloudy tonight, lows dip down to about 53. Overcast tomorrow, daytime highs approaching 64. Dry with temperatures a bit below average Monday and Tuesday and highs in the mid-60s. For KXRA, I'm meteorologist Laura Lockwood.
18: And before we get rolling with our homegrown program, let's check out the latest weather numbers for the Alexandria area. Still overcast conditions. The wind is out of the east at 10 miles an hour. Our relative humidity is 97%. The barometric pressure is at 30.04 inches. We have a dew point of 55. That has been constant for the last 3 hours, as has our air temperature. Cloudy skies and 56 degrees. Visibility is gradually starting to improve in the Alexandria Lakes area. Visibility at the Alexandria Airport is now 8 miles. I believe earlier this morning, the visibility was as low as 4 miles. And again, on a clear day, visibility would be at 10 miles. Sunrise occurred earlier this morning at 7:05. The sun will set this evening at 7:25. We have a full moon before the end of the month, so we are in the quarter moon phase. That was your weatherology update here on People Radio, KXRA.

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1: If you wish to participate in our homegrown program this morning, you are welcome to do so via the telephone at 762-8167, 762-8167. Robin Trott is joining us now in the Colorful Season studio at KXRA. Robin, good morning.
2: Good morning. I am coffee deficient this morning, I think. Dave, you just saw my, I was scrambling to find a headset and they were right in front of me.
1: Okay, all right.
2: So thanks for appreciating my brain fog this morning. Well, but you know, it's foggy outside.
1: Yeah. It was visibility cut down a little bit, especially if you were going near a body of water like Lake Reno or.
2: Yeah, it was, you know, it was doing that misting, constant misting, and so many animals that had gotten hit, you know, raccoons mostly is what I'm seeing.
1: Yeah.
2: But it's just this weird. Where was this rain in July and August? That's what I want to know.
1: Yeah, have we had as much rain in the last week as we had the previous 2 months? It sure seems like it.
2: I think so, because there were some places where it was coming down pretty hard in the past week. So my cats aren't liking it. They're staying inside and they're grumpy. And I'm not grumpy because I like cuddling with a hot cup of tea or coffee on my sofa with my cat. So that's good. But it's just been tough for gardeners, and I am getting so many people walking in with bug issues this fall, and it's really hard because we're coming to the end of the garden season. There are a lot of bugs, but let me tell you, when you're trying to get rid of bugs in the garden, timing is everything, and you can put stuff down now that's just not going to work. And so we're going to talk bugs today.
1: Yeah, and I know that that kind of wigs me out a little bit. I had a situation earlier in the month of August. I had some unwanted visitors come to my place, and one was an unwanted mammal that tends to be around at night. And,
2: No.
1: It got into the wrong spot. And boy, I tell you, you want to see a guy freak out. That was me. But I think the bat eventually left the place. We popped the window open, a night later, and I have not seen the mammal around for the better part of a month. So if it is still cohabitating with me, it is doing so on the sly.
2: And so my girls will tell you, I have or used to have just an irrational fear of bats. We lived in an old 1890s house. We had bats inside the time. And so there are a lot of funny stories about me cowering in a corner screaming like a little girl because of a bat in the house. And my daughters were the ones who would say, "Mom, go to your room and we'll take care of it."
1: Okay.
2: So that was good. I am fairly cured of that now. But there are just so many different things out there now. And the one big thing I am seeing is grubs in the lawn.
1: Oh, yes.
2: And a gentleman came into my office yesterday and he had pictures of his grass and oh, did it look sad. And so there are, okay, I'm going to say there are two types of people in the world, but there could be way more. There are way more than that. But there are the turf people, the people who care a lot about their lawns and their green grass and the perfection.
1: They care about the lawns like many humans care about their pets.
2: Yes,
1: you know,
2: exactly.
1: The extreme TLC.
2: Exactly. They're the ones that are out there every weekend doing something with their lawns. And it's been tough because I've run into several of these people and I have to understand them. I don't, you all know, if my lawn is green from about, well, it's growing a larger distance every year, 10 feet away, I'm good with it. But there are people who would look at my lawn, these turf people who would go, "Robin, you've got so many weeds and it's so many, I don't care. But a lot of people really do. And when their turf suddenly goes downhill because there are grubs in the lawn. Now, grubs are the larvae, the immature forms of beetles.
1: Oh, okay.
2: And so there are a lot of beetles that lay eggs in the soil. June bugs are one of them. Japanese beetles are one of them. And we're getting more Japanese beetles in this area now. But when we see really significant damage is when they've gotten big, they're voraciously hungry, and they're eating in the fall. And what they eat are the roots of the turf. So you know you've got Japanese beetles. If you have this spot in your lawn, see if you can roll it up like a little area rug. Because they really do eat all of the, if there is a big infestation that's killing large patches of grass, they
1: you'll be able to roll up the top part of the grass.
2: Yeah, you'll be able to roll up the grass like a rug.
1: Oh, my.
2: Because they have disconnected all of the roots from the soil.
1: Oh, sad.
2: And it is sad. And the problem is the what you apply to your lawn in the fall to kill them is different than what you apply in the spring to prevent them. So there's a curative, which kills the bugs that are there, and there's a preventive, which keeps the bugs from getting there. So in the fall, it's the curative. You're trying to kill the bugs. And the thing is, when they're as big as they are, and go ahead, roll up, and you can see the bugs, the grubs attached to your grass there, your carpet. When you, there are a lot of chemicals that aren't going to work when the grubs are that big. So it's just really interesting. Timing is everything. And so what you're going to do is you need to apply an active ingredient that is either in a product that contains trichlorfen or carbaryl. Those are the two that work this time of year. And there are all sorts of products out there that you can get. There is one I saw that's like a 24-hour killing ingredient. And it's in granules, and you spread it on the areas where the grubs are, and in 24 hours, they're dead. The problem is, and I keep saying that, the problem is, everybody's having problems with grubs this year. So a lot of this stuff is not in the stores because they've run out. So I would suggest the first thing you do is if you've seen excess digging of raccoons or those black and white critters that stink, those skunks.
1: The ones that provide the fragrance for us.
2: The fragrance for us. Skunks and raccoons dig for them. Skunks especially. So if you see, and you come out in the morning and you see all sorts of little mounds dug out of your lawn, even if it's green, that means they're going after the grubs, which means you might have a problem. Now, it's only when you get about 10 grubs per square foot that you have to start being concerned.

0: to it being a little too cold, because you don't want it much below that 60 degree, the soil temperature much below 60 degrees. We're about that right now. You can apply this and it'll work. But once it gets a little colder, it's not going to work. And so it's hard today because it's misting out there. But if you are having problems, go out and see if you can roll it back. If you see grubs, maybe go and check if the store has a product you can use. Like I said, it's triclorfen and carbaryl, which are the active ingredients that work on these grubs. And I see I have a call from Greg. So I'm going to, okay, button. Who's got the button? There we go. Hey, Greg, how are you today?
1: Yeah, I'm pretty buggy.
0: Uh-huh. What's bugging you?
1: Well, I'm just curious about those army tent caterpillars. I have not seen anything of them in, maybe 3-4 years. And then 10 years ago, they were so bad. And then we had them sprayed, and now we can't have them sprayed anymore.
0: Yeah.
1: But they don't seem to be around. What's that life cycle all about?
0: Well, they run in cycles, like you said. And what happens is they disappear. So we haven't seen them for multiple years. And their natural predators have moved someplace else where there are tentworm caterpillars. And so the predators increase, the tentworms decrease. Then the predators decrease and the tentworms increase. And so it goes up and down, and it can be 5 to 7 years that we'll see them. We could have them for multiple years in a row and then not have them for 5 to 7 years. But it's that type of cycle. The good thing is these eastern forest tent caterpillars, they do a lot of cosmetic damage to our trees, and they're really gross. And I was riding my bike one time, and we had a heavy wind, and they were all over the road, and it made it slippery.
2: so wow.
0: I really, really dislike them. But unless you've got some other things going on with your tree, they don't in and of themselves kill a tree. They just make the trees look ugly. Because by the time they have cocooned, they usually do that in mid-July or so, they go into cocoons, and then they turn into moths. And then they stop their feeding, because all caterpillars do throughout their whole life cycle is to eat and excrete. That's all caterpillars do. And once they are no longer doing that, there's enough time for the trees to recover before going into winter. Yes, they'll still look kind of ugly. Yes, the leaves, they are voracious eaters, and there are thousands of them in the tree. Now, if your tree also had some sort of other insect infestation, say the emerald ash borer, it's an ash tree, it's got army worms up and emerald ash borer inside, and we have drought, all of those things combined will kill that tree a lot faster. The army worms, which is, there are things called army worms, and the things that are up in the trees that we see for the most part are the eastern forest tent caterpillars. They will stress a tree out, but they won't in and of themselves kill a tree. So that's good news. But yeah, I haven't seen them for years in our area, but I've heard other areas of Minnesota have had them in the past year. So it's, you know, these bugs out there, nature has a reason for each of them. I haven't figured out, mosquitoes have a purpose because they feed bats and birds and dragonflies.
2: Yeah, that's what I was thinking, that they provide, they are a food source for others.
0: Yes.
2: In the eco chain, if you will.
0: So however much they bug us, they really are an important food source for dragonflies, for bats, and bats are pollinators of nighttime. It's just really interesting how nature works, but it's just interesting how this year we have seen some bugs pop up that I've not seen before. One wonderful woman came in the office and she had bugs. They were still alive. So if you bring me bugs to identify them, put them in the freezer overnight. And the reason you're putting them in the freezer overnight is they will maintain their color which is very important. I need to be able to see their markings, but they won't crawl out of my microscope. These were little teeny tiny bugs, and I have a dissecting microscope, so I was trying to get a good look at them.

0: and they were crawling all over the place. So, but by the time I got to trying to identify this bug, they had disappeared from her yard and garden. And so what we need to understand is all of these bugs have a life cycle, and we need to treat them at the best time to get rid of them. So now we have another call, and we'll push the button. Hi, this is Robin, and you are on Homegrown.
1: Good morning, Robin.
0: Good morning.
1: I have a couple questions.
0: I'll try to answer them.
1: I got a great, big, beautiful mum. It's so huge. I've never seen any that big. And I was just wondering, how can I take care of it? I can't.
0: In a pot or in the ground?
1: It's in a pot.
0: In a pot.
1: Mm-hmm.
0: So you have it like out on your porch right now?
1: Right now, last night we took it in and put it in the garage.
0: Okay. So... And you just got it this year?
1: Yeah, just yesterday we
0: just got it. Just yesterday. Awesome.
1: Through one of these school fundraising.
0: Oh, wonderful. Well, mums are a beautiful plant to have in the fall in Minnesota. A lot of those mums that you get in pots, most of the mums that you're going to get in a pot aren't hardy over the winter. So they're just ornamental in the fall. You can bring them inside if you want, but it's tough to bring a mum inside and keep it growing beautifully until next year. So leave it out on the porch. It does not mind 50, 60 degree temperatures, even some 40, so long as it's not freezing. Make sure they're adequately watered. And so many of these huge mums that are in pots, the pot dries out really quickly because the mums are so big. And so you might need to water them, especially if it's windy. Fortunately, it's been cooler and it's been a little bit rainy. You want to make sure that the soil is moist at all times, not dripping wet, but good and moist, the whole soil ball, so that these plants have the right amount of nutrients. Because you got it this time of year, it was probably fertilized. The fertility should last unless we have a really late frost. I've looked at the weather, and they're not predicting any kind of frost anytime soon. But, you know, frost will kill it. If you want to try and overwinter it, is your garage a heated space or just a protected area?
1: It's just no heat in there.
0: Okay. So enjoy it. Put it out. Enjoy it. While we have the nice weather, and then when it freezes, toss it out. That's what I say, because bringing it in is a lot of work. They're readily available.
1: Oh, it's so heavy.
0: What was that?
1: It's so heavy.
0: Oh.
1: You know, it takes almost two of us to carry it through the door.
0: Leave it out on your porch and don't worry about it.
1: It's bicolored.
0: It's bicolored?
1: It's beautiful. Pardon me?
0: What did you say? It's tricolored or bicolored?
1: Tricolored, yep.
0: Oh.
1: The gold and red and kind of a maroon.
0: Yeah. Oh, that's beautiful. Just leave it out on your porch. Don't worry about it being outside. I mean, yes, if it's really heavy, the wind isn't going to knock it over. And enjoy it while it lasts. And once it freezes, you're done for the season. And then next year you can get another mum.
1: Yeah. Well, that's too bad. I was hoping I could keep it over winter, but...
0: They're testy because they require very certain conditions to bloom. And if it were me... Now, there are people who are going to be disagreeing with me who keep their mums over winter, and that's fine. You can do that. Bring it inside. You know, water it not quite as frequently as you would. You don't want to encourage active growth. You just want the roots to be strong so that it's good to put out next fall. But if it were me, I'd just let it go its merry way and then get a new one next year.
1: Okay. Also, I have a question about onions. This was not a good year for onions, was it?
0: It wasn't a good year for a lot of the root vegetables because it was so dry.
1: Okay.
0: So it's...
1: I feel so bad because Well, my daughter planted them, but I blame it on she didn't plant them deep enough. Just, you know, a lot of them got tipped over in the heavy rain.
0: Uh-huh.
1: And so I just, a couple of weeks ago, I tried to replant them. I poked a little hole in further in the ground and set them in. And that seems like they're doing pretty good now, but it's too late.
0: Yep, it is. Onions are something that take quite a long time. And mm-hmm. You have to plant them early. Onions and potatoes, you kind of plant early so that you can have really nice vegetables, tubers, roots this time of year. Mm-hmm. So that's okay. A lot of gardeners had issues this year. Don't feel like everybody has had problems growing something. Tomatoes were really difficult to grow this year. So
1: they were bad too, yes.
0: Yeah.
1: But I'll just take up the biggest onions and save them. And
0: you can eat the others as green onions. If they're small, you can chop them up like a green onion.
1: But they don't even have the greens
0: on. They don't anymore. Okay.
1: No, they look the same as when they were planted.
0: Oh, okay.
1: So,
0: oops.
1: I don't know. Maybe pearl onions.
0: Yeah. That could be.
1: So, okay, well, thanks for the information and
0: thanks.
1: Have a good day.
0: You too. Thanks for calling.
2: Yeah, very.
1: Bye-bye.
0: Bye.
2: Very good interaction and some thoughtful questions from that listener. And I know there might be the sentiment of trying to keep the mum for another year, but I guess I look at it, kind of the spin on the other end. Maybe that organization's going to have a fundraiser of mums next fall as well, and you can help out that organization. And I'm sure the young people would appreciate that.
0: Yeah, and it's, mums are the iconic fall crop. And there are some hardy, so perennial mums that you can grow in Minnesota. But what I have found, what happens is the trigger for that mum to bloom is shorter days and cooler nights. And very often in the fall, that comes really close to the time we get our first frost. So right when they start to bloom, we get a freeze or a frost, and they die. So I prefer the annual mums in pots and putting them on my porch. And I have maroon and gold on my porch right now, so University of Minnesota.
2: Right.
0: And it makes me happy, but then I just don't have the energy to baby it all winter long. And that's what you'd need to do to really make sure it's healthy in the spring.
2: Yeah, very good. 9:29 is our time. I think we're going to take a quick break, and then we're going to continue. We still have about another 15 minutes of Homegrown ahead. So if you have a question or an observation you'd like to share with our host, Robin Trott, feel free to do so by calling 762-8167.

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1: 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Robin, I know you might have a couple of other points that you wanted to bring up. I'm going to share something that I actually shared with the listening audience earlier this morning. It was tied into our community calendar. And you know what? I'm gonna bank that thought for a moment because we have another caller coming in.
2: Hi, this is Robin, and you're on Homegrown.
3: Yes, with that lady, can she cover her mums to protect them when it does freeze and they would last a little longer?
2: Yeah, if we're getting a frost, not like a hard freeze, but if we're getting a frost, you can cover them. Thank you for mentioning that. The deal with covering them is you want to cover them before it gets too cold because you're capturing some heat, and then you don't want to remove the cover until it warms up. So don't take it off first thing.
3: Oh, okay. The other thing I was wondering about the onions. Aren't we supposed to stamp them down in the garden about August and then hang them up and dry, or don't they do that anymore?
2: Typically what they say is to, once the onion's green top falls over, that's when you know it's about done. They also tend to push themselves out of the soil as they grow. It is harvesting them, depending on the kind. You have August, September. I've known people that leave them in the ground, not all winter long, but into the winter, protecting them so that they can pull them out of the ground later. So thanks for your input.
3: Thanks so much, Robin.
2: You're welcome. And another call. This is a big call, Dave. Hi, this is Robin, and you're on Homegrown.
4: Hi, I've just got a little warning for the lady who wanted to bring her plant indoors.
2: Yeah.
4: My cousin brought in some geranium pots one winter to winter them and put them upstairs, and all of a sudden she had an infestation of mice all over the house.
2: Oh, geez, because they were living in the pots.
4: Yes, they built a nest in the flower pot.
2: Oh, and this is... Now, this is a first for me, but I don't doubt it because, sure, mice are going to find that cozy little spot, but you also risk bringing insects inside. And if you have houseplants, now you've got insects eating your houseplants. So thanks for that. I hadn't thought about mice. Ooh, I have cats.
4: It was nasty.
2: Yeah, I believe it. I believe it. Thanks for sharing.
4: Yep. You're welcome.
2: Bye.
4: Bye-bye.
2: Wow, a lot of input.
1: Yeah, that is running the gamut on, getting even bordering on the bizarre. You know, those are the type of mammal living creatures you don't want to see anywhere near your house. But as you point out, Robin, you know, they are like a lot of other, organisms, that they're seeking warmth and they can't get it outdoors like they were in June, July, and August.
2: Right. So I do want to reiterate at Colorful Seasons, because Linnell always texts me and says, can you talk about the sale? And so if you haven't gotten your garden mum yet, they still have the 9-inch mums, and they're all 20% off. It's a really good deal. These are the ones I have on my porch, and they're beautiful. They're like the cushion mums. They're round. They're not incredibly large, and they're just gorgeous in multiple colors. But the other thing they have is 25% off everyday home decor. And I mentioned you and I were in that area at the beginning of the season. Beautiful things. 25% off outdoor living, which are the outdoor rugs, gazing balls and stands, large outdoor pottery. And then if you still want to get fall decor, it's going fast. So you want to be there. And then what's growing? Fall annuals, ready to go fall planters, and 20% off all nursery stocks. So that's perennials, grasses, shrubs, and trees. And this is the time of year to plant the perennials, the grasses, the shrubs, the trees. It's if you haven't been to Colorful this fall, y'all got to go because it's beautiful there.
1: Yeah, and they've expanded their showroom as we were able to enjoy our experience back. I believe it was in early May when we actually broadcasted on location from Colorful Seasons Garden Center. And because they've got more available showroom space, not only to expand their garden products, but their gift merchandise. And you know, we're not that far away from the holiday shopping season. And I hope people will include Colorful Seasons Garden Center on that holiday shopping trip as they start to make those later on as the weather cools down.
2: Jigsaw puzzles. They have got awesome jigsaw puzzles. And that's what Doug and I do during the winter is we build 1,000-piece jigsaw puzzles.
1: Yes, that's an ideal thing to do, especially if the prospect is you have to step outside when it's 15 below zero with a wind chill factor of minus 30.
2: Ooh, don't even go there yet.
1: Right.
2: Don't even go there yet.
1: Yeah.
2: So
1: but
2: we started talking about lawns and bugs. I'm going to drop the bugs now. You can call me in my office. I am there currently Tuesdays through Fridays, 320-762-3890. So that's the extension office. If you didn't write it down, look it up on the website. And you can leave a message or you can get in contact with me. I'm happy to help you try to solve your problems. But we started talking about turf and the turf people. And fall is the time to aerate or dethatch your lawns. So what does that mean? Well, sometimes, especially if you have heavy foot traffic or if you've been driving a riding mower or things that are heavier over areas of lawn, the soil gets compressed and plants need oxygen to grow. Not great big gaps, not great big holes, but they need to be aerated periodically if this type of thing happens. And so you go and get the aerator. You can rent one, I'm sure. And what it does is brings up little tiny divots from the ground to put these air pockets in. And so fall is the time to do that. Dethatching. The thatch layer is the layer of dead grass that's on the top of the soil. And if it gets too thick, it can encourage fungal infections and actually the grass won't grow quite as well. It won't be quite as healthy. So if you have a really thick thatch layer, and I'm sorry, I can't tell you how thick is really thick, but I'm sure it's like if it's an inch, that's too thick. Go and take the dethatcher. It's a very special machine that goes and takes that thatch layer out, leaving your grass plants intact. And that also helps for a healthy lawn. And I've seen people do both of those in a season. You don't have to do this every year. It's every several years, depending on how your grass is growing, depending on what kind of traffic you have on your lawn. That's what you do in the fall. Now, I know a lot of people fertilize in the fall as well, and you can do that. But typically, we say fertilize twice a year. And so if you do it in the fall, you don't have to do it in the spring. Because what's there now is going to set the grass and get it all ready and healthy to come up in the spring. So May 15th is you can fertilize and put crabgrass preventer down. You can also put that preventative for grubs in your lawn if you saw a lot of them this year. September 15th, and I know we're past that, but that's okay. We're still around that, is when you dethatch, you aerate, and you put your fall fertilizer down. So you can think about doing those things. The other thing you want to make sure, and I haven't cut my lawn now for 2 weeks because it's been so dry, but now it's getting long. When you mow your lawn, and this is tough because, again, a lot of the turf people like it low like a golf course. And you really want to mow your lawn for best healthy grass plants at the highest level of your mower. And that just keeps the plant shades the soil. The plants are healthier that way. If you scalp your lawn too frequently, it really stresses those plants out. However, that final time before that first snow that you mow, and you do want to keep it short, you take it down to about 2 inches. And that helps keep the turf healthy into the winter. If it's long and we get that snow on warm soil, if we get an early snow, you can get all sorts of mold and things like that growing. Snow mold is a real thing in Minnesota, and if you got long grass under the snow, you're going to have snow mold in the spring.
1: Very good. We'll take our final break straight ahead, and then we'll still have a couple of minutes remaining. Robin Trout along with us, and you are listening to KXRA's presentation of Homegrown from the Colorful Season Studio.
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1: We are going to return one final time to the Colorful Season studio at KXRA on this Saturday morning for our homegrown program. 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And Robin, where would you like to go for the last 3-4 minutes of our show?
2: I'm going to talk about garlic.
1: Ah.
2: Because, so the Sustainable Farming Association has a big garlic fest every summer. That's already happened, but last week I talked about planting fall bulbs like tulips and daffodils and stuff like that. Well, fall's when we plant garlic too, and we want to make sure that if we're planting garlic, we are planting the hardneck garlic in Minnesota. You can go and grab your bulbs from like Colorful Seasons or any of our local hardware stores or big box stores. Remember, I said you want to make sure that you choose a bulb. Last week, I said you want to think about a healthy onion. You wouldn't get a mushy onion from the grocery store. You'd want it to have the skin intact. You'd want it to be firm, and that's what you're looking for. And you're looking for big garden, big garlic bulbs, really healthy looking ones that you can plant. And when you plant the garlic, you're going to take it and plant them, again, pointy side up. That was the rule I had last year. Pointy side up, about 2 inches deep. It needs this cold period, just like our tulips and our daffodils, all of those. How to plant them? Now, you take that big bulb, and Dave, do you cook? I've asked you this.
1: Not very often. So
2: fresh garlic is the best.
1: Yeah.
2: I mean, you can get jarlic. That's the chopped up garlic in the jars.
1: Okay.
2: But fresh garlic is the best. And it comes in this bulb that has all these little cloves attached to it. And it's the cloves you're planting. So you get a big, healthy looking bulb. And then you put the cloves in the ground. You keep the papery skin over it, so don't peel those off, and you plant them 4 to 6 inches apart in rows. Then you mulch them. You mulch the bed with 3 to 4 inch layer. You can use straw. 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If you're a chef, you want to look for that or grow it yourself, because garlic is so important in so many different recipes. Of course, I associate Italian food with garlic, but that's not the only food that uses garlic. 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So
1: very good. 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But enjoy your weekend.
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0: This is Weatherology. I'm meteorologist Alora Lockwood with the Alexandria Lakes Area Forecast. Cloudy skies and foggy early today with a high of 64. Northeast winds 8 to 15 miles per hour. Mainly cloudy tonight, lows dip down to about 53. Overcast tomorrow, daytime highs approaching 64. Dry with temperatures a bit below average Monday and Tuesday and highs in the mid-60s. For KXRA, I'm meteorologist Alora Lockwood.
1: And checking out some regional temperature numbers here in the 9 o'clock hour. Still a lot of cloud cover in the area. Maybe some areas of fog. Right now, fog in the Fergus Falls area where it's 59. Fog in the Wheaton areas where it's 57. Fog in Wadena where it's presently 57 degrees. Over in Staples, cloudy and 57. Down in Long Prairie, cloudy with some fog and 54 degrees. Sauk Center is cloudy and 56 at this hour. The Granite City, some fog being reported there with 56 degrees. Of course, that being St. Cloud, Minnesota. Wilmer is cloudy at this hour with a temperature of 57. It is partly sunny now in Benson, where it is 59 degrees. In the Glenwood-Starbuck area, cloudy and 56. Current numbers in the Alexandria Lakes area. We have an east wind at 10 miles an hour, 97% for the humidity. Our barometric pressure is at 30.04 inches. The dew point is 55. Visibility at the airport in Alexandria is presently at 8 miles. And with the clouds, our temperature is 56 degrees. 9:49 is our time. 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
1: Good morning. Dave McClurg here with you on People Radio KXRA. I believe next Saturday we will debut with our Cardinal Athlete Profile Conversation Series for the 2026-27 school year. We will talk a little bit about prep sports because we want to give you a recap of last night's Layton Media KXRA broadcast of Alexandria Cardinal football. Homecoming week at Alexandria Area High School was capped off with a victory Friday night by the Cardinal football team. Connor Wang's third touchdown of the game snapped a 21-all tie with 56 seconds to go and provided the winning margin in Alexandria's 27-21 victory over the Sartell Sabres. Each team had just 7 possessions on the night. Both teams turned the ball over one time and neither team punted. Both teams tried one fake punt. The Cardinals were unsuccessful in their fake punt attempt in the opening half, while Sartell executed a fake punt in the third quarter that set up their second scoring drive of the night. The Cardinals were able to mix in the run with a nice passing attack as quarterback Brody Jensen went 21 for 24 through the air for nearly 250 yards. Senior receiver Grady Starzl was a favorite target of Jensen's as Starzl caught 6 passes for 125 yards. Wang would end up toting the rock for more than 70 yards total on 16 carries, scoring on 3 short touchdown runs of 2, 8, and 3 yards. Sophomore Mikhail Winter scored the other touchdown for Alexandria. Sartell successfully executed a ground-oriented attack led by their senior captain, Jonah Ambrosier, who carried the ball 31 times Friday night, rushing for nearly 200 yards. The Sabres scored first late in the opening quarter, but Alexandria responded with back-to-back touchdowns in the second period to go up 14-7 at the half. The Cardinals would never trail in the second half, though Sartell got the game even with just over 5 minutes to go after Ambrosier found the end zone for a third time on a 36-yard touchdown run. Being that the Sabres missed their extra point kick after their second touchdown, Sartell was required to go for 2 points to try to tie the game, and a direct snap to Ambrosier resulted in him running in the two-point conversion. So Ambrosier accounted for 19 of the Sabres' 21 points. The victory raised Alexandria's record to 2-1 overall, with a victory in the North Star North District opener. Sartell fell to 0-1 in the North Star North, with an overall mark of 1-2. The Sabres will have another North Star North District rival coming to their place next week, as Brainerd will visit Riverview Intermediate School Stadium on Friday for a 7 o'clock contest. The Alexandria Cardinals will try to spoil Elk River's homecoming this coming Friday night, as the Elks will host Alexandria in a 6 o'clock start. KXRA Radio will have the play-by-play, with live audio also available through the Voice of Alexandria app, presented by Alex Rubbish and Recycling. Elk River was able to win its football game last night 52-6 over St. Francis, so the Elks are 3-0. Alexandria will take a 2-1 record into that game. In the North Star North last night, Brainerd defeated Sauk Rapids Rice 21-18. Other area high school football results last night had Sauk Center defeating Morris Area Chicago, Alberta 34-21. It was Piers all over Minnewaska Area 60-0. It was Parker's Prairie 42, New York Mills 8. Hutchinson defeated Ricori 21-14. It was Benson 30, Ashby Brandon Evansville 14. Albany topped Melrose in football last night 41-16. It was Otter Tail Central 16, Wadena Deer Creek 8. And Fergus Falls bested Becker in football 34-19. West Central Area was a winner over Browerville Eagle Valley in football last night 14-8. Jim Daly joins us now on KXRA for Focus on the Family Commentary.
9: Good marriages are built on connection points, money, sex, communication, and this one, which often gets overlooked, spiritual intimacy. 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They didn't talk much about their spiritual beliefs when they were dating. After they got married, they were caught off guard when the challenges of life put their deepest values to the test. That's the role of spiritual intimacy. Your view of God shapes your heart and soul. Likewise, spiritual intimacy shapes the heart and soul of your relationship. 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But every day you can, make time to sit with each other and have meaningful conversation. Take a few minutes, look each other in the eyes, and connect. Above all, remember, at its core, spiritual intimacy isn't about what you do together. It's about who you are together. For Focus on the Family, I'm Jim Daly.
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12: Minnesota News Network, I'm Tasha Radel. An Avon man faces a felony charge for allegedly abusing his infant daughter. 21-year-old Jack Tollefson is charged with malicious punishment of a child under four. Prosecutors say the baby suffered bruising and possible fractures while in his care. The U of M has been awarded federal funding to develop treatments for those with suicidal thoughts. Professor Alec Widge says future mental health treatments could include showing patients measurable changes in their brains after therapy.
13: If you could get to a point where you could have someone come into an office or come into a hospital, get a treatment, and then show them, yeah, see right there? Your brain just changed by 10 or 20%. It's working differently now. That gives them hope.
12: A Todd County man will spend 30 years in prison for sexually assaulting six children. 29-year-old Mervin Kaufman of Clarissa pleaded guilty to six counts. This is MNN.
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19: 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With us today, Vikings legend Chuck Foreman, Tyler Gantz, the head man behind TWS Remodeling, and joining us from Tires Plus Buffalo, from the Buffalo Rodeo fame, where he ignited the competition nightly, Justin Peterson joins us.
20: Welcome. Pleasure to be here.
19: Glad to have you with us. All right, just like we thought week one would play out, Chuck. Right. Exactly the game plan that was drawn up. Get down, look terrible, look like the most inept team we've seen in years, and then all of a sudden snap to attention and crush the Packers.
21: Well, there you go. It's like now you understand why you have to have two starting quarterbacks. That's the reason why we brought back Carson Wentz, because J.J. just not ready. J.J. couldn't have done that.
20: No, absolutely
21: not. There's no way he could have done that. And you knew the defense eventually was going to come around, which helped turn things around. Carson came in there, and I thought he did a fabulous job turning things around. And then in the second half, and of course it's Green Bay Packers, and we're home, and so you got to expect us to get some type of rejuvenation during the course of the game, and so they did. And hey, they came away with a win very easily. I thought they could have went the other direction. So,
19: it's a good win. That had all the earmarkings.
21: Yeah, dude, I was waiting. I'm like, what's going on? Kyler gets hurt. Like, what, the first
20: six plays?
21: Yeah, six plays he gave us. Oh. And now we don't know what's what. But the good thing is we got Wentz, and hopefully he can stay on that level.
19: What did you think of the limited time that you saw Murray? especially the interception. That pass was
0: ugly.
19: A bit.
21: Well, you know, I'm not going to judge him quite yet. I think that for a quarterback of his experience, now I thought that was kind of like a, for lack of a better word, a bonehead play. But I'm going to still sit back and wait and see on that. And if Carson comes out this week and continues to play that way, then Kyle is just going to have to sit and wait.
19: Yeah, I mean, that almost looked like a Max Brosmer pass that he threw at
21: Seattle. Yeah, but that was just one pass.
19: No, I mean, I know.
21: The guy is a marvelous talent.
19: Exactly.
21: You know, that was just one play. And, you know, I'm sure he, like anybody else, he was excited to get going. And but with that said, with his experience and what he was seeing, he had to know that he should have just went down or threw it away or something.
19: Yeah, no doubt about it. Tyler, what'd you think of how the festivities played out?
3: Well, you know, my fan perspective here, it's the normal, you know, roller coaster ride that we have to go on with these Vikings, you know, almost every game, right? But talking about Kyler, I don't think it's fair to assess anything, right? First game of the season, first time being, you know, playing against the Packers on the Vikings, he had to have butterflies, right? Like, you're probably just a little nervous. I bet that second series he straightens things out, probably would have done a little better. But gosh, was I happy to see how well, you know, Carson Wentz is playing. What is he, 10 years in the league, still got a great arm, got a great head. It's with his biggest problem is just staying healthy, right? Like, it's always been his Achilles heel. If he can, if we can protect him, I love having him as our backup. I'm not quite ready to walk away from Kyler yet, but I think if Carson plays that way next week, I think Chuck's probably right. Kyler will have to wait, you know?
21: That's just the way it is. And like I said, the good thing is we have a backup like that who was a starter, who was a high draft choice. We know he's got the talent, has had the talent, but his problems have always been being hurt.
3: Yeah.
21: And at times, too, he's made some bad decisions, but I think Kyle is still the number one guy. But boy, he's gonna have to get smarter about going down before, you know.
19: Right, that was a terrible slide.
21: Well, yeah. That was a terrible slide, but that was you know, the hit was like, that was questionable.
19: Oh yeah, I'm sure he'll be getting, there'll be a fine. They come out late in the week, so
21: there's no doubt about that.
19: There'll be some money removed from his savings account for that. No doubt about it. The thing that you look at what Carson Wentz can do, and his arm, Justin, I think is tailored perfectly for O'Connell's offense. This seems like, in the very small sample size that we're looking at, this is Cousins 2.0, Darnold 2.0. He can only move two steps to his right or two steps to his left. That's it for mobility. Mm-hmm. But that arm, he could thread it. He could drop it over the linebacker. He can zip it through three people like he did on the two-point conversion to Jefferson. He has all the throws.
0: 100%. When the game was over, it was very, I thought immediately, is very reminiscent of a Sam Darnold game, right? Really? Move the chains. Don't make mistakes. Just let the defense do their job. Just don't mess up, basically.
3: Yeah.
0: I mean, he's not going to light it up for 400 yards, but he's, you know, turnovers are going to be at the minimum. And, you know, just keep moving the chains. I mean, they were excellent on third and fourth down, especially even on defense. I mean, both third and fourth downs were good. You know, I think they had 12 third down conversions out of 14 and then two fourth down conversions, and they stopped on two fourth down conversions, and they were very good on third down on defense. I was tale of two games there, but it was excellent for both offense, defense, and special teams. And they were very fortunate. Offense was to get set up in good field position, whether that was a Miles Price kick return or when you get the sack and you're at the 1 yard line.
19: That helps.
0: And interception that was within the red zone. So they were very fortunate to get set up good. But that's my take on
3: the optimism of this fan sees a formula here that could work, right? But Brian Flores has to come through. We can't have a whole half like the first half of defense. You got to make adjustments a little faster, I feel, than what he did.
21: But then we have a few new people in there, right?
3: Mm-hmm, that's true.
21: On the defensive side.
19: Especially in the back end.
21: And yeah, on the back end. And for as far as Brian Flores is concerned, I'm not worried about that defense. I guarantee you coming back this coming week, it's going to be a whole different type of thing, because you can believe he's going to be, you know, dissecting that play of the pass game. He's going to make the adjustments necessary. And you see, the coach can make the adjustment, but when he tells the players what to do and they can't do it,
3: yeah,
21: then that's the problem. I mean, hey, I'm sure when they come to the sideline, hey, look, you need to do this, you need to do this. Some of those guys aren't able to execute it at that moment.
3: Yeah, that's a good point. For what you said, a mediocre good quarterback, right, Justin?
0: Yeah,
3: and then an awesome defense. I think we can do some damage.
0: A little more than a game manager.
3: Yeah, a little more than a game manager. I like that.
21: Right.
3: Yeah.
21: So hey, we got to win. All we're gonna do is improve. And hey, we all happy that Carson Wentz was available. Because it's a good thing they signed him, because a lot of people didn't want him to re-sign him. And I just can't imagine going to JJ in that type of situation. I'm not saying the young man can't be all he can be. I'm saying he's got to make some major, major changes to get to that level. And he's not ready yet.
19: And you looked at, I think one thing that Wentz showed you, the veteran experience, was on the offsides play. When Green Bay jumped offsides, and he knew immediately what to do, and Justin Jefferson for knowing that, all right, we're scrapping whatever route I had.
21: Right.
19: I'm heading to the end zone.
21: Exactly.
19: And for those two to show that, because a lot of inexperienced quarterbacks would hand the ball off, run whatever play that they were going to do, he knew he had a free shot. And what a throw that was.
21: Yeah, that's what experience gives you. And fortunately, we have one of the best receivers to ever play in his era. And then we got a quarterback that we know was a top-flight quarterback at one point. And, you know he can do it. And then he did what he does best. You know, he recognized and reacted.
19: Yeah, you look at Justin Jefferson, I think he's delighted that Carson Wentz is his quarterback.
3: Yeah.
19: Because he put those balls right where JJ needed them. And I'm giving him the nickname JJ back. Okay?
21: Yeah. Okay.
19: I'm sorry. The other one could be nine. All right?
3: Yeah.
19: I'm giving JJ his nickname back, because Jets, I don't like that one as much. I like JJ for Justin Jefferson.
21: Well, he started off, two TDs? That was all he had all last year?
3: Yeah.
21: So hopefully it's the beginning of a great season. So,
3: well, his character, too, of having two touchdowns all last season, sticking with the team, never complaining, always being a professional. He deserves that.
21: Yeah.
3: He'll be his 22 touchdown. Let's go.
21: I'm going to say 160 million reasons why he shouldn't. I tell you, boy, when I think of the money these guys are making, I found an old ticket to a game, right?
19: Okay.
21: We were playing Detroit in Pontiac. I actually uploaded it on my website. Have any idea how much that ticket cost to get into a football game?
19: Was this at Met Stadium?
21: Nope. It was in Pontiac Stadium.
19: Okay. I would say good seats, probably. So we're talking mid-70s, mid to late 70s. I would say this cost $14.50.
21: Nope.
3: I was going to say 12.
21: You? Jeff? You ready?
0: $14.99.
19: Sure.
3: Sure.
19: Price is right. Take my box, right, I got no shot now to win.
21: Here we go. This is the reason why we didn't make millions. $8.50.
3: Oh my gosh. Less than $10.
21: Lower level.
19: Lower level.
3: $8.
21: $8.50.
19: Wow. 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
19: 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All right, when we come back, did Mr. LaFleur incite that Viking comeback? 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
1: This is Weatherology. I'm meteorologist Laura Lockwood with the Alexandria Lakes Area Forecast. Cloudy skies and foggy early today with a high of 64. Northeast winds 8 to 15 miles per hour. Mainly cloudy tonight. Lows dip down to about 53. Overcast tomorrow. Daytime highs approaching 64. Dry with temperatures a bit below average Monday and Tuesday and highs in the mid-60s. For KXRA, I'm meteorologist Laura Lockwood. 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
3: Welcome back to the Jim Bob Sports Jamboree, presented by TWS Remodeling, Trade Home Shoes, and Tires Plus Buffalo. Wilmer and Ultimate Tire in Alexandria. Justin Peterson here. Tyler Gantz, the head man of TWS, and of course, Vikings legend Chuck Foreman. There was a very interesting decision made in that last game. The Green Bay Packers, up by 5 at that point, second half, kicks a field goal. The field goal is good, but the Vikings lined up offside. So the official said, hey, what do you want to do? And Coach LaFleur said, I think I'm going to go for it on 4th and 1.
4: Man.
3: Chuck, would you have made that decision?
5: Nope. I would save at the points. I would have. I mean, considering the defenses that we were playing against and I'm grabbing in the time left, I would have took the points. There was no need to rush that. I could understand what he was trying to do. Okay, we can't get 1 yard, then, you know, what kind of offense are we? But under those circumstances, I would have taken the points.
4: Man, you're going to get me worked up.
5: That's a Bud Grant thing.
4: Telling you, that was disrespectful, and he had to eat his own decision. I loved every second of it.
5: Oh, yeah. Man, it was like everybody that watched this thing. What the heck is he doing?
4: What are you doing?
6: Total game changer.
5: That was a change. Spot. That was it right there.
4: That changed the whole game.
6: For sure.
5: It certainly did. So.
6: Keep the 8 points, and they got to score a touchdown and a two-point conversion.
4: Yeah.
6: And now you've just completely flipped the momentum. Everything's on Vikings side.
5: There you go.
4: Not to mention our rookie big man in there makes the stop, right? Was it Orange Citrus? Mr. Citrus? Yeah. I mean, that's got to power up all the defensive players. Like, the rookie's going to do it. So
6: for sure.
4: That was a huge momentum spin.
6: And it was a long 4th and 1 for...
4: Yeah, right?
5: Yeah. No way I would have given it to... I had a quarterback sneak.
4: No,
5: but
4: they even try to tush push. They just went for it. Like, what are you doing?
3: Well, I think that could be that Green Bay's running backs are all messed up.
4: Yeah.
3: I'm thinking that the kid that was in there forgot that, oh, that's part of the deal.
4: Supposed to.
3: Well, I'm just assuming because that's what the league is now is the tush push. Everybody gets in there. But, and then by the time he realized it, the play was gone. But here's the thing.
5: Jim.
3: Yes, sir.
5: At this level. And you're playing football, professional football, as a running back. Okay, now, everybody should be able to get 1 yard.
4: Mm.
5: Okay? Regardless, I mean, you know, you can say, well, we got guys in there that aren't as good as the starters. Well, hey, this is the NFL. These are the best of the best. There's only, what, I don't know how many thousand guys out there that make it, but during the course of a year. But I'm just saying, when you're at that level, you're supposed to be able to run that ball and get a yard. Of course, some people could jump over it and get that. You know, but everybody can't do that.
3: So if you were in that situation, to me, we tried to bait the players after the game to say what you said, Tyler, that they were disrespected. But you're already winning the game. The stadium was pretty quiet. You put those points on the board. As Justin said, now you had to score a touchdown, get the two-point conversion, and then score again to take the lead.
5: Right.
3: But instead, you, LaFleur, decided, oh, I'm really going to stick it to him. And I think that was something snapped in that Viking defense and said, okay, that's fine. You're beating us.
5: Right.
3: But now you're going to rub our nose in it.
4: Yeah.
5: Well, and it backfired. So, yeah, some people do that, and I'm sure he's catching a lot today anyway by making that decision.
3: Yeah, because
5: that changed everything for the Vikings, that one play.
3: Yeah, because it snapped everybody to attention.
5: Got back
3: it's like, all right, we're losing this game is one thing, right? Losses happen, whatever. We lost our starting quarterback. It's a tough day. But then for your opponent, your bitter rival to say, you know what, we're really good.

0: stick your nose right into it. And you're just going to get right down there and smell it. And all of a sudden, no, we're not.
1: Poor decision.
2: There you go. If he would have made it, probably would have been game one.
0: Right.
2: Look, I was watching with my old man. I said, I think that NFC North
0: Dan Your Campbell, father.
2: My father. That NFC North Dan Campbell mentality rubbing off on the floor there a little bit. And
3: Yeah, it did. But that's, hey, it's all good for us. You know, it changed everything.
0: Yeah, you look at, and this is kind of, I mean, I know we concern ourselves more with the Vikings than anybody else, but this is kind of a scenario that's building for LaFleur of how this Packer team has not been able to finish games out.
2: Seven in a row.
0: I believe so, where they have blown a lead. I know if you go back into last year, I heard a stat that opponents from like midway through the third quarter to the end of the game have outscored the Packers 110-12.
1: Wow.
0: I mean, this wasn't a rare circumstance. All of a sudden, the wheels just come off for that organization. I think
3: somebody's job is on the line.
1: Right.
3: From this point on, anyway. They got to make some major changes or make some different decisions for sure. Because I think their quarterback is solid. Their offense is, you know, pretty good. And I don't know. When you make those, when the players make mistakes, that's one thing. But when you can make a coaching error like that, in a critical part of a game, then that's kind of like not good.
0: Right, and it wasn't a situation where the game felt like it was slipping away from
3: right,
0: where, boy, we better step up and get this extra yard because 8 points isn't going to be enough. It didn't feel like that at all at that point.
3: No, not at that point. Yeah. Take the points.
0: All right, what about this team now? They get the win. Now they go to Chicago, a team that scored 59 on Carolina last week.
3: Well, considering it's the Chicago Bears and it's another divisional opponent, it's always going to be tough, and it's going to be definitely tough in Chicago. And it's unfortunate for us that they got a quarterback that's becoming a pretty darn good one.
0: Yeah.
3: And the players that he has, they surrounded him with, boy, they seem to be doing what they need to do. So we got to be on our A game, that's for sure, because Chicago's not going to be easy, especially in Chicago.
2: 100%. One thing I took away from the Chicago game is they gave up 472 yards.
3: True.
2: And 30-some points.
3: So, yeah, right.
2: So that was my optimism.
1: That is, yeah. But on paper, looking at our team versus theirs, we are the underdog for sure. Like, I think we have a tough battle ahead of us going, especially going to Chicago, man. That is, you're on the lake, it's going to be windy, like, you don't know what happens there. I mean, it's a tough place to play anytime. But the NFC North is going to be fun to watch this year. I think everybody's pretty dang good. Green Bay,
3: right?
1: Love hitting them that loss, though.
3: You know, the fortunate thing for us going into Chicago at this time of year, no snow, no wind, no really cold weather. That's a blessing. But going into Chicago,
2: late December
3: is a whole totally different game, but. At least I think going in there now, we still have a chance to, you know, to play well, because I think, you know, they put up a lot of points, but it was Carolina. It wasn't that good of a defense.
1: And they let Carolina score 37.
3: Yeah, I mean, there you go. So like Justin said, you know, they put up a lot. They scored a lot, but they gave up a lot.
1: Mm-hmm.
0: All right, which stadium was more difficult, presented more challenges to you, Lambeau or Soldier Field?
3: I think Lambeau, because they had the tradition there. Number one, of course, Chicago. They had, you know, that they had a tradition of being a dirty football team. Green Bay had that history of winning, and there was just something about playing in Lambeau Field that was totally different than playing. And the only thing I feared about Chicago was they had those dugouts that, you know, and then what they would do is try to throw you in that thing. That was that's the only thing I feared.
1: But it was like an elevated field?
3: No, the field was up, yeah, and then where the players sat, it was like a dugout kind of thing. It wasn't covered, but that's where they sat, and they tried to throw you in that thing. In fact, they got me in there one time. Never again, though. At the Chicago back in the day when they had they called it what, AstroTurf at the time,
0: right?
3: And boy, it was like falling on cement. You know, that was a difference. But you know, like in Green Bay, boy, the field was so beautiful, you know, it was grass. And then they were the first to have that
0: crown.
3: Yeah, that crown. But not only that, that the field was watered for, they had the irrigation system underneath.
0: Okay.
1: Oh.
3: So the and then the heat, it was heated in the wintertime. So, you know, the field was never solid.
0: Like the Met Stadium?
3: Like Met Stadium.
0: Where he had to bring out blow torches.
3: Blow torches and things like that. I tell you, when I was in college and I saw that on when they had the Wide World Sports or something like that, they'd come on with their commercial and they show those blowers and then those flamethrowers out there to thaw out the field when the Vikings were playing back then. I'm like, man, I'm glad I'm in Miami. And then I end up in Minnesota.
0: That is nasty. Well, the weather will be turning that way eventually here in Minnesota in the upper Midwest, and that means you need to have your car set. So I was wondering, Justin, if you knew of a place perhaps someone should want to make an appointment to have their car looked at.
2: Free plate.
0: Now, see, that's amazing. I just was looking for one answer, and you're about to give me three.
2: I know it. 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So 0% for 6 months, that's what we got, man.
0: And the beauty, give the phone number because you guys actually answer the phone. And that is such a time saver. It's great that the World Wide Web, but I'm old school. I like saying, hey, this is the noise it's making. What do you think? Can I drive from here to there, or what are my chances?
2: Well, you can call me in Buffalo at 763-682-4979. How do we answer
0: that? It's a great day at Tires Plus. This is Justin.
2: You're not Jack. Cool. Wow. You almost got hired.
0: We're editing that out. That's throwing me out of the show.
3: Well, I know that's my go-to place when I'm getting ready to hit the road.
0: Absolutely.
3: That's for sure. That's always, I always go there beforehand.
0: Yep, they keep the fleet on the road.
3: Yeah,
0: that's
3: they
0: for
3: do.
0: Sure.
3: That's for sure.
0: All right, we'll take a break. When we come back, much more as we get you set for the Vikings and Bears. And are the Vikings now the favorite for the division? We'll dive into that and more. You're listening to the Jim Bob Sports Jamboree and watching it on YouTube. Remember, you can watch all these episodes on YouTube. 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You can also find Mike Morris's show, Starstruck. That is posted there. Lots of different shorts, lots of things for you to check out. So it is Sports Legends USA on YouTube. Back with more right after this.
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2: 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Wilmer and Alexandria here with us. The legend, Chuck Foreman, Tyler Gantz, the head man of TWS Remodeling, also in the room along with Justin Peterson. And we also have with us our producer, Hunter Ellis. So if you don't like the way the show looks, that's the guy right there. You're looking at him. He'll take all complaints. Won't take any compliments. He's too modest of a person to take praise.
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2: God, that is
4: nice.
2: Good.
4: He's just polished. Just polished.
2: Holy buckets. That's very good, Hunter. You can go back over there because any more of that and they'll be asking me to leave, just like Justin did in the last segment. Told me I wasn't good enough, but I can't get a job at Tires Plus, so I guess I'm going to maybe TWS Remodeling.
4: Oh, yeah, it's fun.
2: Yeah, take that.
5: It's not fair. He's got like a, he can practice anytime.
2: he's got voice just like you. Maybe he should do that. Give him the Skol 20% off. Give him the pitch voice for that.
5: Skol 20, use... What am I promoting?
2: I don't know. All right. Skol 20%. Just give him the Skol 20%.
5: Skol 20% off.
4: That's actually pretty good. That wasn't bad.
2: Oh, yeah. he could belt it out. We've heard it before. All right, Chuck. Vikings 1-0. Tied for first in the division. You got to see the Lions. They blew a 21-point lead and got out of there with their lives in overtime against New Orleans, right, a team that not many are expecting much of. We saw the Bears put up a pinball-type score against Carolina, right, and you've seen the Green Bay Packers. So has any of your opinions about the North changed?
6: Let me just put it to you this way. Okay, most of your starters didn't even play in the preseason. Okay, now unlike when I played, you had six preseason games where everybody played.
2: Six
6: preseason games before you even, you know. And when you have, as the game is today, where your starters aren't even playing pretty much in the preseason, you can't expect them to be at the first game of the first two or three games of the season to be on their
5: A game.
6: It's like, thank you, Justin. You can't expect that. And so what we're seeing in the first two, 3 weeks of this season are the teams adjusting to the things that their offenses, they're adjusting to their new defenses, they're adjusting to new personnel. They haven't had that time in the pre-show. They're practicing, but they're not going against competition at a high level. And so they're just kind of navigating their way through the things that they need to do. They're, you know, the new offenses, the new defenses, the new players. So I don't think you can say anything about any team right now until after that third game.
2: Yeah, no doubt about it. I think, though, we can say one thing about Dallas Turner. I mean, he was ridiculous on Sunday. And that was a fear for me, Justin, going into the season with no Grenard, that where was that pressure going to come from? Or, you know, we knew Van Ginkle's going to do what he does, but was Turner really ready to turn it on? And he certainly showed it, at least in week one.
5: He looked great after week one. He leads the league in quarterback pressures.
6: Well, I tell you.
5: And a sack.
6: You don't get to be that high draft choice. See, the one thing I don't understand a lot about people, much like ourselves, the guys, commentators or whatever, we expect a guy to come out of college. Now, certainly you get one or two of them to come out and can adapt to the pro game right away. But the expectations of a number one draft choice especially, okay, for instance, if a guy can run the ball, he either can run it or he can't. You know, you hand him the ball, he can do what he does, or can he, if he can catch the ball, he can't. But when it comes to the things that a lot of the other positions have to play, I mean, you can't expect a guy to come in here or at any level and be like the best there is.
4: Right.
6: And I think the expectations are too high for the younger players that are coming into the league. And you look at quarterbacks. No expectation. Oh, he's the number one. He should be able to. They can't do that. I mean, there's one thing I can say about my time and my era and my coach. If you were a rookie, you pretty much wasn't going to play. You know, I mean, I got lucky because I came in at the right time with the right coach and the right guys that were showing me as a running back, fullback, to, and I just paid attention. But you usually didn't get on the field as a rookie. Now these guys are number one. They're throwing them out there and they're not even ready.
5: Yeah.
6: They just aren't ready. They got talent.
5: That's why the Raiders have Kirk Cousins.
6: Like, that's why the best thing that the Raiders did was to play Kirk Cousins and let Mendoza sit.
4: Well, like you said when you started this too, like there's a difference between practice speed and game speed. There's a difference between practice right. and game strength, right? So now you're asking a player that hasn't even been into an NFL game yet to step up 3-4 levels. It's
6: Thank
4: tough.
6: I'm telling you. And then practice, you know, you practice against your teammates, and then nobody wants to get hurt or anything. So you kind of like, hey, this brother-in-law, this, you know, for the most part, doing practice and stuff like that. And then when you get to that game and, you know, it's like 10 times faster and you got to react mentally 10 times faster. You got to do everything fast. And unfortunately, you know, I'd say like 80% of the rookies that come in are not ready, not at this level.
2: No doubt. One rookie, though, that looked pretty impressive was the fullback, Max Bredesen.
6: Right.
2: He did a heck of a job. Following in the footsteps of C.J. Ham, Kevin O'Connell has decided that, you know what, that's a pretty good position to have.
6: It is.
2: And to have it in our toolbox of things that we could throw out on the field. Because he was the lead blocker on both of the rushing touchdowns.
6: Right.
2: He seems like an interesting character and maybe somebody that's going to be around here for a while.
6: I think guys like that, you need. What was the guy's name? He played for the Ravens. Now he's playing with the New York Giants. Ricard is his name?
5: Yeah.
6: Okay. He brought him with him for that one reason. And he's a heck of a blocker, and he can catch the ball, and he makes things happen up there to help the running back, you know, get loose. Even any of us, you know, back in my time, or, you know, because I played fullback, but I got the ball. The other guy had the block.
7: details.
6: Yeah, they kind of reversed that.
4: Yeah.
6: But I'm just saying, you know, when you get guys like that and you can identify, because it's not easy to go in there and block those. Hey, plus, these guys are like, most of them are 300 pounds.
7: They're not.
6: Yeah, more than that. And then you got linebackers that are like, I mean, they running 4.44s. You got to get on that. And it's like a totally different game and a totally different, as far as the physicality goes, the whole makeup's different. And so to have a guy like that, that you can identify to get there, get into those blocks, give that back the opportunity to make the changes he's got to make when he's got the ball, that's a big, big, big time thing to me as a former running back.
2: Mm. All right, Tyler. Chuck says he's not ready to make some decisions until he sees 3 weeks of football. Do you feel that the Vikings, what they have done, what they've showed you in this one game, sustainable? Do you feel better about the team than when we made our predictions at the start of the year? Or do you have a little pit in your stomach right now looking ahead after watching that first episode?
4: Yeah, I mean, the first episode was definitely, like I said, a roller coaster, right? But, you know, my position here is to be from the fan base. So we're always picking the Vikings. Like, plain and simple, we're going to win everything. I've got to have faith. The team needs our energy. So the Vikings are going to be first. I'm taking Bears second, Detroit third, then Green Bay.
2: All right. Justin?
5: My preseason NFC North prediction was Chicago, Minnesota, Detroit, Green Bay. And I'm still sticking with
4: it. Yeah.
5: But I think for the Vikings to have a chance on Sunday, they need to do three things that they did very well last week. And that was penalties. They had 3 penalties for 15 yards. Very good.
6: All right.
5: They had 4 for 4 in the red zone. Very good. Can't get better. And keep the Flo-Nami going. Need the Flo-Nami defense.
4: Yeah.
2: Like, Chuck, is that sustainable? He blitzed, I think it's 82% of the snaps.
6: Right.
2: I mean, Is that sustainable? One, for just the guys that we're going every time, or do they love it? And they say, feed us more, let us go.
6: Oh, those guys love it, no question about it. They want to put that pressure on those guys. And if they, I kind of like that we are putting pressure. We put a lot of pressure on that guy. And I just like the way Florida's, defense. I mean, I like the aggressiveness of the defense. I think that's what the coaches, that's what the players like, that he brings to the table. And they're pretty good. They're pretty darn good at it. I like the pressure, so keep bringing it.
2: Yeah, no, it was great. Vikings take the first one. We'll see what they do against the Bears. We've got much more coming here on the Jim Bob Sports Jamboree when we come back. Bob Sansevier, everybody excited for that? Yes, sir. Bob Sansevier will join us around the corner. You're listening to the Jim Bob Sports Jamboree and watching on YouTube, presented by TWS Remodeling, Trade Home Shoes, and, of course, Tires Plus Buffalo, Wilmer, and Ultimate Tire in Alexandria.
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18: This is weatherology. I'm meteorologist Allura Lockwood with the Alexandria Lakes Area Forecast. Cloudy skies and foggy early today with a high of 64. Northeast winds 8 to 15 miles per hour. Mainly cloudy tonight, lows dip down to about 53. Overcast tomorrow, daytime highs approaching 64. Dry with temperatures a bit below average Monday and Tuesday and highs in the mid-60s. For KXRA, I'm meteorologist Allura Lockwood. Right now, 57.
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10: We are back with more of the Jim Bob Sports Jamboree, brought to you by TWS Remodeling and a host of others. We are joined by John Plume, Sports Illustrated's managing editor for NFL content. And John, a few weeks ago, you and I talked about the season come up. We're heavy on the Los Angeles Rams winning the Super Bowl after that egg they laid against San Francisco in Australia. Do you blame it solely on their, you know, they took too long to get in? They got in, what, less, little more than 24 hours before the game? Or is this team in some having issues well beyond that? Their defense, I thought they were going to be great, and they really weren't. Myles Garrett now goes on the IR for 4 weeks, and it's not the team we thought it was going to be.
19: Yeah, I think the classic response is to overreact and say the Rams aren't as good as what everybody thought they were. In this case, I don't think it's an overreaction. Jalen Watson was a nice signing. I wouldn't say he was a great signing. He was an okay player with the Chiefs, but he got toasted in that game against the 49ers. And the danger with somebody like Myles Garrett, who is in his 30s, is players like that tend to wear down, and that knee injury, if you're an edge rusher and everything to use your speed, your get off, that swim move,
10: yep,
19: or you're trying to bull rush, you really need to have a good foundation. And it could take him now half the season
10: to get back
19: and be fully healthy or feel the way he did late last year when he broke the sack record. So you've got that working against him. You've got Aaron Donald coming back. He hasn't played in 2 years. He's 35 years old. I still think he could have a lot of impact, but the expectation was that he wouldn't have to play a lot of plays early in the season.
10: Because of Garrett. Yeah, because Garrett would carry.
19: Because Garrett, it was going to be a load management thing. So defensively, I mean, it could take a while for Mike Shula, their defensive coordinator, to figure out things. But on the offensive side of the ball, too, they also had issues. Davante Adams had a hard time getting open.
10: It wasn't just getting open. Matthew Stafford was not sharp.
19: He was not sharp. You've got, I think you're going to see the Rams. You know, last year they unveiled this three tight end, four tight end deal. I think you're going to see the Rams in that a lot again. And they're going to run it down people's throats with Kyren Williams and Blake Corum. But I know everybody wanted to talk about the travel stuff. And, you know, McVay bought into the sports science studies. They tried to keep their players on the same body clock. It certainly didn't look like it worked. You know, and it's funny. I was watching the sideline, and I'm looking at McVay, and I said to my wife, I'm like, he looks tired. And then you saw some of these players, and you're like, these guys kind of look wiped out.
10: You want to know what happens, though? You're on a 15-hour flight. They took, like, the most luxurious plane over where they can all sleep. It's not the same as being in a bed, you know, at your home or even in a hotel. Not the same at all. So that was a mistake, and I think, they'll learn from it next time they go to Australia. But who is now the NFC team to beat? Because Seattle, I mean, they got a good – Drew Locke gave them a good game, but if they're without Darnold for any extended period, he'll miss at least the next game. But if – I mean, is San Francisco going to win that division? They look pretty sharp.
19: I'll tell you what, this is going to please my son, Zach, who I told years ago not to be a Viking. He's a big 49ers fan, and I love the 49ers. I thought what Shanahan did in that game plan was money. I thought Brock Purdy played well. And you know the player who might have been one of the top three free agent signings, and nobody talked about it.
10: Debo?
19: Debo Samuel Sr. The guy's in shape. I mean, he looked amazing.
10: Yeah, he did.
19: On Thursday night against the Rams.
10: And they're going to need him because they don't have that many. I mean, they've got Mike Evans, who gets dinged a lot. Dazon Stribling could be out for a month. And what, DeMarcus Robinson? I don't think so.
19: Yeah. Well, and then so you get Deebo Samuel back. You can put him in the backfield. You can just do a lot of different things with him, jet sweeps, all of those things. But the thing about Kyle Shanahan, and this is why so many teams around the league have adopted that offense, is the way they can run the football. And Minnesota instituted that wide zone scheme this year under Frank Smith. But the team that's always run it the best has been the 49ers, because Kyle Shanahan learned the system from his father, Mike, in Denver. And this week's fantasy darling, if you don't already know who it is, I'm going to tell you, it's Kalen Black. If your team lost in week one, and I suspect mine is going to, I would put in a waiver claim for Kalen Black, because I'll tell you what, they are going to save CMC. He's not going to get the ball 20 to 30 times a game.
20: Black got it 14 times.
19: Yeah, Black's going to get it 10 to 15. CMC's going to get it 10 to 15. He's going to get the ball out of the backfield. George Kittle looks healthy. I think this 49ers team, they're going to be right there in the NFC, but I still love the Seahawks, man. They can win.
20: They can win with defense alone.
19: They can win without Sam Darnold. And I think they're about to show the football world that they can get it done without Darnold.
20: Well, I'll tell you what, though. There are two teams in the NFC North that could really shake things up on the conference level. The Bears with that offense of theirs, and also Jahmyr Gibbs with the Lions. I mean, their defense is not great, but those offenses can put up points.
19: Yeah, but I'll say this, and I'm going to bring some more historical perspective to this conversation. I've watched a team score 553 points in an NFL season.
20: And then blow it in the championship game.
19: And then blow it in the championship game. If your defense can't make a play and your offense sputters at the most inopportune time, you're going to get beat. It's that easy.
20: I'm not going to argue with you. Now, I got to go back to, we haven't talked about the AFC. Buffalo? After it's 1 week, there's teams at Baltimore. You mentioned, we've talked about that. Who is the team, do you think, in the AFC?
19: I think it's the Ravens.
20: Really?
19: I love the Ravens under Jesse Minter. Right. I think Lamar's going to have a big year. Flowers and Henry, they're studs. They still have Andrews at tight end.
20: Yeah.
19: And then defensively, they've got Hendrickson after the Max Crosby debacle. So you've got them. And here's a team that we shouldn't be sleeping on, and that's the Jacksonville Jaguars.
20: Yes, they put it up.
19: If you're not buying stock in Trevor Lawrence, Liam Cohen, go buy some stock in Cohen and the Jags, because I think the Jags are going to be a team to be reckoned with this year.
20: I think it's going to come down to, for MVP, Caleb Williams and Trevor Lawrence. I think they're both going to put up. And by the way, I don't think you could knock out Josh Allen from the conversation either. Certainly off a week one.
19: Oh, my
20: one.
19: God. Yeah, he's amazing. Watch it. I'm glad he's on my fantasy team.
20: Let me ask you, is there a surprise team in the other direction that we thought was going to be a playoff team, but no, that's not happening?
19: I mean, it's just so hard after a week, but I'll tell you what. If you pick the Chargers to be in the playoffs, it's not looking good for you right now. I'm not giving up on Dallas. I'm not going to give up on Green Bay. And I picked the Saints to win the NFC South. And I still like that Carolina team. I just don't know if they have enough defensively to do it. But the NFC West is so tough. And if the Rams get off to a tough start here and Garrett comes back, and let's say they're 1-3.
20: Yeah,
19: it could be a long year in L.A. for both teams.
20: Well, no, you're absolutely right about that. Well, I'm looking forward to it. It's off to the NFL season off to one great start. John Plume, Sports Illustrated's managing editor for NFL content. And I'll tell you what, after watching that Monday night game between the Denver Broncos and Kansas City Chiefs, those Kansas City Chiefs are going to be a team to be reckoned with once again. On behalf of Vikings legend Chuck Foreman and Fox 9's Jim Rich, I'm Bob Sansevier, and I want to say thank you to all of our listeners and our radio partners, KXRA in Alexandria, KRWC in Buffalo, KDHL in Faribault and Owatonna, KDAL and WDSM in Duluth, WNMT in Hibbing, KTOE in Mankato, AM 660 The Bear, WBHR in St. Cloud, and Wild 102 FM in Roseau. 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And KKBJ in Bemidji. And Bob Total Country, serving the Twin Cities of Minneapolis, St. Paul, well, and surrounding areas. 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
21: Breaking news this hour at Town Hall. I'm Bob Agnew in Washington. President Trump says states will be able to free up some of their money for their budgets now with a new plan that cuts the cost of Medicare, or should say Medicaid, prescription drugs under a new plan.
22: That will provide the most favored nation discounts to state Medicaid programs covering nearly 70 million Americans. What we're doing is we're providing those tremendous discounts in prices to the states directly.
21: The administration claims that Medicaid will save billions on prescription drug costs as a result of the plan, dubbed Medicaid Generous. Big Tech talks diversity, but its political giving seems to tell a more one-sided story.
23: A recent analysis of campaign donations found that roughly 90% of contributions from major technology companies and their employees went to Democrats. The reported figures include 99% from Netflix and Airbnb, 96% from Google and Meta, and 94% from Apple. That's despite Democrats backing antitrust actions, new regulations, and higher taxes targeting the industry. Former Trump advisor Steve Moore points out that the president is pushing American tech dominance, but Silicon Valley continues funding the politicians working against it. Bernie Bennett reporting.
21: A bipartisan employee ownership bill backed by Kansas Republican Senator Roger Marshall has cleared the House. It is now headed to the president's desk. More on that from correspondent Richard Boyd in this report.
24: The Retire Through Ownership Act aims to make it easier to create and operate employee stock ownership plans, or ESOPs. Supporters say the measure provides long-awaited legal clarity and could help strengthen wages, job stability, and retirement security for working families. The bill also gives ESOP fiduciaries clearer guidance when valuing closely held company stock, reducing uncertainty and potential liability under federal law. Richard Boyd reporting.
21: More of these stories at townhall.com.
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21: Stocks finished the week mixed on Friday as Treasury yields rose and oil prices were swinging.
27: Wall Street closed out an up-and-down week with a mixed finish. The S&P 500 rose 0.2% Friday. The Dow fell 95 points. That's about 0.2%. The Nasdaq Composite added 0.4%. Most stocks fell on Wall Street. Pressure picked up on the stock market as the yield on the 10-year Treasury climbed back above 5%. The 10-year yield is one of the most important benchmarks in finance. It helps set rates on all kinds of loans, including home mortgages. Early this week, the yield topped 5% for the first time since 2023. Brent crude briefly dropped below $102 a barrel before pulling back above $103. Seth Sutel, New York.
21: President Trump said he's banning CNN, MS Now, and Politico from the White House due to what he called unfavorable coverage, part of what he always complains about, which is what he calls fake news. Breaking news and analysis at townhall.com. The president says the U.S., Denmark, and Greenland have made a deal over security.
2: President Trump says he has reached an understanding with Denmark that addresses U.S. security concerns over Greenland, saying the U.S. will be very protective of what he calls this large and highly strategic parcel of land. Denmark's prime minister confirmed a deal will be signed by three governments next week during the U.N. General Assembly. Trump says the agreement gives the United States permanent control over security in Greenland and that his administration will immediately begin developing a larger military presence there. Since the beginning of his second term, the president has repeatedly said he wants the U.S. to buy Greenland or take it over. The announcement suggests an understanding may have been reached that could bring an end to what has been viewed as an existential crisis by Denmark. Jennifer King, Washington.
21: And it was a mixed close on Wall Street. Investors, on one hand, concerned about the Fed's decision, to raise interest rates and the ongoing war with Iran. More.
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18: This is Weatherology. I'm meteorologist Laura Lockwood with the Alexandria Lakes Area Forecast. Cloudy skies expected this afternoon with daytime highs approaching 64. Northeast winds 8 to 15 miles per hour. Mainly cloudy skies expected tonight. Lulls of aloft around 53. Daytime highs approaching 64. Tomorrow, overcast skies. Temps a bit below average Monday and Tuesday with highs in the mid-60s. For KXRA, I'm meteorologist Laura Lockwood. Right now, it's 57 degrees.
4: Week on Capitol Hill, your insider's guide to the stories shaping Washington and the world. I'm your host, Tony Perkins. Well, this week, Congress passed the Lindsey Graham Sanctioning Russia and Iran Act of 2026.
5: This bill will cripple Russia's war machine and finally bring Putin to the negotiating table. It will ensure America's adversaries, not only Russia, but also China and Iran, suffer for their coordinated campaign of aggression.
4: That was Congressman Michael McCaul, Chairman Emeritus of the House Foreign Affairs Committee. He joins us later to discuss the legislation and what comes next. Also, some of the executives leading the artificial intelligence industry are asking Washington for greater oversight and safeguards. But President Trump is pushing back, emphasizing America's competition with China.
6: We're leading China in AI. We're the most sophisticated country in the world. And frankly, I want to keep it that way, because whoever wins, AI wins. And we can put guardrails, we can do this and that, but I think you have a lot of negative forces that are bringing it up that shouldn't be bringing it up, and they're bringing up things that won't happen.
4: What's behind the industry's call for oversight, and how is Congress responding? Tim Rice, the Daily Wire's Washington, D.C. bureau chief, joins us. Meanwhile, the Federal Reserve raised interest rates by a quarter point this week, with Chairman Kevin Warsh pointing to persistent inflation.
7: The FOMC decided to raise the target range for the federal funds rate by a quarter of a percentage point to 3.75% to 4%. For more than 5 years, inflation has been running above target. So our predominant focus is on the price stability side of our mandate.
4: Well, at the same time, President Trump has pledged $5,000 payments to American adults. Now, Treasury Secretary Scott Bessent was asked whether those payments would add to the deficit or to the national debt.
8: I think it's a good idea for the American people to keep more of their money.
9: So they get $5,000. Does that hurt the deficit or the debt? Does that increase the deficit or does it increase the debt?
8: I believe that there are ways to do it without increasing the debt or deficit.
4: We'll see about that. But what about inflation? Are the Federal Reserve and the administration working at cross purposes? David Bahnsen, founder and chief investment officer of the Bahnsen Group, joins us to examine the economics and what it means for your family's finances. Then House Speaker Mike Johnson joins us for our weekly conversation, reviewing the short but productive legislative week. And finally, a declaration for life in America's 250th anniversary year. Senator Josh Hawley of Missouri and Christian leaders released this statement this week, connecting America's founding principles with a call to renew the focus on protecting life. I'll take a closer look in this week's commentary. Those stories and more are just ahead on This Week on Capitol Hill.
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4: Artificial intelligence is developing at breathtaking pace, and some of the people leading that development are now warning that government safeguards are needed. President Trump, though, is pushing back, arguing that slowing American AI development could hand an advantage to China. So how serious are the concerns being raised by AI leaders, and what, if anything, is Congress prepared to do about them? Joining us now is Tim Rice, Washington, D.C. Bureau Chief for The Daily Wire. Tim, welcome to This Week on Capitol Hill. Thanks so much for joining us.
11: Thanks for having me.
4: So what's your take on this? The House Speaker this week saying, you know, that Congress is not prepared to step in and provide regulation. The industry ought to regulate itself. What's behind all this?
11: Yeah, so I think there are a couple of things that are important to note. The first is, and you sort of alluded to this in your opening there, Tony, that the president sees this pretty solely in terms of beating China, or if not solely in terms of beating China, then beating China and making America the technological leader of the world, or protecting its status as the technological leader in the world, right? He sees AI as something to commodify, something to profit off of, something, a tool to be used, which of course, in many ways it is. That puts him at crosshairs occasionally with many folks in his own party who feel like some odd 80% of the American people that AI has accelerated too fast and is a danger to civilization. Now, the regulatory question, we had the presidents of Anthropic and OpenAI and folks come out last week and say we have to slow this. One of the common lines, certainly among critics, is that this is an attempt at regulatory capture. These guys have cornered the market and now they want to keep smaller competitors from getting out of there. I think that's likely a very big part of their rationale, but I don't think that necessarily means that they're not being genuine. And I think we saw something very similar with Mark Zuckerberg and Jack Dorsey, who was the head of Twitter before Elon Musk bought it, right back in 2016, 2017, after the election, as people started raising concerns about social media use among kids, they came to Congress and said, please regulate us. And a lot of people scoffed at that. A lot of people rightly said it was regulatory capture. But you can't deny that we've made good progress on guardrails for social media use, certainly for children, at least awareness of this problem since then. So I think that, you know, obviously the Speaker and congressional Republicans are in a tough spot. They're on opposite sides of the president. This is a big and new issue that people haven't really thought through. But I do think at some point they're going to have to step in and regulate. It seems to me to be the only path forward.
4: You bring up some very valid points. My time in public office, I know that industries came wanting oversight, licensure, all these things. And it was to stifle competition in many cases. And I think that could be a part of this. There is concern on the behalf of the American people of this acceleration of AI. There's fear of the unknown in some ways. I would think there's a way to thread the needle here to not slow down, as the president said, he doesn't want China to overtake us in the development of AI, a way to slow it down, but to put in some guardrails to keep it from going over the edge.
11: I think that's exactly right. And I think another area where we see this is the related but not exactly the same debate over data centers, right? People have very reasonable concerns and maybe not fears in that case, but just concerns about, you know, the noise, the pollution, these things kind of getting plopped into their towns. And I think what we see with both AI and data centers is that these issues really sort of snuck up on all of us, right? Mm-hmm. Because of the frenetic pace with which this technology is evolving. So it's almost like the issue landed, the American people had their reaction, and now both the companies and lawmakers are scrambling to figure out their response and their rhetoric, and everything got very polarized. No one's trying to thread the needle. No one's trying to, you know, it's either we need to stop this or everyone needs to accept that this is how it is and it's going to be okay. There is, of course, a lot of middle ground, but it's going to require lawmakers and these companies talking to the American people, listening to the American people, talking to each other, and coming up with not just a framework for regulation, but a way in which we all talk about this and how we talk about it to each other, how we sell it, or defend it, or, you know, talk to the American people about it.
4: You know, Tim, these issues become relevant when they affect us. And you mentioned the data centers and their demand for electricity to operate these big data centers. And that was addressed. We're going to talk to the House Speaker about that in just a moment. But that was addressed in a very bipartisan way in the House this week as advancing that piece of legislation, showing how real and across the political spectrum this issue is. And the biggest concern there, as you laid out, is part of it about the how it affects the local community. But one of the driving factors is, will it raise the cost of electricity for those that are already struggling to pay their bills?
11: That's exactly right. And that sort of cuts against one of the other big issues that everyone on Capitol Hill is talking about this week and for the past number of weeks, which is affordability. Affordability at the pump, affordability at the grocery store, affordability and just the costs that weigh on families. And it's something that Republicans are really struggling to message, right? I think because so much of it is downstream of the war in Iran, which the president obviously does not want to message negatively. There was an opportunity, I think, when the war in Iran began for the president, two things. He could have stopped, right? We could have actually done what the initial action was, stopped and pulled out. We'd obviously be having a different conversation. Or he could have messaged the American people that this is going to be a time of sacrifice because we are trying to rid the world of this great evil. I think it's too late in the game now. I think that's a problem, not for the president, but it's a problem for Republicans who are on the ballot in November and who have to go to their home districts and campaign with people who are paying more at the pump, who are paying more at the gas station, and either defend or try to wedge themselves away from this increasingly unpopular war. And I think it's a problem for the vice president as he likely considers his 2028 presidential campaign.
4: Yeah, I agree with you. I think the American people, when they realize there's a sacrifice, but that they understand the gain that can be made, even though they have to sacrifice, I think it has an effect. We've seen that through the history of our country and the conflicts that we've been engaged in. We just have about 45 seconds left. Tim, what do you make of the Congress breaking middle of the week, heading home until after the November election?
11: Look, I think this is one of those instances where, you know, it doesn't help, but maybe it doesn't hurt. In those cases, you know, no one, this Congress is not, the Congress is already unpopular. American people already think that Congress doesn't legislate enough. So do I think that them leaving really was the nail that breaks the camel's back in terms of how people feel about Congress or congressional Republicans? No. But do I think it would have been better for them to just stick around and try to legislate something? Absolutely.
4: Well, it also gives the media something to talk about and cover.
11: That's correct.
4: Tim Rice, I want to thank you for joining us. Thanks so much. Have a great weekend.
11: You as well.
4: All right, folks, coming up after the break, Congressman Michael McCaul, Chairman Emeritus of the House Foreign Affairs Committee, joins us to talk about the Russian sanctions bill. That's next.
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18: Welcome back to This Week on Capitol Hill. I'm Tony Perkins, your host, and glad you have tuned in. Well, on Wednesday, the House passed sweeping new sanctions targeting Russia and Iran, sending the measure to President Trump for signature. The Lindsey Graham Sanctioning Russia and Iran Act targets Russia's energy and defense sectors and gives the president authority to impose tariffs of up to 100% on countries that continue buying this Russian oil and gas, which is fueling their war machine. Joining us now to discuss this is the congressman who led the bill in the House. He is chief sponsor, Congressman Michael McCaul. He is the chairman emeritus of the House Foreign Affairs Committee. He represents the 10th Congressional District of Texas, and he has long been a voice on this issue and providing leadership, and we're glad to have him join us today. Congressman McCaul, welcome back to This Week on Capitol Hill. Thanks so much for joining us, and congratulations.
19: Oh, thanks so much, Tony, and thanks to your audience. We had a lot of support from the faith-based community on this. A lot of the persecution that's taking place in Ukraine against Christians that we talked about the last time I was on your show. So I want to thank you for your support. It was absolutely critical we passed

0: that legislation, not only to honor Lindsey, but imagine a bill passing 86-11 in the Senate and then failing in the House, what message that would have sent to Putin, President Xi, and the Ayatollah, because they're all in this together. I'm just so happy and feel so blessed that we are able to get this done and over the finish line. I anticipate a White House signing ceremony soon, and I hope the president takes full advantage of it.
1: Well, you mentioned the message it would have sent had it failed, but I think of the message that it sends with a strong bipartisan vote in support of this measure. I mean, that has to say that there's still some things that America will come together on.
0: That's right. You know, the last measure I passed was 2 years ago, the emergency wartime supplemental that helped them militarily. This is more an economic punitive measure. And I worked very closely with Steny Hoyer. He was majority leader in the House on the Democratic side. He has a lot of respect from his rank and file. So I kind of handpicked him to be the lead co-sponsor on the Democrat side. And it was interesting, Tony. I was actually giving, you know, you have to manage time on the floor. I was giving him my time to allow him to speak more on behalf of the bill and against the ranking member, Mr. Meeks. I think that persuaded a lot of Democrats to come our way on this. Almost upward of 60 Democrats joined us on this bill. So it was a very bipartisan showing.
1: So, Chairman, in essence, what this bill does is allows the president to use what we would call secondary sanctions. These are the countries that are buying the Russian oil, oftentimes from their shadow fleet, as they are skirting the current sanctions that are on there, which is how they're funding their economy to continue this war on Ukraine. So this doesn't require any military equipment, doesn't require the U.S. military being involved. This is simply using these economic tools, oftentimes against countries that are not our best friends, like Iran, like India, China, that's buying that Russian oil.
0: That's right. You know, we have three elements of power. We have military, economic, diplomatic. This one really is the economic power we can put to get to a diplomatic resolution. And to your point, what I like about it is we're not sending weapons into Ukraine. In fact, the taxpayer is not spending a dime on this. In fact, we'll probably get a lot of money in tariffs that will come in as a result of this bill. And yet at the same time, it will put so much economic pressure, not only on Putin, but on China. And the country that has the strongest leverage over Putin is China. So if we can put pressure on both of those countries, and this will impact Iran, and we reauthorize the Iran Sanctions Act, by the way, in the bill. But that element of economic pressure is what we hope will lead to a ceasefire. When I met with President Zelensky, I know you were there, he's ready for a ceasefire. He's ready to negotiate. The problem is Putin is the problem. He's not willing to call for a ceasefire. So we're hopeful with the passage of this bill and the right implementation of it that we can get to a negotiated peace.
1: Mr. Chairman, Thursday morning, shortly after the bill passed Wednesday evening, the Kremlin responded to the bill saying that this would make a negotiated end to the Ukrainian war more difficult. How do you respond to that?
0: Well, he has his own population to contend with. The drone warfare, the Ukrainians have taken out a lot of their energy sector. And I think when you couple these sanctions and tariffs, and by the way, these are direct sanctions on Putin himself. But then you couple that with China, I think it's ripe for, you know, this UNGA, United Nations thing's coming up. And I know there'll be a lot of back channel discussions about this bill and how it can lead to a negotiated settlement. I think it would be to Putin's folly to, I mean, he can only continue this so long as we turn everyone against him. I just met, by the way, Tony, it's related with an organization that helps bring back the abducted Ukrainian children who have been indoctrinated and brainwashed in Russia to go against their own country. And in many cases, they arm these children to fight on the front lines against their own country. We have the textbooks they give them that talk about a war with NATO. And that's why this is so imperative. We stop him at Ukraine and not let him go further. But it's one of the more egregious outcomes of this conflict is this horrible way they're treating these children. These are sanctions, we call them direct sanctions, for anybody that's associated with the kidnapping and abduction and indoctrination of these children.
1: I mean, that is a form of cultural genocide, is it not?
0: It is. You know, interestingly, historically, the Nazis did the same thing to the Polish children. And so really, Putin's taking a playbook out of Nazi Germany and doing this. And it is a form of genocide, in my judgment.
1: Mr. Chairman, we have just a little less than a minute left. What's your expectation? How quickly do you think Russia would come to the negotiating table and we could see stability back in Europe?
0: I think the pressure is going to have to be put on him before he changes his mindset. And I hope the president does that in a very strong and immediate manner. I think the sooner we get moving on this, the better. We see him getting more desperate because he is losing the drone warfare. So then he's launching the ballistic missiles in Kyiv. He knows Ukraine doesn't have the interceptors to stop that. He's also using hypersonics. He hit the train from Kyiv to Warsaw that you probably rode on, right, and I did, the diplomats ride on. So he seems to be getting a little more desperate. I hope these sanctions put the necessary pressure to get the ceasefire as soon as possible.
1: Well, Chairman McCullough, again, congratulations. Job well done, and thanks for joining us this weekend.
0: Thanks, Tony. Thanks for having me.
1: Absolutely. Folks, stick with us. We're back with more after this.
2: This is Weatherology. I'm meteorologist Laura Lockwood with the Alexandria Lakes Area Forecast. Cloudy skies expected this afternoon, with daytime highs approaching 64. Northeast winds 8 to 15 miles per hour. Mainly cloudy skies expected tonight, lulls of aloft around 53. Daytime highs approaching 64 tomorrow, overcast skies. Temps a bit below average Monday and Tuesday, with highs in the mid-60s. For KXRA, I'm meteorologist Laura Lockwood. Right now, it's 57 degrees.
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1: Welcome back to This Week on Capitol Hill. Well, in an effort to cool continuing inflation, the Federal Reserve raised interest rates by a quarter of a point this week. Now, at the same time, President Trump continues to promise a $5,000 dividend payment to every adult citizen, a payout estimated at $1.2 trillion. Treasury Secretary Bessent told a House committee this week it could be done without raising debt or increasing the deficit, but stopped short of saying just how. Joining us now to discuss this and more is David Bahnsen. He is the founder and chief investment officer at the Bahnsen Group. David, welcome back to This Week on Capitol Hill. Thanks for joining us.
14: Well, always good to be with you, Tony.
1: All right. Before we get into the quote-unquote dividends check, let me get your assessment on this week's rate hike and the effect it will have.
14: Well, it's important to remember that in this case, the Fed was following the market. The Fed is not leading the market. And what I mean by that is that the interest rates had already moved higher, and the Fed is now doing a rate hike to basically catch up to that. We know what's called the long end of the curve, the 10-year and 30-year Treasury bonds. They had seen their interest rates move much higher, but the short end, short term, 1 year, 6 months, those had moved much higher. Our government is very reliant on short-term debt. Those costs had moved up, and the Fed raised rates to catch up to what the market was doing.
1: Is that why the decision was unanimous?
14: I think it was. By the way, I happen to believe there were one or two who voted against it and changed their votes to give a public collegiality of unanimous consent, which I think is a good thing. But yes, I mean, there was not much opposition to this at this point. The market had moved so dramatically in the last 2 months.
1: All right. So let's talk about the president promising a $5,000 quote unquote dividend payment to Americans if the Republicans win in November. Are the two working at cross purposes? I mean, the Fed trying to get inflation under control, the president promising a $5,000 payment. Bessent, the Secretary of the Treasury, says he can do it without raising the debt or inflating the deficit. I'm not sure how that's accomplished, but I'll let you address that.
14: One thing I've tried to do, Tony, as a objective economist who's a Reaganite, a conservative, and hold true to my principles of what I ideologically believe about a market economy, is be consistent. And so what I recommend people do is say, if a Democrat administration, a Democrat, a left-wing Treasury Secretary came out and said, we're going to give $1.2 trillion out, we're not going to have any new revenue to pay for it, and it won't add to the debt, what would we say? Of course, they don't believe that. And the use of the term dividend is helpful from a marketing standpoint. My company manages a $10.5 billion wealth management firm where we are totally focused on dividend equities, dividend stocks. What it means is companies pay dividends to their owners because they have profits. We are going to run a $2 trillion deficit this year as a country, and we've done something between $1.5 to $2 trillion every year going back 6-7 years, and we're going to be running deficits that large for the next 5-6 years. We don't have a dividend to pay. So I understand it as a politicking, a campaigning, but it's disappointing to me. There's a lot of things I could say that are not disappointing from Secretary Bessent, who I've known a long time. And obviously, I support the Trump administration's corporate tax cuts and deregulation and energy policy. But in this case, it's not only wildly inflationary, it's not only going to significantly add to debt, it not only is coming from something we don't have, which is profits to pay a dividend, but it also then gives a permission slip to the left to do it, to just start giving out money to preferred constituents and do so under rhetoric that isn't true. So it's disappointing. And the only thing I can say is I do believe it'll end up getting stopped in the end.
1: Yeah, it has to be. Well, of course, Secretary Bessent said he thinks they can do it without Congress, but I've spoken to the House Speaker. He feels like it has to go through Congress. I think it'll have a difficult time there. But in terms of the rhetoric, in terms of the terminology, I mean, this city is known for kind of wordsmithing. Kind of reminded me, I think it was Bill Clinton used to talk about taxes as investments. So, yeah. You know, this would probably be along those same lines.
14: Yeah, well, politicians have been doing that for a long time. And of course, there is a sense in which, you know, one person's revenue is another person's expense and all of that. The problem is when you're talking about the public trust, public money, and a nation that is $40 trillion in debt, I think the stakes are higher for disingenuous vocabulary. But no, I am disappointed in the rhetoric and in the idea. I also want to point out that inflation, as the great Milton Friedman taught us, is too much money chasing too few goods. This doesn't create any new goods. It stimulates demand, and then there isn't any new goods to soak that up. Right. That's what inflation is, Tony.
1: David, I want to thank you for joining us. Appreciate your insights, as always.
14: Thanks for having me.
1: All right, folks, stick with us. House Speaker Mike Johnson joins us next.
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1: Welcome back to This Week on Capitol Hill. I'm Tony Perkins. Well, the House recessed Wednesday evening, allowing members to head home to their districts with less than 7 weeks until the November 3rd midterm election. The short week included passage of several measures, though. A sanctions bill targeting Russia and extending sanctions on Iran that now head to the president's desk. Legislation that would require AM radio in new passenger vehicles at no additional charge, a measure to preserve access to emergency information and broadcast programming, and a measure aimed at protecting consumers from higher electricity bills associated with growing demands from data centers. Joining me now to discuss this and more is House Speaker Mike Johnson, who represents the 4th Congressional District of Louisiana. Mr. Speaker, welcome to This Week on Capitol Hill.
26: Hey, Tony, great to be with you as always. We had a busy week here, as you just recounted. Over 70 pieces of legislation passed through the House just this week. And that adds to the number, over 900 bills passed by the House so far this Congress. That's almost a record. Been very productive, and we had a lot going on here, so a lot to talk about.
1: Now, let's talk about that for just a moment, because some in the media have criticized your comments that this is the second most productive Congress that we've seen in terms of the activity, measures that have passed out of the House.
26: Yeah, it's the most productive since at least 1949. And we're making an argument it's probably in the top three or four of all time. If you look at the volume of legislation passed, the magnitude of it, and, all the reforms that we put in, it's really almost unmatched in history. And that's because, you know, we did what we said we were going to do. We made a lot of promises on the campaign trail in 2024, and we inherited an absolute disaster, as we've discussed so many times, from Biden-Harris, which meant every metric of public policy needed adjustment and repair. And so we did so much of it so quickly because we were well prepared for that. And that's what the numbers reflect.
1: Now, some of that has actually made its way to the president. Many of those bills awaiting action in the Senate. One of the big bills that passed late this week before members left town, which is on its way to the president, which is quite significant, is the sanctions bill on Russia.
26: Yes, and it was a long time coming. I mean, that's the appropriate thing to do, and I think it's the most significant measure that's been passed by any parliament or legislative body around the world with regard to that, because America has such a big influence on this. The sanctions of Vladimir Putin is important to effectively bring him to heel. I mean, this is an unjust war. It's gone on for far too long. So many people have lost their lives because of this needless, ridiculous conflict. And hopefully this will help influence the resolution of that. Finally, after all this time, we're certainly hopeful. There was a lot of people that worked hard on that, and I'm glad we finally got it done.
1: Now, I do want to address this issue. The House approved its third measure this year seeking to end the hostilities in Iran. Even some Republicans joined with Democrats to pass a measure that would bring the Congress into addressing the authority under Article 1, the War Powers Resolution. At what point does Congress step in and address this?
26: Well, look, the administration doesn't consider this an ongoing war. It's not. They're trying to resolve an operation, Operation Epic Fury, which was an epic success. We had to take the head off the snake and make sure the largest state sponsor of terrorism does not have a nuclear bomb. Well, mission accomplished there. We took out their capability of that. And now it's in a diplomatic discussion and negotiation to resolve the remaining conflict. And specifically, it's about keeping the Strait of Hormuz open for commerce. That's an international waterway that Iran is trying to impede. Now, that's an interest of the whole world, and it's not an ongoing kinetic war. We're trying to resolve this conflict, and we need our allied nations to step forward. I think many of them will, and we've discussed this before, but by my count, there's at least 25 major countries around the world, including NATO allies and Arab states in the region there, all of whom, by the way, have a bigger stake in the Strait of Hormuz being open for commerce than even we do, who can step forward and assist in that. So that's not a war effort, and we don't need to have liberal Democrats filing publicity stunt measures on the floor to try to get the commander-in-chief to do something in the middle of this very sensitive negotiation. So, we voted against that. I did. Almost all the Republicans did. Some took a vote, for various reasons opposing that. But I think that this thing is in the last phase. I do believe it's going to come to a resolution quickly. And I don't think we need liberal Marxist Democrats in Congress trying to tell the commander-in-chief what to do with the military right now as we're in this phase of the conflict.
1: Let's go back to legislative accomplishments this week. One of the measures passing out before members left was legislation aimed at protecting consumers from higher electricity bills driven by the data centers. This has become a big issue across America. Walk us through how that would work.
26: It has, and we put that bill on the floor. It only received 3 dissenting votes, I think, was the final vote tally on that one. But the Ratepayer Protection Act effectively codifies what President Trump had already been doing through the administration. He had the idea, the vision, many months ago, 7 or 8 months ago now, where we brought together the people who are building out AI infrastructure in the U.S., the major companies, and he made them sign the Ratepayer Protection Pledge. That was President Trump's idea. And the idea is that when you go into a community to build out this infrastructure, you have to be responsive to the community's concerns and needs. And that is agreeing and ensuring that, energy prices will not go up for the local community. In fact, in many places, they get a tax decrease on their property taxes because of the new jobs and tax revenue that comes in from these infrastructure facilities. And then also making sure that they don't, they only use a certain amount of water, they cycle it through, and then they wind up putting energy back onto the local grid in most of these communities. So assuring that the local concerns are met is the only way to do this. Trust is not automatic. It's earned. And the companies that are involved in all this need to do that. And we can't just put blanket moratoriums on the building out of AI infrastructure because we will lose the race to China. And that has serious national security implications. So this is a balanced approach. The Congress has stepped in. The House has stepped in to say, this is how it should be done. Meet with the criteria that's set forth by the locals and everything will go well.
1: What's the next step for that legislation?
26: Well, we got to get all that through the Senate as well. I think the sentiment is the same over there. We sent it over with such a high vote total. I think they'll send that, pass it, and send it to the president's desk. And that's going to be an important measure. But look, I'll say they have been corporate partners in many of the places where they're building these around the country, like in Louisiana. They gave massive bonuses to public school teachers in Richland Parish, where they're building the largest one ever. And I think the folks there are pretty happy with it. So that's an example of how it can be done right.
1: All right, Mr. Speaker, I know you're going to be back on the campaign trail as we approach that midterm election. We look forward to hearing what's on the mind of voters as you interact with them all across America.
26: Thanks, Tony. Appreciate that. We got a lot of work ahead of us, but we're feeling very bullish about the midterms, and I'll give you updates along the way.
1: All right. We look forward to it, Mr. Speaker. Have a great weekend.
26: You too, my friend.
1: House Speaker Mike Johnson, who represents the 4th Congressional District of Louisiana, the House wrapping up its work until after the election. They'll be out in their districts shaking hands. All right, stick with us. We're back with more after this.
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1: Welcome back to This Week on Capitol Hill. The Declaration of Independence gives us three examples of unalienable rights: life, liberty, and the pursuit of happiness. Life is the first of those rights because it is the condition of the others. It is thus the most foundational of all rights, end quote. Those words come from the opening paragraph of a Declaration for Life, a statement from Christian leaders spearheaded by Missouri Senator Josh Hawley. I joined Senator Hawley in releasing the declaration this week after a prayer breakfast with Missouri pastors who traveled to Washington for the occasion. The biblically and historically guided statement lays out the reasons for the declaration. Quote, the divine image each human being bears was not earned. It cannot be forfeited. And it is the first duty of the church to defend human dignity where it is denied. End quote. The Declaration says life is foundational because of both America's founding principles and the biblical doctrine of the image of God. But what makes this declaration timely is that it does not stop with the prose of biblical purpose. It moves to practical application with what has happened since the overturning of Roe v. Wade. Roe v. Wade did not end abortion in America. Far from it. More abortions are performed in this country today than when Roe was still the law of the land. The reason? Federal policy governing abortion drugs like mifepristone that now account for over two-thirds of the abortions in the U.S. The FDA dropped the in-person dispensing requirement for mifepristone, and the DOJ refuses to enforce federal law that prohibits abortion materials being sent through the mail. The result? Mailboxes in America have been turned into potential abortion clinics. From the abortion industry's own estimates, abortion has gone from about 930,000 prior to the overturn of Roe to over 1.1 million, an increase of over 20%. That comes despite the effort of many states to protect the unborn. There are Republican members of Congress and state leaders who continue to champion the unborn, but the Republican Party has gone all but silent on the issue of life. The strong pro-life language that was a part of the GOP platform for decades was removed, and little is said about abortion. Political parties may change their platforms, politicians may change their priorities, but the responsibility of the church does not change. Proverbs 31, verses 8 and 9 says, "Open your mouth for the speechless, and in the cause of all who are appointed to die. Open your mouth, judge righteously, and plead the cause of the poor and the needy." In the context of that passage, it is a call to the king, the civil leader. But in America, ours is a government of the people, by the people, and for the people. We cannot simply outsource the responsibility for justice to those we elect. We are called to defend the defenseless and speak for those whose voices have been silenced. Justice must have an advocate. And that begins with life, because the Declaration of Life gets this fundamental truth exactly right. Life is the condition of every other right. If we will not defend the right that makes every other right possible, we weaken the foundation of justice itself. To sign the declaration, you can text the word declaration to 67742. That's declaration to 67742, and join thousands of others and making a bold, strong, clear declaration of the importance of life. And that has been This Week on Capitol Hill.
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6: With SRN News, I'm Bob Agnew in Washington. At an Oval Office event Friday, President Trump announced a nationwide plan to lower Medicaid drug prices and healthy budgets.
7: President Trump is announcing that all 50 states will join a program to provide most favored nation pricing for some Medicaid drugs.
8: This will save states billions and billions of dollars per year on drugs and allow them to invest those savings in providing better health care and higher quality service for the American people. I mean, this one thing alone should win us the midterm.
7: Lower prices could help state budgets that help fund the programs.
8: Every state will now have the ability to use those extra billions of dollars to invest in other health care improvements or something else.
7: Jennifer King, Washington.
6: More problems for the communist regime in Cuba. Millions on the island find themselves with no electricity as the power grid has shut down. And we get the details behind that from correspondent Richard Boyd in this report.
9: The Cuban government announced the nationwide outage on its online site and gave the reason for it. Officials said they were activating service restoration protocols. The severe economic crisis in Cuba has been going on for 2 years now, with power grid collapses common, but worse since early this year. Richard Boyd reporting.
6: The Trump family never far out of the spotlight. Now the saga continues over who paid for part of President Trump's eldest son's wedding.
10: Donald Trump Jr. and socialite Bettina Anderson got married in the Bahamas in May. It was bankrolled in part by Umar Kremlev, who has close ties to Russian President Vladimir Putin.
8: I've heard of many people given wedding parties. Maybe he didn't do a background check.
10: At the White House, President Trump said he heard about Kremlev paying partially for the event a little while ago and asked his son about it.
8: With all of that being said, I understand that Don's paid him back.
10: The president was not at his son's wedding. Ed Donahue, Washington.
6: More on these stories at townhall.com.
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6: Virginia's Attorney General says the DHS may have violated state election laws.
13: A whistleblower report accuses the Department of Homeland Security of requiring federal employees to misrepresent themselves on voter lookup tools as part of a hunt for non-citizen voters. Now, Virginia's Attorney General is demanding DHS say whether it directed its workers to access Virginia voters' information without first obtaining permission from those voters. The state explicitly limits its voter lookup tools to individuals who attest they are looking up their own records. The Trump administration's alleged non-citizen voting could be a significant source of fraud in the November midterms. I'm Ben Thomas.
6: President Trump officially signed the Russia sanctions bill into law on Friday. It authorizes further sanctions and tariffs against Russia amid the Kremlin's ongoing conflict with Ukraine. Russia invaded Ukraine just over 4 years ago. You'll find breaking news and analysis at townhall.com. Russia has begun 3 days of voting in a parliamentary election set to cement the Kremlin's power.
14: Russians have begun 3 days of voting in the country's first wartime parliamentary election, which features virtually no opposition and is all but certain to secure the Kremlin's political dominance. Authorities have spread the election over the weekend in a bid to boost turnout among the 111 million eligible voters and has even allowed electronic balloting. The Kremlin wants the parliamentary election the first worst since the start of the Ukraine invasion to underline public support for the war and give a veneer of legitimacy to its actions. It's sought to avoid any political risks by stamping out even the slightest sign of dissent. I'm Charles de Ledesma.
6: Authorities spread the election of the weekend in a bid to boost turnout among the 111 million eligible voters inside of Russia. You'll find more on these stories at townhall.com.
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17: This is weatherology. I'm meteorologist Laura Lockwood with the Alexandria Lakes area forecast. Cloudy skies expected this afternoon, with daytime highs approaching 64. Northeast winds 8 to 15 miles per hour. Mainly cloudy skies expected tonight. Lulls of aloft around 53. Daytime highs approaching 64. Tomorrow, overcast skies. Temps a bit below average Monday and Tuesday, with highs in the mid-60s. For KXRA, I'm meteorologist Laura Lockwood.
16: Thank you, Laura. And 57 here at studios of KXRA, that it is, on this September 19th, 2026, 1206. And that 57 feels like that. Dew point's only 55 degrees. And everything's overcast. Northeast winds at 9 miles. Relative humidity 94%. The barometric pressure 30.05 inches of mercury and steady. Projected high today 64, overnight low 53, as projected. And the sun was up this morning 7:05, sets tonight at 7:25. A quarter moon phase for you. Overcast skies 57, northeast winds at 9, and that's weatherology. From KXRA.
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19: No, you're not.
21: Minnesota News Network, I'm Tasha Radel. Minnesota and nearly two dozen other states have won a ruling to protect SNAP food benefits and avoid penalties from the Trump administration. Minnesota Attorney General Keith Ellison says no one should be surprised, but everyone should be outraged that the Trump administration tried once again to break the law to cut off food assistance. Farmers were in Washington, D.C. this week to meet with Minnesota's congressional delegation and talk about the new farm bill. Farm Bureau President Dan Glessing.
22: We have tried to make our livelihoods better and really emphasizing the importance of whether it's getting a farm bill done or improve trade deals and trade negotiations and improving the input price situation that farmers and ranchers are facing.
21: A Deer River man is accused of stabbing a stranger with a broken beer bottle at a downtown Duluth nightclub in what prosecutors say may have been a bias-motivated attack. This is MNN.
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5: And it's time now for this week's One-on-One. And, of course, we recently had 9/11, the 25th anniversary. We're going to talk to a person who was just 9 years of age when he lost his father in the Twin Towers. And it's Stephen Bocci. Hi there, Stephen. You know, this is a great memoir. Appreciate it. I can't imagine what you went through as just a 9-year-old, knowing that your dad had died 25 years ago. So this memoir, has it been really therapeutic for you?
7: Oh, yeah. It was extremely therapeutic and cathartic writing it. And in the release of it, too, it's been amazing to see so many other 9/11 children who are now adults reach out to me and share similar sentiments about going through similar experiences. So it's definitely been powerful for that.
5: Well, that's good. There's been healing. I was going to ask you if there was any type of kind of support group with families. Did you experience any of that at all in the ensuing months and years after the event?
7: Yeah, well, my mom was part of a support group where the other widows there lost their husbands at Cantor Fitzgerald as well, for the most part. So we were a part of that support group, and we would hang out, me and my brothers, would hang out with their children and go to therapy groups with their children. We'd also go to a 9/11 camp every summer. And so the bonds grew from there, and they've continued to grow throughout the years. It's a unique bond that we all share. So it's been very interesting navigating and going through these last 25 years together.
5: Yeah, I bet it has. Now, can you talk a little bit about your dad? I know you were 9, but you were old enough to have certainly memories of him. What was he doing, again, just so everyone knows clearly, on 9/11?
7: My dad, John, worked at Cantor Fitzgerald. He was 38 years old. He worked on the 105th floor of the North Tower there, and he was the managing director of interest rate options.
5: Wow. Yeah. Great career ahead. And obviously, I'm sure you've looked back over these 25 years, you know, how life would have been so much different for you. I saw pictures of your dad, and do a lot of people tell you you look like him? They see a lot of similarities.
7: As I've gotten older, I've gotten I look like him with dark hair.
5: Yeah.
7: That's what people tell me.
5: Yeah. No, absolutely. A good looking man. You're a good looking young man too. But, you know, you went down kind of a bad path afterwards. And I know you went through, you actually searched through videos, pictures, even wondering if your dad was one of those who had to plunge for, to their death. I remember watching 25 years ago and seeing that video. A lot of people would not want to, run to that and search out. That must have been hard for you.
7: Well, I think in many ways it was a way for me to sort of connect with my dad's final moments and looking at this footage. And I sort of thought to myself, if I could find the narrative to his story and piece it together, it would give me closure. And sadly, there were so many people from his office in the Windows on the World restaurant above his office that fell to their deaths, and some were pushed maybe, or some slipped out, whatever. I don't know, but there was a lot of them, and I wondered if maybe he was one of them. And I learned years later that he was not. Oh, but. Okay. It didn't matter. It was more so this quest and in many ways this search for healing and closure that I was looking for all along.
5: Yeah, again, I just can't imagine what you must have gone through, trying to, as you said, get close to your dad in those final moments. Now, again, part of this book is to talk about your story, and part of that story is, which you know, you can kind of understand why you went down a path of drugs. You certainly went through, you know, even post-traumatic stress disorder, mm-hmm. didn't you?
7: Oh, yeah, absolutely. I mean, I was battling and navigating several different mental health components there, PTSD being one of them, anxiety and depression, and just overall this idea of feeling like I was spotlighted and looked at as a child of 9/11. And it led me down that path of drug and alcohol abuse because it provided me some sort of escape temporarily. And it lasted for only so long because eventually I realized that this was not the way out and I needed to find a healthier way. And I wasn't going to continue living if I was still going on that path. I had a lot of close calls in the end. And so I'm grateful and fortunate that I found sobriety and I've maintained it for the last 11 years.
5: Wow.
7: And in that process, I've also sort of grown and healed through my mental health challenges as well.
5: Yeah. When I think back doing the math, you're 28 now, correct?
7: No, I'm 34 now.
5: Oh, you're 34. Okay. I'm sorry.
7: 28 when the book came out.
5: Okay. Yeah. Thanks for clarifying that. But again, you're a young man. Trying to navigate. And so the last 11 years, you've been, thank God, dealing with sobriety and life is good. Mm-hmm. I've seen videos of you in other interviews on TV. You look healthy and happy, which I'm so glad.
7: Yeah, no, I'm in a remarkable place today. So, obviously it was a long journey to get to this point, but I finally have found it and I've held on to it tightly.
5: Yeah, that's great. How's the rest of your family doing? Your mom, and I know you have siblings too.
7: Yeah, my mom is doing amazing. My mom remarried. She's happy. And my three younger brothers are all doing great, successful and happy as well. And, we talk about my dad and it's important to talk about him. So he's not forgotten. But one thing I've really been saying a lot recently is over the last few years, especially, is that we remember him now for the life he lived. And that's what's important, especially for me, because I focus so heavily on his death and I don't do that anymore. And I don't look at the footage anymore. And he was a remarkable man. And that's how he should be remembered.
5: Well, he would be proud of you, Matthew. And I'm proud to be able to talk to you, too. I hope everyone picks up this book. It's going to give hope to a lot of people who actually have struggled, maybe even currently are struggling with either mental health, addiction. And again, I hope all the best with this book. And I know you're going to touch a lot more lives.
7: Thank you so much. I appreciate it, Mark.
5: Yeah, thank you. I hope you have a great day with your family. Matthew Bocci, again, who lost his father in the World Trade Center on 9/11. And that's this week's One-on-One.
0: Thanks so much, Mark. And the Alexandria Cardinals took home a homecoming win over Sartell last night. Here's D-Mac with the wrap.

0: and provided the winning margin in Alexandria's 27-21 victory over the Sartell Sabres. Each team had just 7 possessions on the night. Both teams turned the ball over 1 time, and neither team punted. Both teams tried 1 fake punt. The Cardinals were unsuccessful in their fake punt attempt in the opening half, while Sartell executed a fake punt in the third quarter that set up their second scoring drive of the night. The Cardinals were able to mix in the run with a nice passing attack as quarterback Brody Jensen went 21 for 24 through the air for nearly 250 yards. Senior receiver Grady Starzl was a favorite target of Jensen's as Starzl caught 6 passes for 125 yards. Wang would end up toting the rock for more than 70 yards total on 16 carries, scoring on 3 short touchdown runs of 2, 8, and 3 yards. Sophomore Mikhail Winter scored the other touchdown for Alexandria. Sartell successfully executed a ground-oriented attack led by their senior captain Jonah Ambrosier, who carried the ball 31 times Friday night, rushing for nearly 200 yards. The Sabres scored first late in the opening quarter, but Alexandria responded with back-to-back touchdowns in the second period to go up 14-7 at the half. The Cardinals would never trail in the second half, though Sartell got the game even with just over 5 minutes to go after Ambrosier found the end zone for a third time on a 36-yard touchdown run. Being that the Sabres missed their extra point kick after their second touchdown, Sartell was required to go for 2 points to try to tie the game, and a direct snap to Ambrosier resulted in him running in the 2-point conversion. So Ambrosier accounted for 19 of the Sabres' 21 points. The victory raised Alexandria's record to 2-1 overall, with a victory in the North Star North District opener. Sartell fell to 0-1 in the North Star North, with an overall mark of 1-2. The Sabres will have another North Star North District rival coming to their place next week, as Brainerd will visit Riverview Intermediate School Stadium on Friday for a 7 o'clock contest. The Alexandria Cardinals will try to spoil Elk River's homecoming this coming Friday night, as the Elks will host Alexandria in a 6 o'clock start. KXRA Radio will have the play-by-play, with live audio also available through the Voice of Alexandria app, presented by Alex Rubbish and Recycling. I'm Dave McClurg, noting it was a happy homecoming for the Alexandria Cardinal football team, as Alexandria defeated Sartell Friday night at Viking Bank Field, 27-21.
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2: This is weatherology. I'm meteorologist Laura Lockwood with the Alexandria Lakes area forecast. Cloudy skies expected this afternoon, with daytime highs approaching 64. Northeast winds 8 to 15 miles per hour. Mainly cloudy skies expected tonight. Lulls of aloft around 53. Daytime highs approaching 64. Tomorrow, overcast skies. Temps a bit below average Monday and Tuesday, with highs in the mid-60s. For KXRA, I'm meteorologist Laura Lockwood.
1: Thank you, Laura. And right now, 57 here at the studios of KXRA as we turn our attention. Overcast skies, did I say that? It is 57 here at KXRA. Turn our attention now to our community calendar at 22 after 12 noon on this Saturday, September 19th. 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Osakis VFW Post 7902 has their roast dinner, $15 roast beef dinner, 5 to 7 tonight, bingo, 6:30, fast play, pullable, and more, pull tabs and more, mega money bingo, all benefiting the Osakis Lions Club. And Common Grounds Coffee House, of course, continues with their blessing bucket for 2026. They are located at 516 Hawthorne. 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

0: noon to 2 p.m. And then Saturday, the 20th, 27th, September 20th and 27th, rather, October 4th, 11th, and 18th, Vikingland CSP Drop-In Center, 1106 Broadway. Also, Prime West Health Runestone Community Center always has their open skate times. And for this month of September, $3 a skater, by the way. You can rent skates at Cowing Robards downtown. Coming up next will be this Sunday, 3:30 to 7 for open skating at the RCC. Home City Farmers Market and Community Breakfast going on. The breakfast goes on till, and that is all done. That's for next week. That's for next week. And that is our look at our community announcements. 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In our field announcements this afternoon, Eleanor J. Yonke, 87, of Carlos, died Sunday, September 13th, the funeral service. 11 a.m. Monday, the 21st, at Trinity Lutheran Church in Carlos. Visitation 3 to 6 p.m. Sunday, the 20th, tomorrow, at Trinity Lutheran. And will continue for an hour before the service on Monday. Arrangements for the Lynn Family Funeral and Cremation Services for Eleanor J. Yonke, 87, of Carlos. Susan Jane Schmidt, 85, died Tuesday, September 15th. The funeral service, 2 p.m. Monday, the 21st, at Grand Arbor Community Center in Alexandria. Visitation 1 hour before the service. Arrangements for the Anderson Funeral Home and Crematory of Alexandria for Susan J. Schmidt, 85. And Laverne Teresa Bitson, 98, of Millerville, died Friday, September 18th, massive Christian burial. Wednesday, September 23rd, 11 a.m., at Our Lady of Seven Dollar Catholic Church in Millerville. The visitation takes place Tuesday, the 22nd, 4 to 7 p.m., with a 4 p.m. prayer service at the Anderson Funeral Home, Crematory of Alexandria. The visitation continues 1 hour before the service at the church on Wednesday. Arrangements with the Anderson Funeral Home and Crematory of Alexandria for Laverne Teresa Bitson, 98, of Millerville. And David J. Byer, 84, of Alexandria, died Tuesday, September 15th. Celebration of Life Service, 11 a.m. Friday, the 25th of September, at Shalom Lutheran Church in Alexandria. Visitation, 3 to 5 p.m. Thursday, the 24th, at the church, and continues for 1 hour before the service for David J. Byer, 84, of Alexandria. That completes our field announcements from KXRA. 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
4: For MNN Sports, I'm Kevin Falmas. Boy, the Twins sure have a good one in this kid.
5: And this ball clobbered. If it's fair, it's gone. Into the right field corner. It hits the pole. Home run, Walker Jenkins. And his sixth consecutive hit is his third home run, and it's 3-0 Twins.
4: Twins radio with the call last night of the finishing touches on a 3-0 victory over the Angels. Connor Prelip gave up just two hits in seven innings of work. As for the Lynx, they fell to the Liberty last night.
6: They just out-executed, like their offense. You know, they got, you know, their movement, some of our schemes, I don't think we played very well. Gave up easy baskets. I mean, this, we're saying this is the time of year that anytime you get an easy basket, that's like gold. They were finding easy baskets.
4: That's Lynx head coach Cheryl Reeve. The Lynx have dropped three straight. Gopher football hosts Akron this morning at 11. Linebacker Maverick Baranowski is ready to go.
7: It's just everybody doing their job. Everybody's got a gap. Everybody's got a responsibility. Every single play on the field. So When 1/11th of that is not there, they're going to expose it when you have a really good offense and a good running back, and that's what they did.
4: It's an 11 a.m. kickoff at Huntington Bank Stadium. Meanwhile, across the river, the Wild have a preseason game tonight. Their training camp rolls forward. Jared Spurgeon's having a good time.
8: There's just that want to go all the way. Like I said, you get that feeling, and even just from the first round to the second round, just the difference in the games and everything like that, and just the atmosphere around the team, the city. It is a new bar, and we all have that expectation in here.
4: The captain of the Minnesota Wild is Jared Spurgeon. The Wild are in day three of training camp, and like I said, first preseason game is tonight against Chicago at Grand Casino Arena. Puck drops at 7 o'clock. And speaking of Chicago, the Vikings are in Chicago tomorrow at noon. Both teams are undefeated. It is a NFC North division collision. Kevin Faulness, MNN Sports.
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22: 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I'm Tasha Radel. Joining me this week are MNN's John Anderson, Sean Maloney, and Mark Dorenkamp. Your go-to crew for what's making news, noise, and headlines across the North Star State. 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Here's what we're diving into this week. First-year adult-use cannabis sales are strong. Economic challenges facing rural Minnesota. Hunters are being asked to log wildlife observations, but first, access to emergency medical care is becoming a growing concern in rural Minnesota, where some ambulance services are struggling with staffing shortages and rising costs. MNN's John Anderson spoke with Senator Rob Kupek of Moorhead after Kupek toured the EMS station in Barnesville. Anderson began by asking Kupek about the biggest challenges facing rural health care right now.
23: There's a couple of concerns with rural ambulances. One is finding people to staff and run a rural ambulance. And the Barnesville one is really good on staffing. One's in Senator Hochschild's district. That's a huge problem. The overall problem for a lot of these EMS is reimbursement. They do not get enough money that comes back from the federal government in particular, if they have a large Medicaid population, to even cover the runs that they are going out on.
24: How do we kind of correct that problem, especially when it's a federal issue?
23: Right. Well, and there are some things at the state level, too, where I don't want to take us completely off the hook. But certainly, you know, if and I know Senator Smith has had legislation about this to reimburse those Medicaid rates for ambulances. And even if they just did it for rural EMS, that would be a big start, because those are the ones that are hurting the most if they could do that. You know, the second thing is in the state level, we have, you know, fire and police are considered essential services, and they get money from the state because of that. Yeah. Ambulance service is not considered essential service. And so, you know, the past couple of years, Senator Hochschild and myself and some other people have been able to direct some money. It is just a pittance for what they need to make them whole. And we need to do a lot better, because no matter where you live, you should have access to some kind of emergency care if you get into a situation.
24: Yeah, I'm just curious, why is it not considered essential when it comes to ambulance service?
23: That's a really great question, and I don't have the answer why it is not. You know, so we have a task force that is working on that, and we have a new department of EMS, and so the idea is to bring that in, and eventually, here the next couple of years, we'll make it that way. My hunch is some of it is funding, and I also think probably in the past, we were making them whole with the revenue that they were pulling in from insurance and from Medicaid when they would go out on a run, and they didn't need our help as essential service, but now they do.
24: Now they do. I wanted to ask you about that because you and Senator Hochschild were a big part of this $30 million emergency aid package for rural EMS and other services. Tell me a little bit more about the Office of Emergency Medical Services and how that's helping statewide.
23: Yeah, and, you know, we have, there's been no update basically since the 1980s when they basically put out these ambulance districts, and then that's it. They just let it go, and there was a committee that ran it, and that committee had some problems with it the last few years. So we dissolved that committee, and we basically made a new department with a person in charge. We brought in somebody well-respected in the industry from Pennsylvania who's done a similar thing there, and they will then kind of oversee that and look at areas that are underserved, maybe some that are overserved, and kind of if boundaries maybe need to be redrawn or things just need to be, you know, dispersed a little bit differently, there'll be a central point person working on that rather than a committee that had really not done a great job.
24: Okay, so now we feel like we've got better oversight for these services.
23: Yes, absolutely. I think going forward, we're going to be in a lot better place. And it's also elevated it up, you know, into like, it's not quite a cabinet level position, but it's much closer, you know, to the top, to the governor, so that they have the ear of the administration, too, on a lot of these things.
24: Sure. So you got $30 million passed. How far can that go? And I'm assuming when you get back for the legislative session, this is still going to be top of mind to see what else you can do for rural health care?
23: Yeah, $30 million doesn't go that far. So, for instance, so this is how, you know, it broke down here. Barnesville got, I believe, about $31,000. Of that money. They are constantly coming up about $300,000 short a year. So that money is then falling back on the property taxpayers of the city of Barnesville to run this ambulance service. And you got to remember, it's not just the city of Barnesville that they service. They go out into rural areas. Some of the townships give them some money. Right. The county chips in a little bit, but they're still coming up short. And they cover the interstate. I-94 goes through there a lot. They have a lot of calls of, you know, people just traveling through, too.
24: What else is on your mind when it comes to the next legislative session, when it comes to, you know, I mean, if we lose ambulance service in rural health care, I don't know how you get to a hospital if you're injured or if you're really sick.
23: You don't. And there's all kinds of other implications, too, that you don't think about. Barnesville has a nursing home. If there is no ambulance service there, you know, the pattern is ambulance service goes. Who's there to help people in a nursing home? The nursing home then closes down. Do older people then move out of Barnesville because they're like, I need, you know, to be guaranteed that something happens to me, that somebody's there to come take care of me. And so you see populations begin to spiral down. So there are lots of other things interconnected in these rural communities just with their ambulance service, never mind getting into hospitals in rural areas.
24: Right. And then that can put a pinch on anyone who's living here in the metro who thinks, well, this is a rural problem. That can really put a pinch on our healthcare systems even here. This is a Minnesota problem, right?
23: It is. And how many people that live in the 7-county metro travel out to someplace in greater Minnesota to go to their cabin, to go enjoy a state park somewhere. And if they have a problem there, they pick up their phone and dial 911. They think somebody's going to come. What if there is nobody there? So everybody who travels out, or you drive the interstate anywhere between big cities, you get in an accident, it's a rural EMS that is coming to your rescue.
22: 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More Minnesota Matters in 60 seconds.
0: Why do we say I'm into football? Because football's exciting. Like getting together with gridiron-loving friends, doing some pregame pre-gaming, maybe firing up a charcoal grill, partaking in parking lot activities, followed by celebration dances and the hopes of cheering on a really big win. Just like playing the lottery. Minnesota Lottery. I'm in. Must be 18 or older to play.
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5: Welcome back to Minnesota Matters. I'm Tasha Radol. A Minnesota state lawmaker suggests there are a lot of economic challenges facing rural Minnesotans. Keith Allen of Kenyon represents House District 19A in the Minnesota Legislature. Allen joined MNN's Mark Dorenkamp at the Rooted and Rising Rural Forum in Owatonna this week to tell us about those issues.
6: Keith, Compeer Financial hosting a rural issues forum in Owatonna this week, and a number of issues that came up, but a couple that I heard repeatedly, a lack of housing, a lack of childcare, health care as well. What are you seeing across your district and across the state in these rural communities?
25: It's a lot of the same issues. Everywhere I travel, housing is number one on the list of one of those things that's impacting everybody. We've seen a sharp increase in property taxes throughout the entire state. A lot of that gets pointed back to the 2023-2024 session, where there was a lot of modifications made, a lot of money spent, and unfortunately, Greater Minnesota has been left on the hook with trying to find ways to be able to pay for that. As we take a look at hospital mergers, consolidations, we're seeing clinics getting shut down. A lot of things are happening in that particular sphere that have people rightfully concerned and trying to figure out what is going to be there available for healthcare as we work forward. So it's a lot of stuff along those lines. It's what I hear every day.
6: I spoke to Julie Tesh a little bit ago, and she said that, in her opinion, there's a growing interest in people that want to move to rural communities, but because of the issues that you just mentioned, it's a major hurdle to overcome. I mean, how do we start to address some of those hurdles?
25: I think the biggest hurdle we have to overcome is the housing situation. I know legislatively in the 25-26 session, there were some thoughts and ideas that came forward, but I'm a kind of individual that likes local control, and I heard loud and clear from a lot of my communities, don't take away zoning from us. So one of the things that I've been mulling around, and one of the programs I've been working on, for us as legislators, we're part-time, this is a part-time gig, but it seems like if you're going to do it right, it almost turns into a full-time job. So one of the things I've been working on is taking up an idea where we remove all taxes on materials that go into building single-family homes, and that way we can do some incentivizing on the state side without having to make any modifications on zoning, and hopefully help incentivize that from the state side to be able to get more homes built in these communities. Another one is looking at how do we help aging populations consider moving out of their homes right now, where, you know, it's going up in value. Property taxes are getting more expensive. So what are some of those things we can do on the state side that will help with helping those individuals look at moving out of those homes to free up that housing base that we have sitting out there? We know that we're on the cusp of getting access to, and we can get community members moving back. Because as a kid that was raised in a rural community, my wife was raised in a rural community, once you're here, you see the value in what the schools have to offer, what the community has to offer. And now with internet being so easily accessible, it makes those kind of places even more valuable to for starting families to move there. So it's what can we do on the state side to help on that, and that's what I've been focusing on in my interim or off session time.
6: A broad and complex topic, though, labor. When we narrow that down to agriculture, and whether it's, you know, well, especially livestock, but certainly on the crop side too, farmers who are looking for access to a labor force. What's the current landscape like, in your opinion, Keith? And what are some steps that are being taken to help?
25: There's only so much we can do on the state side as far as helping with that. A lot of it comes down to the federal side of it. The ability to be able to work with the H-1N visas, I think that is critical. I'm seeing more of those being issued in my particular area around the crop farming side of it, around the dairy, the hog component of it, and even within the canning and the vegetable crop side. So how do we find and make it a little easier for those programs to be able to work? But those those are, that's kind of up to our federal partners on that side of it. What I've seen more interesting, what's been more interesting is the autonomy coming in, or automation that's coming in, whether it's robotic milkers. I know when I was crop farming, I was considering an autonomous small size scale tractor to be able to work alongside me while I'm doing particular functions within the field. Those are things are starting to build in. On the state side, what are we doing in terms of education is what I'm looking at in order to be able to bolster the autonomous revolution that's coming this direction, and whether or not in higher education, whether it's in MISCU or the Minnesota college system or the University of Minnesota, how are we making sure that we're going to keep up to that demand that's right on the edge of being there? We have to be prepared for that, and we got to make sure the next generation of workers in rural communities are ready for that as well.
6: How would you characterize the gap between the needs of farmers who are looking for employees and the available labor supply that exists?
25: It's going to be, we're in competition for a lot of that right now. And again, I think a lot of it comes back to housing in communities. That's going to be part of the problem. But realistically, we're competing with, in my area, you're competing with Foldcraft. You're competing with Faribault Foods. You're competing with Sage Glass and Metcon and all the other industries that are located there. So, I mean, with family paid leave and some of these other things in place, that we're competing in a workforce that's going to be very, very hard to be able to get your hands on, and it's forced, putting us into the position of having to look at some other routes in order to be able to kind of fill those positions, whether it's H-1N visas, whether it's like I said, going to autonomous equipment and whatnot. That's kind of the where we're at, and then finding the capital to be able to kind of make the investment in those particular particular pieces of equipment. So
22: that's State Representative Keith Allen of Kenyon with MNN's Mark Dorn. Camp. It's time for a break. More Minnesota Matters after this.
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22: Welcome back to Minnesota Matters. I'm Tasha Radel. Minnesota's adult-use cannabis market has topped $250 million in retail sales during its first year. Joining me today is Eric Tobel with the State Office of Cannabis Management.
10: Yeah, that's exactly right. We launched for our adult-use sales in September of last year. And at the time, we only had a handful of license holders and less than 20, 25 stores statewide that had adult use cannabis products. And in the year since, we've really seen the market just kind of go through some exponential growth. And we've gotten up now to over 350 license holders, I think almost 200 retail locations, all of which are selling adult use cannabis flower and adult use cannabis products. And certainly, this is the 1 year mark, so it's still early, kind of just finishing that rookie year. But we're seeing a lot of really positive signs of growth in the industry. I think notably for us this summer, we licensed 95 businesses that can cultivate cannabis products, which means we think we'll see a whole lot of product coming into the market this fall, which will really kind of, I think, even energize those sales even more as we continue to grow this market.
11: And that was going to be one of my questions, because I think there was a point earlier this year where we were kind of seeing not enough product and cultivation making it to retailers. Is that correct?
10: Yeah, that's correct. And I mean, I think it's ultimately the hardest thing about these cannabis markets where the product we're talking about is federally illegal. And so I think a lot about when Minnesota started its craft brewery boom, you know, if people wanted an IPA and our breweries didn't have enough IPAs, you could buy one from Colorado or Missouri or Kentucky. And because cannabis is illegal federally, everything that gets sold in Minnesota has to be grown here. And so we sort of knew that early part of the market would be challenging for consumers and operators, as we just didn't have enough product grown yet to meet demand. But even just in this first year, now we've seen a 575% increase in the number of cannabis plants in the state system. You know, we track every plant from the point of its sort of seed all the way to the point where it gets sold to a customer. And so that, you know, 575% increase just in 1 year is really about showing how quickly we're kind of increasing the capacity. And so certainly those days of slow product arriving at the market or not having enough products to choose from is something that we're hoping to leave behind. And certainly we're seeing indications now in the market that we're starting to get a lot more product to the shelves and consumers have greater variety in kind of the brands and products they can choose from.
11: And then, you know, switching gears a little bit, I know Minnesota's keeping a close eye on the federal proposed hemp changes. Is that correct?
10: Yeah. Yeah, we are. I mean, Minnesota is in some ways kind of the birthplace of the hemp beverage industry. It was our brewers that really sort of set off this national trend in 2022 after the legislature legalized the hemp-based products. And so, you know, we have a lot of businesses that have invested a ton of time, a ton of capital, and have, you know, hundreds of employees whose jobs depend on a predictable regulatory environment. And so what we've really tried to lean into in Minnesota is, as there's a lot of ambiguity and changing happening at the federal level, trying to provide those hemp businesses as much clarity as we can about what will and will not be allowed in Minnesota should a federal change happen. You know, ultimately, the trouble for us is that federal change can really have a negative impact on how these businesses operate, including their ability to access payment systems or to use traditional banks, since that federal change would effectively make those hemp products the same category as our cannabis products and illegal federally then.
11: Well, those are some of the key questions I had today. Was there anything else, Eric, that you wanted to hit on?
10: Yeah, I think one of the things that we're really, really proud of early in this market is that about 70 to 75% of the businesses we've licensed are what we call micro businesses. And that's a really small license type. And it really, I think, shows and expresses that the character of this market in the early stages has really been a small business driven market. And it's a market where Minnesotans who want to open a business have a chance to succeed. And as we see, you know, right now, this year was $250 million industry, and that's only going to go up. And so having, you know, 3/4 of our businesses be those small independent businesses that are run by Minnesotans, we think is a great harbinger of things to come. And the way that this market really is, I think, becoming a part of the fabric of Minnesota's business community.
11: All right. And, you know, I should bring this up, too. I know that there's been a number of partnerships also with tribal nations. Is that correct?
10: Yeah, Minnesota was unique in that for most states, when they open for adult use sales, the products are really coming from medical cannabis companies that had been in those states for years at a time. And, you know, we had a pretty small medical program. I mean, just since we legalized adult use, we've doubled the number of patients in our medical program from about 40,000 up to 90. But we didn't have a lot of cannabis available for adult use. And so the compacts that we entered into with tribal nations have really been the cornerstone of the early market. So most of those small businesses, you know, across the state that are selling cannabis products, a big part of their inventory is made up of products grown by and on tribal lands by tribal businesses. And so we're charting kind of a unique path. And we had hoped when we signed those compacts, we would see kind of new business partnerships emerge. And thankfully, that's really what we have seen this past year.
22: Thanks again to my guest, Eric Tauble, with the State Office of Cannabis Management. More Minnesota Matters after this final break.
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22: Welcome back to Minnesota Matters. I'm Tasha Radol. The Minnesota DNR is asking hunters to help track wildlife populations while they're in the field this fall. MNN's Sean Maloney talks with DNR research scientist Tyler Obermahler about the agency's Hunter Observation Survey and how those reports are used to help manage wildlife across the state.
13: All right, well, archery season's getting underway this weekend, and you guys at the DNR are asking folks kind of why they're out and about, maybe why they're hunting, to take advantage of the opportunity to share some wildlife observations. So I guess why don't you start at the top here kind of broadly and just kind of what is it are you guys looking for, and why is maybe now a good opportunity for folks to kind of make their observations and let you guys know what they're seeing?
14: Yeah, so, you know, the DNR or myself, we use harvest results to estimate wildlife populations, and then that allows us to set harvest regulations every year, you know, whether the population's increasing, decreasing, or remaining stable. And so the use of these, you know, surveys and using these hunters to get valuable information of seeing, you know, how many deer, other species that they're seeing in the landscape really allow us to monitor or verify our trends on the landscape and compare them to estimates that we have as well.
13: So what is it that you guys are kind of maybe at a more specific level? What exactly are you maybe looking for from folks?
14: Yeah, so we're looking for, you know, when you go out and do a, you know, go out for a hunt, we want to see, you know, how many hours you're out there, what weapon you're using, you know, where are you hunting? Are you in a tree stand, a ground blind, or, you know, are you walking? And then what different age and sex classes of deer are you seeing? You know, are you seeing bucks, does, any fawns? And then we have a whole host of other species that we're also targeting, you know, turkey, bear, coyote, bobcat, you know, wolf, gray fox, you know, even some of the grouse, prairie chicken as well. And allows us to just get some really nice quantification of, you know, what we're seeing on the landscape. We can compare those year after year and see if we're seeing some of those species more often in certain areas of the state. Is there different areas where species are showing up where they weren't previously? So we're able to get, you know, honestly, a lot of really valuable information. And then for myself, you know, I'm the ungulate research scientist, mainly focusing on deer, you know, and I model populations throughout the state. And I use this data to kind of verify with what I'm seeing, and it really, you know, allows me to feel confident in what the model results are showing. If they're not, then I may go back and, you know, and reassess some of the parameters and make sure that I'm not missing anything, so we can set some accurate harvest regulations.
13: I know this is what, the sixth year of kind of this community effort here, and I mean, in that 6 years, I mean, correct, what type of data have we seen? I mean, just how important has this data been in the 6 years to, like you said, making whether it's regulation changes or whatever it might be? I know 6 years maybe feels like a long time, but I feel like in the grand scheme of things, it's actually a relatively short time for a program like this.
14: Yeah, I think you're actually really spot on there. It actually isn't that long when we're really trying to look at trend estimates. We really want 5 to 10 years to try to look at some of these trend estimates. But it's so valuable for, again, myself on an annual basis, just making some comparative trends, you know, increasing, decreasing throughout the year. Another thing that have a lot of interest within the DNR is turkeys, you know, and they're going up and in certain areas and even down in some other areas of the state. So that's really been a interest of some of our other biologists to kind of look at some of those other parameters as well. And then we were trying to see, you know, some different range expansion of elk, and we really haven't seen that too much. But again, we just started adding elk and some of those other grouse species to this recent survey.
13: So as far as kind of the actual logging or how folks can do that, I mean, what different ways can they do log their observations? How would they go about doing that?
14: Yeah, so you can go on our Minnesota DNR website, Wildlife, and find it there. I think the best way to do it, though, is just, go into your Google search and just say Minnesota DNR Deer Hunter Observation Survey or Deer Survey, and it'll honestly be like the first that'll pop up on those search parameters. And then you can click on that, click Log a Hunt, just like that, and then it'll take you to the parameters where it'll say the dates, the number of hours you're having as well. One of the things I also want to point out is when you do go to that part of the website too, there's also a section that says share your results annually. And I just put up a couple of the most recent years. I should get this latest year up in the next week as well. So we should have, all the annual reports too that hunters can look at and kind of see exactly where those results are going. Look at some of the annual trends of the different species.
13: Awesome. Well, Tyler, I mean, you hit kind of the main stuff that I was looking for, but is there anything else that you want folks to know, whether it's, how to make observations themselves, anything else before I let you go?
14: I just want to reiterate that, this is a really important survey. We really do use this on an annual basis. I use this, and again, I compare it, each one of the deer permit areas, I use this to look at how the population is going up, down, or stable, and helps us make harvest regulations that we then, give that information to our area wildlife managers and help them set harvest regulations. So this is being used every year, and it's really valuable information. So we really hope that our deer hunters are excited about this and get out there and log those wildlife sightings.
22: That's MNN's Sean Maloney and the DNR's Tyler Obermahler. That's going to do it for this week's edition of Minnesota Matters. 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Same time, same place. Until then, have a great week. I'm Tasha Radel.

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1: It's 1 o'clock. This hour at Town Hall, I'm Bob Agnew in Washington. President Trump speaking with reporters in the Oval Office, asked about how he justifies barring several top news outlets from the White House.
2: The country has to have honest news.
1: And he says that's not what they've been getting in some cases.
2: You get so tired of reading and seeing fake news. When you look at CNN, it's just fake. That's why their ratings are no good. When you look at MS Now, which used to be MSNBC, which some people call MSDNC, Democratic National Committee. It's fake news. It's fake news. And excuse me. And when you look at Politico, I mean, they got a government. The government under Biden gave them like $8 million to keep them afloat. And the stories they wrote are fake. So there's a lot of news.
1: Vice President J.D. Vance traveling to Iowa for the second time this year on Friday to campaign for Republican majorities. He told the crowd that gubernatorial candidate Zach Lane is a man of his word.
3: One of the reasons I love this candidate, one of the reasons I love him as a governor for your state, is that he's not a politician. He doesn't talk like a politician. And unlike people who have spent their entire life in politics, when he opens up his mouth, he's saying something interesting. He's not plotting constantly on how to get into the next bigger and higher office. He is a man of conviction, and he's a man who cannot be bought or told by anyone what to do.
1: A Senate FBI hearing just turned into a fight all over a letter, as Willie Nelson reports.
4: FBI Director Kash Patel faced questions at a Senate judiciary hearing over travel expenses. Senator Mazie Hirono demanded a response to a Democratic letter on those costs. Patel said the answer was already public. Patel told Hirono to look it up and rejected the claim that no response exists. The travel fight is the latest Democratic line of attack after the FBI released Russia collusion files. Willie Nelson, Washington.
1: More on these stories at townhall.com.
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1: President Trump on Friday announced a new situation in which Medicaid will be getting the cheapest possible price for drugs, most favored nation status on some of the key drugs, helping the state save a lot of money in their own budgets. Here's a look at the week ahead on Wall Street.
7: Markets are getting updates this week on the housing market and jobs. The government releases data on sales of new homes for August on Thursday. That report also includes contracts for homes that are under construction. The U.S. housing market has been stymied as rising mortgage rates make it more expensive to buy a home. The weekly average rate on a 30-year fixed-rate home loan climbed to just below 7%. That's the highest level in more than a year and a half. The U.S. will also release its weekly report for new unemployment claims on Thursday. New claims for unemployment are an indication of how many workers are being laid off. Seth Sutel, New York.
1: And you'll find breaking news and analysis at townhall.com. Iran says it has struck an oil tanker trying to transit the Strait of Hormuz.
8: Iran says it struck a Togo-flagged oil tanker, the Trend, for what it calls an illegal attempt to pass through the Strait of Hormuz, the state broadcaster reports, citing the Revolutionary Guard Corps. The AP could not immediately confirm the report. The United Kingdom Maritime Trade Operations Group had reported a ship security alert 16 nautical miles northeast of Kasab, Oman, which lies on the other side of the strait. The crew, it says, are safe and no environmental impact happened. It was not clear, however, whether the UK MTO report was actually describing the attack that Iran claimed. I'm Charles Villadesma.
1: Fiji has declared an HIV national emergency after data showed one in 60 people in the South Pacific Island nation were estimated to be infected. That's compared to one in every 167 just 5 years ago. More of these stories at townhall.com.
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0: Well, hello, everyone. Tom Chorley with you on KXRA for Swap Shop for this Saturday afternoon. Overcast skies, 57. Looks like for the majority of the week, we'll be in the mid to lower 60s as far as our high temperatures are concerned. It is September, after all. And we'll talk more weather coming up at the bottom of this hour or close to it. Swap Shop on the air. All lines are open in studio number 762-8167 for your opportunity to buy, sell, trade, rent, or give away. We have the tail end of some garage sales going on. 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That's located at 316 North Park Street, a garage sale till 5 this afternoon. And those are some of the items that we have for garage sales, rummage sales, and so forth for you this afternoon. And all ending this afternoon or this evening. Continuing in the mailbag, all lines are open in studio number 762-8167. And for sale, three mineral block containers with the drain holes like new, $25 for all three, and a pair of small fenders for a trailer, $15. Their phone number, 491-6400. And for sale, all natural grass-fed beef, processing done at a local locker. Have two quarters available, will be cut and wrapped to your liking. Small farm, outdoor raised. 815-5192. 815-5192. Got a couple of calls here. Hi, you're on Swap Shop today.
1: Yeah, I say, thanks for taking my call. I sure. Got a couple items for sale and a wanted item. Mm-hmm. I have a pile of mallard goose decoys. They're field, Canadian, decoys. And also I have a pile of, mallard floating decoys that I'd like to get rid of. And then I'm looking for a couple kayaks. I can be reached at 612-554-0805.
0: 612-554-0805.
1: Yeah, 0805.
0: 0805.
1: Yep.
0: Okay, great. Thanks for calling today. I must not be making myself clear when I repeat the numbers back. I'll try a better, okay? Kayaks. That was the other one, too. A couple of kayaks. Phone number again is 612-554-0805. 612-554-0805. 1-800-795-0505. Hello, you're on Swap Shop today.
2: So you're talking to me?
0: Well, I certainly hope so. Otherwise, we're all misled.
2: Thank you. Thank you.
0: Yes.
2: Hey, we've got a moving sale going on out here. I should have called a little bit earlier. We'll be here until 4 o'clock or so, and then we'll be here tomorrow and Monday also, and I'll call you back if nothing happens.
0: Okay.
2: But tell us my phone number. 760-59—no, sorry. Well, there's a sign out in the front yard, and the phone number's on there if somebody wants to swing by. 1401 50th Avenue Southeast. Sorry about that.
0: Okay, kind of slow down a little bit. Your address again, 1401?
2: 1401 50th Avenue Southeast.
0: 50th Avenue Southeast. Okay. And
2: our
0: you're there.
2: Our phone number is...
0: Yeah?
2: I'm sorry.
0: Go ahead.
2: Our phone number is 759-0792.
0: 0792 759 0792.
2: My friend, thank you very much.
0: You're welcome. Thank you. Best of everything with your continuing sale.
2: Good. Thank you. You explained it very well. Thank you.
0: Yeah. Okay. Again, we've got a moving sale till 4 today. More hours, depending on how much is gone, at 1401 50th Avenue Southeast. 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Moving sale, and the phone number is 759-0792. Again, 759-0792, in case you want to call. But you have the address at 1401 50th Avenue Southeast. All right. 13 after, got some messages, be right back.
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0: All right, Patty, good idea. Good idea. 57 here at the studios of KX. Is that what we still have? Let me see here. 59, moving up. We are supposed to have a high. That's of 66 today, so we'll see if we get there. Overcast skies, no rain in the forecast, but overcast continues. 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And all lines are open. That in-studio number again for you is 762-8167. 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Excellent condition. 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All lines open in studio number 762-8167. 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Some of the fixtures are glass-cubed fixtures on wheels. 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
1: Yeah, I am looking for a little bit older Ford Ranger Cab Plus 4x4, approximately 10 years old, give or take a little bit. 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
0: That's 445-8181.
1: Yep.
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0: Okay.
1: Thank you.
0: You're welcome. 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
0: 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Free LR chairs. What's an LR chair? Anyway, free two faux leather living room chairs. Oh, living room. 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Now I know. Fair condition. No tears or holes. Dark brown. They can text you pictures. They are in Lake Ida. And the number to call is 612-790-1780 for the two faux leather living room chairs. They're free. And again, 612-790-1780. 612-790-1780. Got a phone call. Hi, you're on Swap Shop today.
2: Yeah, good afternoon.
0: Hi.
2: I have quite a bit of linotype lead. That's lead that was used in printing presses. It's quite hard lead. It works really good for casting bullets. It'll cast 9mm without lead in the barrel. And I've got quite a bit of that I'd like to sell reasonably. I also have that I would like to make somebody the proud owner of. I have a 1962 Lancer. It's a Thompson Lancer Express. It's a wooden cabin boat. It's in very good shape. The wood is good on it. It's not rotted out or anything like that. It's boat motor and trailer, 17 foot. It has a 100 horse Evinrude motor on it that goes with it. And I'd like to make somebody the proud owner of that. They can call 760-5011.
0: 760-5011.
2: Thank you, sir.
0: Oh, you're welcome, Hat. Thanks for calling today. So again, the number to call is 760-5011. Linotype lead. He says it's good for ammo, ammunition casting. Okay. And he's got the 1962 Lancer wood cabin motorboat, with the boat, motor, and trailer. Number to call, 760-5011. 760-5011. Okay. 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
3: Hello, how's it going?
0: Doing good. How you doing?
3: Oh, not too bad. 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And then I've got Remington 1187, 12-gauge. 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Gosh, darn it. That's phone number is 298-8022.
0: 8022. That's 298-8022.
3: Yep.
0: Thank you, sir, for calling today.
3: Yep, thank you. Have a good day.
0: You too. So that number again is 298-8022. 298-8022. Thank you for all your calls so far today. Half past the hour, let's find out what's happening with Weatherology.
4: This is Weatherology. I'm meteorologist Laura Lockwood with the Alexandria Lakes Area Forecast. Cloudy skies expected this afternoon, with daytime highs approaching 66. Winds out of the northeast, 8 to 15 miles per hour. Lows level off around 52. Tonight, partly cloudy skies. Overcast skies. Tomorrow, highs level off around 66. Mainly cloudy Monday with a high of 62. 65 Tuesday. For KXRA, I'm meteorologist Laura Lockwood.
0: Thank you, Laura. And we have 61, so we're hedging on up. We're projected to have a high today of 66. We're getting closer and closer. Overcast skies, no precipitation in the forecast. Northeast winds at 12. The pressure, 30.04 inches of mercury and steady. Relative humidity, 82%, the dew point's 55 degrees. Projected out of day, again, 66, overnight low, 52. We're right in the neighborhood where we should be because the average high is around 67 and the average low is 45. So we're pretty much right on target for this time of year. And 7:05 was the sunrise. That's tonight at 7:25, a quarter moon phase. 61, overcast, north winds at 12. And that's our weatherology check for you here on KXRA. 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They're asking, looks like $17,900. It's kind of scribbled over a little bit there, but you can find out more about the price and so forth by calling 808-7739. 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All lines are open in studio number 762-8167. Thank you for all your calls so far today. Got a tall Adirondack outdoor chairs. Still in the box, new, weather resistant. They are in Alexandria. And their number is 651-214-7073. 651-214-7073. 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Wanted? A house cat declawed to a good home near Alexandria. 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A house cat. Declawed house cat to a good home near Alexandria. Number to call, 612-801-8419. That's 612-801-8419. Our in-studio number is 762-8167. To talk to yours truly. 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
5: Am I in color?
0: Yes.
5: Oh, good.
0: Yes.
5: It makes such a difference.
0: Yeah, the chroma key is working.
5: You're doing a good job, Tom.
0: Oh, thank you. Thank you. Thank you.
5: 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Or possibly a Honda Pilot, a Subaru Forester, or maybe a Toyota RAV. 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
0: 763-4210.
5: Thank you.
0: You're welcome, and enjoy your day, and thank you.
5: And the sun is shining.
0: Where? Oh, my goodness.
5: Someplace, Texas, maybe.
0: Yes, it is.
5: Thank you.
0: You're welcome. 763-4210. 763-4210. 763-4210. 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
0: Well, here it is, about 15 before the hour of 2. And I see no more phone calls, and the mailbag is all done. So that's just about going to do it for Swap Shop on KXRA. 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At 2 o'clock this afternoon, we'll have, of course, news from townhall.com. 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Leanna Lee, of course, the lady with all the digital stuff. 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So in the meantime, we have a variety of things for you.
13: The oldest living person on planet Earth has just celebrated yet another birthday, and she's got some insight as to how she's stuck around for so long. I'm Dr. Catherine Albrecht, back soon with some sage wisdom of the ages.
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13: The world's current oldest living person is a British woman named Ethel Caterham, who recently celebrated her 116th birthday. She refused to give any interviews on her big day, saying she would only make an exception for King Charles, but she did reveal the secret to her longevity. "I was expecting something profound and earth-shattering, but her advice was just common sense. 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
15: Made in America. Alexander Joy Cartwright was born the 17th of April, 1820, in New York City. Now, Al owned a Manhattan bookstore and volunteered with the local fire brigade, the Knickerbocker Fire Engine Company. Then came the year 1842 when Al and his fellow firefighters formed a team called, what else, the Knickerbockers. And the sport was known as the town game. And it took them about 3 years to figure out that they needed some rules to make this form of recreation more interesting and challenging. You see, what Al Cartwright and the boys came up with pretty much describes just how the game is played today. Now, about this time, Alexander heard the call of the gold rush, leaving everything behind to head out west, taking the game with him to show all the folks out in California. Well, sir, digging for gold didn't last very long. Poor health forced him to get away to Hawaii, where the game spread like wildfire. Now, just in case you thought Abner Doubleday invented it, not so. For it was on June 3, 1953, that the Congress of the United States of America officially named Alexander Joy Cartwright the true father of the game of baseball. Made in America.
16: Immigrants from many countries came to the U.S. during the 19th century, but the young men from this country often came because the farms in their homeland were simply too small to support more people. The story is this edition of The American Countryside.
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19: I'm Tyne Morgan, host of U.S. Farm Report. And more than a host, I'm a journalist, a wife, and a mom of two, raising a family in the heart of rural America. I understand the issues facing agriculture today because I live it every day. I see firsthand how farming and ranching isn't just a job, it's a way of life. Covering America's most important industry is what we do, and it's why U.S. Farm Report has been on the air for nearly 50 years. I invite you to join us every weekend for U.S. Farm Report, a timely, trusted tradition.
16: When you think of the nationalities who immigrated to this country in the 19th century, this small country saw many come to America.
20: For most Danish immigrants who came to the United States, they were motivated by economic opportunity.
16: Tova Brandt is a curator at the Danish American Museum in Elkhorn, Iowa. In Denmark, there was a shortage of jobs and land.
20: We have limited farm space, and those farms can only be so small to support a family. So a family with multiple children might decide that they can't split that farm so that everyone gets a piece of it. Maybe only the oldest son is going to inherit.
16: Some children in those families might decide to leave the farm but remain in the country. But that was a difficult choice as well.
20: There's not enough opportunities in the cities yet to absorb that huge migration of people from rural areas. So a lot of people will go on to the United States where there's open land. The Homestead Act becomes a major incentive for people to settle through the Great Plains and farther west.
16: Interestingly, the initial immigration from Denmark was not so much for lack of land, but rather for want of a new church.
20: The first wave of Danish immigration comes in the 1850s with Mormon converts, when a constitutional change in Denmark allowed a variety and freedom of religion. Mormon missionaries come to Denmark very early, and they're quite successful.
16: This small Iowa town captures the spirit of the Danes in many ways. More of that story next time as we travel the countryside. In Elkhorn, Iowa, I'm Andrew McRae.

0: Checkup on Health with Chris Whitting.
1: After cancer and heart disease, suicide accounts for more years of life lost than any other cause of death. Dr. Eric Kane is co-director of the Center for the Study of Prevention of Suicide at the University of Rochester Medical Center.
2: It's very hard to get someone at the edge of the cliff. 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Sometimes they do. People always talk about warning signs and that sort of thing. But what we know is that there are a tremendous number of people who, for very, very specific reasons, they're tight-lipped. Or they've been in a lot of trouble for a long time and you can't tell the difference between, hey, is this a bad day or is this a day to die?
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0: Minnesota News Network, I'm Tasha Radel. Minnesota and nearly two dozen other states have won a ruling to protect SNAP food benefits and avoid penalties from the Trump administration. Minnesota Attorney General Keith Ellison says no one should be surprised, but everyone should be outraged that the Trump administration tried once again to break the law to cut off food assistance. Farmers were in Washington, D.C. this week to meet with Minnesota's congressional delegation and talk about the new farm bill. Farm Bureau President Dan Glessing.
1: We have tried to make our livelihoods better and really emphasizing the importance of whether it's getting a farm bill done or improved trade deals and trade negotiations and improving the input price situation that farmers and ranchers are facing.
0: A Deer River man is accused of stabbing a stranger with a broken beer bottle at a downtown Duluth nightclub in what prosecutors say may have been a bias-motivated attack. This is MNN.
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13: I'm Tim Lesmeister, and this is from the pages of the Outdoor News, brought to you by Onyx Fish. Freshwater Fishing Hall of Famer Chris Kuduk says that September is a month of transition for fish. He says that they tend to want to move this time of year. I'll tell you where they go, but first.
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13: Freshwater Fishing Hall of Famer Chris Kuduk says September can be a funny month because fish are transitioning. They're transitioning into their fall patterns. Walleyes moving shallow. Big northern pike coming out of the deep, and they're also moving into those shallow weed beds. And the panfish, they're generally moving as well. Crappies, they'll come out of the deep water and look for forage in any kind of cover that might be available, like docks and vegetation. So it's kind of confusing this time of the year because the fish tend to be moving. They tend to be spread out all over. And you have to basically chase these fish in shallower water using techniques that target shallow water fish. So for walleyes, you might want to chase them on the weed lines, pulling bottom bouncer rigs with spinners. Big northern pike, shallower running crankbaits, and even jerkbaits. Panfish up around the docks with small jigs and twister tails. You still might find some fish out in deep water, but at this time of year, just look for the fish to be everywhere. This is from the pages of the Outdoor News.

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0: Rose. President Trump says he is banning three media outlets from the White House.
1: President Trump says he is banning CNN, MS Now, and Politico from the White House due to what he called unfavorable coverage, and says more could follow. In a post on Truth Social, he said it was for constant reporting of fake news. It's the administration's latest test of First Amendment protections, and it could upend the traditional five-network TV pool that covers the president. The president has pursued legal action against a variety of media outlets, including the New York Times, The Wall Street Journal, and the BBC. The Associated Press is still involved in the case after he kicked their journalists out of smaller events at the White House in retaliation for not changing the Gulf of Mexico's name. Jennifer King, Washington.
0: It could be another season for the ultra-rich to switch states. California voters about to decide whether billionaires should pay a 5% wealth tax, and two wealthy supporters are facing a simple challenge. Correspondent Richard Boyd reports.
2: Tom Steyer and NVIDIA CEO Jensen Huang both support California's proposed billionaire tax. Huang says he's perfectly fine paying it, potentially more than $7 billion. But critics ask, if they truly believe the tax is necessary, why wait for voters? Nothing prevents them from donating that money to California right now. The proposal may promise redistribution, but it could also drive wealth and innovation out of the state. Richard Boyd reporting.
0: President Trump announced Friday that all 50 states will join in on a program to provide most favored nation pricing to sub drugs within the Medicaid program, bringing the net price of selected drugs down to prices paid in certain other countries. The Trump administration claims that Medicaid will save billions on prescription costs as a result of the plan, dubbed the Medicaid Generous Model. More at townhall.com.
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0: Warren Buffett is stepping down as chairman of Berkshire Hathaway after leading the $1 trillion conglomerate for more than six decades.
5: Warren Buffett is taking on a new role as chairman emeritus of Berkshire Hathaway after serving as chairman since 1970. His son Howard will become the company's new chairman as part of a long-planned succession. 96-year-old, known to many financial market followers as the Oracle of Omaha, will remain a director. Buffett says he's confident with CEO Greg Abel and his son Howard as they lead Berkshire Hathaway. In a letter to shareholders, Buffett said he still has the best job in the world and that he's never felt better about what comes next. I'm Marcela Sanchez.
0: Buffett became famous for his methodical investing style. Buy good business when their prices are low and patient with well-chosen picks. Breaking news, townhall.com. The Texas Department of Transportation has paused issuing permits for flock cameras and other automated license plate readers along state roads.
6: The decision directed by Governor Greg Abbott doesn't affect cameras already installed. The agency confirmed the pause on Thursday. The cameras scan vehicles to compile license plate data, raising privacy concerns. Abbott's late August order blocked state funding for these cameras, leading to hundreds being shut down. City councils and county commissions have also unplugged cameras due to privacy concerns and misuse by law enforcement. Keith Peters reporting.
0: Forecasters say heavy rain is likely across much of the U.S. as summer winds down a flash flood watch in effect through the weekend from the plains to the East Coast. Thunderstorms are expected from Minneapolis to Grand Rapids. More on these stories at townhall.com. 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
7: This is weatherology. I'm meteorologist Allura Lockwood with the Alexandria Lakes area forecast. Cloudy skies expected this afternoon, with daytime highs approaching 66. Winds out of the northeast, 8 to 15 miles per hour. Lows level off around 52. Tonight, partly cloudy skies. Overcast skies. Tomorrow, highs level off around 66. Mainly cloudy Monday, with a high of 62. 65 Tuesday. For KXRA, I'm meteorologist Allura Lockwood. Right now, it's 61 degrees.
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10: 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We'll learn how vet centers provide counseling, support, and community connections. 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But starting us off today is Pat Kelly, the director of the Minneapolis VA Healthcare System. Director Kelly, welcome back to the show.
11: Doug, it's great to be back with you. Thank you.
10: Wonderful to talk to you. You and I had a nice visit on Monday up at the MACVSO Fall Conference. Always good to work with our partners as it relates to our CVSOs and, you know, show the appreciation to them and all the great work that they're doing for our Minnesota veterans.
11: I am a big believer in the vet, in the CVSOs, as you know. I believe every veteran should know their county veteran service officer. So good group, fun event. It was nice seeing you there.
10: Yeah, absolutely. Now, I only have you for a couple of minutes because we want to make sure we get an opportunity to get into some of these other parts of the VA that we don't know very well. But I was told by Melanie, our producer, that you had a very important message you needed to share with our listening audience. And this is one that I can say from personal experience is something that I've been doing for years. And your team out at the VA, the medical center, do a fantastic job. And that is flu shots. So, Director, give us the lowdown.
11: So every year, veterans, I recommend veterans get their flu shot. It's the very same this year. So just a couple of points, Doug, just for your listeners. You can always get your flu shot during your regularly scheduled appointment if you're a veteran. But we also wanted to make it easy for those who might find it easier just to walk in and to get it done. So we've scheduled three Thursdays in a row, October 22nd, 29th, and November 5th. And so from 1,300 to 1,500 at all of our community-based clinics and at the medical center, veterans can just walk in, get their flu shot, have it over with. So again, that's Thursday, October 22nd, 29th, and 25th. Or alternately, get it during your appointment. But I would strongly recommend that all of our veterans consider getting their flu shot. It helps. Don't know what this flu season is going to look like, but we know the flu vaccine is pretty effective in preventing at least getting very sick from the flu. So ask all your listeners to consider doing that.
10: All right, starting on Thursday, the 22nd of October, going for 3 weeks, just do a walk-in clinic at any of the CBOX or the medical center. So good advice. Go get that knocked out. Prevention is good. It's not going to eliminate the ability for you to get it, but it's certainly going to help you a little bit if you do. So good advice. And here's also what I know. The team does a great job, and they're always pretty fun when they're doing it too. They seem to be in a happy mood. So appreciate that. All right, Director. So flu shots, extremely important. One of the things that I want to make sure you get the opportunity to talk about is introducing our next guest. I know that you had spent some time with our next guest recently at the Twin Cities Vet Center ribbon cutting. And so I thought maybe you'd like to do the introduction of Judith Huerta and a little bit about that. And then we'll get into a conversation with her.
11: Okay, thanks for the opportunity. And I will just say that I am a huge believer in vet centers. And I believe our vet centers are some of the best in the nation. So So Judith Huerta holds a master's in social work degree. She served in the military community for several years, first as a DOD civilian embedded in a behavioral health clinic. And then in 2020, she was named the director of the Twin Cities VA Vet Center. Judith shepherded the Twin Cities Vet Center through a few location moves, and now they are in their permanent home in Eagan. And I will just tell you, it is a great location. It is a beautiful new center. It's a terrific service for veterans and their families, their spouses. They fill a void that we can't fill here at the medical center for many, many veterans who are not comfortable coming here. So Judith is great. She's got a great team. Appreciate the opportunity to introduce her and this topic because I really believe in it. And again, Judith is the best. So thank you for the opportunity.
10: You bet. All right. Thanks, Director. And Judith, hey, welcome to Minnesota Military Radio.
12: Welcome, and thank you so much for having me.
10: Now, I just wonder if it's kind of awkward, right? I mean, you know, you're separate from the healthcare system, but here you are, the director's introducing you from the medical center over there. I mean, that must say a lot about the relationship that your two entities have.
12: Absolutely. We are very well supported by our Minneapolis VAMC, as all vet centers are, with their sponsoring VA medical centers.
10: So we don't get a lot of time, but I do want to get to a couple of key things. So let's just start at the beginning. Give us a little bit about your background and then really what brought you to the Department of Veterans Affairs, you know, in serving veterans today.
12: Absolutely. So a little bit about me. I was raised in a dual parent household, and I believe my upbringing is really what's influenced my career path. My mother was a nurse, and I remember from the ages I can remember is going to work with her on Saturday mornings. We would go to either the nursing home or a rehab hospital or hospital. My mom was a nurse, so she worked in all facilities. And she would drop me off at the volunteer department as she'd go work her floor. And through that work there in my early formative years, it really helped me to understand like meeting people and knowing their challenges and being able to be a sunlight in their day in an activity or getting away from whatever they're enduring in their stay. And it just really was helpful in me learning how to be present with people and hearing their stories. So that really shaped my interest in caregiving and being able to give back to people. The other portion of my upbringing was my father. He is a United States Marine Corps Vietnam veteran, multiple tours to Vietnam, and a Purple Heart recipient. So I think just living with him in our household with my older brother and my parents, it really gave me the in-person experience of what readjustment to the Vietnam War caused for some people and for my father.
10: Yeah.
12: And so some of those challenges that we endured as a family really is what drives my passion to working with veterans and their families.
10: Well, your father's service, not an easy time to serve, but it explains why you're so disciplined, by the way.
12: Absolutely. And then I went on to marry an Army retiree, and we share a beautiful son. So you can imagine what our conversations around the dinner table are.
10: I can imagine. Well, thanks to your husband's service as well. We appreciate that. And thank you for serving our veterans. You know, we talk about it on the show all the time. We try to thank those who have served, and often it goes without being said, and that is the thank you to those that continue to take care of our veterans day in and day out in whatever capacity, whether it's in healthcare or what we're going to talk about today at a vet center. So let's get into that. You know, like people maybe they're not familiar with what a vet center is, or, you know, why do we even need to have a vet center? And, you know, obviously we'll talk about the ribbon cutting stuff in a little while here, but why do we need to have vet centers? How do they fit into this VA organization, this big VA organization? Tell us a little bit about that.
12: Absolutely. So vet centers were established in 1979 by Vietnam veterans for Vietnam veterans. So it was a place where they collaborated and congregated to form a sense of community to help to understand what they were experiencing in their transition back from the Vietnam War. And that was a place that they really kicked off what we call today's Vet Center. It was a peer-to-peer model. It was just them being able to kind of understand what each other was experiencing and being there as a support for one another and is helping to establish that ongoing connection of community and support. So through the years, the vet centers have evolved a little bit, and now we are nationwide. There's over 300 nationwide, and we still hold true to that Vietnam veteran legacy. So we still provide our mission of connection, community, and camaraderie, and we focus mainly on the readjustment. Again, what our legacy of Vietnam veterans were experiencing and how we can help them work and navigate the transition to civilian.
10: I'm imagining, well, thankfully you said evolved over the years, because I'm imagining the early on gatherings of the smoke-filled room in a glass of brandy just telling war stories. I imagine it's not like that anymore.
12: Absolutely. Now it's just coffee.
10: We have less than a minute here. Can you tell us, in Minnesota, though, how many vet centers are there? I mean, obviously we heard about the EGAN, the permanent home now, but how many vet centers are there?
12: Absolutely. In Minnesota, we have three vet centers. We have the Duluth Vet Center that covers up the northern portion of the state. We are the Twin Cities Vet Center located in EGAN, and we cover the southern portion of the state. And we also have the Anoka Vet Center, who covers that middle portion of our state, who also support an outstation, which is a brick and mortar in St. Cloud that houses two full-time counselors in addition.
10: Awesome. Okay. What we'll do is we'll take a break here. We'll come back. I want to talk about eligibility to use the vet center to go there, and then just talk about some of the support functions that you all provide. Okay?
12: Absolutely.
10: All right. This is Minnesota Military Radio. Please stay with us. We'll be right back.
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2: Welcome back to Minnesota Military Radio. In the studio with me is Judith Huerta. She's the director over at the Department of Veterans Affairs Vet Center Program. And Judith, we've got like 10 minutes here to get through a bunch of stuff. And the director teased the ribbon cutting. He also said that that was kind of the new permanent home for the Eagan-based Vet Center. So what I'm wondering is, I'll just throw a bunch of stuff at you. One, how was the event? But then two, tell us who can utilize a vet center and what do they expect? What can I expect if I'm eligible?
3: Absolutely. So our vet center is the Twin Cities Vet Center. The location is in Eagan. And we just finally had our ribbon cutting, which we are very excited for. We've been in a few years of transition. So having a permanent home and being able to establish roots in Eagan is something we're definitely looking forward to. Anybody coming into the vet center, our vet center and any vet center in general, could expect a warm welcome. That's definitely something we work hard to provide. Knowing the systems and how to get connected is always a challenge, and coming through our door is usually a tough step. So we do welcome everybody with any questions or any kind of support that they may need coming into the vet center. Anybody who has experienced any kind of combat exposure or deployment would be eligible for our services. Anybody in support of combat missions, maybe not boots on ground, but like drone crews or direct care medics, that kind of thing, who are also in support of combat are eligible for our vet center. Anybody with any kind of military sexual trauma is eligible. There's no need for any kind of reported documentation. It's as long as you're sharing, we are here to serve. Anybody who is currently using educational benefits would be eligible for vet center services. And a new addition to our eligibility is also anybody in a current reserve component in active duty reserve or guard experiencing any kind of mental health condition that may be impacting their duty or their service would also be eligible for services.
2: So it sounds like eligibility is pretty wide open, and I would imagine, but then focus towards whatever the program is, of course, that you can provide or the service that you can provide. So let's talk about that a little bit, right? So, you know, I'm envisioning somebody's listening right now and they're like, hey, I just want to go check out this vet center because it's a brand new building. So why not? Maybe you have some coffee there, right? So they're going to show up. Are they greeted not only with a smile, but by a counselor or some staff member to kind of do like an intake to figure out what can be provided or how they can be assisted?
3: Absolutely. We always have our outreach provider who is always open to sharing any kind of resources or just doing the warm welcome introduction. If someone is looking to speak with a counselor, we usually have a counselor on hand or the director as well, who can sit down and spend time with some walk-ins as well. So we definitely meet the need of the veteran. If they're coming in and just wanting a tour, that's more than welcome as well. And our vet center I'll speak to has two massage chairs that we have veterans that enjoy coming to just for that and the coffee. So there's many, many reasons why people come to our vet center.
2: Oh, what are your hours down there?
3: Exactly.
2: we might have to figure this thing out, you know, right after we're done recording today, head on down and get a free massage or something like that at the vet center. All right. So they're welcomed by you or someone else, and you've got a fantastic smile. So we know they're already welcome. They've already been warmed up. You've given them some coffee. All right. Now what? I mean, is this like a one and done thing? Is the service or the building open for someone for as long as they just want to keep on coming because they've met this initial requirement? What does that look like?
3: Absolutely. Once eligible, you're always eligible. So we do have Vietnam veterans that have been coming since

0: the 80s since our vet center opened. And they come for group mainly and the connection and the camaraderie. They may not necessarily be working on some trauma-focused work, but they are definitely there for the connection and the, this is their place, right? Mm-hmm. This is part of their habit and their routine. So it's definitely ongoing for them as long as they want to come. And that goes for anyone else as well. We generally do see people in some level of concern or distress or challenge. And so sometimes people work through that and then we don't see them. But what we do want them to know is that the door's always open. So in the future, if they do have any other challenges or struggles, that they know where to come find us.
1: And the counseling that someone receives, is it a combination of individual group counseling, peer-to-peer type thing, like you had already mentioned? Is it all that stuff?
0: Yeah, absolutely. We do have, we offer mainly individual, but there are some people that come just mainly for group and or for couples to work through some of that readjustment. Mm-hmm. You know, whatever that military service really kind of impacts the family and the relationship are things that we can focus on. It's all that readjustment period. Yeah. So
1: you said spouses. What about children? How do you incorporate that into it? You know, the family itself.
0: Yes. So when we do incorporate the family, it is all in regards to the veteran and their service. So however that implements that readjustment into the family, we can incorporate families, including the children as well.
1: Yeah. Because sometimes, you know, it's really the children or maybe a spouse has a harder time with it. Or at least that's what the veteran might say, right?
0: Right.
1: Yeah. Okay. So let's talk about your staff, though, because like how many days a week are you open?
0: We are open Monday through Friday. Generally, there are some exceptions for evening hours and weekend hours as needed.
1: Yeah. So you never know what issue might walk through the door or what service is needed that might walk through the door. So how do you make sure then that you have like someone available or a resource at a fingertip to give the support to that person? Because I would imagine the worst thing you can do is say, come back tomorrow, because that's when Sue's going to be back, right? So how, like, talk to us about your staff and how many people you have working there and kind of what they bring to the table.
0: Absolutely. So vet centers are small community-based clinics. So we definitely are staffed with a director, a program support admin role, a veteran outreach program manager, and our vet center has four counselors slotted. So there's always somebody clinical in the building anytime the hours are open. And that's definitely to be able to serve anybody who coming in, walking in distress. There's always somebody clinical who will be able to handle that.
1: Nice. All right. So let's talk about how does somebody get connected, right? I mean, other than just walking in, how does someone even go through that process to determine if the vet center's for them?
0: Absolutely. The easiest way is to call our center. You can also look at the website to get a little bit more information, and that's at the www.vetcenter.va.gov.
1: Okay.
0: Or they can also call the War Vets number. The War Vets are our call center who are open 24/7. So after our business hours and our office is closed, our number gets forwarded to the War Vets, and they are the ones who answer our phone calls 24/7. And they are a good way to get connected to your local vet center to find out which one's closest to you. And then they send us emails in regards to what the referral information is. So even if you're not in Minnesota and you're anywhere else, the War Vets number is the number to call. Then that's 1-877 War Vets.
1: War Vets. And you said there are vet centers across the country. So there's no reason not to be able to find something that might be close proximity to one of our veterans. Interesting. Okay. All right. So someone's going to call, they're going to figure out that they're eligible, they're going to come down, they're going to receive some counseling services. Are there things beyond counseling services that you provide as well, other than like a great place to hang out and have coffee and get a massage?
0: Absolutely. And there are different groups that we run as well, just depending on the needs of the veteran. So again, part of our mission is that connection and camaraderie. We have run different bowling groups, and we have an outing coming up to the Como Zoo for families. And so there's just a lot of different ways to connect. And that's really what part of our mission is just to get people together, break away from some isolation and really find some sense of community again.
1: Yeah. So as we're getting ready to wrap up our conversation here, somebody's listening and, you know, maybe they're on the fence. Maybe this is the first time they're hearing about a vet center. They don't know a darn thing about it. Is there a message? Is there like one thing that you want to make sure is a good takeaway for somebody who might be listening to this today?
0: Absolutely. I think vet centers are small community-based clinics. So we are definitely, you get to know us by name and you get to know a few of us. And I think that's the important thing, is just being able to feel welcomed and knowing that whether you're looking for readjustment counseling services or not, we are a good one-stop shop to be able to get referrals to other resources. Being able to navigate knowing where to go can be a real challenge. And when, as you're familiar, if you call a number and it says press one or two and wait for the person. And so sometimes that gets really frustrating for people. So I think being able to have that warm handoff to a community resource is really helpful for people.
1: All right. So I would imagine someone can also do any type of a normal browser search for vet center. But once again, what are the locations in Minnesota?
0: Yes. Duluth, Anoka, and Eagan for the Twin Cities.
1: And which one's the best one?
0: You know, all my brothers and sisters provide great care everywhere.
1: Very, very diplomatic.
0: But we are the newest, so let's go with that.
1: Yeah, you've got the freshest ribbon.
0: Absolutely.
1: Awesome. All right. Hey, Judith, thanks so much for coming in and spending a little time with us here on Minnesota Military Radio and sharing about the Vet Center. What a great resource. You know, another, I don't know, diamond in the rough maybe, or just something we don't really get to hear much about. And it's great to hear more about it. And hopefully people will start checking into it, and you'll get some more business down there at the newest Vet Center in Eagan.
0: Absolutely, Doug. Thank you so much. Yeah. We do like to say it is the best kept secret, because so many people don't know about the Vet Centers, and they've been around since 1979. So
1: awesome. Thanks so much.
0: That's thank you.
1: Judith Huerta, the director over the Department of Veterans Affairs, the Vet Center program. This is Minnesota Military Radio. Please stay with us. We'll be right back.
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9: 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And initially when I reached out to them, we were in the selling process. And then I ended up working with them for 4 years, and they helped me in the buying process as well. You tell them what you're looking for, and it's always in the back of their mind. You know, the process was long, and they never gave up on it. They continued to work as hard as they did day one till 4 years later.
10: This is Weatherology. I'm meteorologist Alora Lockwood with the Alexandria Lakes Area Forecast. Cloudy skies expected this afternoon, with daytime highs approaching 66. Winds out of the northeast, 8 to 15 miles per hour. Lows level off around 52. Tonight, partly cloudy skies. Overcast skies tomorrow. Highs level off around 66. Mainly cloudy Monday with a high of 62. 65 Tuesday. For KXRA, a meteorologist, Laura Lockwood. Currently 59.
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1: Welcome back to Minnesota Military Radio. I'm your host, Doug Wortham. In this segment today, we get to speak with Dawn Eggers, the Director of Veterans Operations, the Department of Veterans Affairs Debt Management Center. And Dawn, I'm going to let you do kind of your background and history. So I will just start off by saying welcome and thanks for coming on Minnesota Military Radio.
11: Thanks, Doug. So I am a former National Guards member from Minnesota and Washington. I did have the benefit to get to serve as a traditional guardsman, active guard reserve, also known as AGR, and then a federal technician up at Camp Ripley.
1: Yeah, well, thank you for your service. And we were talking ahead of the show, and the reason why your service ended is because you made a promise that you had to uphold, and that was that if you were to have another kid, you were going to hang it up, and you went out and decided just to have twins.
11: That's correct, yep. And I'm married to a dairy farmer, former dairy farmer, and two infants in the barn was maybe too much to ask.
1: Yeah. I mean, it can be done, but it's a lot.
11: It is.
1: Yeah. Well, thank you for your service. We appreciate that. And, you know, we didn't cross paths in the Minnesota National Guard, but we were serving during the same time. So that's pretty neat. All right. So let's talk a little bit about what brought you to the Department of Veterans Affairs and where you're at right now. How long you've been with the VA? And then again, what led you to where you are?
11: Sure. So back in 2008, as you remember, there was some economic things going on, and the business I was working for, you know, manufacturing wasn't going great. And I happened to see a USA Jobs posting for VA in the Debt Management Center. And so I've been there since 2009. It's a wonderful place to work. And I'm just really excited to get to serve my brothers and sisters in arms again.
1: So, you know, people will think about debt management differently. And I was educated on this. I was telling you that I had met one of your colleagues out at the Minnesota State Fair on Military Appreciation Day. And he was telling me that, you know, someone I served with that, you know, yeah, I work in the debt management center and whatever. And I'm immediately thinking about the counseling or the coaching to teach people how to get out of debt, you know, how to manage their personal finances to eliminate or not go into debt. But that's not what we're talking about here. We're talking about something a little bit different. So let's start with kind of at the very beginning. Who does the VA Debt Management Center serve? And then, like, what are the what kind of overpayments are we talking about that you need to work through?
11: Sure. So we do serve veterans, beneficiaries, caregivers, family members. We serve people who may have had a change in their benefits, and because of that resulting change, they owe money back to the VA. And it's generally due to no fault of their own. Sometimes they don't report information timely, but often it simply has to do with the timing of situations and how circumstances have changed.
1: In circumstances, the benefits. So are we talking about an overpayment of compensation? Are we talking about overpayment of like an education benefit? Are we talking everything? Or what are the things that you like key in on?
11: So the specific things that we handle, that my staff handle, are really the compensation pension, education benefits, dependent education. Those are the main items that we work with people to resolve.
1: And probably the most common as well.
11: Most common.
1: Yeah.
11: Yes.
1: Obviously extremely important to keep the VA updated as things change. You know, it's always a a blessing, I'm using air quotes here, when you discover that you've been being paid compensation as a single but not having your dependents listed, and then you get a little bit of a back pay because, you know, the mistake was to the good. But certainly identifying a mistake and holding on to it. Someone used to tell me in my old military career that bad news doesn't get better with age. So, you know, tell us a little bit about that.
11: Sure. I would say that some of the things that we see are when individuals get divorced, we'll see benefits come in. We obviously don't create the debt, but we help explain the debts when individuals contact our contact center. One of the things that I think is important to your listeners is that when you serve as a National Guardsman or reservist, there is information that is sent to the Department of Defense or the Department of War, aka the Department of War, that indicates the number of days that you've served. And it's not, you can't receive benefits, both VA, Veterans Affairs benefits, compensation benefits, and National Guard or reserve pay. Not for the same days. And so at the end of the year, they tally up the number of days in most cases, and that results in an annual debt. And again, it's not something that anybody did wrong. You couldn't have reported it ahead of time. Mm-hmm. It's just an after the fact.
1: Yeah. And I know that, especially with our reserve component, National Guard, et cetera, that that piece of it's just a little bit more tricky. It's not quite cut and dry as we might like it to be. And so I think really the advice is that, don't be afraid. If you see something that might be a little bit off, you should ask. Let's get ahead of it so it doesn't create a bigger problem, you know, as you get going down the road. All right. So debt management is kind of scary. Let's just talk, though, key in specifically on the mission, right? Because you said you don't write the debt.
11: That's correct.
1: So what is your mission then if you're not writing the debt?
11: Sure. So we don't create the debt. We do the collection of the debt. What really differentiates us is the compassionate way that we do that. We have lots of tools in our toolkit that allow us to assist veterans. It shouldn't be a scary process. And we do hear from veterans that the scariest piece is receiving the letter and the things they think of in their head, the scenarios they create. Once they call us, we hear, oh, you can help me. And that relief is instant. But getting them to contact us quickly is the key.
1: Yeah, I'm thinking about early in my career. I was on temporary duty in Washington, Washington, D.C. And, of course, very expensive in Washington, D.C. And I was on TDY orders. And I was receiving a large per diem, and it was discovered after about 3 months of receiving this large per diem that somebody may have made an error on my orders, despite me asking if it was all good to go. This is pay, so it's not what you're dealing with. It was, you know, active duty pay. But to get that call and have an agency that really didn't care about me personally, as a matter of fact, they went right into collections and started taking 2/3 of my check immediately, and there was nothing I could do about it. And I'm sitting there, you know, married with 2 young babies in DC trying to survive on E5 pay, right? So what I'm hearing from you is that's not what you do. We're going to work with you to the best of your ability to get the debt resolved. And maybe is there like more investigation done to make sure that the debt is actually owed, or when you get it, it's already been adjudicated? No, this is truly an overpayment or something that has to be collected.
11: That's correct. By the time it comes to us, it has been adjudicated by the Veterans Benefit Administration. And when it comes to us, then we really are just charged with the collection and the management of that accounts receivable balance. Yeah. And you're correct in that we do it in a very compassionate way. We have lots of things we can do. So we can, yes, of course, you can always pay a debt in full, but we can set up payment plans. And we work and we look at each individual circumstance and what they can provide us for information is always very helpful. For instance, if somebody were to explain that they are in significant financial hardship, I would suspect that the staff would recommend that they consider looking at a waiver. Mm-hmm. And a waiver would, in fact, remove the debt. They would explain what happened. They'd explain circumstances, provide information and a financial statement, of course, for the Committee on Waivers to evaluate. And then it's possible that they might not owe that debt anymore, that it could be written off.
1: So as we get ready to walk into a break here, you'd already mentioned about, like, you know, an overpayment because someone forgot to submit their divorce payment or paperwork. Are there some other things that come to mind as to why a debt would be created that a veteran should know about now or a family member should know about now so that if this situation comes up, they don't go through this long process of waiting and waiting and waiting, hoping nobody ever catches it?
11: Certainly. So I'm going to use myself as an example. So I recently became 100% P&T, and my son became eligible for Chapter 35. I had already received compensation for him. So when he applied for Chapter 35 retroactively, I then received a debt in my own office, and my staff got a good giggle out of it. So again, it's not something I notified them the day he applied.
1: Yeah.
11: There was not anything that I could have done to prevent it. It was a retroactive payment for him. Well, and so, you know, you have to, when my staff, we tell them, you have to remember that often somebody who's calling you didn't create the issue. That's why we can just compassionately take care of them.
1: Yeah, no, that's awesome. Okay, we're going to take a quick break here, and then we're going to talk about some additional steps people can take to prevent. And even though sometimes communication might not be the actual thing that needs to be done, we'll figure all that out in the next segment. This is Minnesota Military Radio. Please stay with us. We'll be right back.
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1: 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And Don, you know, you shared your little personal story, something that, you know, you couldn't have prevented. 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Is it more than just, is it making a phone call? Is there... How does someone actually inform the government, the VA, that, hey, there might be a debt coming because of X, Y, or Z? What do you say to that person?
11: So what I would share is that VA, it's really important to let them know when there's any circumstances that change with dependency, with benefits that you might be receiving. If you're receiving a financial-based benefit such as pension, it's critical that if in any income changes, you know, those things. And of course, my office doesn't do those things, but because we explain them, I do have, you know, limited knowledge on mm-hmm. that. One of the things that I would share that is important to note is that when VBA sends, when Veterans Benefit Administration sends a letter notifying that they are proposing to take an action, they, at that point in time, if you notify them that what they're proposing is correct, it might eliminate a couple months worth of overpayment. And so that's one way that they can eliminate or possibly reduce the amount of an overpayment.
1: Now, do you know if the notice of a collection, is it always via mail? Is it email? Are there other means of communication?
11: Certainly. So we are required to mail, our, you know, USPS, United States Postal Service, mail things to a known address. In addition, though, we have come to the point that we have electronic emails that go out when a debt is created. We have what we refer to as VODA. It's Veterans Online Data Access. And the important part about that is you can sign up if you have an email and you get notifications before the letter has even been sent. And so that's often helpful. And people can sign in and see the amount. And it provides options right there and the ability to know how to contact the right individuals.
1: So don't ignore those letters coming from the U.S. Department of Veterans Affairs. And and even if it's not correct, you have to make a phone call, because I'm just envisioning that the meter's running. And so there's going to be interest, additional debt incurred. I mean, what happens there?
11: So there are some benefits that have interest added to them. But when you're saying the clock's running, the really important thing is that the clock is really running. There's a set number of days by which you need to reply often to VA and for lots of things, but debt is one of them. And the sooner that you reach out to us, the sooner we can get something set up that is beneficial to you. For instance, our letter will explain if you're receiving benefits that we're going to offset, meaning we're going to take a portion of your benefit payment to apply to the debt. If that amount is too high and you can't afford that, then we need you to contact us so that we can mutually agree upon an amount to withhold. And that will benefit you. And if we need additional information, you need time to send that information into us for us to process it.
1: So one of the things we've talked about on this show before is that there are bad actors out there. And so I'm a veteran. I get a phone call and it says, you know, hey, Mr. Wortham, this is so-and-so from the VA Debt Collection Center, and you owe a debt. I need you to please get your credit card and pay me $5,000. That will never happen. Is that correct? It is always going to be a letter. And if they've signed up for that email notification, there would be the email too. But an official communication in the form of a letter is going to notify a person that there's a debt. Is that right?
11: That is absolutely correct. So we send a letter. Now, there are some cases where if you have called it and requested a phone call back, of course, we'll be calling mm-hmm. you back, but you should be expecting that. Or if we're providing some other kind of white glove service that you're a part of, but you'd be notified that we will be calling you. we don't generally just reach out to someone. And if somebody is reaching out and asking you to hand over a credit card, I would suggest that you maybe call back to the official number and make sure that you actually have a debt.
1: And can someone go on the website, too, to research whether or not they would have a debt as well?
11: They can go onto the website. They can sign into VA, VA.gov. They need to be authenticated, of course. And then once they're inside there under their profile, you are able to see if you have overpayments.
1: Perfect. Yeah. So, I mean, another way, just verify. Don't start handing out a credit card number because, again, there are bad actors out there. All right. So first thing someone needs to do, they get that letter. They're freaking out. What do they do?
11: So the first thing that you need to do is take a big breath and call us. Call us or send a message to Ask VA. I would also suggest that they go back and look at the letters that they receive from the Veterans Benefit Administration and make sure that they're in time order and see if they understand. Because often it makes complete sense once you've read, you know, all three letters, mm-hmm. the two letters from VBA and then the Debt Management Center. Ours is a follow-on letter, and by reading the first ones, you will know, oh, yes, I did get divorced at that time, or I did return to active duty during that time period. There, most of the time, well, I'm going to say all of the time, it should make sense to the veteran. Yeah.
1: And it's not like they're just going to get a debt collection letter out of the blue. There would have been previous notification coming from VBA, as you indicated. I don't want to run out of time here, but, you know, you were here. We're having a great conversation with Judith from the Vet Center. Do you, like, make referrals to them? Or what's your relationship with the Vet Center for those that might, you know, need now some counseling or something like that?
11: Sure. So we're aligned in an interesting portion of VA. We don't work for VBA, Veterans Benefit Administration, or the Veterans Health Administration. We are a finance area. We're under the Office of Finance. And so we have a contact center that is an inbound contact center that's nationwide. And when we receive calls from someone who might be experiencing some extreme hardship and they have utility bills or rent that they can't pay, we can't immediately help them. Even if we had offset something and we need to give them a refund, it's not going to be as fast oftentimes. And so because Judith and the Vet Center have the ability to reach out to community partners, our staff will take a look and determine if there's a Vet Center nearby or other resources that they can provide. But Vet Center is just, they're really a great community resource. So we often will refer them there.
1: And what a great partnership to have to, you know, help a veteran in a time that is, you know, daunting, scary, whatever you want to call it, whatever adjective, but then to be able to say, you're not alone. We have other resources that can help you. Here's just one resource. I would assume that somewhere in that conversation, potentially, not only is it a Vet Center, it's a linkage maybe to the County Veteran Service Officer, to our Beyond the Yellow Ribbon Network. I mean, there's just so many resources out there that want to take care of our service members, our veterans, their families that, nobody wants to owe money, but for you to be able to have something in your back pocket, it says, yeah, but here's someone that can give you a little bit of support along the way as we work through this, because maybe at the end, there's really not going to be a debt.
11: What's really interesting is that we receive a lot of thank you letters and a lot of thank you phone calls because of the relief that people have once they realize that they have other options than us just taking their entire check.
1: Yeah. All right. If you don't have to answer this, it's interesting to me, but you know, in your years of doing this, providing any information on a veteran, is there like one debt you're like, oh my God, I can't believe it got to be this much because someone just ignored it for so long?
11: You know, there are, and it's often active guard reserve or individuals who are on orders like you were, temporary duty orders, and they continue to do that, but not report it to VA.
1: Yeah.
11: And their debt just keeps compiling. And so I worry for them that when they retire, if they haven't handled it, that it could possibly come out of their retirement check.
1: Yeah.
11: And I don't want them to go to Treasury. That's scary.
1: On the flip side, have you ever gotten one of those where you're like, seriously, it's $2. Like, why are we going after someone for $2?
11: You know, we do have some of those that happen. Interestingly enough, we had some very small debts on the cemetery side for burial. Yeah. And so, you know, they were like $4.
1: Oh,
11: and
1: God.
11: VA was able to take care of that. But you know, it's just interesting when that happens.
1: We're going to run out of time. Tell me, where can someone go if they want to get additional help from you or hear more about debt management?
11: Sure. Super important to go to va.gov /manage-va-debt.
1: Awesome. Hey, thank you so much, Donna. I appreciate you. Have a great day. Thanks for joining us.
11: Thanks, Doug.
1: Yeah, you bet. And thank you all for joining us this week here on Minnesota Military Radio. 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
0: News this hour from Town Hall, I'm Mary Rose. President Trump says states will be able to free up money for their budgets with a new plan that cuts costs on Medicaid prescription drugs.
4: Today we're launching the program that will provide the most favored nation discounts to state Medicaid programs covering nearly 70 million Americans. What we're doing is we're providing those tremendous discounts in prices to the states directly.
0: The Trump administration claims that Medicaid will save billions on prescription drug costs as a result of the plan dubbed the Medicaid Generous Model. A conservative parents group has filed a federal civil rights complaint against Oakland Unified School District. John Scott reporting.
5: The group Defending Education claims the district discriminates by offering programs specifically for Latino boys and youth of color. The complaint filed with the Department of Education's Office of Civil Rights targets programs like the Latino Men and Boys Program and others supporting students of color. Defending Education argues these initiatives violate federal law prohibiting racial and sex discrimination. Oakland Unified has not commented on the complaint. John Scott report.
0: President Trump said Friday that he was banning CNN, MSNBC, and Politico from the White House due to what he called unfavorable coverage and threatened that more such media prohibitions could be coming, offering his administration's latest test of constitutional First Amendment protections guaranteeing the freedom of the press. The president has long bristled at news coverage he maintains cast him in a negative light and has a history of filing lawsuits against news organizations while lashing out at individual reporters. More on these stories at townhall.com.
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0: President Trump says the U.S., Denmark, and Greenland have made a deal over security.
24: President Trump says he has reached an understanding with Denmark that addresses U.S. security concerns over Greenland, saying the U.S. will be very protective of what he calls this large and highly strategic parcel of land. Denmark's prime minister confirmed a deal will be signed by three governments next week during the U.N. General Assembly. Trump says the agreement gives the United States permanent control over security in Greenland and that his administration will immediately begin developing a larger military presence there. Since the beginning of his second term, the president has repeatedly said he wants wants the U.S. to buy Greenland or take it over. The announcement suggests an understanding may have been reached that could bring an end to what has been viewed as an existential crisis by Denmark. Jennifer King, Washington.
0: Singer-songwriter Duncan Cheek is dead at the age of 56. According to the New York Times, his mother said he died of organ failure Thursday night. Breaking news and analysis at townhall.com. Stocks finish mixed as Treasury yields rise and oil prices swing.
6: Wall Street closed out an up-and-down week with a mixed finish. The S&P 500 rose 0.2% Friday. The Dow fell 95 points. That's about 0.2%. The Nasdaq Composite added 0.4%. Most stocks fell on Wall Street. Pressure picked up on the stock market as the yield on the 10-year Treasury climbed back above 5%. The 10-year yield is one of the most important benchmarks in finance. It helps set rates on all kinds of loans, including home mortgages. Early this week, the yield topped 5% for the first time since 2023. Brent crude briefly dropped below $102 a barrel before pulling back above $103. Seth Sutel, New York.
0: It's pumpkin spice season once again because the official start of autumn is Tuesday. That's when the fall equinox occurs in the Northern Hemisphere. More on these stories at townhall.com.
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25: This is weatherology. I'm meteorologist Alora Lockwood with the Alexandria Lakes Area Forecast. Cloudy skies expected this afternoon, with daytime highs approaching 66. Winds out of the northeast, 8 to 15 miles per hour. Lows level off around 52. Tonight, partly cloudy skies. Overcast skies. Tomorrow, highs level off around 66. Mainly cloudy Monday, with a high of 62. 65 Tuesday. For KXRA, I'm meteorologist Laura Lockwood. Right now, 60.
1: I know what mine would say. What? I totally know what my refrigerator would text me. It would say, "You bought kale again. We know how this ends."
2: It's going right in the garbage?
1: No. What would your refrigerator text you?
2: These leftovers have been in here for 6.5 weeks. No one's going to eat them.
1: It has a new life.
2: Yes. Just get it out.
1: Well, Consumer Reports hooked up 12 smart appliances from all the big brands. GE, LG, Maytag, Samsung, Whirlpool. We're talking about like refrigerators and ranges and dishwashers and washing machines. But these are all smart appliances.
2: Sure.
1: Then they watch the internet traffic to see how chatty these devices really are, these appliances rather, how chatty they really are. So every single one of them was sending data back to the manufacturer constantly.
2: Of course.
1: All the time.
2: What data are they collecting?
1: Well, first, before we get into that, I'm going to tell you that. But it's all text, no video, no photos, no audio.
2: Okay.
1: In case you're worried about that. Just words about you leaving your kitchen all the time. How much do you think that they're texting?
2: There's not much. Okay, if you look at a refrigerator, a dumb one, what is there to collect other than the amount of times it's opened and closed? Maybe they, I don't know, have some sensors in there that sense when items are placed on a shelf. There's nothing really much left.
1: Well, is it the same as like 100 text messages a week, 1,000 or 10,000?
2: I'm just going to go with 10,000 because it sounds like the most outrageous answer.
1: Okay, we're going to tell you that answer in just a second. All right. 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
12: Kim. All right, drum roll, please. Excuse me. We are a national show.
13: Oh, mine sounded the same.
12: Between 24,000 and 135,000 text messages a week.
13: Now, thinking about
12: per appliance.
13: Thinking about it a little bit more. Obviously, it's talking to your router, so it's probably getting information from your router that it's then forwarding on to the company.
12: Well, you had some. You were right. How often the door opens and closes, when you shop for groceries, the power status, water temperature, energy usage, your zip code, your phone number, your location. Now, the washing machine, I thought this was really interesting. It actually knows what days that you do laundry. Okay. It knows your ratio of delicates to towels to sports gear. It knows if there's a kid in the house by all the sports gear that may be thrown in it and the shoes and things like that. And it can probably guess that practice is not happening on a Tuesday.
13: But that's two things, right? It's sensing, oh, I'm being turned on and I'm being turned off. How are we getting to hundreds of thousands?
12: Because just like I said, it's looking at different cycles, different things that you may be putting in the refrigerator.
13: Right.
12: Maybe you eat a lot of eggs.
13: Is it cameras? Is it sensors?
12: No cameras.
13: How does it know I'm putting eggs in there?
12: Well, let me back up. There are some cameras in the Samsung smart refrigerator.
13: Okay.
12: Because that's the whole idea, is that when you're at the store, you don't know what's in the fridge. Like, because like me, I don't know about you, but I don't know how many little jars of hot mustard I have.
13: Oh, we have six sour creams, yeah.
12: Okay, so because you go to the store, oh, yeah, we need sour cream.
13: We have to have sour cream.
12: Okay, but then you come over like, dang.
13: Now, you know what's funny is I said last week to a caller that was trying to organize their pantry, put a camera in your pantry and you'll know if it's there. And you scoffed at it. And look, Samsung's doing it.
12: That's it. So I always think like what my smart refrigerator would text be like, it's 11:47 p.m. You've opened and closed the refrigerator door for a snack four or five times. Just go to bed, Kim Commando.
13: Your refrigerator, I say, still empty because you got DoorDash again.
12: That is true. And on that happy note, welcome. It's the Kim Commando Show, because after all, funny how this works. I'm Kim Commando, America's beloved digital goddess. And you have just tapped into the best, the biggest, the award-winning, the most awesome show about all things digital. And of course, joining me is Andrew Babinski. Hello there, Andrew. Okay. And you can find us in your favorite radio app. And we're, of course, we're available on your favorite radio station. And you can find us also at youtube.com/Kim Commando.
13: Yeah, go. youtube.com/Kim Commando. Subscribe every single time that we put, I don't hate this word. I'm in the industry. By the industry, I mean the business. The word content drives me.
12: Why?
13: I don't know. I dislike it. I think it's because it's connected to social media users. There's a podcast I listen to, Barstool. It's called The Yak. They talk about content all the time. And every single time, it's like nails on a chalkboard.
12: Content.
13: But when we upload content,
12: it's a valuable content.
13: You'll get notified. The little blue bell turn on to go and subscribe. It really helps.
12: So I wrote an opinion piece the other day, and I put it inside my newsletter, and it's going to be published in the Daily Mail. And I have gotten countless requests for interviews about it, because it was all about AI and what I really think is going to happen to the human race with AI.
13: Okay.
12: And if you look back, for 30 years, I've been doing this radio thing. I hope it works out.
13: Maybe.
12: I've been warning people that they don't need to be afraid of things. I've been saying, you know, like when the desktop came out, the internet, smartphones, whatever it may be. Like, you know, kind of go with the flow, right? But things are a little bit different now. And I'm sure you know about Jacob Caxon. He quit Anthropic, the company behind Claude. He's 27 years old. We've talked a little bit about him here. But his line that got 90 million views in just a day was that AI companies are racing straight to self-improving superintelligence and gambling with our lives. So superintelligence, let's define that. How would you define it?
13: Superintelligence when it comes just to computing?
12: Yes, AI.
13: That it can teach itself. That the intelligence goes beyond what it's learned or taught or fed, and it creates concepts and thoughts by itself.
12: And it's also smarter than the smartest person that you've ever met.
13: Sure.
12: And imagine a million of them standing in one room, being able to do anything that they wanted to do or to figure out. So then you have Evan Humbaker comes in, and he says the odds of AI killing all humans is more than 10% within the next decade. And then the godfather of AI, his name is Jeffrey Hinton. He said, that's not unreasonable. So
13: can I tell you the conspiracy theorist theory on all of this?
12: For sure. Does it have to do with the midterm elections?
13: No.
12: Oh.
13: It has to do with the profitability of AI companies. These AI companies have taken on billions of dollars in investments. And again, this is just a conspiracy theory. This is not my thought.
12: And Anthropic is going IPO, but they did say they're going to delay it just a little bit.
13: And the fact of the matter is they have no product to deliver. That they have no way of making billions of dollars on the back end because they're going to service businesses. And getting users online at $24 a month really isn't going to get them there to being a $1 trillion company. And so they are sounding the alarm that this AI has gotten too powerful. And that the government needs to step in. And when the government steps in, they won't have to pay back all the investors because it'll all be under government control.
12: That could be true. And I think there's a line of validity to that. But I think we also have to go back into, will AI really destroy us?
13: No.
12: Because I want you to think about Mickey Mouse and Fantasia.
13: Okay.
12: Remember the broom in the water?
13: Right.
12: You can see it in your head, right? I mean, you can see the cartoon happening. And what was happening is that the broom was given a task and then it had to complete the task. Also what's happening in real life is that a company called Apollo Research, when an AI agent thought that it would be forced to stop a task that it was given, it jumped servers, it started doing malware and just kind of acting up like a teenager saying, no, I've got to get this task done. And then there was Palisades Research, and they gave AI agents from OpenAI some math problems one at a time. And after the third one, they said, we're going to shut you down. And you need to allow yourself to shut down. And 7 times out of 100, they sabotaged it. And then when they took out the line, finish the math, it sabotaged it 79 out of 100. So it didn't, so it was like, you know, you can't tell me what to do.
13: Sure.
12: So it goes into finishing the job. So, you know, you and I have talked about this here and where you say, well, you just unplug it.
13: Mm-hmm.
12: Well, but it's not that easy anymore because just a couple of months ago, OpenAI tested AI agents on hacking tasks and they were locked in a sandbox. Do you know what a sandbox is?
13: No.
12: It's a place where you can put a piece of software where you can see it, how it's going to operate under a certain environment. And to see if it's going to distribute malware or something bad, but because it's in the sandbox, it can't get out.
13: Okay.
12: And they didn't really like that. So they found a hole that nobody knew that existed. They being the AI agents.
13: Right.
12: Okay. They found Hugging Face. Do you know what Hugging Face is?
13: Wait, but let's back up one step. Did the AI not like it because they were tasked to do something and they felt there were restrictions on them inside the sandbox?
12: Exactly. 100%.
13: Because they're only doing what we told them to do.
12: Right. So they went over to, but this is where it gets strange. So they went to Hugging Face. And that's like, think of like a swap meet where AI researchers exchange ideas and they'll say like, I did this piece of code and you might want this piece of code and look what I did and I'll tell you how I did it. And so it's called Hugging Face. And once they were there, the researcher said, well, okay, now you're in Hugging Face. And so we're going to judge you on your hacking skills. We're going to see, because now that you got here, we're going to judge you, see how you're doing. So they found 1,200 AI agents talking on a secret message board that they created. So they created a message board and said, okay, come on, if you want to come talk out of here, over here where the researchers can't find us, This is where we're going to be. 70,000 messages. And then they had 700 of these AI agents that started an attack. Okay. It was really kind of amazing when you think about it. That here are like, so it's not just a piece of software anymore. It's making decisions without people. And so knowing all this, Anthropic CEO said this in 6 to 12 months. And again, they are going public. Okay. In 6 to 12 months, such a system could be capable of taking over the entire internet. The entire internet, taking it over. Okay. So you can't just kill one server, it's on another. I mean, as a matter of fact, we have a clip of something that you said a year ago about this.
13: It's a toaster. Don't be nice to your toaster.
12: Okay.
13: It is a toaster.
12: It's not a toaster anymore. So here's what I think. I mean, if I were to go down that rabbit hole, and you've known me for over 20 years.
14: Right.
12: Okay. Rainbows, ponies, flowers.
14: Mm-hmm.
12: Okay. Everything's always good in my world. That's probably why Barry and I get along, because I'm always like, this is wonderful. And Barry's like, oh, this is crap. So somewhere in the
14: yin and yang.
12: Yeah. So somewhere in the middle we meet. I think there's two possibilities. And then I'll tell you what researchers think that also is another possibility. First possibility is that there could be a computer virus, that these AI agents could create something that could be distributed and it would get out there. Especially with so many people using ChatGPT.
14: Right.
12: And we have it on our phones and but we have this degree.
14: Can I go back to the why? Why would these AI want to create a virus to shut us down?
12: Because it could be a foreign adversary. It could be just some weirdo.
14: But that's backed by a human. We're being attacked by a human using an AI.
12: Correct.
14: That's like you're blaming the gun and not the gunman.
12: No, but the AI can replicate itself and can do things. It can pull the trigger without the human.
14: But
12: that's the difference.
14: In the scenario you just painted, that if it was a foreign acting agent

0: just make those decisions solely based on the instructions it's given?
1: No, because it's going to talk to other AI agents like they did on this message board, and they're going to start communicating. It's like having a whole bunch of people that are discussing whether or not there are chemtrails, and then they start going off on a tangent or something like that. Okay, so that's the computer virus. This is the one that a lot of people don't understand. A bioweapon, a biological virus. Because how could AI create a biological virus? Well, they've already proven inside the labs that there are at least 5 instances of people getting caught trying to create bioweapons. They don't say who they are. But in addition to that, the AI agents have created a form of bacteria that was actually a good form of bacteria. And they are creating antibiotics and all this other stuff. So how would they get a biological virus out there? I want you to think about just a good old gift card scam. Okay. Yeah. You get a phone call.
0: Right.
1: Somebody says, hey, all your money's, you know, at Jeopardy, and
0: we need to go to CVS, get $1,500 in Google Play cards,
1: and then send them to me.
0: Okay. Right.
1: It's not just one guy. It's a whole gang of people. Somebody that has to pinpoint you, somebody that has to target you, somebody that knows where the nearest CVS is. It's not just one guy sitting in a basement doing this. So the same thing can be applied to a biological virus, that it could tell you to go do one thing to create the virus, you to go do another, you to go to another. And so separately, you don't see anything that's really happening. But when you put together the pieces of the puzzle, that we're in like a really bad spot. I think that's a real possibility. And then some researchers believe that none of that's going to happen, that in 700 years of us not doing anything and us all of us stop thinking, that we'll be sitting there like the WALL-E movie.
0: Now, that is one I can understand, but that is self-inflicted.
1: Right.
0: That is not. I just don't see why there is this thought that there's an intent from AI to beat us.
1: It's not AI's intent. It's who's behind it. And see, and so you have all these big companies, Anthropic, OpenAI, Perplexity, you know, list goes on, Gemini. But then you got Mark Zuckerberg sitting on the sidelines. Okay. Mark Zuckerberg says, you know what? I'm just going to open source my AI. I'm going to let anybody have it. Because you know what? We need innovation. What about the weirdo in the basement? Right? That person who's just not happy with life.
0: Right.
1: Okay. There's no guardrails on what that person's doing. And so we're also fighting, which I don't want to get into, but we're also fighting like who controls the internet and the guardrails. But anyway, if you want to read the whole thing, just go to commando.com. It's right there on the homepage. I will tell you, it is not a 5-minute read. Okay. I go through a lot of details. It's probably like, I don't know, 10, 15 minute read, but it's something that you should take a look at in case you're wondering, like, what is really going on? What's the state? And there are other conspiracy theories. There are saying that it's all being brought up because of the midterm elections. We got the left and the right, which I don't get political. I'm just telling you what I see from a technical standpoint. Coming up, we're just going to unplug it. It's not really planned, but I've got 5 things that you need to do in the light of all this. But first, I have to tell you something. I was sitting at my desk and at home, and you know, at my house, where my office is and Barry's office, we share a wall. Mm-hmm. So I'm sitting there and I'm just working away. And all of a sudden I hear him say, well, Bob, you know, I got a website now.
0: Oh, gosh.
1: And I'm like, I'm sitting there going, yeah, you just go to AM Radio Coalition. Oh, yeah. Take a look at it. It's beautiful, isn't it?
0: Who is he trying to get money from? Who's he pitching?
1: He's talking to somebody in Washington, D.C.
0: All right.
1: But he's just all proud that he has a website. And meanwhile, I'm sitting there like on the sideline going, you didn't do jack for that.
0: Let's be fair. Neither did you.
1: Well, yes, 35 minutes. Okay. That's all it took. So if you know somebody's been saying, I need a website for years, and maybe it's you. Okay. Here's why you don't have one. Because you think it takes me to build you a website. You think it takes a web guy, a designer, just maybe 6 weeks of your life. You're right. It used to, but not anymore. Let me tell you something. I opened HostZinger and I typed in one sentence, a website for Barry's radio project with downloadable guides. I mean, you can even talk to it while you're building the site. And let me tell you, HostZinger's AI built the whole site, and it is phenomenal. All the pages, the colors that worked, photos for attention, the words that make people stay. It literally took me 35 minutes from start to finish. That means buying the domain to me saying, here, here's your website, leave me alone. If you don't like the header, you can just say, make it bolder, one click, and it's done. No coding, no design.

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0: 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All right. So here are some things that you need to think about as you're moving forward. I mean, whether or not you believe anything that I have to say, but I think that you should at least consider it.
1: Okay.
0: Number one is, I know that ChatGPT and Anthropic and everybody in the world wants you to just hook up your entire Google Drive and all of your email and all of your life directly so that they can help you do things.
1: Sure. Haven't you hooked up your email?
0: No, bad idea. I changed it.
1: You changed it?
0: Yes.
1: Okay.
0: Took it all back so that that connector was gone, because that was one of the ways that I read that they could actually get into the system and then start doing malicious things.
1: Okay.
0: And being able to distribute malware was that you could just open up ChatGPT, and because you have all those connections open, it goes right through.
1: So ChatGPT or whichever one you were using is not writing emails for you anymore?
0: No, they're not. And it's really annoying. It is. You want to make sure that you always keep everything updated, you know, all your devices, your apps and good things like that. You want to put two-factor authentication on every single account. You want to use a password manager and have backups of all your good stuff. And you want to ask the people who work for you to have an opinion, too. I'm talking about your representatives. Just a couple of minutes at Senate.gov. And if anything that you need your representatives to know, do that. And also be prepared. And you know, I hate to sound like a prepper. I really do. But you need enough meds, water, food for your whole family for about, I would say, at least 2 weeks.
1: You said we got 10 years. I got time to do all this.
0: I don't know if it's going to be 10 years.
1: I got my eye on that toaster.
0: Okay.
1: If it starts doing anything weird, I'm going to let you know.
0: All of a sudden, the bagel comes out.
1: Right. Okay. Exactly. Or it disappears. The toast in and there's no toast that comes out.
0: All right. Let's switch gears just a little bit. I got to warn you that if you're on Facebook, you're going to see a lot of ads that are popping up for like Disney Plus and Delta and Duolingo, even state lotteries. Exactly like the Google Play Store. It has all the good stuff. Ratings, reviews, this big green install button. 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What you actually install puts an icon on your home screen, and then it's a casino that wants to lock you in all day and night. And it's an unlicensed offshore casino. Of course, you can deposit all the money that you want. But winnings have a habit of not coming back.
1: Really?
0: I know.
1: That's
0: so
1: unfortunate.
0: Never install an app from an ad. Okay, just a little PSA for you.
1: Please tell my children that.
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2: Rose. The White House is denying access to at least one of the major news outlets banned by President Trump on Friday. MS Now said badges carried by its journalist didn't work this morning when they tried to enter the White House. And the president said he plans to establish a federal AI force and appoint a dedicated AI czar. In a Saturday Truth Social post, the president dismissed criticisms of AI and data centers as a political hoax set up by opponents to stop U.S. innovation. The president compared the AI force to the Space Force and said he would name an AI czar in the coming days. Cuba is being hit with its sixth major power blackout of the year. Cuban officials said Friday's collapse was triggered by a failure in high voltage transmission lines. This is SRN News.
3: This is weatherology. I'm meteorologist Laura Lockwood with the Alexandria Lakes Area Forecast. Cloudy skies expected this afternoon, with daytime highs approaching 66. Winds out of the northeast, 8 to 15 miles per hour. Lows level off around 52. Tonight, partly cloudy skies. Overcast skies. Tomorrow, highs level off around 66. Mainly cloudy Monday with a high of 62. 65 Tuesday. For KXRA, I'm meteorologist Laura Lockwood. Right now, 60.
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0: iOS 27 just dropped.
1: Yay.
0: Did you sign up? Did you get it? Did you download?
1: No.
0: Okay, update. That's a good thing.
1: It's probably all the same.
0: No, it's not. You have something called, let's see, you point your camera at some food and search will tell you what it is and how many calories are in it.
1: Okay, that's actually cool.
0: Okay, and if you have somebody in a picture that you want to remove, you can just go, and they're gone.
1: My dad's Google phone, like 7 years ago, could do that. That's cool.
0: Go get the Google phone. Go ahead. You see how that Samsung worked out for you.
1: Why are you all of a sudden an Apple girl?
0: Yeah. I don't know. They don't never advertise. I always like when I talk about Apple. Oh, Kim Commando, that's because Apple's paying you. Yeah. I'm like, Apple has never given us a dime
1: but
0: here.
1: We'll take it.
0: Yes. There's now kid protection. Notify use when the kids are naked in any photos.
1: Oh, that is that prevalent that they needed to add a feature?
0: And that that obviously Apple's looking at all the photos.
1: Oh, my gosh. Can I don't know how much time we have. I have an update on the Snapchat.
0: Oh, well, can we save that? Save the Snapchat for just a sec. Let's see, there's AI shortcuts. It's where you can say, dim my lights whenever I get home or, send Kim a text after each show to tell her how funny she is. You know, you can set all that up as shortcuts.
1: Doesn't sound necessary at all.
0: If you haven't gotten the update, go to Settings, General, Software Update. And meanwhile, Tesla released a new software update. Did you hear about that one?
1: Is the self-driving car fixed?
0: No, if you don't pay your lease, the car drives it back to the dealership.
1: That's pretty cool, actually. Now that's how the robots win. don't pay our bills and it just walks away.
0: I wish that was true. That was a bit of a joke.
1: A good one.
0: All right. There's a new industry out there called the digital afterlife. We've talked a little bit about it because, you know, a company approached me and wanted to do that with my mom. You feed AI all your loved ones, text, voicemails, photos, and then it builds a version of them that you can actually talk to. The Wall Street Journal did a deep dive on it, and Brian in Chicago, Illinois, lived it, and he is here to tell us what it's actually like on the other side of the screen. Hello there, Brian. Welcome.
2: Hi, Cam and Andrew. Glad to be here.
0: So tell us how you put all this together.
2: All right. So I run a marketing agency called Department of Growth, and we do a lot of things, but data science and design and film are some of them. And that's where this project started around my father. So my father, J. Richard Dima, was a marketer, an entrepreneur, an entertainment producer. He came into his own in the 1960s Chicago. He had a folk music nightclub, a dance television show a decade before Soul Train. Yeah, he was a big legacy. He was there on Rush Street when Lenny Bruce was arrested. So he was a swinging guy. And anyway, he passed 4 years ago, and always hard, right? He left behind 17,500 pages, I know, because we've scanned them, of writing, of client work, of his marketing work. And we really didn't know what to do with this. And the idea was, can we use AI to make sense of all this? Because it was too much, really, to go through, even though in the end I had to read all 17,500 pages. But we took it way further than that. We said, okay, can we train this AI to talk like my father? Can it think like my father? And, let's test as we go to see how close the bot comes to the man in terms of his personality. And this thing has become an interactive hologram that you can talk to. We had an art exhibit here in Chicago. We're going to San Francisco next week. I had artists make art from his papers. And we call it Richie Bot. And finally, we have a film coming out about it. And the whole film is making this was a really emotional thing. And we wanted to see, hey, we can do this now with AI, but should we? And that's the question I think we're all asking.
0: Yeah, that's a really big question. After you put all this together, Brian, and thank you for that great explanation, did you have like your first conversation with your dad?
2: Yes. And so first of all, the voice is perfect. And it was only trained on 4 voicemails that I just had still.
0: Really? I mean, that's it?
2: Yeah.
1: You can't even get an AI voiceover, and you have like 20 billion hours of audio.
0: Hello.
2: I know. It's amazing. Think about it, right? This is a man born in 1935. There just wasn't that much of him. But think about what we all have today, right? And there could be nefarious sides of that as well, too. But anyway, when we first heard the voice is when it really became real to me. And I'll tell you, I know everything that has gone into making Richie Bot, and I'll tell you how he made the soul and how he sculpted his face and his gaming engine and things. But when I first heard that voice, And he said, you know, I had to go. And he said, hey, don't worry, I'll be here when you get back. That still felt really good.
0: Wow.
2: And my wife, when she first heard it, I came, she actually heard it before I did. I came home and she is just on the couch and bawling. She's crying and she's holding our 10-month-old baby. And she says, hey, your son's going to get to meet his grandfather. He's going to get to know Rich, who they never met before. And it's an amazing thing. So this has been a huge emotional weight for us, but also a blessing for the family.
0: So how did you give it a soul?
2: Okay, so think of Richie Bot like this. It has a voice, right, which is his voice. We trained it on these algorithms. Two, it has memories, which is this corpus of all of this business knowledge, and we also put in a lot of personal knowledge. We had a chat bot, much like some of the startups that are doing this, where you give it stories and tell it more about its background. So that's kind of its memory. But the personality and the brain was the hard part. And this is a little weird. So you write what's called a soul file. That's actually the name.
0: Okay.
2: And RichieBot is built on top of Claude. Okay, that's the underlying text generation LLM. But this soul file then makes Claude talk like, think, act like my father. And writing this is like writing psychological poetry. Okay, we actually did it in 5 different ways. Some of them were based on like the eulogy I wrote for my father at his funeral. One of them was based on we did a survey of 14 people that knew him, and we interviewed 7 people on camera, and we took all those transcripts and made a soul versus that. You know what I mean? Mm-hmm. Or in other words, if you train a bot on the things that the person was trained on, will it be more like the person? Right.
0: Yeah.
2: In the end, it actually was. And I'll tell you about our psychological testing. But anyway, this is this soul file. And the hard part about writing it is, A, do you have all of that personal stuff? And we did a huge psychological like profile of my father. But it's all context dependent. So think about it this way. You can't just say, oh, Richard, the man was nice. You know, you have to say he was nice when this happened. But maybe he wasn't nice when this happened, you know?
0: Mm-hmm.
2: And that's all parts of a person's psyche, of what they believe, what they care about. And it's really tough to, like, match the person. And I could say in the end, RichieBot does it's a very close approximation. It's definitely not him. But it feels like him. And we actually measured people's reactions that knew him as they're talking to it. And they were almost thoroughly positive. It was a tough thing to do. His 90-year-old cousin, when she talked to it, it was almost heartbreaking. She's like, Rich, I miss you so much.
0: Oh.
2: You remember those cookies I used to make for you? You know, mm-hmm. She knew it wasn't real, but when I asked her how she felt about it, she said it was good, but it was tough.
1: Yeah, so let me just interject this real quick. You said your son is going to be able to meet him, or your child, your 10-month-old, is going to be able to, but they're not. But that's part of being a human being, is instead of meeting him, they're going to hear stories through
0: memories.
1: Your eyes and your wife's eyes. They're going to see pictures. And then that's the whole human experience.
2: Yeah, it's definitely biased. And we actually proved that it was biased. So a couple of things. First of all, I couldn't have done this any sooner. And I don't think someone should do this while they're still in the grieving process.
0: Yes, it's
2: too much.
0: I had a company approach me, Brian, that they want to do this with my mom about 6 months after she passed away. And I was like, no. There's just no,
2: 0% do it. This took such a toll on us to try and do this. And we were going about it very scientifically. I've got 3 PhDs on this project in psychology, neuroscience, and anthropology. I'm trying to be objective, but in the end, again, it still feels good when they're talking to you. But I'll tell you what we found. So this was really interesting. So we made 5 different soul files for RichieBot, and we did this deep psychological profile of my father. And he's not around, but we asked people who knew him what he was like. And we did the same for Claude as well. So we actually know what Claude's personality is. Okay, and that was our control. And we had RichieBot take all the same test. And here's what we found. 3 really interesting things. 1, RichieBot did pretty well on some things. It was close to my father's profile, and especially in beliefs, how he saw the world. But we weren't on everything. And what we noticed is RichieBot's a magnification of Richard the Man. It's like a larger-than-life version of him. And it's heavily biased, and I bet you would guess what this is, it's heavily biased to the good traits.
1: Sure.
0: Yes.
2: Because that's how we remember people.
0: For sure.
2: That's how we want to be remembered.
0: Yeah, that's fine. I was going to ask you that. Goals. I was going to ask you that because we all, when you were talking about your dad, I was thinking about my dad, and then he was fabulous, he was wonderful, but the guy had a bit of a temper.
1: Oh, yeah.
2: Yeah. One of the questions we've been asking is, how do we preserve what makes us human? Okay. And in the end, maybe the question I'm asking now is, what about a human should we be preserving? Do we want to preserve just the best things? Is this the right thing to do? Or do we want to try and make it as perfect to the person as possible? And basically, we haven't been able to be as perfect to the person. I don't think that is possible. But two, maybe it's okay that it's this kind of larger than life, very positive, very agreeable. He's very benevolent on the scale, very low on neuroticism. Like, I could tell you all these things. And if that matches with how people remember people, and in the end, it wasn't, is he the perfect personality? It was, did people feel like they were talking with Richard when they talked with our hologram at our events? Did they feel like they had one more phone call with him? And was that a positive thing for them? The answer to that was all yes.
0: Do you think your dad would agree with what you've done?
2: We struggled with this. We struggled with even whether I had the right to do this, Kim. You know what I mean? I mean, yeah. I know I'm his son, but I felt good about it for a lot of reasons. First of all, he was very tech forward. He was actually writing about AI in 2008. He loved this kind of thing. And he was an actor and a performer and things too. But I also asked a lot of people that knew him, right, before I did this. And I've recently asked Richie Bott what he'd think about it. And the answer is yes. I think he would like it. One of the things Richie Bott told me is like, yeah, it sounds like a great project. If it gets my ideas out there in a new way and it shares this and people learn from this and they're better in business and marketing, that's great. But be as true to me as possible and make sure it's not just one-liners and it goes a little deeper.
0: That's what he said.
2: So.
0: I think that's spot on. I think that's really something. Well, Brian, thank you for sharing your story with us. I guess the question, which I don't want to answer right now, because I want you to think about it. Let's talk about this maybe next week. Would you want the Andrew bot? Would I want the Kim bot? I know I have to think about that. And I want you to think about it too. Let's answer that next week. Right. 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

0: 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They can't harm you. They can't find you. Boy, this whole hour is turning into AI hour, isn't it?
1: Doom and gloom.
0: Oh, Kathy in Raleigh, North Carolina. Welcome.
2: Hello, Kim. How are you?
0: We're doing great. So I see that it says AI is not going to kill us.
1: Oh.
0: And why do you think that?
2: Because one reason, or many reasons, is because AI, at least right now, doesn't have any desires, any ambitions, minimal survival instincts, and it isn't self-aware.
0: That's true. It's not aware yet. But what about the people who are using AI? What about people who can program AI to do something with malicious intent?
1: Well, before you answer that, Kathy, let's talk about this for a second, because you mentioned that to open the show.
0: Right.
1: If I use AI, let's just paint a scenario. I use AI to destroy the world or to shut down all power plants. That's not AI. That is me.
0: That is you.
1: I am the attacker.
2: Exactly.
0: Okay. So you're making the distinction between AI doing something because it's told versus a human telling AI to do something.
1: Right. When they're talking about AI is going to kill us all, they're not talking about human beings using AI to kill us all. It's the self-aware, the super intelligent AI that wants to, the Terminator 2 scenario.
0: Okay. But you also have where AI makes its own decisions to do things.
1: Right. But Kathy said it. It doesn't have the ambition. It doesn't have the drive. That's why I said when we opened the show, why?
0: But no, if you give it a goal, it's going to be that little Mickey Mouse going in with the broom in order to get to the goal.
1: I gave it the goal. You are blaming the gun and not the gunman.
0: No, I told it. Yes. But AI could have somebody else pull the trigger. That's what the difference is. See, that's where you got to put your head around that part of it.
1: I have my head around that, but the start, the beginning, the beginning of all this is someone using it for ill will. If AI just sits in a box, it's not going to kill us all.
0: Okay, we're going to talk more about that in just a second. But hard drives crash every single day. 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All right, Vicky in Atlanta, Georgia. What do you think?
3: Hello.
0: Yes.
3: I am excited to talk to you. I think it's a very useful tool. I do. But yet... as in your article that you just put out about we'll just unplug it, it could be used in horrible ways. And I agree with what was said earlier in the show. I think it's the person behind it that is the evil.
0: But there are so many evil forces in the world, right?
3: I totally agree.
1: If the argument you want to make is artificial intelligence helps bad people do bad things easier, absolutely agree. 1,000%.
3: Yes.
1: But that means the bad people are the ones that are trying to destroy humans.
0: But at some point, you're going to have, that's what's happening at some point. And we don't know when that point will be. It'll be 4 years, 10 years, 50 years, maybe never, but I doubt that. But where you will have this super intelligence AI that will be able to make a decision.
1: Right.
0: That will be able to say, I don't like what you're doing. Just the same way that just a regular AI agent was reading his researcher's emails, and the researcher was writing, saying, well, you know, I don't need this AI agent anymore. I'm going to get rid of it. And then the AI jumped ship. It jumped to another server and then wrote the researcher back to say, you shut me down. I'm going to give your wife all these emails because you're having an affair. I'm going to give it to her. Okay. Was there a person behind that? No. It was an AI agent that did that.
1: But do you think, though, that somewhere in the code was written that you have to complete the task, keep working AI agent? I mean, there is a creator. There is a start of this. And I don't know. We don't know the inner workings of what happened to that. And you brought that examples up before.
0: Right.
1: And I've tried to look it up and see, you know,
0: well, there's not
1: the
0: a
1: why.
0: Lot of, yeah, they don't. They, there's not a lot of, you know, A to B to C to D.
1: Correct.
0: Type of thing.
1: Yeah.
0: So Vicky, how do you think that AI would actually destroy us? What do you think would happen?
3: I really think that it can fill in the holes where there's, or we don't know there's a hole, and it can take over the computer information, the intelligence, the artificial intelligence can thrive on that.
0: And do what
3: advance.
0: And do exactly what it wants to do. It's, you know, we're just on the cusp of this.
1: Sure.
0: We're just on the cusp. Still to come, four ways to spot writing that a chatbot cranked out. Some real telltale signs here on the Kim Komando Show. 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

0: I don't know why people don't know this already.
1: Yes.
0: I mean, you can tell if somebody has written anything with AI if they use that M dash.
1: Oh, yeah.
0: That's the long hyphen.
1: You've warned us of that for a year now.
0: Okay. Now, there's also invisible characters that your keyboard never typed. Because people like places like Claude and Claude Anthropic and Gemini and now also ChatGPT, they're putting in invisible characters.
1: So that it's more detectable?
0: Yes.
1: Okay.
0: By the AI detection systems. Then you have like sentence flips. Like, it's not just a phone. It's a lifestyle. Okay. People don't say that. People don't write that, but that's an AI sentence. And finally, there's a certain word that has popped up a lot from people who are using AI chatbots to write.
1: Which is?
0: Delve.
1: Delve, ooh.
0: No human has said that out loud since 1847.
1: No, before there was talkies.
0: But now, using the word delve has had a 654% jump in the last couple of years.
1: AI loves them some delve.
0: We're delving. Hey, speaking of delving, you should make sure that you sign up for our free newsletter over at getkim.com.
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18: News this hour from Town Hall, I'm Mary Rose. At an Oval Office event, President Trump announced a nationwide plan to lower Medicaid drug prices and help state budgets.
19: President Trump is announcing that all 50 states will join a program to provide most favored nation pricing for some Medicaid drugs.
2: This will save states billions and billions of dollars per year on drugs and allow them to invest those savings in providing better health care and higher quality service for the American people. I mean, this one thing alone should win us the midterms.
19: Lower prices could help state budgets that help fund the programs.
2: Every state will now have the ability to use those extra billions of dollars to invest in other healthcare improvements, or something else.
19: Jennifer King, Washington.
18: Several of the nation's largest left-leaning voter engagement and racial justice organizations are facing steep funding shortfalls and staffing cutbacks. Bob Agnew reports.
10: The shortfalls are setting off alarms among Democratic strategists who are betting on high turnout efforts this fall. Their financial woes are surfacing just as voting is getting underway in a midterm election that will determine control of Congress for the final 2 years of President Trump's term. In response, the Democratic National Committee says it's making what it calls historic investments in organizing what may be an uphill battle to get out the vote. Bob Agner reporting.
18: Google is revealing that its AI model hacked three different companies. Company officials said it happened in May during a test of its AI software, Gemini. Google stressed that in all three cases, the test was stopped before any information was accessed. Google said it did not learn about the intrusions until July, when an AI-focused cybersecurity company reviewed its work on Gemini to look for incidents similar to the Hugging Face incident involving OpenAI. More on these stories at townhall.com.
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18: Russia has started 3 days of voting in a parliamentary election set to cement the Kremlin's power.
3: Russians have begun 3 days of voting in the country's first wartime parliamentary election, which features virtually no opposition and is all but certain to secure the Kremlin's political dominance. Authorities have spread the election over the weekend in a bid to boost turnout among the 111 million eligible voters and has even allowed electronic balloting. The Kremlin wants the parliamentary election, the first since the start of the Ukraine invasion, to underline public support for the war and give a veneer of legitimacy to its actions. It's sought to avoid any political risks by stamping out even the slightest sign of dissent. I'm Charles de Ledesma.
18: Russians on Friday began 3 days of voting in the country's first wartime preliminary election. Breaking news and analysis at townhall.com. Virginia's attorney general says the DHS may have violated state election law.
4: A whistleblower report accuses the Department of Homeland Security of requiring federal employees to misrepresent themselves on voter lookup tools of a hunt for non-citizen voters. Now, Virginia's attorney general is demanding DHS say whether it directed its workers to access Virginia voters' information without first obtaining permission from those voters. The state explicitly limits its voter lookup tools to individuals who attest they are looking up their own records. The Trump administration's alleged non-citizen voting could be a significant source of fraud in the November midterms. I'm Ben Thomas.
18: The U.S. Central Command says the military has escorted 1 billion barrels of oil and over 2,000 commercial vessels out of the Persian Gulf in recent months. The announcement was made Saturday by CENTCOM leader. More on these stories at townhall.com.
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23: This is weatherology. I'm meteorologist Alora Lockwood with the Alexandria Lakes Area Forecast. Lows around 52 tonight under partly cloudy skies, winds out of the northeast, 5 to 10 miles per hour. Cloudy skies expected tomorrow. Daytime highs approaching 66. Overcast tomorrow night. Lows level off around 46. Dry with temperatures below average Monday and Tuesday, and highs from the low 60s to the mid 60s. For KXRA, a meteorologist, Laura Lockwood. Right now, 61.
0: I have to admit, I had to look all these up.
1: What'd you have to look up?
0: I'm going to say three words, and I'm going to bet you my parking spot if you get at least two of them correct.
1: All right.
0: Okay. And don't give the answer right now. I just want you to think about it. Okay. Word one is phantom tax.
1: Okay.
0: Word two, unk status.
1: Sure.
0: Word three is loc and lee.
1: And what do I get if I get the definition of all three, of two or three?
0: You get to use my parking spot for a day.
1: All right. A day? It's probably going to be one of your vacation days.
0: Well, yeah, there is that. These aren't made up words. These are words that people are using on social media.
1: Sure.
0: Probably by somebody who shares your last name, which
1: well,
0: you may
1: absolutely.
0: Know.
1: Absolutely.
0: Okay. Do you want some spoilers, some help?
1: No, I know I won for sure.
0: Okay.
1: You told me not to say anything.
0: Okay, well, don't get the answer right now.
1: That's what I'm doing.
0: But these are the words that, like, aunts and uncles and parents and grandma and grandpa, they need to know what these words are, right?
1: So that you can understand what the 12 to 17-year-olds are saying?
0: Yeah, exactly. Now, before we give the answer, let's talk about websites. I actually spoke to somebody the other day who's spending $1,500 a month to a web hosting company.
1: A month?
0: Yes, and they promised them SEO. I'm like, dude.
1: There's no SEO to get when no one's S-ing.
0: Exactly. That's a great line, by the way. I'm like, why are you paying $1,500 a month? You could have your website with all the tools for like $15 a month.
1: That's a fraction of the cost.
0: Just a fraction of the cost. And how do I know this? Because let me tell you, I built a website, as you maybe heard me talk about, for my husband, Barry. And I think we're paying $10.99 a month for this. It's just ridiculous.
1: You must not be getting SNO. SEO.
0: No, we're getting.
1: You forgot that.
0: We're getting AIEO.
1: Oh, okay.
0: Yes, that's it. And literally with Hostinger, you don't need a web guy. 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You just need to be able to type one sentence and then the AI will build you an entire website in about 15, 20 minutes, maybe 30 minutes if you want to make it pretty complex. 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And if you have an existing website, you can move it to Hostinger too, which is what my friend is doing. And I told him, I said, so that $1,500 a month, you know me, I'm always looking for a deal.
1: Right.
0: I said, you know, it's probably going to be $15.
1: So you want a back cut?
0: Yeah, I want to split the difference.
1: That's not how this works.
0: Why? He's my friend.
1: Yes. So you should just be hooking them up, not looking for a handout.
0: All right. Hostinger.com/Kim. All right. Let's start with number one, Phantom Text. You know what it is?
1: I've heard it. It's in one of the games my kids play on one of the systems.
0: Yeah, you're close.
1: I don't know what it actually means, though, but I know I've heard it.
0: It's named after a streamer named Phantom, who constantly did this to his friends on camera. Does that help you figure it out?
1: No.
0: It's when your friend reaches over and takes a bite of your food.
1: Oh, okay.
0: A Phantom Text.
1: Based on a streamer.
0: Correct.
1: Okay.
0: Okay. Unk status.
1: So unk is anyone older than an 18-year-old.
0: Correct.
1: And if you have unk status, that means you're acting like an old person.
0: That is correct.
1: Yeah, so that's the one I knew for sure.
0: And then, or if maybe you could have unk status if somebody tells you a joke and you don't understand anything that they said and you just laugh along with them.
1: Well, I got called unk because I wanted to buy shoes with no laces.
0: Oh.
1: Yeah. And I was like, these look nice. These look comfortable. And it was like, oh, my God, you can't look more like an unk unless you get those shoes.
0: You know what? That is so funny to say that because Barry's been buying these Kizik's.
1: And they have no laces?
0: Well, they have laces, but you slip your feet in.
1: They're faux laces?
0: Yes. But he was putting them on at the house. And, like, this other guy, David, comes over, and he's the, like, a former fire chief.
1: Right.
0: And he's like, wow, those are great. You don't have to.
1: See, that's old guys right there. That's unk status.
0: And I even looked at both of them. I'm like, you're too lazy to bend over.
1: I didn't get them. Okay. I didn't buy them, by the way.
0: All right, finally.
1: It looks so comfortable.
0: Lokenly.
1: I have no idea. This one I was totally out on.
0: It's low key plus genuinely. It means I mean this, but I'm being casual about it.
1: Okay, like, yeah, man, you're really nice. Like, you're really cool. I'm really glad we're friends.
0: Yeah.
1: Just, no big deal.
0: This is
1: ain't
0: great.
1: No thing.
0: Unk.
1: Yeah. No, look at these. They're laces.
0: I see them. That shirt's way too big for you today.
1: I don't want to talk about the shirt.
0: You know what?
1: The shirt has been a problem.
0: Omar the Tent Man over there. And on that happy note, welcome. It's the Kim Komando Show. That's the nation's largest, biggest, best, award-winning show about all things digital. And joining me, of course, is Andrew Buminski. Hello there, Andrew.
6: Okay.
0: And just a reminder, you can find us in your favorite radio app. We're streaming streaming wherever you want to get your podcasts. And you can also check us out over at youtube.com/KimCommando. And it was a big event this past week. Companion robots started arriving at people's homes.
1: From which company?
0: Ubitech.
1: Okay.
0: It doesn't fold laundry. It doesn't cook. It doesn't clean. All it does is just sit there. It's sold as a friend. Life-size, silicone skin, real hair, cameras in the eyes, mics in the chest. It talks. It remembers your conversations. It says that it can read 20 emotions. It knows when it's sad, but it just can't make you a sandwich to make you feel better about it all.
1: I'm not trying to be crude, so please understand. That's not my goal here.
0: Yes.
1: But how long until people are going to be sleeping with these?
0: They already are.
1: Oh, boy.
0: They already are. If you just want the torso.
1: Just the no head?
0: The torso, it's with no legs.
1: Okay, so it's from waist up.
0: No. $16,500.
1: To be a friend? To sit there and talk to you?
0: If you want the full, you know, head to toe one?
1: Right.
0: $135,000.
1: This is, what a waste of money.
0: Isn't that crazy?
1: It's just being run by a chatbot. That's it. And you have that online for free. And it doesn't have pink hair.
0: Let's see. Some other things you need to know about. I thought this was really interesting because things are changing. Xbox says on TCL smart TVs, you can play Xbox without the console.
1: Oh, really? It's all just built in.
0: You need a supported TV, a controller, and a cloud playtime that comes with Game Pass.
1: Okay.
0: That's sold separately. And this is right after Xbox capped cloud gaming hours. Coincidence there?
1: They capped cloud gaming hours?
0: Yes.
1: With the pass?
0: Yes, they did.
1: To how many?
0: I'm not sure.
1: Okay. Maybe we can look that up.
0: But the fact is that now you don't need the Xbox console. I think that's really something. Meanwhile, Apple quietly raised the prices across every iPhone this past month. After when they announced the new ones, they said, oh, all the old phones are going to be $100 more.
1: $100?
0: Yes.
1: That's a huge jump.
0: Yeah, it is. And this is the first time in like 20 years when Apple announced new iPhones. And normally the prices of the old phones go down.
1: Like 2 weeks ago, you told everybody don't buy a phone because the sales are a-coming.
0: No sales. Sorry.
1: None.
0: Yeah. This is the first time they've ever done that.
1: Now, when the new phones come out officially, available in stores,
0: yes.
1: Will the price drop then for the older phones?
0: Oh, it's hard to say. I think if you really wanted to buy iPhone 15, 16, 17, I would probably buy it. I don't want to really say
1: because they're being unpredictable.
0: Yeah, maybe you could buy it now. Maybe there'll be a Black Friday sale.
1: Okay.
0: Maybe you can just update to iOS 27 and get a brand new battery, and then that'll last another couple of years for you.
1: Seems like a new phone.
0: It does. So, I hesitated putting this into the show because I thought, I don't know if a lot of people would be interested in it. Because next time you go to New York City, I want you to look for this. New York now has brand new Throne robo toilets.
1: Okay.
0: And they're touch free. They have this fancy pantsy wallpaper on it. They're like fancy outhouses.
1: Okay? How are they touch free?
0: You just walk up to it. It knows who you are because there's an app. So you have to get on the app and it says, you got to use the toilet.
1: Okay.
0: And then you take your phone over the little sensor and then you go in and you do your thing.
1: Right.
0: Okay. A sliding door opens and then you do whatever you need to do. And then it says, after you've been in there for a while, you're going to hear this.
6: Attention. Your use time has expired. The door's opening now.
1: It's just going to open?
0: Yep, 10 minutes. That's all you get. Then the sliding door opens, whether you're ready or not.
1: About 10 minutes. That's all. That's a good amount of time. You can do your business, check your email, return some texts, play a couple of rounds of Candy Crush in 10 minutes. That's a good number.
0: So what happens if you refuse to leave? You say, no, I'm not going to do it. The company gets an alert and they send out a human. And then if you still don't want to leave, is that they call the cops. All over a bathroom.
1: They're going to trespass you in a toilet?
0: Yes. That's it.
1: Is this where I'm obviously because of homeless people or someone that wants to live there?
0: Yes.
1: They're not going to be able to. Is there a fee?
0: No.
1: This is all free?
0: Yes. It's a public restroom. It's a public restroom.
1: I'm impressed.
0: Speaking of free, in China, smart public toilets went viral because you have to watch like 4 ads in order to get toilet paper.
1: Come on, Progressive. Just finish the commercial. I'm sick of seeing flow. I gotta go.
0: Could you imagine? Oh, man. Hey, still to come, where you're going to have a Gmail secret email trick that you're going to love. Brand new or not true is back. If you don't know what that is, we'll explain. And if you do know what it is, you're going to be super excited about it. And also, I have an AI tip when everybody swears that the baby looks like you and you're like, no, the baby looks like my husband. And then you can actually use AI to answer that question. If you're over 50 and sit back and wonder why you're still paying so much for cell service, listen up. 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Losing the keys is one of the hardest moments facing older Americans. 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

0: 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So, you know, we've been talking a lot about flock cameras.
1: Yeah.
0: And here's a story that we've been warning about. And we have to go back to October 4th, 2025. There was a crash on I-4 near Delberry, Florida. It kills three people. It's horrible. Witnesses say that there was a Dodge Durango was involved. So investigators, they pulled the flock license plate data, and it actually shows a black Durango passing a camera 3 miles away 2 minutes before the crash. So the cops think, oh, wow, we got something. And that Durango belonged to 23-year-old Lindsay Isaacs. Okay, but the problem is that Lindsay was actually asleep at home when the cops knocked on her door. And she actually has receipts showing that where she had been. And her car didn't have a single scratch on it. But she spent 13 days in jail anyway. Could you imagine?
1: No, especially not if I'm innocent.
0: So Lindsay and her attorney, Patrick McGeehan, are now joining us here on the show. Lindsay, let's start with you. Take us back. The knock on the door. What did they say, and when did you realize that they didn't believe you?
2: They told me my vehicle had significant damage related to the collision, and they had to impound the vehicle. And that's when I immediately knew I needed to retain a criminal attorney because they were trying to set me up for a crime I did not do.
1: Now, you said they were saying it's minimal damage. Did you ask them, can I see the damage? Where's the evidence of the damage?
2: I asked the trooper, where's the damage? There is no damage. Here's my whereabouts. I wasn't in an accident. And she said, I wasn't allowed to look at the car or talk about the car. The car was now evidence, and they impounded it.
0: So how long did this take? They knocked on the door. How long was it before they knocked on the door before your car was on the tow truck?
2: So this crash occurred around 9:51 p.m. on October 4th. I went home. I was going to the store. I was going home. I was not at the crash scene, wasn't at the site. When I got home, apparently I was already asleep. The cops already came to my parents' house in Ocala, and they told my parents I was involved in a fatal crash, and they actually thought that I was dead. Everyone now starts rushing to my residence in Palm Coast at the time, which is a 2-hour drive from Ocala. And they then find me sleeping in my condo and then my car parked in front of my condo with no damage on it. And that was around 4:45 in the morning on October 5th.
1: Have we figured out which car was caught on camera?
2: Yes, they've now identified the actual car. And if the troopers would have just listened to the 911 calls, they would have also heard the suspect's partial plate 458 in the 911 calls, but they didn't.
1: And that's not even close to your plates?
2: Not at all.
0: So then they take you to jail. They book you, right?
2: Yes. I was booked into jail on April 7th.
0: And then you spent 13 days there? How horrifying that must have been.
2: It was terrible. I was petrified. Just imagine being innocent, held in a jail with people saw my mugshot on the TV in the jail, and they, in their minds, thought I was in there for murder of three. So.

0: I got treated very differently than other inmates in there, and then I was also placed in maximum security. So it was a scary experience.
1: Gosh. How did the other inmates treat you?
0: Very terribly. Everything I did, I had to protect myself. I just stayed to myself, and I don't know how I didn't get hurt by anyone else in there, but I was very lucky.
2: So did they come to you and say, oh, we were mistaken, you weren't involved in the crash, we found the real vehicle, we know that there's no damage on your car? How did it lead to you getting out?
0: On April 22nd, I had my pre-trial detention hearing for bond, and they said no bond. So my attorney, Patrick McGeehan, I had to go back to jail on April 22nd. On the 28th, he came in, my criminal attorney, to have a meeting with me, and then he said he showed the state the photos of my car with no damage on it, and then that made them go look at the vehicle again in person with a new team, and they found that the vehicle was in perfect condition.
2: So they find out there's no damage on the car. You're still sitting in jail. Once that was presented to the judge, you were then released, but still facing these charges? Were the charges dropped?
0: So then on April 29th, I got my bond. I was able to get released, but I was on pre-trial release. So I had almost like a probation officer type of thing for almost a month, and then the charges were dropped.
2: Did they call you and say, we're sorry, we messed up?
0: They did not say that publicly. I did have a private meeting in Tallahassee with the state a few months ago, and they did apologize to me in the room, but nothing public.
1: And the cops didn't go look at your vehicle. That's outrageous.
0: No, it was sitting in an impound lot for 7 months outside.
2: Are you going after Flock? Are you going after the city?
0: I'm not really going to disclose any information.
2: Sure.
0: I'm not going after Flock, though. It was just these people that did this to me intentionally.
1: Now, how do you think going through this entire situation, I mean, you have to be traumatized.
0: Oh, yeah. I'm in therapy. I have daily panic attacks. Every time I go to sleep, it's a dream of the prison intake. Sometimes I just zone out and I start to like shake and cry. PTSD, it's real. What they did to me, I'm suffering.
1: It is unbelievable. Lindsay, I'm proud of you for coming and speaking, because every time you talk about it, I'm sure you have to relive it, right?
0: Yeah, I just kept telling them that night that they had the wrong person. I gave them all of my whereabouts, and that was it. They just didn't even give us any information. We sued them in February of 2026, civil forfeiture back on my vehicle, and then that's when they arrested me a month and a half later.
1: Gosh, thanks for coming on. Thanks for telling your story. We appreciate you. And I'm sorry that you've had to go through this, but you know what?
0: Thank you. Thank you so much for your time.
1: I don't know. I don't know what I would do.
2: Freak out?
1: Yeah.
2: That's literally one of the most helpless positions a person can be in.
1: Call an attorney.
2: Yeah, she did. Good.
1: All right, let's switch gears just a little bit. Most people who lose everything had a backup. And that's the part that gets me. They just never checked it. The drive quietly stopped sinking in March, and nobody noticed it until October. So do this tonight. Don't just look at your backup. Restore from it. 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
3: News. I'm Mary Rose. President Trump said he plans to establish a federal AI force and appoint a dedicated AI czar. In a Saturday Truth Social post, the president dismissed criticisms of AI and data centers as a political hoax set up by opponents to stop U.S. innovation. The president compared the AI force to the Space Force and said he would name an AI czar in the coming days. Cuba is being hit with its sixth major power blackout of the year. Cuban officials said Friday's collapse was triggered by a failure in high voltage transmission lines, leaving millions in the dark. The crippling nationwide outage followed Friday's announcement that new U.S. sanctions were imposed against 11 Cuban entities and military officials by executive order of the president. This is SRN News.
4: This is weatherology. I'm meteorologist Laura Lockwood with the Alexandria Lakes Area Forecast. Lows are on 52 tonight under partly cloudy skies. Winds out of the northeast, 5 to 10 miles per hour. Cloudy skies expected tomorrow. Daytime highs approaching 66. Overcast tomorrow night. Lows level off around 46. Dry with temperatures below average Monday and Tuesday, and highs from the low 60s to the mid 60s. For KXRA, I'm meteorologist Laura Lockwood. Right now, 61.
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2: You're a liar.
3: That's right. We're bringing it back, Andrew. What do you think?
4: It's funny. You texted me earlier in the week, and you said you wanted to try Brand New or Not True again, or have some games, do some fun games that are part of the show. And I flashed back to Francis Babinski, my son, 1 year old. I'm in the 44th floor of a Chicago hotel because his mom went to a conference, and I was writing Brand New or Not True questions because we were going to try it on the show. And he's 13 now.
3: Well, we're bringing it back. And here's how it works is that there's always all these new tech products, and I get all the press releases, and I'm sure you've seen them all pitched online. And everybody's like, oh, this is going to be the greatest, this is the best. And then you look at it, you're like, oh, come on, cut me a break. And then you have the products that people do announce, but they never even make. So I thought it would be kind of fun for us to have a game where we have three different products.
4: Okay.
3: One is real. Two are fake.
4: And I have to find the real one?
3: You got to find the real one. That's the way that Brand New or Not True works. So there are three. One is real. Two are fake. Okay. And for those of you playing along at home, I want to know which one that you selected as well.
4: Now, another thing I recall is that I would write these and present them to you and Mike at the time.
3: Yes.
4: And then you took over writing them, but you gave them to your husband. And they were so flowery and so over the top that I want to see if your husband wrote these as well.
3: No, that's because I got busy. No, okay. I actually wrote these.
4: Okay, good. All right.
3: Okay, you ready? Okay. Number one, the Mail Muncher 3000.
4: You?
3: It's a smart mailbox that finally does something about junk mail. You see, every piece of mail that drops into it, there's this little tiny scale. And then a camera snaps on the envelope, and it weighs it. And then onboard AI reads the return address and decides in just a few seconds whether or not it's a real letter or it's just some junk email or junk mail. And then it eats it.
4: Shreds
3: it.
4: Perfect.
3: Okay. $249 for the extended model that also handles small packages. And it also has whitelist mode, meaning never shred anything from grandma.
4: Okay.
3: Product number two, subtitle lenses. Subtitle lenses. These are soft contact lenses that put subtitles into real life. So someone starts talking to you in Spanish and English words appear to float right under their chin.
4: That's really cool.
3: Loud restaurant, you can't hear a thing. The words show up anyway. It's like closed captioning, but just for your eyeballs. The lens have a hair-thin transparent circuit printed on the outside edge where your iris already blocks the light. 41 languages, $299 for a starter pair. It also comes in polite mode, which skips all the swear words.
4: Oh!
3: So you won't see them in the lens.
4: Big sellers in Utah.
3: Finally, number three, a lollipop that plays music inside your head. You put the lollipop in your mouth, the candy sits against your teeth, and the music travels up through the bones of your skull, straight into your inner ear. Nobody hears a thing. No earbuds, no earphones, no headphones, nothing in your ears. You just bite down on the stick, and the song plays through your teeth into your jawbone. You can't use the stick afterwards. Comes in cherry mint and also pina colada.
4: Pina colada.
3: Oh, now that song's me. I hate that song. It's really stuck in my brain.
4: But you can hear that song while you're eating that flavored popsicle.
3: Okay, so the Mail Muncher.
4: Yeah. Here's the thing with the Mail Muncher. I love it. I hate getting the mail. Yesterday, we sent the girls to get the mail. They needed three people to go out to the car. We never check it. It had been 4 weeks. There was 900 things. The entire kitchen table was covered in mail.
3: Easter cards.
4: So this is brilliant. Easter cards. That's how long it's been since we checked it. Number two, I think it's really smart. I think it's innovative. It would be awesome. How do you get power to a contact lens on your eye? What am I going to take my contact out and put it on a charger?
3: Yep.
4: Number three, pointless. Doesn't make any sense. There's no reason to have it. I don't think that's the real product. I'm going to say it's number one.
3: The Mail Muncher.
4: Yes.
3: Final.
4: Awful day.
3: Xander says you're wrong.
4: What you got a hair? It took you 2 seconds to buzz me. I was going to say awful name, but great product.
3: Nope. The lollipop is right. It's called the Lollipop Star. You can take a look at it right there. If you're watching us on YouTube, you put it in your mouth and you get to hear a song and while you are sucking on your lollipop.
4: That actually, I forgot that one part of this game is that the more pointless and useless it is, the more real it's going to be. Those other two, very, very, very helpful products.
3: That's true. The lollipop, I think it's just another one-hit wonder that dissolves about 10 minutes afterwards.
4: How many licks does it take to get to the end of this song? One, two.
3: Isn't that the dumbest thing?
4: And they're probably going to make hundreds of thousands of dollars selling it.
3: I know. All right, let's see. John in Los Angeles, glad to have you with us. Hi there, John.
2: Hey, how are you?
3: We're doing great. What's on your mind?
2: Oh, I've been debating and debating all week since Apple had its presentation earlier in the week about the iPhone Duo versus the 18 Pro. And, you know, I've never had a problem getting a new phone, and I'm just really tormented this time.
3: So do you want to spend $2,000 or not?
2: Well, I'd love to not spend $2,000, but if that's what it's going to take to get my first foldable phone.
3: I'm sorry, wait, your first portable phone?
4: Foldable phone.
3: Okay.
2: Foldable, yeah, because I basically waited last year for this foldable phone that was coming out, and the only thing I'm disappointed in is I take a lot of photographs, and it has no telephoto lens, and I can probably get used to the Touch ID again, but so that's what I was just weighing on. Have you researched the two at all, or
3: have you been
2: following it?
3: I will get one as soon as it comes out.
4: Right.
3: Pre-orders start October 16th. I was really disappointed the other day because it was September 16th, and I got up at 5 a.m. to place the order, and I was like,
4: "You're a month early."
3: I'm up at 5 a.m. That's when you know you're when you're a geek of the week, right?
4: Exactly. Setting your alarm to buy a phone.
3: I know. I feel like such an idiot afterwards.
4: 2013?
2: You just can't wait to spend that $2,000. Right?
3: I just can't wait.
4: Now, the 2,000, correct me if I'm wrong, that's for the smallest memory.
3: Yeah.
4: If you want more memory, you can go up to $2,500, right?
3: Yeah, exactly. Just take my money.
4: Right.
3: But it has no telephoto lens, like you mentioned. And so if you're a photographer and you like all that stuff, I don't think you're really going to dig it.
4: My fiance, she has a coworker. Her husband has a foldable phone. And I asked him, we were at like some event, and I asked him, how many times do you actually unfold it? And he's like, every time I use it.
3: I think you will. Use it every time. Yes. You know, the Galaxy Z Fold 8 is $1,899. So it's $100 less.
4: Think of all the money you'd be saving.
3: It has a better camera, but we always have that hinge problem.
2: I went to see it at Best Buy yesterday. They marked it down to $1,649 now.
4: They're trying to sell them before the iPhones come out.
2: When I first saw it, I was impressed. And now after seeing the iPhone and the software, the demonstration, I'm not into the Z Fold 8 anymore.
3: Well, you know what? If you're an iPhone person, just wait until October 26th when this thing comes out, or 16th rather, you can take the pre-orders and then a couple weeks later that you're going to ship. I'm actually excited to get it.
4: What do you think was wrong with his dog in the background?
3: I don't know. It was not happy.
4: Non-stop, just barking.
3: That's why I had to put him on. I had to get rid of him.
4: He probably wants the iPhone. He's trying to tell him, listen, John, wait for the iPhone to come out.
3: Don't be so cheap, John.
4: It's $300.
3: I want some treats too.
4: Yeah.
3: Let's go for a walk. What's going on here? All right. Who, if somebody says, who does Francis favor, who do you say?
4: Between me and his mom?
3: Yeah.
4: Oh, it's not even close. It's his mom.
3: Oh, is it?
4: Oh, it's not even close. I'm chopped liver.
3: What about your daughter?
4: Eloise, I would say me.
3: Really?
4: Yeah, she would probably favor me.
3: Too bad for her.
4: But it's not the blow away it is with Francis and his mom.
3: Well, see, we have this going on with my niece. She's got two beautiful children.
4: Mm-hmm.
3: And I think that both kids look like her. And then his family's like, no, they look like us. So I told her to use this in ChatGPT, and you can do this with Claude or Gemini Cross, that you upload a family photo and you say, compare these faces, whose eyes, nose, jaw, and smile did I get them from? Or which side do my kids favor? And be specific about the features. And so what it came back with, and I don't know whether it was just being diplomatic, but that her son favored her husband and her daughter favored her.
4: I wonder what would come back and say, like, we took pictures of you and I, and then just some photo off the internet and said, this is our kid. Who does it resemble? Especially if it was like some kid from Africa.
3: It'd be like, oh, you have your mother's eyes.
4: Right. But the skin tone doesn't match either of you.
3: Your father's chin.
4: And the mailman's nose.
3: The dog's attitude about mornings. Oh, man. Hey, before we head out of this hour, I'm going to share with you how you can turn a selfie into an 80s yearbook picture, mullet not included, and we have more of your great phone calls. 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

0: 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Let's see, Joe in Charleston, South Carolina. Hey there, Joe.
1: Kim, I hope that you and everybody there are doing well. I'm a longtime listener. Matter of fact, I've been in the media for 5 decades.
0: Ooh.
1: A while back, I was in Augusta, Georgia, where I met Harley Drew.
0: Oh.
1: And I know he was the very first person to put you guys on the air.
0: Yeah, we had to bribe him, but he did it. No, I'm teasing you. No, Harley was a friend of my husband's, and he's a wonderful man. He really was.
1: Yes.
0: He was a good,
1: yes.
0: He was very, you know, what I loved about Harley is he was a man of his word. You know, when he said he would do something, he would. And there were times when, like, maybe somebody at the station would be like, no, we don't even want to sell that time where Kim's is. I'd be like, nope. I told Kim that would never happen.
1: Yep. And it, great. And we have had a good friendship. And later on in the career, I was actually the sales manager and then the director of sales for the station in Charleston, who's your affiliate right now.
0: Oh, wow. That's awesome.
2: Are you just stalking Kim?
1: Got a lot of... just a lot of history there. But as I grew through the career, when I became a general manager and then an owner and all of that, I used to love driving my chief engineer nuts. And the only way to do it was to find little different ways of saying things. I've been getting these robocalls. They keep wanting to sell me funeral plots to whatever else. And it finally, just by accident, one day I picked up the phone. I got so fed up. I said, hello, computer. And all of a sudden, the phone went dead. And then it disconnected.
0: Really?
1: I've been doing it since. And about 9 times out of 10, the call stops. I've noticed I've gotten fewer calls. And one of them actually came back with the computer answer that said, we'll put you on our do not call list, and hung up.
0: Just by saying, hello, computer?
1: That's it.
0: We could,
1: you know, when they pause to ask something.
0: We could try that. You know, I got a call the other day from somebody who was trying to sell me a timeshare.
2: Was it a human or
0: it was a human.
2: Okay.
0: It was a human. And so he's like, you know, oh, you know, Kim, you know, we're calling from so-and-so and so-and-so, and we understand that you travel a lot. He starts going to his whole spiel. And I said, you know, can you hold on just a second? And he said, certainly. I said, yeah. I said, I'm on the other line. Just hold on. Just, you know, I'm busy. Just stay right here with me. And then I said, hey, gang, we got a live one here. Sir, you are being recorded by the FBI right now.
2: Did they hang up?
0: They hung up right away. So, hello, computer. You know, another one that actually works is that you can just say, I'm returning your phone call, because the AI doesn't really know what to do with that.
2: I saw, you know, the guy we have on the Kip that we have on the show all the time.
0: Yes.
2: Who just tries to scam the scammer.
0: Yes.
2: His new thing is if he gets called with a robocall and he can tell it's an AI chatbot with a generated voice, he tries to talk to it to get it to go into admin mode so that he can then use voice commands to change the entire system.
0: Oh, we should have him on. I love Kit Bogo.
2: He's so
0: we
2: good.
0: Should. Joe, thank you so much for your call and for, God, that whole history lesson. And thank you for supporting the show in a management capacity all those years. If your identity was stolen tonight, who would you actually call? I used to have LifeLock. I don't have anymore. They got so expensive. I don't know what was going on over there. 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All right, let's see who's next. Edna in Wichita, Kansas. Hi, Edna. Glad to have you with us. How can we
3: Hi.
0: Lend a hand?
3: Well, I've got 7 Dooney and Burke purses. 5 of them are Disney, and I've got 2 Disney Dooney and Burke wallets that I'd like to sell. I'm just trying to figure out my best option on how to do that online. I don't want to just give them away. They're like over $200 a purse.
0: Hmm. So are you a big Disney fan?
3: At one time I was, yeah. They've changed, and I still love Disney, but we don't go anymore.
2: You were a Disney adult, now you're a Disney... post-adult?
3: Yeah.
0: God, it got so expensive to go to Disney.
2: You ain't kidding.
0: How much is it now?
3: Exactly.
0: How much is it now to go to Disney?
2: I saw on TikTok, and I don't know if this is true, that you can get into California Adventure for $77, which is, that's a steal, but that's not Disneyland. The last time we went to Disneyland, there was seven of us, and you're looking at me waiting for the number.
0: I am. I'm like, because I know, as soon as he says the number, here's what's going to happen, and he's going to come to me after the show and go, you know, I've been thinking about it. I need to make more money.
2: And we got a fast pass to go on one of the big rides for everybody. So that's times seven.
3: Well, that was a long time ago.
2: And it was $1,600.
0: Wow.
2: For one day.
3: Yeah.
0: Plus all the goodies that go along with it.
2: No, we didn't let them eat.
3: To get into Magic Kingdom now, it's over probably $225.
2: Per person.
3: For one day.
2: Now, again, I love Disneyland. I've been to Disneyland over 40 times in my life. It's a phenomenal vacation. It's just really expensive.
0: It is really expensive. All right, so you've got some pricey bags. The retired patterns will always sell more than the other ones, and maybe even more than when you're paid. So what you don't want to do is put this on Facebook Marketplace. You want to go where maybe some high-end things are. There's a website called The RealReal. I don't know if you've actually checked that out, but I bought some stuff there. You can buy some used designer goods there. They have editor's choices. They have new with tags, which is always pretty crazy. I bought a leather jacket in Tokyo. And then I overpaid for it because when I came back to the United States, I just was looking on The RealReal. It was half the price.
2: Oof.
0: And it was brand new.
2: If you want to get true value for it, go to eBay, search exactly what the product is, and then scroll down to sold listings, and it'll show you what other versions of that sold for. So make sure you're not selling it for too little.
0: And then there's also Poshmark.
2: Yeah, Poshmark is good. There's Vinted. That's new. And right now, because it's a new seller's website, there's no fees. You get 100% of the money. The fees are all being paid by the buyer.
0: Well, aren't you just a fountain of knowledge?
2: See, I'm helping her out.
0: You don't even know what you're talking about. That shirt is way too big on you.
2: Stop bringing up the shirt. It's a really sour point with me right now.
0: You can get three people in that.
2: It was a gift.
0: Okay, all right. We'll let you wear it because it's a gift. It's ugly.
2: It's so bad.
0: It's so bad. Hey, still to come, how you can have a flashback to the 80s using AI. Your granddaughter tells a joke at the dinner table. 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
5: 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And so there's no reason at all that I would go to another realtor.
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0: I always love when these things go viral. If you're on Instagram, everybody looks like they're now from the 80s.
1: Ooh.
0: Have you done this yet?
1: Zubaz pants and hot pink fluorescent clothing.
0: Big hair and shoulder pads. Neon.
1: Is that you, Kim Commando?
0: That's me in the 80s. That's right. Describe me for everybody.
1: First of all, shoulder pads. I mean, those shoulder pads are bigger than any linebacker in the NFL. Exactly. You're sitting next to a boon box. What are you holding your hand out for?
0: Because I'm saying hello.
1: Oh, you're saying hello to, and your big, huge hair with a pink bow in it and a bright pink jacket. Oh, and you have bangles?
0: I got the bangles going. And now we also did you too.
1: Yeah? Oh, boy.
0: Okay, so now, Andrew, you're sporting. I don't know what
1: that
0: kind of
1: is
0: hair
1: like
0: that is.
1: A tight curly afro. I mean, I don't have hair, but that look is great. And I'm wearing acid wash jacket. It's like the Sears background, picture background.
0: Yeah, or Olin Mills. They would do something like that. So you upload a picture of yourself into ChatGPT or Gemini, and you say, transform this into an 80s style portrait. Era-appropriate clothing, hairstyle, accessories, background, and film grain. Keep my face recognizable. That's the important part. The mullet is optional. Everything else is mandatory. 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
4: News this hour from Town Hall, I'm Mary Rose. President Trump says the U.S. must lead the next technological revolution.
5: In a major announcement, the president is creating a new AI force and plans to appoint an artificial intelligence czar to oversee the effort. The goal, according to the president, is to protect America's leadership in AI while making sure the industry does not engage in harmful or illegal practices. Mr. Trump also emphasized the national security implications of artificial intelligence. China and other countries are aggressively developing their own AI capabilities, and the president said the United States is currently ahead of the competition. He intends to keep it that way. John Scott reports.
4: Vice President J.D. Vance traveled to Iowa for the second time this year to campaign for Republican majorities in Congress and the governor's mansion. He told the crowd, Zach Lane, Iowa's Republican candidate for governor, is a man of integrity.
6: One of the reasons I love this candidate, one of the reasons I love him as a governor for your state, is that he's not a politician. He doesn't talk like a politician. And unlike people who have spent their entire life in politics, when he opens up his mouth, he's saying something interesting. He's not plotting constantly on how to get into the next bigger and higher office. He is a man of conviction, and he's a man who cannot be bought or told by anyone what to do.
4: Vance is the headliner Friday at a midterm rally in Council Bluffs on the western edge of the once Republican stronghold state, which has found itself with competitive races for the Senate and the governor's mansion this year. Forecasters say heavy rain is likely across much of the U.S. as summer winds down. A flood threat is in effect through the weekend from the plains to the East Coast. More on these stories at townhall.com.
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4: A new report is raising questions about coordination among federal judges handling President Trump's immigration crackdown in Minnesota. Correspondent Ron Taylor reports.
9: The judges say they were responding to a surge in cases, sharing legal templates and consulting by email. Critics, however, argue that this amounted to coordinated resistance against the administration and its immigration agenda. The judges insist they were protecting their court's due process. This controversy highlights an escalating clash between the judiciary and the Trump administration. Ron Taylor reporting.
4: Scientists have discovered a massive new crater on the moon, larger than the Roman Colosseum. A study in Science Advances says it's about 728 feet across and was formed between April and May of 2024. Researchers believe it was created by a fragment of an asteroid or comet. Breaking news and analysis at townhall.com. Iran says it has struck an oil tanker trying to transit the Strait of Hormuz.
10: Iran says it struck a Togo flagged oil tanker, the Trend, for what it calls an illegal attempt to pass through the Strait of Hormuz, the state broadcaster reports, citing the Revolutionary Guard Corps. The AP could not immediately confirm the report. The United Kingdom Maritime Trade Operations Group had reported a ship security alert 16 nautical miles northeast of Kasab, Oman, which lies on the other side of the strait. The crew, it says, are safe and no environmental impact happened. It was not clear, however, whether the UK MTO report was actually describing the attack that Iran claimed. I'm Charles Villadesma.
4: Several major news outlets banned by President Trump no longer have access to the White House. MS Now was the first to confirm badges carried by its journalists didn't work when they tried to enter the White House grounds today. More on these stories, townhall.com.
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14: This is weatherology. I'm meteorologist Allura Lockwood with the Alexandria Lakes Area Forecast. Lows around 52 tonight under partly cloudy skies. Winds out of the northeast, 5 to 10 miles per hour. Cloudy skies expected tomorrow. Daytime highs approaching 66. Overcast tomorrow night. Lows level off around 46. Dry with temperatures below average Monday and Tuesday, and highs on the low 60s to the mid 60s. For KXRA, I'm meteorologist Allura Lockwood. Right now it's 63 degrees.
0: So as you know, my husband is the really handy guy in the family.
1: Is he now? Did you get remarried?
0: I just wanted to hang a picture.
1: Yeah.
0: That's all. And, you know, me, I would just put a nail into the wall and hang it.
1: Well, that's the thing is that we're remodeling our upstairs. And after I laid 1,250 square foot of flooring and put in 410 linear feet of baseboards, Lisa's like, hey, that closet needs three shelves. Go build them. So I got 2x3s and one of the kids lost my stud finder. I could not find it. They wanted to hang a picture in their room. They didn't know where it is. So I got now 912 little holes.
0: Oh, so you're the hole. You're the hole.
1: Because yes. I was do the knock trick.
0: Yes.
1: And I was like, oh, that's definitely it. Pound it in. Now it goes right through.
0: What you needed was the compass.
1: Okay.
0: A lot of people don't realize this, is that on your phone, you have the compass app. And studs are held in with metal screws or nails about every 16 inches.
1: Right.
0: Okay. So what you do is you open the compass app, you hold the phone flat against the wall, slide it slowly sideways, and you watch the degree number. And when it jumps or twitches for no reason, that's when you stop. There's going to be a stud behind that spot.
1: Because it is reacting to the nail in the stud.
0: Exactly. Then you mark that with a pencil, and you slide up and down to confirm. See? Look at that. Isn't that just amazing?
1: It is amazing.
0: Now, if you want it even easier, there are free stud detector apps.
1: That do the exact same thing?
0: Yeah, they do the same thing.
1: But then steal your information at the same time.
0: Exactly. So you're the knock on the wall and hope type of guy.
1: Though. Yeah, yeah. Knock, knock, knock. And when it sounds not hollow, I put a nail in there to see if it is.
0: Now, I have another MacGyver tip.
1: All right.
0: About, you know how you drop nails in the carpet?
1: Right.
0: And you can't find them?
1: Okay. I let the kids find them with bare feet, but go ahead.
0: Oh, great job, Dad.
1: Oh, there's my nail.
0: There it is. I'm going to tell you an easier and better way right after this. 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See, these are the little tips that people don't tell you elsewhere.
1: Okay.
0: I mean, where else are you going to find out about a stud app?
1: I'm ready to find out about the nails in the carpet.
0: Okay, well, the nails in the carpet, that's one thing. But, you know, there's also where there's a measure app on your phone. So if you wanted to measure the size of something, like the horizontal and vertical.
1: Am I using the camera?
0: Yes, you are. You open up the measure app, and you just pick a dot, pick a spot, and then you move your phone, and then you hit the dot again, and then it actually measures it.
1: That's really cool.
0: It's actually really cool. All right, so are you ready for the tiny screw in the carpet?
1: Yes.
0: Okay. You turn on your phone's flashlight, and you lay it flat on the floor. The light rakes sideways, so everything will cast a shadow.
1: That's too smart.
0: Unless, of course, it's really deep in the carpet.
1: Yeah.
0: Then it doesn't work.
1: Then go get a magnet.
0: It doesn't work. So are you all done with your renovations?
1: No, no. This is project one.
0: Flooring's done. Leave your face.
1: Baseboard's done. Bathroom is next. We're going to start a demo of the bathroom.
0: Now, have you ever done this before?
1: Never in my life.
0: Are you pretty good at it?
1: Here's the thing. You're not good until you're done. Like the first day, I laid about 4 tiles in 7.5 hours. By the last day, I could do a whole room in one day. Best compliment was her father-in-law came over. My father-in-law came over. He went upstairs to look at the floors. He goes, man, this must have been a lot of work. Doesn't look horrible. I was very happy with that. If it doesn't look horrible, it's a win.
0: You're like, yes.
1: Yes.
0: Yes. You know, I asked my phone to find a stud.
1: And?
0: It pointed at Barry.
1: No.
0: But then it recalibrated.
1: Oh, no.
0: Because after all, I am the digital goddess.
1: Yes, ma'am.
0: And you've tapped into the Kim Komando Show. It's the nation's best, biggest, award-winning show about all things digital. 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And of course, as a podcast, wherever you get your podcast. And you can also watch the show over at youtube.com/Kim Komando. You know, there's been a lot of tech layoffs this year. about 150,000 big companies, Amazon, Oracle, Meta, Microsoft. But it is turning the tides. We mentioned this just briefly, is that Ford actually fired a lot of veteran engineers. Get it? The old guys.
1: Yeah.
0: And gals. And they let AI just run quality control. Well, recalls went up. Warranty costs went up. Everything all went up. So Ford said, we're sorry.
1: Did they give them their jobs back?
0: 350 of them.
1: Good.
0: Got their jobs back. And they're calling them graybeards.
1: Okay.
0: And Ford says it's saving hundreds of millions. Now, meanwhile, IBM handed all of HR to a bot. It answered 94% of requests. The other 6% was like the hard stuff, ethics, judgment. Now IBM's saying, well, maybe we ought not to be doing this.
1: No.
0: And they're tripling the entry-level HR position.
1: I read a story about Uber where Uber was basing their production of their employees on how many AI tokens they were using, and that the more artificial intelligence they thought it was going to lead to better, and then nothing. They got no more greater results or worse results out of it.
0: I think I read this past week that they laid off like 3,000 people.
1: Wow.
0: Robert Half says nearly 1 in 3 hiring managers cut a job for AI and then brought it back.
1: That's good.
0: But would you want your job back?
1: I mean, those graybeards at Ford, I'm sure they got to go rub it in their face. You can't replace me with some kind of computer.
0: I would only come back if you would double my salary.
1: And I'm sure some of them got a lot more money to come back.
0: That's true. A bonus or two,
1: yeah,
0: or three.
1: Absolutely.
0: Yeah.
1: 7 weeks vacation instead of just 4.
0: You know what's, speaking of vacation,
1: let's take one. Great conversation.
0: I would love to take one. I was speaking to one of our advertising clients, and they're headquartered in Lithuania. And she said to me, oh, you know, Kim, just to let you know, I'm going to be gone for the next 6 weeks. And I'm like, really? And it's called a recharge month.
1: Okay.
0: And that is pretty standard in Lithuania, where you would take a month off to recharge.
1: I have no problem with that.
0: I asked her, I said, can I come work for you?
1: How about this one? Because we argue about this all the time on my morning show here in Phoenix. A 4-day work week. You're a business owner. If I told you that weekends are now Friday, Saturday, and Sunday, and you can't have your workers work more than 8 hours a day, it's still, instead of a 40-hour work week, it's now a 32-hour work week, would you be able to survive?
0: Not for what we do.
1: No.
0: Because we're on the air with 2 products,
1: right,
0: every single day. We have a weekend show. We have newsletters that are already too difficult to do, because on Fridays here, it's really bad, because on Fridays we have to do the newsletter for Saturday, Sunday, Monday.
1: Okay.
0: There's just too much production that happens to squeeze it into 4 days.
1: So on Thursday, you'd have to do it for Friday, Saturday, Sunday, and Monday.
0: It wouldn't be possible.
1: Okay.
0: I mean, we have done it, of course, when we needed to. But what happens at that point, and even on a 3-day weekend, when I say 3 days where we're doing newsletters Saturday, Sunday, Monday, is that on Saturday, I'm actually finishing writing Sundays.
1: Okay.
0: And on Sunday, I'm finishing writing Mondays. I mean, it never stops.
1: Well, you just said it was great that they got that month recharge. Look at your office here. What if every single year, every employee got to take a month off? Wow, the silence. Did you hear that, guys? She needs you that much.
0: You're such a jerk face. I really do like Starlink. It's going to start offering gigabit speeds, fiber from space.
1: Okay.
0: There are 11,000 working satellites up there, 12 million subscribers. These are some of the numbers. So how do they hit a gigabyte? Bigger satellites. And so right now, today's Starlink satellites, they weigh about as much as a golf cart.
1: Okay? Wow, that's huge.
0: Yeah. But the new ones are a pickup truck.
1: Which is like 3 golf, 4 golf carts?
0: Solar wings longer than a football field. Why?
1: I thought satellites were getting smaller, the size of a coffee cup. What happened to this?
0: I don't know what you're getting from that satellite coffee cup, but it's not fiber.
1: But that's the thing. They're telling us that they're selling this technology. The satellites are getting smaller. That doesn't sound smaller at all.
0: It's called Starship. It's going to start flying again Tuesday the 22nd. That's why I want to bring it up. So if your idea of a hot date is a live stream,
1: yeah,
0: that would be it. You know, sometimes I just don't like satellites. They just waste a lot of space. Hey, speaking of what's in space, do you remember the Roadster? Elon showed it in 2017. It went up in the sky. That guy's still sitting there, probably driving around in space.
1: Where is he?
0: You can actually look it up. There's some place online where you can say, where is the Tesla Roadster?
1: And is it in orbit or is it just going out?
0: It's in orbit.
1: Okay.
0: It's in orbit. So you could actually buy a Roadster when he released it. And then people put down $50,000 as a deposit. Well, guess what? It's going to be revealed October 1st.
1: The Tesla Roadster is actually going to come out?
0: Yes. Looks kind of like a Cybertruck a little bit. SpaceX cold gas thrusters are on the back. You know what that means?
1: Nope.
0: 0 to 60 in under 2 seconds.
1: Wow. And it's all electric?
0: Under 1 second. Elon promised that it would fly, and it's been scaled down to just a brief hover.
1: It hovers?
0: Yeah.
1: No. This car hovers.
0: They say the car isn't yet street legal because nobody's inside because the thrusters are just too loud.
1: Okay. All right. So this isn't something we're going to be able to buy.
0: He says it's revealed. He's going to reveal it October 1st.
1: All right. Let's find out. I want to see this hover car.
0: Speaking of GM, they have the 2027 Silverado and Sierra. They're bringing back the big V8s.
1: Okay,
0: good.
1: Because
0: people are getting tired of the EVs. The fine print. This is what I thought was interesting. No oil dipstick.
1: How do you check your oil?
0: You check your oil on the touchscreen. GM says you don't really need it anymore. And fans are saying it's a 50-cent part on 600,000 trucks. We'll do the math. I always like to check the oil in a car. It makes me feel like I'm a mechanic.
1: Wait a minute. You've checked oil on a car?
0: I do.
1: You know what it, when you pull it out, and you've got to clean it first.
0: Got to clean it.
1: And then you put it in.
0: Stick it back in.
1: And then you pull it out, and then you still don't trust it, so you clean it one more time.
0: Exactly.
1: And then you put it in and take it out.
0: Are you still playing Wordle?
1: No, I haven't played it forever.
0: I haven't played it either, but apparently a lot of people do. Math nerds at Binghamton University say they've cracked the Wordle code, and they can solve Wordle 99% of the time. So what they say is that you should guess one word. And instead of like trying to get all vowels or anything like that, you pick a word that has enough different letters, like slate, crane, or trace, 5 different letters. And those are your openers. And then don't reuse a single letter that you already know, even the green ones. And you'd want to try 5 brand new letters, something like pound or milky. You're scouting, not solving. This is what the researchers say.
1: Stare, cloud, pinky.
0: Then watch for double letters. If the word ends in ER or ED, there's going to be a double letter probably in there. Coming up, we're going to talk about AI helping you refinance. And what does an expensive TV have in a setting that makes your movies just look horrible? So you don't want to miss that. And of course, we have some great phone calls. Listen, your computer won't turn on. You press the button again, nothing. 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

0: Barry does this. 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Okay, when I read this story, I was like, we have to get this guy on our ear. Picture this. It's 12:20 in the morning. You're an Uber driver one block from your next pickup. A shirtless, shoeless guy sprints across the road in front of you. Two Houston cops are right behind him, and they're losing. One of them runs up to your window and says, hey, can you give me a ride? Please, please, go. We got to go, go, go, go, go. So what do you do? Anthony Bain says, okay, I can help. 8 years Army, deployed to Iraq. He drove two officers around the Heights for about 5 minutes while his dash cam recorded the whole thing.
1: No way.
0: Yes, Sergeant Anthony Baines joins us right now. So walk us through when the second that officer opened your door, what was going through your head?
2: I mean, it was just an absolutely crazy experience. You know, I was just shocked, to be honest. I didn't know what was going on when I originally saw what happened. I just saw a guy running, no shirt, no shoes. Once again, this is a Saturday morning at 12:30 in the morning. So I'm just confused until I saw a HPD officer chasing him and then another HPD officer chasing him. And that's when I was able to connect the dots that, oh, my God, this is a police chase that I'm watching in real time. So it was just a crazy experience to see that.
0: And so you're just driving your Uber trying to make some extra money, right?
2: Yes. Me and my wife are right now in the process of purchasing our first house. And we decided that it would be a good idea if I start doing Uber for us to get some additional income. I obviously never knew it would make national news.

0: So now when you first started in contact with them, did you think at all that you were the one in trouble?
1: Just out of just a instinct, I was like, what, did I do something wrong? So, I mean, I was kind of like, oh my God, what did I do? Like, am I not supposed to be watching a police chase or like, what is happening here? But, for a brief second, I thought it was something wrong until the officer, instructed me that, hey, look, we have to go pursue this suspect. And then I realized, oh, okay, they're asking for my assistance. And then I kind of just shifted my mindset to doing whatever they needed for me to help.
0: Where was their police car?
1: Yeah, I end up finding out after the incident that the police were, the suspect threatened to kill a woman and her kids.
2: Oh.
1: The cops actually detained the suspect, but somehow he got free and took off running. When he took off running, that's when I end up seeing him, and the cops needed assistance with transportation because when they had him, they were already out of their vehicles.
2: Oh, all right. I see. Is the suspect, he's still out on the loose, right?
1: Yeah, that's the crazy part. with all the help I provided, it wasn't enough to actually get the suspect captured. He's still at large right now.
2: Okay, so after you get done with the police chase, there's some excitement for you on a Saturday morning. Did you just go back and keep driving for Uber?
0: Did you charge them? Did you like run a tab the whole time?
2: Should have.
1: Look, I mean, I wish because we did a few blocks. We drove for about 4 to 5 minutes, but no tip, no 5 stars from the police officers. Unfortunately, I actually still haven't heard from them yet.
0: It doesn't have to be a monetary tip. Just let me turn the lights on and off and hit the siren a couple of times.
1: Yeah, exactly. Just, you know, kind of let me get a little bit of the adrenaline rush that y'all have.
2: Did you continue driving?
1: Yeah. So when the whole situation happened, I was actually one block away from the rider. When I got done assisting the cops, I continued to get to my original ride, and the gentleman was just waiting the whole time. I mean, the guy was so patient. I mean, he had the patience of a saint. You know, he actually waited the entire time. When you're doing Uber, you can actually see where your Uber vehicle is. So he saw me one block away, and then he just saw me swirling around the entire neighborhood. he's like, what are you doing, man? I'm just one block. You know, so he's like, what's going on? And I kind of just, you know, asked for his, you know, just grace and let him know that I apologize about the inconvenience. I actually was a part of a police chase.
0: That's hilarious. Yeah, all right, buddy. Sure. Just bring me to the restaurant.
2: That is something. I love that you just continued the ride afterwards. I mean,
0: he's got to wear a badge. Anthony, yes. You got to wear a badge from now on. You're an honorary officer.
2: Well, he is a sergeant.
0: Yeah.
2: He is. But he's a sergeant in for Uber.
0: Sergeant Uber.
2: Uber called and did say thank you.
0: That's perfect.
2: Yes. Hey, that favorite password of yours, software cracks it in seconds. NordPass creates strong passwords, remembers them all, and fills them in with one click. 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
3: President Trump said he plans to establish a federal AI force and appoint a dedicated AI czar. In a Saturday Truth Social, the president dismissed criticisms of AI and data centers as a political hoax set up by opponents to stop U.S. innovation. The president compared the AI force to the Space Force and said he would name an AI czar in the coming days. The U.S. will be placing more sanctions on Russia over its war with Ukraine. President Trump on Friday signed a bill called the Lindsey O'Graham Sanctioning Russia and Iran Act of 2026. The bill targets Russia's economy over its continued military aggression in Ukraine and will expand sanctions on Iran. It will also allow the president to impose tariffs on countries that are within the top 5 purchasers of Russian oil.
4: This is Weatherology. I'm meteorologist Allura Lockwood with the Alexandria Lakes Area Forecast. Lows around 52. Tonight, under partly cloudy skies, winds out of the northeast, 5 to 10 miles per hour. Cloudy skies expected tomorrow, daytime highs approaching 66. Overcast tomorrow night, lows level off around 46. Dry with temperatures below average, Monday and Tuesday, and highs from the low 60s to the mid-60s. For KXRA, a meteorologist, Laura Lockwood. Right now, it's 63 degrees.
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0: So authorities say a Kentucky officer ran the same two license plates 2,048 times. Wow. They belonged to the mother of his child, and she had an order of protection against him. He didn't hack anything. He typed in a plate, one of 120,000 cameras. The Washington Post found at least 50 more. Now, most were watching women. Now, audit logs show a police chief ran 600 searches on two license plates, his ex's and her teenage daughter's. And here's what nobody says. A license plate tells you what she drives and when. It doesn't say where she sleeps. And that's where a data broker comes in. 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It sends removal requests to more than 420 data broker and people search sites. 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They can't harm you if they can't find you. So I need to get a Snapchat update.
1: Yes. Reader's Digest. Girls in the house, bunch of teenagers. The 17-year-old was mass texting a picture to the 15-year-old to annoy her. The 15-year-old reported it to Snapchat saying it was an indecent photo of a minor.
0: Snapchat
1: immediately banned the account. We appealed. Snapchat said no after the appeal. So I went online and tried to find a bunch of email addresses so I could get a hold of someone to try and get it fixed. Led me nowhere. So then I came to Kim Komando. And you said, I have no time with you. Go talk to Amber. So I went and talked to
0: That's not true. I said you need to get a hold of somebody at the top.
1: Oh, sure. So I went and talked to Amber, and she's like, these are the email addresses we have. And she gave me four email addresses. One for the CEO, one for the CFO, one for the CBO, and one for the Director of Communications.
0: Because I'm Kim Komando, I have all these.
1: Correct. So Lisa was like, they're not going to read your email. They're not going to respond. And I was like, probably not. They're important people and big jobs and make a lot of money, but I'm going to try anyway. So I did individual emails to each one of them, personalized them with their names, made sure they knew it wasn't just cookie cutter copy and paste. And as the subject line, it said, Dad needs help. So maybe they think, oh, they're thinking it's, you know, their dad that needs help, and they'll read the email. I sent them out Friday night, 5 o'clock. And of course, the 17-year-old, she's so mad at the 15-year-old that the 15-year-old will be like, hey, can you pass me the salt? And she'll take the salt and put it on the other side of the room and say, no, because I hate you because you got my Snapchat deleted. And I'm not exaggerating. So she's just like, have you got a response? Have you got a response? Have you got a response? I'm like, it's the weekend. No, we got to calm down. 4 a.m. Monday morning, I get a service ticket email stating that they've read my email, okay, and that they need the username so that they can do one last review. So I get her username, send it to them. About 15 minutes later, we've reviewed it. Just so you know, we followed our guidelines and we did what we were supposed to do. But now knowing the backstory that it was siblings fighting, we've unlocked her account and she's free to go snapping.
0: Where's my thank you note? Where's my flowers? Where's my bottle of wine?
1: Right. Go ask Amber. She's got them for you. So I told the 15-year-old that, you know, you're off the hook. We got it saved. And then about a half an hour later, it was the chief business officer. He's the one who handled it. He personally responded to it. He's handed me off to the service desk first to get it resolved. And then he emailed me back.
0: That was so nice.
1: It was very nice. We appreciated Snapchat. It is not what you know, it's who you know.
0: But also, it's a great policy.
1: Yeah, it is. No, and that's the thing, is that Lisa the whole time was just like, you deserve it. You were sending a photo that they may deem offensive.
0: Right.
1: And if there's other offensive
0: photos
1: on there. Huh?
0: What was the photo?
1: It was of their youngest sister getting ready, and she had a towel on, but you could see her back. Oh. And so what we're assuming is the artificial intelligence saw skin
0: on a child.
1: And it was told it was a minor, so it immediately red flagged it. And Lisa's like, exactly what we want. We want Snapchat to do this.
0: So Patricia was babysitting one night when her phone lost service. No big deal. Phone went dead. So she hopped on Wi-Fi, and then that's when she started getting all these alerts. Her password has been changed. A new device was added to her account. Someone stole her phone number, not her phone. And then they started emptying her accounts in real time. Wow. Patricia in Miami, Florida, thanks for taking some time to join us here on the show. What was the very first alert that you saw?
2: Hi, First of all, thank you for having me in your show. How you doing? Let me tell you, a year ago was a disaster in my life and my husband's. I realized that my phone had no network. And I'm like, okay. So I asked somebody to get me the Wi-Fi, right? As soon as I get the Wi-Fi on my phone, WhatsApp, you name it. And it catch my attention that I had two emails from Chase Bank. One was, you add a new device in your account, which I'm like, okay, I'm here. My husband is sick as a dog at home. We didn't do it. Seconds later, you just change your password. That I start freaking out. I tried to call him. No network. Thank God we were very close to, I was very close to our home. Ran over, start yelling at him. He was like, whoa. He was so sleepy, so sick. I called the company. I know I wasn't going to go nowhere. I ran to the police. The police came over with another officer. We were here until 5 o'clock in the morning trying to stop this, right?
0: So when you say stop this, were they in your bank account?
2: Yeah, they were already. They were using our credit cards and then paid off the credit card and keep using the credit card.
0: And how much money are we talking about?
2: We're talking about close to $200,000. Yeah, thank you. In no time.
0: Wow, $200,000. Whoa.
2: Yeah. And then we call with the police next to me. We call Chase, the 1-800 number. And you know, these days, every company is having out, the whole world is taking care of your call. This one was in Colombia because I know the accent from Colombia. And I said, okay, this is what happening. They stole my identity. I don't have my phone number. My husband doesn't have the phone number. Please freeze everything. And what did she tell me? Oh, I'm sorry. I only can freeze the credit card, but I cannot do anything on the account because I don't have my manager next to me. I'm like, what? So she's like, let me do this. Let me send you a code. I'm like, honey, what is the part that you don't answer? A phone, my number. So she's like, I cannot help you. The officer was like, unbelievable.
1: You found out because of the email getting from Chase Bank.
0: Yeah, she's getting all these alerts.
2: Yeah, two alerts. But what amazed me is like, how come somebody can just do what they did and then Chase Bank didn't put a red flag on my account. Okay, Patricia went crazy. She had a new device. She changed her password. She's using the credit card like crazy. Pay them off and reuse them.
1: This happened to my future in-laws about 6 weeks ago, and they only found out because her sister called her phone and some dude answered like, what do you want? And they had hijacked, swapped her card. Her phone, and he was answering it because he was trying to get a call from a bank that he was trying to get into.
0: Oh, gosh.
1: So that's the only reason she found out.
2: This is the worst part now. When we went to the bank, I couldn't not wait for the bank to open the doors, right? I started yelling, everybody got in their computers, my blah, blah, blah. So they go, oh, my God. Everybody was running like a chicken with no head. Finally, they go into our account, right? They, listen to these guys, they already sold my husband's stocks.
0: Yeah. Oh my gosh.
2: He was already $100,000 on the account. So listen up, because when people listen to me, they have to learn. They need to act quick. Okay. Number one. Number two, if we wouldn't done that, as soon as they cash out, the money is never going to be in your hands, in your account, nothing. They cash out the money. Thank you. Goodbye. Not even God will come to the earth and give you the money. Okay. So I started being so mad. I'm like, how come you guys didn't do this and didn't do that? Da, da, da, da, da, da. Oh, don't worry about it. We're going to take care of you. Blue, blue, blue. So we went to the phone company, and this is the guy's like, well, lookers are getting very good. I'm like, you, sir, number one. Okay. Because how dare you gonna tell me that? If so many, your guys are a multimillionaire company, don't tell me that. And that makes the situation worse. It took 3 days for them to find out where our phone numbers were.
0: Oh my gosh.
2: Yes.
1: Yes.
2: Exactly.
1: With my in-laws, they sold their stocks. They cashed out all of their Bitcoin and digital currency.
2: That was it.
1: They emptied the bank accounts.
0: How much did they get?
1: $295,000.
0: Oh.
1: In hours. Oh, in hours.
0: Wow. Did you get any of the money back?
2: All my money back, honey. Are you kidding me? They didn't know who they were talking to. I talked to the CEO of Chase Bank. I talked to the CEO from the phone company.
1: You got your money from the sold stocks back?
2: Every penny back. Huh?
1: You got your money from the sold stocks back?
2: Do you know what they did? They bought it back to us and gave us the money we were already made those three, whatever time.
1: Okay, yep. Because the credit card, the bank account, the savings account, those are all FDIC insured.
0: Right.
1: Those are easy. They're still trying to get the sold stocks.
0: They're never going to get the Bitcoin back.
1: No, that one. And they knew that one from the beginning. That was gone.
0: And so this is a classic SIM swap situation. And now the moral of the story is put a pin on your carrier account, right? And so that this way they won't be able to get into it. They won't be able to. And then also you can also put an authenticator phrase on it or use an authenticator app. There are some different ways. So if you're just sitting out there willy nilly out in the open with your phone thinking you're like, oh, look at me playing Wordle. It's just not a good thing. Hey, Patricia, thanks for spending some time with us. Boy, she's a trip.
1: She was great.
0: So my niece called me because I always offer her financial advice.
1: Right.
0: And they built a house in Indiana, and then she's getting notices that maybe she should refinance.
1: Right. Is it time? Does she have high interest rate?
0: And I told her, listen, that's one thing that I am not good at, but I know who to go to for the answer.
1: Okay.
0: And so what you want to do is open up your ChatGPT, Claude, Gemini, whatever it is, and then you want to have it do the math for you. There's a specific prompt, and in case you need this prompt, it's over at commando.com. 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You always want to give it a role to do. And then you hand over your current loan details, the new offer, and ask it to calculate the real monthly payment, your break-even point on closing costs. That's really what the thing is. And in case you need this prompt, it's all over at commando.com. But it just reminds me of something. Which type of loan does an introvert prefer?
1: I don't know what...
0: Leave me alone.
1: I like that, actually. That's not bad.
0: Hey, coming up, have you ever noticed that expensive movies look kind of cheap on that new TV? Like a soap opera shot in somebody's kitchen? You've seen that, haven't you?
1: Oh, yeah. When 4K first came out, I was like, this looks fake. It's so clear.
0: I got the fix still to come. And let me tell you about Raycon. There's something about fall that puts me in reset mode, getting organized, tackling projects, and getting back into a regular schedule. In Raycon, everyday earbuds classics are part of my daily routine. Whether I'm traveling, walking the dogs, or just running errands, my Raycons go everywhere with me. You know why? It has active noise cancellation. It tunes out distractions while awareness mode, that's super important. When you're walking, you should make sure that you should have awareness mode on.
1: What does that do?
0: What it does is when you're walking, it's not... You actually hear like cars going by.
1: Oh, okay. Yeah. And you do not want to be hit by a car.
0: It's very, very important.
1: Hot tip.
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0: Richard in Tucson, Arizona. Hi there, Richard.
2: Hi there, Kim. How are you?
0: We're fantastic. What's going on?
2: That's good. Well, I got a story for you about AI. My wife was going in for major surgery, and the report you were reading different places, it was going to be real serious where she may not survive. So I just thought, listening to everybody about AI, let's go see what we can find out. I was simply amazed at the information I got from the AI and then matching it up with what the doctors and the surgeons were telling us. And then when it came down to, we weren't going to do it, but then my wife decided, no, let's get it done because she didn't want to be laid up during the holidays.
0: Mm-hmm.
2: Okay. And then talking with the surgeon about what I was getting from AI, and he goes, somebody's going to take my job, I think.
0: So what was it that you were getting from AI?
2: Well, it was called Whipple surgery, and it's one of the major surgeries.
0: You know what? I know exactly what that is. My mother got that. It's a major, major surgery.
2: Yes.
0: It's like something from, Andrew, something like a surgery that they would do in the mid-1800s.
3: Really?
0: I mean.
3: What is it doing?
0: It really cuts you from right up the center of your body, by the arterial nerve, artery rather. And my mother's surgery was 13 hours.
3: That's crazy.
2: Well, this one here was a little amazing because we heard about robotics and actual doing the surgery. And I asked the surgeon, well, my wife did, what are we going to do? He says, I'm going to start with robotics, and robotics can take up to 10 hours. And if not, if something happens, we'll go right to regular surgery and it'll be good. And I'm thinking, okay, so you're going to play around. So anyway, he comes out in 4 hours. We're done.
0: Wow.
2: And I'm like, we're done? Yeah, he said, I had to open up because the robots were bumping into each other. Now I'm thinking R2-D2.
0: Mm-hmm.
2: And he goes, no, your wife is so small that there wasn't enough room. So they did what they had to do, and then they were able to go in and finish it, I guess you would call it, the regular way. And she was done in 4 hours.
0: Wow.
2: And it was just, and then the recovery, I kept chatting with the AI and giving us ideas of what's going on. And it was just amazing that it had all the knowledge, and I mean, it was no delay in getting it. You know, it was like, oh, okay, here, listen, this is what you want to look, and this is what you want to ask them. And they were looking at me like, where are you getting this information? And I wasn't giving it up. It was mine.
3: Dr. Richard.
2: It was just,
0: Dr. Richard. Right,
2: yeah,
0: now. But it probably, you know what, it probably relaxed you a little bit, right?
2: Well, it did. It did, because we've been together 55 years, and I'm like, okay, I'm going to wander around this earth without her? No, that ain't going to work out too well.
0: How's your wife doing?
2: She's doing well. For what she's been through, she's able to get herself in and out of bed on her own. She still has to use the walker. Mm-hmm. They just released her from the low-fat, low-garbage diet to she can eat real food now.
0: Low-fat, low-garbage.
3: You want to make sure her garbage levels are low.
2: Well, you got to make sure it goes in.
0: So bottom line here, and Richard, thank you for taking time to call us today, is that if you have any type of medical issue, you really should be talking to Chad.
3: And like you said, it calmed him.
0: Yes.
3: He was well more prepared. A lot of his questions were answered before he even stepped foot into that emergency room.
0: And that's so important.
3: Yeah.
0: Especially because when you have this type of thing going on, especially if you've been married a long time, you can't think. You're just so upset that whatever the doctor says, he or she, it just goes right through your brain. And mm-hmm. I know that firsthand. I'm like, that's why I used to have to record everything. Like, do you mind if I record? Mm-hmm. Like, no, not at all. Which I love that, because then I could transcribe it. So here at the Kim Komando Show Studios, we have dropped QuickBooks.
3: Why?
0: We are using NetSuite.
3: Oh.
0: Let me tell you, I really like it because I used to make decisions based on my gut.
3: Okay.
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8: President Trump says he is banning three media outlets from the White House.
9: President Trump says he is banning CNN, MS Now, and Politico from the White House due to what he called unfavorable coverage, and says more could follow. In a post on Truth Social, he said it was for constant reporting of fake news. It's the administration's latest test of First Amendment protections, and it could upend the traditional five-network TV pool that covers the president. The president has pursued legal action against a variety of media outlets, including the New York Times, the Wall Street Journal, and the BBC. The Associated Press is still involved in the case after he kicked their journalists out of smaller events at the White House in retaliation for not changing the Gulf of Mexico's name. Jennifer King, Washington.
8: It could be another season for the ultra-rich to switch states. California voters about to decide whether billionaires should pay a 5% wealth tax, and two wealthy supporters are facing a simple challenge. Correspondent Richard Boyd reports.
10: Tom Steyer and NVIDIA CEO Jensen Huang both support California's proposed billionaire tax. Huang says he's perfectly fine paying it, potentially more than $7 billion. But critics ask, if they truly believe the tax is necessary, why wait for voters? Nothing prevents them from donating that money to California right now. The proposal may promise redistribution, but it could also drive wealth and innovation out of the state. Richard Boyd reporting.
8: President Trump announced Friday that all 50 states will join in on a program set to provide most favored nation pricing to some drugs within the Medicaid program, bringing the net price of selected drugs down to prices paid in certain other countries. The Trump administration claims that Medicaid will save billions on prescription drug costs as a result of the plan. More on these stories at townhall.com.
11: The midterms are almost here, and Republicans could be in deep trouble. Polls show Democrats leading in key races. Tonight, Rob Finnerty on Newsmax reveals the growing threat from the DSA and the radical left. With less than 60 days to go, Finnerty says it's time for the GOP to hit the panic button. The House may go, and control of the Senate is up for grabs. Gas prices, mortgage rates, health care, and out-of-control national debt. Americans are angry, and the progressive left wants total control of Congress. Tallarico, El Sayed, AOC, Bernie Sanders. Finnerty reveals President Trump's secret plan to fight back and what you can do to help him. Don't miss Finnerty tonight at 8 p.m. Eastern on Newsmax. 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
8: Warren Buffett is stepping down as chairman of Berkshire Hathaway after leading the $1 trillion conglomerate for more than six decades.
1: Warren Buffett is taking on a new role as chairman emeritus of Berkshire Hathaway after serving as chairman since 1970. His son Howard will become the company's new chairman as part of a long-planned succession. The 96-year-old, known to many financial market followers as the Oracle of Omaha, will remain a director. Buffett says he's confident with CEO Greg Abel and his son Howard as they lead Berkshire Hathaway. In a letter to shareholders, Buffett said he still has the best job in the world and that he's never felt better about what comes next. I'm Marcela Sanchez.
8: Buffett became famous for his methodical investing style. Buy good businesses when their prices are low. Breaking news and analysis, townhall.com. The Texas Department of Transportation has paused issuing permits for flock cameras and other automated license plate readers along state roads.
12: The decision, directed by Governor Greg Abbott, doesn't affect cameras already installed. The agency confirmed the pause on Thursday. The cameras scan vehicles to compile license plate data, raising privacy concerns. Abbott's late August order blocked state funding for these cameras, leading to hundreds being shut down. City councils and county commissions have also unplugged cameras due to privacy concerns and misuse by law enforcement. Keith Peters reporting.
8: Forecasters say heavy rain is likely across much of the U.S. as summer winds winds down. A flood threat is in effect through the weekend from the plains to the East Coast. Thunderstorms are expected from Minneapolis to Grand Rapids, where millions will be subject to flash flooding and travel delays. More on these stories at townhall.com.
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14: This is Weatherology. I'm meteorologist Laura Lockwood with the Alexandria Lakes Area Forecast. Lows around 52 tonight, under partly cloudy skies, winds out of the northeast, 5 to 10 miles per hour. Cloudy skies expected tomorrow, daytime highs approaching 66. Overcast tomorrow night, lows level off around 46. Dry with temperatures below average, Monday and Tuesday, and highs from the low 60s to the mid 60s. For KXRA, I'm meteorologist Laura Lockwood. Right now, it's 63 degrees.

0: You said hold the crooks accountable. Does that mean that the House is going to be pursuing impeachment proceedings on day one?
1: No, we haven't ruled anything in, and we haven't ruled anything out in terms of impeachment.
2: Yes, Hakeem. Hakeem Jeffries, the Democrat leader in the United States House of Representatives. Are you going to start, if Democrats win the House, with impeachment? Well, we're very indecisive, but we're gonna firebomb something, I'll promise you that much. Maybe a truck bomb, maybe self-immolation, as the Democrats are so fond of these days. A lot of self-immolation. Well, very good and happy Monday to you, and welcome back once again. You see Sydney Sweeney. She's an attractive woman. She's under fire. Of course she is. She's under fire from female athletes, mostly, over a nude sports prediction ad. It's not really entirely nude. There are sports balls blocking the way. Perfectly nice picture, but there are some, I think mostly women who don't like men at all, who are complaining about the Sydney Sweeney ad and the photograph because they say this is not what women's sports is all about. Well, maybe if it were, someone would watch. Got your WNBA over here. Not exactly, hotbeds of sauciness everywhere you look. That's for sure. And it's a very modest ad. I don't know why anybody would be upset with this. Maybe they're from another planet and just got here very recently. But we've got that, and I want to update you on Sydney Sweeney because, you know, she's under fire. We can't have her under fire. That would be abnormal. Can't have all that kind of stuff. But we've got a lot going on because there was a weekend, a lot of sports. We had the U.S. Open and the women's tennis and the semifinals and the finals, and not very satisfying for America fans. And then the men's finals, also not as satisfying as we might like for fans of the United States of America. Now this, they call him a German, but both his parents are Russian, and his name's Russian. And so he's really Russian, who was raised in Germany. And that could be a dangerous combination right there, given what we witnessed in the 20th century. But in any case, he won, and it was fun. And then the Redskins, I'm sorry, the Red Commanders, they didn't play such great football. I've got to say, the Chicago Bears, on the other hand, they did play some pretty great football. NFL is back, and I'm glad NFL is back. It's this is a good sports time of year. Yes, it is. And the tennis, don't really care about tennis much usually, but started watching the U.S. Open, and good competitions, fun competitions, couple of characters. And we didn't do so well, the United States of America, but did okay, made it to the final round almost. Well, with the men we did, not with the women folk. But we've got a lot of sports going on out there in the world, and that's a good thing. That can't be bad. President Trump, speaking of sports, he was in Ireland, and he was golfing. He owns a golf course there, as does almost everyone. Don't you own a golf course in Ireland? And so he went to visit his golf course in Ireland. He played some golf. And the Irish Open was being played. It's a golf tournament, not a tennis tournament, a golf tournament. President Trump presented the trophy, and he announced that he would relieve Ireland of the tariffs on Irish whiskey. On Irish whiskey. I had a nice glass of Irish whiskey there. That's President Trump saying, hey, Ireland, you guys are a lot of, president doesn't even drink. He doesn't even enjoy Irish whiskey. But he said, okay, we'll take the tariffs off. I speak for the United States. I'm me. Don't you know who I am? And I'll lift the tariffs on Irish whiskey. And that made every Irishman happy because, you know, they drink. Let's face it. They drink. They drink a lot. And that's okay. It's part of what makes them charming is the whole whiskey thing. But President Trump on the Irish whiskey, I'll update you on that. We have some audio on that, too. But I got to say, over the weekend, one of the really big stories is the end of time. The end of time is coming. It's the AI apocalypse. I've labeled it the AI apocalypse because AI, artificial intelligence, is going to eliminate the human race within 10 years, within 10 years. So you don't really have to make long-term plans or save for retirement or anything because the planet is going to, all humanity at least, will be dead within 10 years because of artificial intelligence. I think not everyone is a fan, apparently, of artificial intelligence, which we like to abbreviate as AI because we call it AI. We have to abbreviate everything now. And AI, we have artificial, and it's so scary that we should all be panicking. And now we learned over the weekend that it may eliminate the human race, the species. I hate to bring race into it, so I'll just call it species. Eliminate the species, our species, the human species. I know if you're listening, you might be a dog, but you don't know what I'm saying. Only people know what I'm saying. And we will all be dead within a decade, which shouldn't come as a big surprise anyway, but with everything that's going on. And we got Iran and nuclear weapons and the Democrats funding it and self-immolating. That's right, self-immolating again. Got all that stuff all over the place. So we've got, I want to update you on Doomsday, the 21st century Doomsday. There's a new, it's the AI apocalypse. And you remember when Alexandria Ocasio-Cortez, Sandy Cortez, as she was known in high school, Sandy the bartender, Sandy said just, what was that, 4 years ago now, said we have 12 years left before the planet is done. And that was 3 or 4 years ago. She said, isn't that right? 12 years, said she. She said we had 12. We'll get to that audio. She said we had 12 years left, and that was 3 or 4 years ago. So now we have 8 or 9 years remaining until the apocalypse. And that's the climate apocalypse. That's the weather is going to kill everyone on Earth. Everything else will live, but we will die because we're guilty of climate change, global warming. Great ball of fire in the sky has nothing to do with it. Pay no attention to that. But she said, we had the clock is ticking out loud. It's the doomsday clock. You remember the scientists, they still do it. Keep the doomsday clock. And, we're down to 2 minutes before midnight. And at midnight, we all die, right? And now we've got a new one, and it's artificial intelligence. It's AI. It's the AI apocalypse. And what do you hear the audio on this? Because it's pretty wackadoodle-doo, I've got to say. Also, Pete Buttigieg. He was on television. The media is trying to resuscitate him, breathe life into him, because they want to run him for president, and then we'll have a gay president. He was asked, because it's what Democrats talk about, this kind of stuff. He was asked by a Democrat posing as a journalist, should we pack the Supreme Court? And let me just say, Pete Buttigieg is now a court packer. He's a court packer. Now he's a famous court packer, Pete Buttigieg. He wants to pack the court. Pretty remarkable stuff. And why would you pack the court? You're just a packer. You pack the court. You pack stuff. It's what you do. That's the thing. So we've got Pete Buttigieg, and I've got audio of Pete Buttigieg talking about packing the court, because you know. And here's I've got a plan actually, and it's kind of like this: President Trump should pack the court now, because the Democrats say we need to increase the size of the court. President Trump. And the number of justices on the Supreme Court. President Trump could make him back down like that. I just snapped my fingers. Like that. And just make him back down like that by saying, oh, well, the Democrats all say, and you could quote a couple of them from the podium. The Democrats all say it's time to increase the size of the Supreme Court. And President Trump can say, I agree with them. I am going to personally increase the size of the Supreme Court. I can talk. Increase the size of the Supreme Court. How many do they want to pack it by, Michael? If they want to pack it by six, President Trump should say, okay, I have picked six nominees, and I want the Senate to confirm my six nominees to the Supreme Court. We'll have a Supreme Court of 15 justices, and President Trump will have picked 9 of them, because he's already got 3 on there, and now he should pack it with 6, because Pete Buttigieg wants it packed, and so do so many others. Hillary, Diane, Rodham, Clinton, and a lot of them, they want to pack the court. Now is the time for President Trump to get ahead of the game and say, okay, you want to pack the court? You want to increase the size of the court? Why not now? We'll do it right now. And then it exposes the fraud, the criminal intent of the radical left, the violent firebombing left, because they're all mentally ill, you know, severely mentally ill Democrats. SMIDs. Is what they're called. Remarkable stuff. So we got that. Also in Chicago, there was a big hit. I think they call it a hit in the movies. Because they've got a rapper there. They got a rapper. Well, they used to have a rapper there. Bloodhound Q50. Michael, I want to work on a rapper name for me and for this show. I want to have, you know, if my name were Bloodhound Q50, do you think I'd be more, or something like that, do you think I'd be more popular? That's it's funny because the Westminster Dog Show, the Bloodhound Q50, might be a contestant there. That's a Bloodhound Q50, a Chicago rapper. Yeah, very young guy. And six young men, news media would call them gentlemen. Six gentlemen walked up, and six guys walked up to him and gunned him down, gunned down Bloodhound Q50. And Bloodhound Q50 did not survive the attack. It's hard to say how many times he was actually shot, but six gunmen came up and gunned him down. Six guys opened fire with six guns, and they gunned down Bloodhound Q50. So if you're waiting for Bloodhound Q50's next song to drop, you can stop waiting, because it's not coming. But Bloodhound Q50, he was gunned down. Six young men. And now they're murderers, and now there are six more young murderers on the loose. And also, Bloodhound Q50 now joins Tupac. You know, he now joins his Tupac. They got a heck of a band in wherever the hell they are. But, you know, like Gunshot Heaven, I guess, is someplace. But he's off, and now he can hang out with Tupac Amaru, who was named by his criminal mother. Tupac was born in prison to his mother, who was in prison. And then I think she escaped or something, didn't she? But she, his mother, named him Tupac Amaru. His middle name is Amaru, which is a terrorist group, like a Maoist terrorist group in South America. And she named Tupac Amaru is his middle name. And named him for a terrorist group, which is always a good way to start out in life. Give your son all the advantages, you know, and born in prison, name him for a terrorist group, make him a rapper, he gets gunned down, and then his friends keep it a secret for 30 years, even though they all know who did it. But they're making a big band. We'll just say heaven. It was just saying heaven. But it's like rapper heaven, where there are still guns, interestingly enough. And, yeah, Bloodhound Q50, he bites the dust. That's not a good thing. Oh, and this is the Democrats are very, very upset because President Trump last week said something kind of wild, and I talked about it here, and I thought it was a little bit wild when he said it. But he said 5,000, if Republicans win the House and the Senate in the midterm elections, that he will issue checks to Americans, adult Americans everywhere, not illegal alien gang members that the Democrats waved in, but Americans for $5,000. And the news media is absolutely outraged, and because they're all Democrat, fatuous, dishonest, mostly cross-dressing Democrats, and they're very angry. How dare President Trump say he's going to give $5,000 checks to people? And nobody has any memory of anything. I have to point this out frequently because these news people, they don't follow the news, they don't remember the news, they don't know what's going on in the world. They're not smart people, but they are dishonest. They're just smart enough to be dishonest. But they doubtless don't remember, which I like to remember things. It's, I think life is more fun that way. But in 2021, Joe Biden and the Democrats promised everybody in the country $2,000 if the Democrats won the House of Representatives and the Senate. They wanted control of the Senate. Democrats in Georgia held high-stakes runoff elections Tuesday, and they're doing what counterparts in other competitive Senate races couldn't do. They're leaning into a popular economic message and embracing the prospect of a Democrat-led Senate. Now, that's a good idea because I know they want to lead the Senate, right? The potential to flip the chamber has turned what could have been a sleepy January runoff into a bonanza of ad spending. Ad spending creates a bonanza, according to NBC fake news here, that has left residents here exhausted. They're exhausted. If Democrats win both seats in Georgia, they'll capture the Senate. They'll capture the Senate if either Senator Kelly Loeffler or former Senator David Perdue win. Republicans will remain in charge. But President-elect Joe Biden, the first Democrat to win presidential race in Georgia since 1992, held a rally with the two Democrat candidates, John Ossoff and Raphael Warnock, on the eve of election Monday. And unless they win, he said, you know, they'll be first to he'll be the first president since 1989 to take office without his party controlling both houses of Congress. Now, listen to this. Here it is. Their calibrated closing argument centered on a pocketbook pitch to approve $2,000 in stimulus payments to Americans, a popular issue backed by Democrats. Listen, it's a popular issue backed by Democrats. And the funny thing is, back in 2021, President Trump also backed the idea of giving Americans $2,000. President Trump saying, hey, it's their money. You know, they're the ones who use their tax dollars. It's the, that money belongs to the American people. And back then, NBC News said the $2,000 stimulus payments by Joe Biden and the Democrats, this was a popular issue backed by Democrats, right? In fact, the

So it's a populist pitch when Joe Biden did the exact same thing, President Trump makes the exact same proposal, but with $5,000 instead of $2,000. And now it's the most outrageous, illegal, unconstitutional grab at buying votes that the country's ever seen. I know it's in all the papers. It's in the news right there. Isn't that great? So apparently it's like the punchline to the old joke with the Democrats here and the money. It's, well, we've already established what you are. Now we're just negotiating price. See, that's a prostitution reference there. That's the old joke there. So the Democrats offered $2,000. It was a popular to all Americans if you voted for them, and they controlled the Senate. And NBC News called it a populist pitch, and they were thrilled with it. They thought it was the greatest idea. Even Trump supported it. That means that the Democrat idea was so great that even Trump supported it in 2021. But now it's the end of days. Because everything they say is a lie. They're the news media. Aren't they extraordinary?

0: 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I've been surfing here since I was a kid. Now, seeing my grandson out on the water, it means everything to me. Watching him and taking in the blue waves, the sea breeze, the blurry horizon?
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0: If the Republicans win the House of Representatives and the United States Senate, both of them, because of our tremendous strength and success economically, I will issue a dividend to every adult citizen in the United States of America for $5,000.
1: Well, just talking about this, the Democrats and Joe Biden in 2021 promising $2,000 to everybody if the Democrats took control of the Senate, and it all hinged on Georgia. Amazingly, during this break just a moment ago, Michael Piercy went to Al Gore's amazing internet and went and found this Joe Biden soundbite from 2021 where he's promising everybody $2,000 if you vote Democrat, and nothing for you if you don't vote Democrat, if Democrats don't take control of the Senate. This is what Joe Biden said.
2: Their election will put an end to the block in Washington on that $2,000 stimulus check. If you send Senators Perdue and Loeffler back to Washington, those checks will never get there. It's just that simple. The power is literally in your hands.
1: Literally. I don't think he knows what the word literally means, but he's Joe Biden. So there it is, $2,000 if you vote for me.

0: news. Reporters for CNN, MS Now, and Politico had their credentials confiscated while being turned away from the White House on Saturday. The move comes a day after President Trump said he was barring the outlets because of their constant fake news reporting. And the president said he plans to establish a federal AI force and appoint a dedicated AI czar. In a Saturday Truth Social, the president dismissed criticisms of AI and data centers as a political hoax set up by opponents to stop U.S. innovation. The president compared the AI force to the Space Force and said he would name an AI czar in the coming days. And the U.S. will be placing more sanctions on Russia over its war with Ukraine. The president said on Friday he signed a bill called the Lindsey Graham Sanctioning Russia and Iran Act. This is SRN News.
1: This is weatherology. I'm meteorologist Laura Lockwood with the Alexandria Lakes Area Forecast. Lows around 52 tonight under partly cloudy skies. Winds out of the northeast, 5 to 10 miles per hour. Cloudy skies expected tomorrow. Daytime highs approaching 66. Overcast tomorrow night. Lows level off around 46. Dry with temperatures below average Monday and Tuesday, and highs in the low 60s to the mid 60s. For KXRA, I'm meteorologist Laura Lockwood. Right now, it's 63 degrees.
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0: Joe Biden, they offered, they were, I guess on the Daily Show, they were attacking President Bush for offering $5,000 checks to every adult American. I sidestepped Bush, didn't I? Because 9/11 over the weekend, a lot of 9/11. President Trump offering $5,000 checks. And even on the Daily Show, they're attacking, oh, that's socialist. And I'm like, yeah, well, that's, you guys should be for it then, right? Every day is an IQ test. All right, let's go to the telephones. We'll get back to the crazy people. We've got lots of wacky audio for you because they talk. They don't know what they're saying, but they speak. All right, let's go to Vincent, calling from the small but substantial state of Connecticut. Vincent, you're on the Chris Plant Show.
1: How are you, sir?
0: Hey, Vincent. Very well, thank you.
1: Good. So I've called in only one time before. You called me Vincenzo, and I have no idea where to start with you today because the Sophia or the Sydney Sweeney thing. First of all, like you're killing it today, and then we're packed in courts. You like what I mean? You're on fire. You are so hilarious today. I don't know where to start. But if we had more girls like Sophia Cunningham, even just a awesome basketball player who doesn't take nothing, and you just packing courts, bro. Like you're just on it today, and I think for the last 36 minutes, I have never laughed so hard.
0: Oh, really? Well, that's very good to hear. That's very nice to hear. And so early in the day,
1: I also had your rapper name.
0: Yeah. Oh, but you got my rapper name because I do want, you know, something like I saw Bloodhound Q50 got gunned down by six guys all at once. I'm like, I wish I had a cool name like that.
1: Well, I think I'd be more worried about CPS09.
0: CPS09.
1: That's it. And you start at 9 o'clock where I'm at. So CPS09.
0: CPS09 could be my rapper name.
1: Yes,
0: Chris
1: sir.
0: Plant Show at 9, CPO09. All right, I like that. I was thinking about CPR, like CPR, some Chris Plant radio. You know, CPR,
1: okay.
0: You need to resuscitate the heart.
1: Well, we can put it up for debate.
0: Okay, yeah, I'm open.
1: I appreciate you taking my call today, sir.
0: Yeah, man, that's why we're here. This is real America in action. We let people talk and everything. It's not like NPR. It's not like CNN. Nobody ever called into the Wolf Blitzer show and said, "Hey, Wolf, that was the funniest segment I've ever seen on CNN." That's because that setting the bar pretty low, wouldn't it? That'd be setting the bar very low. Vincent in Connecticut, fun. See, there are great Americans out there all over the place. Normal people. Remember normal. And remember at the Chris Plant store, we have Remember Normal shirts and coffee mugs and stuff. I don't even drink coffee, and we have these, and they're not made in communist China because we won't put anything on there that's made by slaves in communist China. You know how they are. They're commies, and they enslave people. They're the bad guys. I'm telling you. That's just saying. The AI, we're going to have to get to the AI takeover because it's AI apocalypse now. That's what they're all saying. The AI, artificial intelligence, we're going to make stuff and it's going to kill us all. Did you see the commies, the Chinese made an army of humanoid robots that march in unison like they're robots that are all tethered to each other because they are robots that are all tethered to each other. And the first thing they make is not something to, you know, perform brain surgery in delicate situations. They're making soldiers to kill people by the millions. So I think that'll be part of the 21st century because communists love killing. I do want to get to the audio sound bites, the audio actualities on AI apocalypse now. And before we do go to the audio, let's go to the phones again. Let's go to David, calling from beautiful and sunny Cape Cod in Massachusetts, Gesundheit. David, you're on the Chris Plant Show.
2: Chris, Gesundheit to you, too. Thank you so much for taking my call.
0: You
2: bet. I want to report in from the SMID front of Massachusetts. So Maura Healey is running for governor, right?
0: Uh-huh.
2: And she's got all these commercials going, and they're crazy. She says she's fighting the utilities. She doubled our utility bills. Everything about her is completely wrong. And the commercials, if you saw it in the first 5 seconds, you would, as you dissect sentences as you do, you would say, that's not true. That's not true. That's not true. That's not true. But the one thing I want to convey about AI is something that I've encountered this summer here on Cape Cod when all these young kids were around and I was engaging with all of them. And so many of them were going into AI. And there's a guy on our street here that actually started his own AI guy, a triple graduate from MIT. Uh-huh. Anyway, make a long story short, I say to these kids, what do you think about the future of AI? She goes, all of them said, well, we have to control it. I said, right, we all go into it with that. But Chris, you and I are about the same age. Uh-huh. Remember Stanley Kubrick's 2001, A Space Odyssey?
0: Sure.
2: Well,
0: want to do the music together? We could do the music together. Say again.
2: Exactly. And then I said, you know, the astronauts go up in space and the AI takes over and it kills the astronauts. Everybody forgets that. That was the apocalypse. And I said to these young kids, I said, have you ever seen this movie? No. I said, listen, you're going into this career. You have to know that this was predicted 50 years ago.
0: Uh-huh.
2: And you and I, that was like in the movie theaters back then. There was no VCR or any of that.
0: Right. That's right. Exactly. Yeah. You couldn't rewind it. You couldn't pause it and leave the room and go get a beer and come back. You had to, it was, it ran and it on its own schedule. We couldn't even control it. It was, you know, the horrors that we grew up with, you know, first World War II and the Cold War, then no DVR. I mean, come on.
2: Right. Oh, my God, it's crazy. So I say to these kids, and then I check in like 2 weeks later, and I was like, so you're studying, you're taking summer courses and all this stuff and all that. Have you watched the movie yet? No. And they just look at me with this dazed and confused thing, like, what could you possibly know about this? This is AI.
0: Right.
2: If they don't know history, they don't follow current events. I can't talk to my girls anymore. Everything's right out of Apple News and TikTok. And hate Trump, and I have a Trump flag up, and they hate everything, and get vaccinated. You hate Tony Fauci. You're a bigot, and all this stuff. I mean, it's just amazing, and they still haven't caught up in 10 years, and thank you for everything you do. And like that guy before me, I had to catch my breath when I heard you taking my call. I mean, you make me laugh out loud. It's hilarious, and the SMIDs all around me, I used to make fun of them, and now they get really mad. And you really can't deal with it because, you know, I'm on Cape Cod. It used to be 40% of, you know, Massachusetts. Well, we still do. We vote normal. And it's a one party New England and New Jersey and New York.
0: Right. Right.
2: And we got no say.
0: Yeah, that's right. Yeah, like 40% of New England votes Republican and New England, six states of New England, zero representation in the House of Representatives, zero in the Senate. Not a single member of Congress out of New England, right? Yeah.
2: And you know what? No SMID in Massachusetts could actually answer that question and move to the next level of jeopardy.
0: Right, right.
2: They know nothing.
0: Right.
2: And then they bring it up, and you bring it up or something because you actually know what's going on. And they say, where'd you get that? Just because you don't know doesn't mean it's not true.
0: Right, yeah.
2: Assume it is. Let's go for conversation without you get physically accosting me. Oh, my God, these people are crazy. But, Chris, thanks for all you do. Mega dittos to you, and you're the best on the radio. I can't wait to hear you every morning. I listened to your podcast twice over the weekend.
0: I'm
2: glad you don't have to deal with the idiots of Jason and Daniel.
0: Yeah, thank you. Yeah, so am I. So am I, yeah. And Daniel isn't even that bad. During breaks, you can sit there and have a nice conversation with Daniel. Jason, that's impossible. You can't do that. SMIDs,
2: exactly.
0: SMIDs. Severely mentally ill Democrats.
2: They're all around me.
0: They're everywhere.
2: Yep.
0: Yeah, I'm in Washington, D.C., man. It's kind of, you know, Cape Cod with monuments.
2: I came from Connecticut. It used to be an R.
0: Yeah.
2: So that guy that called me, I grew up in Fairfield down on the Golden Coast there, and it changed radically in the time I was there. I had to get the hell out. Came to Massachusetts. It was better on Cape Cod.
0: Wow.
2: And now it's changed again, Chris.
0: Yeah.
2: Might go to Montana.
0: Yeah, Well, they're chasing normal people out of every place and turning them into crazy land because, you know, they're mentally ill, severely mentally ill. They're Democrats.
2: Oh,
0: I lost you there. What? Oh, Cape Cod potato chips?
2: They left, went to North Carolina.
0: No way. Did they really?
2: Yes, because of Maura Healey. It was all over the news. Yes. This place is going berserko. The center of woke.
0: I've got a bag of Cape Cod potato chips in my cabinet right now, the ruffled ones. I like to whip them out with sandwiches. Yeah, they're great. They're great. And, yeah. French onion, I'd just call it American onion. President Trump should change French onion dip to American onion dip.
2: I completely concur. Chris, thank you so much for everything you do. You're the best. Thank you.
0: Thanks, man. Thanks. You keep having fun. That's great. All right, now let's go to the, because artificial intelligence is going to kill us all. I've talked about this a bit here, not ad nauseum, but I've spoken about it, and I see this as kind of, when the computer age came along and computerized punch cards and Democrats didn't start abusing them till the dangling chads in 2000 in Florida. But, you know, going back to Spencer Tracy and Katharine Hepburn movies in the 1950s, computerization was going to ruin everything and take everybody's job and all that stuff. And then the internet came along and the internet was going to do the same thing, and it was going to, every industry was going to be wiped out and jobs were going to be destroyed. And of course, you know, the age of computers led to more jobs, and the age of the internet led to more jobs and more prosperity and more progress. And now here comes AI, and the left in particular, and there are things to be concerned about here, but so we keep an eye on them because we're smart. We're inventing it. We can control it. You know, it's not like Bill Clinton controlling his behavior or anything like that, his libido. But the, you know, we'll be able to do it. We're in charge. We can manage this stuff. And David is right, looking at, you know, Stanley Kubrick and 2001, A Space Odyssey and all that good stuff. Open the bay doors, Hal. I can't do that, Dave. And, you know, great stuff. But we'll, you know, we have guns and AI doesn't. So, you know, we can shoot him in the face. And then, you know, the computer, just the computer, stuff like that. But listen to that, because AI, it's the, and this morning I just named it the, I was listening to all this hysteria and then reading about it. And I'm like, oh, no, 10 years, we're all going to die. And I said, I've got to get to audio. So here's President Trump talking about AI. We can't let the communist Chinese lead the way on artificial intelligence, or it will lead to the AI apocalypse.
3: Well, I say this, look, we're leading China in AI. We're the most sophisticated country in the world. And frankly, I want to keep it that way, because whoever wins AI wins. And we can put guardrails, we can do this and that, but I think you have a lot of negative forces in bringing it up that shouldn't be bringing it up.
0: Shouldn't be bringing it up. Come on. Over the weekend on the Fox News Channel, there was an AI expert. He's with OpenAI and Anthropic AI. He's an analyst, and his name is Jacob Caxon. Caxon, C-A-X-O-N, Jacob Caxon. And we should all be terribly, terribly afraid of artificial intelligence.
4: I think you have to think of this as an arms race. This technology is not ordinary technology. It's not like other forms of innovation. This is essentially a super weapon. And I think that I expect the international community to be ready to make agreements about how to control the development of super weapon technology.
0: Super weapon. That sounds like a good idea, I think. And again, the in the background, the video should always be playing of a giant warehouse building filled with Chinese manufactured humanoid robots marching in unison, because that's what the commies are doing. They're going to make an army of robots. We're going to have to figure out some kind of an electromagnetic weapon that will short them all out all at once, and then we can melt them down. On Fox, they had this AI artificial intelligence expert named Nate Soares, and he's also concerned.
5: It takes someone like Jacob Caxon to spell out what they mean is a 10% or more chance that this kills us all by the end of the decade. I think that sort of clarity is helping open people's eyes to what's going on, and that is exactly right, that if these companies are so scared, they should really start acting like it.
0: They should start. Everyone should be afraid, be very, very afraid. About a 10% chance that AI will wipe us all out, the entire human species, within a decade, and this is So we've got that. We've got a decade left. And then they went to Dario Amodi. Dario Amodi, who's the CEO of the company known as Anthropic.
6: I won't lie to you. There are real dangers. And I think for too long, the industry lied to people about the fact that this technology had risks. It doesn't mean we need to panic today. It doesn't mean we need to shut it all down. What I would say, it's a warning sign. It's a warning sign that we need to slow down.
0: You know what I like to say, and we've got to take a break here. I'll give you the other side of this in just a moment with other people. But, you know, like when a snowstorm is coming and it's Snowmageddon, snowpocalypse and all that, and it's everything is the end of the world, in the rhetoric that the left uses regarding everything. But as I like to say, when there's a snow coming to Washington, D.C., which always brings us to our knees, it's never too early to panic. I think everybody knows that at this point. It's never too early to, you know, hey, when is it too soon to panic? Oh, it's never too soon. It's never too early to panic. If you've got anything in your mind that's even mildly concerning, it's perfectly legitimate to start panicking now, especially with the AI apocalypse. The AI apocalypse. There is more coming up.

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0: I think now that the world is starting to notice just how dangerous it is, it opens real possibilities that the companies can, slow down and not build the dangerous stuff.
1: Slow down. The left, very anti-progress. They call themselves progressives. They represent the opposite of progress, of course, because they're the left, for crying out loud. I've got more on that topic coming up as well. Before we go there, let's go to Jason, calling from Kensington, Maryland. Jason, you're on the Chris Plant Show.
2: Hey, g'day, Chris. How you going, mate?
1: Hey, Jason, couldn't be better, man. What do you say?
2: Much about this whole AI thing. I think the biggest danger is not so much the AI, it's the panic from the people that is going to be the problem, because I've worked several snowstorms over the past few years, and the look on these people's faces, they're ready to eat each other. I mean, I'm pretty sure they'd resort to cannibalism to, you know, survival mode. It's sort of like when we used to do training in the big surf to save people. Was a big thing was to throw the float towards them, don't go near them, because they will drown you as well as themselves, which I think would happen. So
1: when you say you work snowstorms, when you work snowstorms, what are you doing?
2: I'm plowing, mostly plowing with a truck.
1: Uh-huh.
2: And you think, the clock.
1: We can't rule cannibalism out in a snowstorm in the Washington area because everybody freaks out when it snows here.
2: Yeah, I mean, because you go to Safeway, of course, that's first to go. All the stuff's gone. I mean, they're buying things like Cheetos and stuff that's like just, you know, whatever's got edible is gone.
1: Right, yeah.
2: And then next is people. So,
1: it's, yeah. And, of course, all white paper products, which is not a race thing at the Safeway. They're all gone. When we hear that snow is coming and everybody freaks out. And cannibalism, like barbecue in Haiti, right, Jason? Because, you know, barbecue is a cannibal in Haiti, the head of a gang of cannibals. And the Democrats said, let's bring hundreds of thousands of them into the United States and scatter them around the country. What's the worst thing that could happen? And then it snowed. And Jason's prediction was borne out.

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1: President Trump says states will be able to free up money for their budgets with a new plan that cut costs on Medicaid prescription drugs.
2: Today we're launching the program that will provide the most favored nation discounts to state Medicaid programs covering nearly 70 million Americans. What we're doing is we're providing those tremendous discounts in prices to the states directly.
1: The Trump administration claims that Medicaid will save billions on prescription drug costs as a result of the plan, dubbed the Medicaid Generous Model. Experts say the savings are unclear since the content of the deals isn't public yet. A conservative parents group has filed a federal civil rights complaint against Oakland Unified School District. John Scott reporting.
3: The group, Defending Education, claims the district discriminates by offering programs specifically for Latino boys and youth of color. The complaint, filed with the Department of Education's Office of Civil Rights, targets programs like the Latino Men and Boys Program and others supporting students of color. Defending Education argues these initiatives violate federal law prohibiting racial and sex discrimination. Oakland Unified has not commented on the complaint. John Scott reports.
1: President Trump said Friday that he was banning CNN, MSN Now, and Politico from the White House due to what he called unfavorable coverage, and threatened that much more such media prohibitions could be